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1: The midterm elections are just 10 weeks away, and the Republican Party is gearing up.
2: It's not the first time it's happened. In 1984...
3: Nancy and I extend our deep thanks to the Lone Star State and the Big D, the city of Dallas.
2: But next week's Republican convention in Dallas will not include the nomination of a presidential candidate or a debate over a platform. President Trump is said to have personally picked the date and the location as a way to fire up the GOP base going into a midterm election with extremely competitive races and control of Congress on the line. Jim Ryan, ABC News in Dallas-Fort Worth.
1: A warning from a North Carolina health official after a trip of goats in a traveling petting zoo developed rabies, which is not curable but preventable.
4: The concern is coming from the fact that these rabid goats were at nearly a dozen events in the community over the last month, and there were a number of families that were petting them. And now health authorities in multiple North Carolina counties are urging people who may have come in contact with these rabid goats to immediately call their local health departments for medical advice.
1: ABC's Faith Abube. Police in Cincinnati say two people were rescued from a tractor trailer that was left dangling off a bridge after an interstate crash. For service and devotion.
5: Tumble out of bed and stumble to the kitchen.
1: The Dolly Parton Estate is planning a two-day Dolly Fest in Nashville and London in 2027, but dates and tickets are still to come. I'm Stephanie Officer, ABC News.
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0: Normal is broken, common sense is weird, so we're here to help you transform your life. From the Ramsey Network and the Fairwinds Credit Union Studio, this is The Ramsey Show. I'm Dave Ramsey. Jade Washaw, Ramsey personality, number one best-selling author, is my co-host today. The phone number here is 888-825-5225. Matthew's in Chicago. What's up, Matthew?
1: Hi, Dave. So I was just, you know, reaching out. I've been keeping an eye on your stuff for years, and I think I'm, you know, looking for some advice because I accrued a lot of debt throughout the years, including my son. You know, he got caught RSV when he was very young, so the NICU bill added on my credit card, and over the years it just kept accruing in debt and interest.
0: So you didn't have health insurance?
1: I did, but my copay and the deductible is extremely high. We don't have great insurance with my employer.
0: Extremely high, define.
1: Yeah, it's just
0: like 20 grand or something,
2: or like 7 grand.
1: It's about 8,000-9,000.
0: Okay.
1: For the NICU.
0: Okay. And how much debt do you have today, Matthew?
1: I owe about. Right now, I've paid down 25%, so I owe about $70,000 in credit cards.
0: What? How much debt do you have today, Matthew?
1: $190,000.
0: Okay. And 70 of that currently is on credit cards. What's the rest of it?
1: One car and my.
0: What do you owe on the car?
1: I owe about $33,000.
0: Mm-hmm. Okay, that's 100. What's the other 90?
1: Mm-hmm. About 80,000 is on my mortgage. That's all I have left for my house.
0: Okay, good. Okay. So your son's NICU stay did not cause your debt, mathematically?
1: Not necessarily.
0: No, not period.
2: It was just one debt.
0: Period.
2: Many,
0: you have $100,000 in debt. 8 grand was your son. So, you know, correct. That's not what you lead with in your mind anymore. You caused your debt when you bought a freaking car you couldn't afford, not your kid.
1: Fair. That's
0: okay.
1: Fair.
0: That's what the math says. Okay.
1: Correct.
0: Cool. I love it. So what do you make, man?
1: I make about $80,000 a year, $90,000.
0: Does your wife work outside the home?
1: Yeah, she does, but she dropped part-time ever since we had a kid.
0: Yeah.
1: So that's made it rough.
0: And how's the baby doing? Is he doing okay?
1: Pretty good. Yeah,
0: good.
1: He's doing great.
0: Praise God. That's an important thing, right?
1: So, for sure.
0: Good. Okay, so we got you making 80 and her making part-time money, maybe 20 or something?
1: About 40.
0: Oh, good.
2: Oh, that's even
0: okay.
2: Better. Okay,
0: so we got 120 to work with, and you owe 100 plus your house.
1: Correct.
0: Okay, cool.
2: Well, that's not very bad.
1: I sold my Tesla a few days ago because I had equity in it. So I sold that, and now I have some play money to play with.
0: How much play money?
1: About 15,000.
0: Cool.
2: Great. The Tesla, that wasn't the $33,000 car. That's a separate car, or it's the same one?
1: No, that's a separate car. I have a Honda Accord now.
2: Okay, can we sell that one, or how far upside down are you?
1: I'm upside down maybe like 8 on that.
2: Well, you got 15, so we could essentially...
0: You could sell that car and buy two cars with what's left. Two hoopties.
1: True.
2: Why wouldn't you do
0: that?
2: And
0: you'd have no car payments, and you'd be down to attacking the credit cards.
1: Correct.
0: And your wife will hate Dave Ramsey.
1: Credit card pretty heavy.
0: Yeah, you can blame me instead of her. You can blame me instead of you. But, yeah. Okay, here's the thing. You got two ways to go at this, Matthew. Here's what I know about you, okay? You already are taking action. You already know where you are, and so you're way ahead of the game.
1: Mm-hmm.
0: Most of the time, I got to talk people into getting to where you are before they call, okay? And so you're already there. You already sold a Tesla. I got some money to move around here. I got some things. You got to buy a car out of that money, right, because you're only down to one car?
1: Correct.
0: Okay. All right. And so you got two ways to go at this. One way, you start with you and your wife, sit down, do a detailed budget on every dollar tonight where every dollar of the $140,000 a year is going each month, and we're going to attack these debts smallest to largest. Number two, we're cutting up every single credit card. No excuses.
1: Okay.
0: These things have ruined your life. They're not a blessing.
1: Okay.
0: Number three. Then you decide, are we going to fight this for a little while, go buy a $5,000, $7,000 car, throw the rest of the 15 at these credit cards, get this debt snowball rolling, or are we going to use the 15 and sell the other car and get two $7,000 cars that are paid for, or $5,000 cars that are paid for, and have no car payments to attack all of this with? And you can run the math out in about 20 minutes doing either one and say, basically, keeping the current car is going to cost us 5 months.
2: I'd even throw a third option in there. My household was a one-car household for quite a while just to get ahead on debt. And if that's something that could work with you guys just for a short period of time, it could really be worth it, because then you sell a $33,000 car, pay for what's upside down, and you use the money to get one vehicle that fits everybody, do that for a while, and use whatever margin is left to throw at these credit cards.
0: Yeah. You guys can play with some options. But the bottom line is, if you're making $140,000, can you get out of $100,000 of non-mortgage debt? Yes, you can, sir. You can win.
1: Would you recommend, so I have quite a bit of equity in my home. Would you recommend downsizing?
0: Not unless you hate your house. Do you hate your house?
1: Well, I have low interest. No, I love my house. I paid 2% interest.
2: Don't sell it.
0: Don't sell it. I would give up 2 years of my life on beans and rice to keep a house.
1: Okay.
0: And that's what you're going to do. $50,000 a year, and you're debt-free in 2 years.
1: Fair, yes.
0: That's $4,000 a month. That means no eating out, no vacations, no whining. Everything's on a freaking coupon. Beans and rice, rice and beans. The cat's on Craigslist. The dog's on eBay. I mean, we're selling everything, and we're getting out of debt so we can keep our house. Because the house is the only thing in this whole equation that's smart.
1: Correct.
0: So let's keep the smart thing and dump the other stuff. I'd sell the car 62 times before I sold the house.
2: Absolutely. Plus, I think if you keep the house, it's going to help your wife stay on board with this plan.
0: Yeah. So, but you guys need to sit down together and say, if we are willing to pay a price together, if we're both willing to roll up our sleeves and be grown-ups and say, we're going to clean up this mess that is overspending and that is buying cars we can't afford, you've already started the process. You were willing to sell your Tesla.
2: Mm-hmm.
0: The other car is hers. I can tell by the conversation.
2: Absolutely.
0: And so,
2: but he did good. He led and he went first, and now it's her chance to be an adult, and she can go second.
0: That's a stud.
2: Yeah.
0: Yeah. And that's how you draw people in, instead of like, honey, I've been listening to Dave Ramsey. We're going to sell your car. Don't lead with that one. Okay.
2: Start with you.
0: That doesn't work real good. So, yeah. So anyway, there's a couple of ways to get at this. You can sell the cars, but the house is not one of them I would do. A hundred times out of a hundred, I would live on nothing for 2 years, where our friends think we joined a cult, our family thinks we need counseling, and we're getting out of debt for 2 years. No is the answer to every question when someone calls you. No, we can't go. We ain't got any money. We're broke people. And it's not based on your son's NICU stay. That's what the math says.

0: Here's something that keeps a lot of parents up at night. Kids are growing up with more access to information than ever before in history. But most of the content is calculated to keep them distracted, make them mad, and keep them scrolling. Not help them think for themselves. WorldWatch exists to be the antidote to the algorithms. 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And I love that WorldWatch doesn't talk at kids. 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

0: $100 a month invested for 40 years, from 20 to 60, 25 to 65, 30 to 70, 40 years. $100 a month invested in a good growth stock mutual fund at market rates of return is $1,176,000. Based on that math, anyone can become a millionaire. If $100 a month will make you a millionaire, anyone can become a millionaire. The trick is they got to do it every month, and they got to start early, and they have to learn some basic things like you guys are doing, listening to the show. Thank you for being here. George and I are going to show you how to do in-depth investing, my personal playbook for real estate investing and mutual funds, and the reasons I do some things and don't do some things, all in the next two nights. We've done this. This will be the third time we've done the Investing Essentials two-night event. It's a lot. It's a lot of nerdy stuff. If you want the nerdy investing stuff from us, this is the place to get it. All new content this year. We're adding some stuff on wealth planning, which includes your estate plan, reducing taxes, so on. 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So, I mean, a lot. And if you're having trouble sleeping, I can probably help. I mean, this is serious nerdy stuff. If you like the nerdy stuff, you won't sleep at all. You'll be wide awake like you're on a Red Bull. But you'll like it. All right, tickets at $199. Get them at RamseySolutions.com/events or click the link in the show notes if you're listening on podcast or YouTube. John is in Tulsa, Oklahoma. Hey, John, what's up?
1: Hey, Dave. Just want to know, been watching your ton of clips on Facebook over the weekend, struggling with finances, and just can't seem to get ahead. So we're just trying to told my wife, I'm like, we really got to do something. She found out you guys had an app. And so I just decided I was going to take, I said you guys took calls, and I was going to call and see if there's something you can do to help us out, because we feel like we're just constantly drowning and trying to get ahead, and it doesn't seem to work out.
0: That's a frustrating feeling. I'm sorry. I've been there, and it's no fun. I feel like a freaking rat in a wheel. Work myself to death, and all I got's bony fingers, right?
1: Mm. Yes, sir. Yeah.
2: So what are you experiencing? Do you feel like it's an income issue? Do you feel like more money's going out the door, or is it a combination of both?
1: I think it's both. I mean, we have a decent money coming in. I mean, we're not living high on the hog by any means.
2: What do you make?
1: I make $60,000 in my salary, and then we make about another $20,000 or so with like iSpark, doing a second job. And then my wife does it when she can. She's a stay-at-home mom. We have 7 kids, 5 are adopted, and so we just try to juggle everything we can. But we seem like we have to get a loan to get by, and then we try to pay that loan off, and then we have to get another one to get something else done, and it's just frustrating.
2: Yeah, I mean, $80,000, you've got a big family of 9. That's got to go an awful long way. Do you guys have a budget?
1: We sort of do. We write all of our bills down on the paper, and then we check them off as we pay them throughout the month. And then sometimes we get to the end, and we're a little short, so then I got to go, you know, I stay longer out in the evenings or on my days off.
0: What kind of debt do you have?
1: We have about $10,000 in personal loans, and about $11,000 in credit card debt, and almost $70,000 in cars and auto loans.
2: Okay.
0: Break those down for me. What's the two cars?
1: One is $30,000. One is almost
0: $38,000. Mm-hmm. Okay. So one of them's the school bus.
1: Yes, one of them is the 9-passenger vehicle, and then the other one I just recently bought like 3 months ago, and that's because it's a hybrid, and so I bought it brand new so that way I could do the extra income in the evenings and try to get ahead and get better gas mileage.
2: What do you do? What's your $60,000 job? What kind of work is it?
1: I'm a manager at a convenience store.
2: Okay.
0: Okay. Your last purchase was dumb. It killed you. It put a nail in your coffin. It was not a help. It was a hurt.
2: Agree.
0: Okay. You were trying to do something smart, but I didn't say you were dumb. I said your purchase was dumb. And dude, I've done some dumb purchases, so I know what they look like. That falls in the category. So my experience is we have a lot of large families doing the Ramsey system, the Ramsey plan. And so we see a lot of them. They visit the office here. We get pictures and videos. They post all these other things. And so my experience is that people that have large families do one of two things happens. One is they completely lose their minds because of the chaos. But most often that's not the case. Most often people that have large families become highly structured and organized, down to the point that we have people come in here with two kids and they can't seem to figure out how to get a picture taken. People come in here with eight kids and they say, get in line for a picture, and 30 seconds later they're all ready. They're so organized, structured, dialed in, and they know the whole world doesn't revolve around each one of them. Instead, the unit is what matters. And so as a family, we have to learn to serve each other. We have to learn to not be the source of the drama, and so on. And so the large family just does that for emotional regulation. It does that for structure and for systems and processes, because otherwise you lose your mind with that many people coming at you. Does that make any sense?
1: Yes, sir, it does.
0: I would suggest that you guys are probably that. Are you?
1: We are, yeah. We're pretty structured.
0: Until we got to your money. So sure. I want you to take this same mentality where you crack the whip, so to speak, metaphorically, to keep the children in line and all lined up like little ducks. Let's start making the dollars stay in line and go where they're supposed to go with little ducks. Because you're real structured and systematized until you got to your money, and then it's chaotic.
2: Yeah, the problem is that you're doing it on paper, which
0: but
2: you're
0: not doing anything.
2: Yeah, and even those, because I'm sure there's a lot of people listening who think, oh, I write my budget down on paper every month, but what happens when you're spending in real time and you're not going in and putting every single time that you go to the grocery store, you're just checking off, did we buy groceries, checking off, did we pay the light bill, checking off, and you've got to have the same plan for all the detailed spending and all the nuanced spending in between. So we'll gift you every dollar, and on every dollar, you'll be able to put in all of your main income, but also everything you make from your side hustles. Don't leave that out. And then plan for every single dime. And that's not just the fixed expenses, it's the variable things, and it's all the fun stuff in between that maybe you guys do as a family. Make sure you're planning every single dollar. A zero-based budget is what we would teach for you to do, because it works. And then from there, you're going to be able to see, okay, where are we bleeding? Is there actually margin at the end of the month? My guess is you're overspending in certain areas, and that's what's causing you to go deeper into credit card debt.
0: Chaos is causing overspending because you're chaotic in the money piece, versus if you were dialed in and you said, all right, honey, the two of us sit down together, this is how much we're going to spend on groceries, period. Period.
1: Right.
0: This is how much we're not going out to eat till we get this debt cleaned up. This is how much we're going to spend on X. This is how much we're going to spend on Y. Nothing else. That's it. This is what we are. It's a statement of fact. And then you hold to that. And you don't go over one of those categories, because if you lay all the categories out, no one plans to be in debt except Congress. Right?
1: Sure.
0: You are not going to plan. You're going to lay out a plan where every dollar has a name, and then you freaking stick to it and regiment the crap out of it.
2: Well, yeah, then, because when you have it in your budget, now you can look at it and say, we only have $1,000 of margin. At that rate, it's going to take us 4 years to pay this off.
0: I'd sell that car in about 30 seconds.
2: Exactly. But when you know how much.
0: That thing's got to go.
2: When you know how much you need, then suddenly you can get ahead of it and say, at my side hustle, I have to make $2,000, not just picking and being okay with however much the side hustle brings in. That's just what I make. You have to set an amount and go out and get that amount and work until you bring it in.
0: Yeah. And her job, since she's head housekeeper, she's in charge.
2: Home
0: she's the
2: CEO.
0: Head home economist is what I was trying to say. Head home economist. Mm-hmm. Her job is to make every one of these dollars scream. It has to perform. The food money has to stretch. Every dollar, the clothing money has to stretch. She has to manage it with as much regimentation and discipline and strength as she does seven children, so that you don't lose your freaking mind. And you can't justify the purchase of this car with a side hustle. You won't make enough by the time you're 100 to justify this car with a side hustle. That was bull crap. You bull crapped yourself. So I would sell that car in about 20 seconds if I were you.

0: Hey guys, George Camel here. 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You run into Target for one thing and somehow walk out $87 later with toothpaste and emotional support candles? 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
1: Hi, this is Tara Granahan. Vlad at Roman Jewelers knows you could use some.

0: ABC News. I'm Stephanie Officer. Dwayne Keefe D. Davis, the only one ever brought up on charges in the killing of musical icon Tupac Shakur, has just been found guilty of first-degree murder. ABC News analyst Bernarda Villalona.
1: Justice delayed is not justice denied. And even though Keefe D. Davis was brought to trial nearly 30 years after the killing of Tupac Shakur, today he was held accountable for his actions and for causing the death and orchestrating the death of Tupac Shakur.
0: Now, jurors did deliberate for less than 3 hours today before coming to that decision. It comes almost exactly 30 years after Shakur's shooting on September 7th, 1996, near the Las Vegas Strip. He would go ahead and die on September 13th of that year. Now, prosecutors say that Davis did not fire the gun that killed Shakur. Now, this is 63-year-old Davis faces a possible...
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0: Sharon is in Los Angeles. Hi, Sharon. How are you?
1: I am sick and tired of being sick and tired.
0: I love it. Well, you're in the right place, kiddo. What's up?
1: How can I... I'm about to cry. How can I set boundaries with my husband's spending to help our marriage be healthy and strong, but also financially protect our kids and our goals?
0: Tell him he cannot serve in Congress any longer.
1: Agreed.
2: Sharon, what's it look like, the spending that you're talking about? I mean, it's got you in tears, so it must be...
0: extreme.
2: Yeah. What's it look like?
1: We have been trying to do the baby steps for 8 years. He keeps not keeping promises. This is our third time trying to get out of debt. We use every dollar. We've tried marriage counseling with church leaders. I had him sign a contract because I was so desperate. We've done allowances, wealth planning, therapy sessions, weekly budget meetings. Nothing's working. We're trudging through $3,000 of minimum debt payments each month.
0: So the techniques you're attempting are not the problem.
1: No.
0: It's the fact that you're not doing any of them as a family, because he keeps breaking the contract, not following through on every dollar, not following through on getting out of debt. And so what's broken? I mean, have anybody looked at him and said, dude, what is up with you?
1: No, because anytime I try to bring something up, I get two answers. The first answer is, you just need to be patient and compassionate with him. Or the second answer goes off the other deep end, which is, you need to make a secret account and have a lifeboat bank account that's secret from him.
0: Mm-hmm.
1: But I don't believe in keeping secrets from my husband.
2: Right.
0: There's a third answer, and that's divorcing.
1: Which I don't think that we're at that point, because I still love him very much.
0: Well, you just told me 8 years of misbehavior, and you called a show and talking to strangers, and the first thing that happens, you start crying. You're not in a good place.
2: Uh-huh. And you said,
1: I realize that most of it is my enabling behavior.
0: I don't think it's enabling behavior. I think it's you. It's more that you he doesn't believe that there's any consequences for continuing to destroy his family.
2: Plus, Sharon, right. There's no way that this behavior is just siloed to money.
1: No, I'm pretty sure it's addiction.
2: Yeah.
1: Because at this point, like, finally, I'm calling it what it is. It's addiction.
2: Now, let's talk about what you said before, because you said the advice you're getting is on both ends of the spectrum. I do think in instances where there's some sort of addiction, whether it's gambling, pornography, whatever it is, there does need to be a separation of finance. I'm not saying it has to be done secretly. As a matter of fact, I'm saying it's not done secretly, but there does need to be a hard cut where you're keeping the money safe for you and the family. You're the one that's having primary control over it, because
0: until
2: he's not
0: healing
2: well.
0: Healing occurs. Yeah.
2: He's not well, and he's not able to participate today.
0: If that's what's really going on, I don't know if I'm going to call it that or not. I think this guy's just a child.
1: Well, I've been very patient the whole 8 years that we've been going
0: through
1: this.
0: Oh, you've been way too... I've been 8 months, and I'm having a problem.
2: But do you know... Can you see the purchases, or is it he has credit cards somewhere that you don't know of? What does it look like?
1: No, I see everything. I am part of all the accounts. Very recently, I started squirreling away. Anytime he spends money, then I'll take that exact amount and put it into savings. So then that... Because his habit is that if he sees the money, he spends it. It's automatic. He has to burn a hole in his
2: pocket. What gives you the idea that it's an addiction? If you told me, Jade, he's got $40,000 worth of credit cards, I can't log in, I can't see it, but my name is attached to it, right? What makes you think it's addiction? What are you seeing that's giving you that sign?
1: Because we will set aside. Like I said, this is our third time going through the steps. We keep bouncing between one and two over and over. He keeps making promises, and we keep together.
2: Right, but tell us what the money looks like. Tell us what you're seeing in the purchases. How much? What type of an expenditure is it? Give us those details.
1: He's spending at least $4,000 a month on just his wants and needs, mostly lifestyle creep, like sodas,
2: like what?
1: And snacks and gaming,
2: okay,
1: purchases and work for lunch for work and gifts for family members, like our two stepkids' birthdays, and money for his friends.
2: So what's giving you addiction? What are you seeing spending-wise that you're going, you know what, I don't think this is an unknown, where is it going, that's making you think addiction?
1: I know where it's going because I'm the nerd.
0: I think she's saying spending addiction, not side addiction.
2: Got you.
1: Yeah, specifically spending addiction.
0: Yeah. Okay. This is not spending addiction. This is a guy who cares only about himself. This is not spending addiction. This is extreme selfishness and extreme immaturity.
2: How long have you been married?
0: He's a butt.
1: 10 years.
2: 10 years. So eight of the 10 years.
0: Yeah.
1: Yeah.
0: That's what's going on. And so, you know, you guys need a good marriage counselor that will help you form some adult boundaries that both of you agree to stick to, or that this marriage ends.
2: But, and that's the thing, Sharon, if it takes two to make it happen. So if you're saying it's been 8 years, he won't go to counseling, he won't do this, he won't do that.
0: You need to go. And the counselor needs to form the words and the sentences for you that turn into what we call an ultimatum. That says, okay, either we're going to be working on this together and we're going to solve this as two adults, or we're going to solve it separately. Now, you need to decide, are you going to come to counseling and are you going to solve this problem? Because I'm simply not going to live like this. And that has never been said, apparently.
2: I don't think it's
0: time for it to be said. I don't want you to divorce, but I also don't want you living another 10 years like this. You're a basket case, girl. I mean, you're all to pieces, and it's not fair to live like this. I wouldn't live like this. I've cried like that, but not days on end. I get up and change something that's causing that. You know, we're just not going to be this way anymore. And so,
2: You know, we get those calls a lot. I feel like we get a lot of these calls, and you know, it's no indictment on men, but it just happens to a lot of times be women calling. And I feel like they're willing to put up with more of this behavior because
0: they're not.
2: Well, they're looking ahead, and they're going, "Gosh, if I make this move, what does it mean for me? If I've been a stay-at-home mom, oh gosh, now I'm going to be a single mom. Now I have to go back into the workforce. What can I do?" And it's like they're just spinning out all of these hypotheticals that they don't feel ready for, and because of that they'll stay in a situation with a dude like this who's 8 years of just terrible behavior. And it just, I mean, my heart breaks for that because it's sad.
0: But the way you fix it is that you go, okay, I'm gonna restart my career, I'm gonna contact a divorce attorney, I'm gonna find out what the rules are in California about child support and alimony, and there's a new bill he's gonna get to pay every month.
2: Yep.
0: Called taking care of these kids. And, you know, if he can't come to the table, I'm not going to live like this.
2: That's right.
0: And you have to decide, are you willing to live like this? If you're willing to live like this, you don't need to call us. You can just keep living like that. I can't participate in you living like that because I think it's dumb. I wouldn't do it. But I do think there's a chance he could change, but no one's hit him in the face with a big enough two before yet. I'm the guy that's perfectly willing, you know. So, you know, you will do this or you don't stay.
2: Yeah.
0: I mean, it's the same thing like when someone's working here at Ramsey, okay? These are behaviors you can't continue with. We love you, but the behaviors are going to leave or you are. We don't do that here. And if you want to be a we, you can't, you know, you got to do this and you got to, otherwise you can't stay. And that's how life works, y'all.

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5: Aiden is in Asheville, North Carolina. Hi, Aiden. How are you?
6: Hey, Dave. Hey, Jade. How are you guys?
5: Better than we deserve. What's up in your world?
6: Excellent. So happy to talk to you guys. A good mentor handed me your book 4 years ago, and it's really helped my wife and I pay off about $130,000 in debt, and we just
5: way
6: got married.
5: Come,
6: in
5: Canada, awesome. So good for you.
6: We're very, very thankful for what y'all do. So my question is a bit of a soul searching one, and it's, when does it make sense to sell our house and buy a new one from a lifestyle and a financial perspective?
7: Well, I mean, I'd want to know what's causing you to want to do that in the first place. Is it the kids are getting older? Or is it that they're moving out? Like, what's driving the decision?
6: Yeah, so we're 29, no kids yet. I bought the house in 2023 before we got married, and we're actually in like the really nice part of town. You know, we're close to schools and conveniences, but I'm more of a country guy, and my wife and I are trying to look at houses a little bit further out of town. And because we only bought the house so recently, we're kind of just, I'm a bit of a spreadsheet nerd, and she's kind of a follow your heart woman, and we're trying to just wrestle with, when do we do this? So.
5: Okay. So you bought the house before you were married, and after you were married, you discovered that you bought the wrong house.
6: Yeah.
7: That's what it sounds like.
6: I bought the house.
5: This is why we tell people not to.
7: Yeah, she's like, okay. I would never choose this had I been involved.
5: Yeah. So anyway, Okay. Well, I mean, you're out of debt, you said, right? Except the house.
6: Yes, sir.
5: Or is the house paid off too?
6: Yes, sir. No, sir. We have about $220,000 in equity in it.
5: Okay, and what do you owe on it?
6: About $315,000.
5: Okay, so it's a $500,000, $550,000, $600,000 house, and the price of the property that you would attempt to move to would be what?
6: It'd be about, hopefully, $490,000 to $500,000 is kind of the highest we're willing to go.
5: Okay, so you're moving down in price.
6: Mm-hmm. Correct.
5: And as long as, and you would take out less of a mortgage than you have now.
6: Correct.
5: Well, that's kind of a no-brainer mathematically.
7: Are you doing this on a 15-year?
6: We haven't picked out an actual loan yet because we haven't, we've looked at houses. We haven't actually, like, put in offers or listed ours yet, so.
5: Yeah. I mean, if you move down in house and you keep the same size mortgage or less, especially if then you put it on a 15 like we teach, and you read that in the book, you already know that. So then that becomes a no-brainer. Yeah, and it's a house that more suits your needs. Well, that's a no-brainer. But let's say you were living in a $500,000 house. When do we make the decision to go to an $800,000 house?
7: Mm-hmm.
5: That's a different discussion, right?
6: Sure.
5: When you save up the money to pay the difference, or when you take out the new mortgage, is it on a 15-year fixed where the payment's less than a fourth of your take-home pay would be the maximum move up you would do? But you're not talking about moving up. You're talking about moving down, and so do it. I don't see any reason not to, do you?
7: Yeah, I mean, as long as the payment suits your, you know, your budget at 25% after taxes.
5: And I'm going to push you to move it to a 15-year.
7: Mm-hmm.
5: You need to get in the business of getting the follow all the way through. On the Total Money Makeover book that you got, which is Baby Step 7, let's get the house paid off. You're young, you're smart, you've already paid off $130,000, and you're making good money, and you guys are making this decision together, so let's take a 15-year fixed, and even if it means we have to cut back on our vacation a little bit or something for the first couple years, I would do that and lean into that. That's exactly how I would do it. Great call, man. You're doing good. Congratulations. Bob's in Ocala, Florida. Hi, Bob. What's up?
8: Yeah, hi, Dave. Hi, Jay. I've been following you guys a while, and I don't believe I've heard this question or anything close to it, actually. I do have...

0: some money, and I live in Florida, and you can't drive 100 yards without seeing a lawyer billboard saying, you know, we sued or we got our client $5 million and $3 million. And I'm concerned about preserving the money that I do have. And I'm wondering what I don't know, insurances and trusts and what is out there that can help me preserve my money from lawsuits. If I get in a fender bender, I'm figuring a lawyer is going to say, not how much damage was done, but how big is your bank account?
1: Mm-hmm.
0: And yeah. I don't know, what avenues are out there to protect the money that I do have?
2: Yeah, you know what $10,000 lawyers at the bottom of the ocean is? A start. Okay. Anyway.
0: I'll agree with that, yeah.
2: Yeah, go ahead and send me the emails, people. I love reading your griping when I do something like that. It just makes me happy. So anyway, the... Yeah. So what is your net worth?
0: About $2 million.
2: Good for you. Well done, Bob. Well done. Well, the first thing we would tell people to do is have a minimum, and in your case, a larger one, a minimum of a $1 million umbrella policy. The typical person can add $1 million of liability to their homeowners and their auto for around $300 to $400 a year. For $5 million, which is what I would get if I were you, okay, then that's going to cost you $1,000, $1,500 a year. And so if you have a wreck and it's your fault, or you get blamed for it being your fault, whatever, and someone wants to sue you in your example, then the first $5 million is going to come out of your insurance company's pocket, which is going to take care of 99.9% of the greedy lawyers and their customers. Okay.
0: Okay.
2: And that's the first thing. In my case, I carry an umbrella that's even larger. The second thing you can do is you can move properties and or assets into individual LLCs. And then the thing that happens in the LLCs, the thing that the LLC owns, is the only thing that can be sued. So I'll give you an example. I've got one LLC that's got five houses in it. A tenant the other day had a guest over who got drunk off his butt and fell off the porch and broke his arm.
3: Ooh.
2: And guess whose fault they thought that was?
3: Dave.
2: Someone who was not attending the party. Me. Okay? So they decided to sue the landlord because this drunk bozo friend fell off the porch and broke his arm. Well, number one, it didn't get very far. We beat the snot out of him with a lawyer on our side, because they deserve to have the snot beat out of them, but I'm threatened to sue the other lawyer just for malpractice for even taking the thing on. But had they prevailed and won a $5 or $10 million judgment against us, the only thing they could have taken would have been the things that LLC owned, which in this case would be five houses, so it'd be a lot for one drunk bozo, but still, they wouldn't get all the rest of the real estate I own or anything else I own. They wouldn't have come over and tried to take Ramsey. They wouldn't have done anything like that because they couldn't, because Ramsey doesn't own it. The other LLCs don't own it. The only thing that owns that property and all the business is done in that LLC. So you can put your personal residence in something like that, or you can put it in a trust. You can put your investments in that. At this point, Bob, we've kind of seen it all at our place. And so I don't own anything anymore. There's not a single thing in my personal name. Even my cars are in LLCs, which is the most stupid thing in the world, but they are. Just because of what you're talking about. Because if I bump into somebody, they're going like, are you okay? Yeah, I'm fine. What's your name? Dave Ramsey. Oh, God! You know, it's like, right? So,
3: that's messed up.
2: That's what's coming. So I think I just died and came back to life. Yeah, but that's what you're worried about, Bob, and that's a real thing out there because we live in a litigious culture.
3: How do you decide where to cap the LLC?
2: Well, where we have a piece of property that's a large piece of property, it's a singular LLC for the property.
3: Mm-hmm.
2: The old office building, mm-hmm. the old Financial Peace Plaza, mm-hmm. it's worth about $13 million. That's its own LLC,
3: mm-hmm.
2: okay? And so on. On houses, we just decided randomly five of them,
3: yeah.
2: you know?
3: Okay.
2: Because it gets up to, it gets $3 to $5 million in there, and then they don't get $100 million worth of other stuff,
3: yeah,
2: right?
3: Yeah.
2: So, but the problem is now I've got all these LLCs, so my tax return looks like a phone book.
3: I'm sure it does.
2: So, But that's part of the risk. And none of it's for tax purposes, by the way. 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And then on the other side, big umbrella policies. And those are the two things people do primarily, Bob. If you want to win with money in 2026, you can't keep living normal. Normal's broke. You need a plan. 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
6: From ABC News, I'm Stephanie Officer. A jury has found Dwayne KPD Davis guilty of first-degree murder in the 1996 shooting death of Tupac Shakur near the Las Vegas Strip. The 63-year-old was convicted of murder with the use of a deadly weapon. The jury only took 3 hours to hand down that guilty verdict. Prosecutors told the jury, over the years, Davis repeatedly placed himself in the car from which the fatal shots were fired at Tupac. ABC News legal contributor Bernardo Villalona.
7: KVD, in his own words, had said that had Tupac Shakur's car had pulled up on his side of the vehicle, that he would have been the one to take the shot. But when he realized that it was on the opposite side, this is why he passed the gun to the backseat passenger. That's how things went down the way that they did.
6: Davis now faces a maximum of life in prison. The judge has set Davis's sentencing for October 13th. In the meantime, he'll be held without bail. New Yorkers rattled by deadly violence in Times Square. The NYPD now says one of the two victims stabbed this afternoon has died. The suspect shot by police also dead. ABC's Matt Rivers is there.
8: That suspect seen waving a knife in hand, appearing to advance toward the officers. Police deploying a taser and shooting her.
9: Could have been more than that.
10: Who knows? I could have been your mother who got stabbed.
8: Police officials stressing the suspect appeared to be emotionally disturbed, insisting the incident is not terror-related.
6: One other stabbing victim was hospitalized. After a weekend of deadly flooding in the Grand Canyon, the flood threat is still not over out west. Flood watch is in effect for much of Arizona. ABC News meteorologist Melissa Griffin.
11: That flood watch continues through tonight in the Grand Canyon area. I've been watching these heavy downpours kind of slowly moving through, and we have a widespread flood threat all the way from southern Arizona right into south central Utah, even into parts of western Colorado.
6: At least two bodies have been recovered from the flood zone. 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
6: A federal judge has ruled J.M. Smucker can proceed with a lawsuit against Trader Joe's over frozen sandwiches Smucker's claims are too similar to its Uncrustables. President Trump asked Apple to change the name of Lake Ontario on its map. Another company already made the change, sort of.
14: If you look at Google Maps today, it now says Lake America, where Lake Ontario used to be, but only in the U.S. Google says it's following protocol after President Trump signed an executive order in this trade war. People in Canada will see Lake Ontario, which Ontario Premier Doug Ford says it is.
15: Well, it's always going to be Lake Ontario, now and forever. President Trump can call it whatever he wants, but I can tell you the rest of the world will always call it Lake Ontario.
14: Google says users outside the U.S. and Canada will be seeing both names. Wayne Cabot, ABC News.
6: Prediction market Kalshi has announced its first ever lifetime ban, and it's against former Congressman George Santos. He previously settled a regulatory investigation into his trades with a fine and temporary ban. Los Angeles Rams legend Aaron Donald is coming out of retirement, signing a one-year, $20 million deal with the team.
16: I'm not here to be given nothing to earn any position that I'm in, whatever that is, whatever my role is, I'm going to earn it. So day by day, just work, grind, get myself to where I need to be.
6: Donald initially retired in March 2024 after 10 NFL seasons. I'm Stephanie Officer, ABC News.
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23: Hey, it's a busy night. Thanks for checking in. A little bit later in hour number two, we're going to check in with a New York Times best-selling author. She now currently sits number 7 on that list with her new book called Biological War, A Scenario. Annie Jacobson is going to be our guest next hour. And if you want a horror story, yeah, this is exactly it. It's a nonfiction account of what could happen if there were a biological war. We'll get into that with Annie Jacobson coming up next hour. But every Monday, we check in with Scott McFarland, independent newsman who goes over and talks and chews about the fat and the chews over the news of the day. Scott McFarland, welcome back to America at Night.
24: Good evening. Good to be here.
23: Yeah, good to be. What's the story of this Army secretary resigning today? This seems like a pretty big deal after some military moves over the weekend.
24: I think it's definitely a big deal when it happens during wartime, McGraw. We're starting the 7th month of the war in Iran without an Army secretary, but nobody here is surprised. Dan Driscoll and Pete Hegseth have had some disagreements over strategy, over implementation of strategy, and it's been well known in the White House and in the Pentagon, and it's been well known to the press corps, even though the press corps no longer works inside the Pentagon because of Pete Hegseth and the Department of Defense's more onerous press restrictions. word got out that far and wide that people outside the Pentagon knew about this. There'll need to be a successor. There'll need to be a change in some type of relationship, but there's no indication the war strategy is changing because of this.
23: Yeah, and it was President Trump's been all over the place. He's been everywhere and nowhere. He said he was going to de-emphasize it, and all of a sudden we had rockets landing over the weekend.
24: And he was asked about it in the Oval Office today, and his response has been somewhat consistent here when he says, you know, they're a broken country, they're a leaderless country, they're a shell-shocked country. Speaking about Iran, but whatever intervals of peace there have been, McGraw, they get pretty promptly interrupted, and the bandwidth he has to resolve this thing for his political benefit before the midterms pretty much is gone. I mean, I know this sounds crazy, but they start voting in 2 weeks in some states for early voting. And there's no indication this trajectory of this war is changing. And though the politics are not the primary concern, they're definitely a concern. And there doesn't seem to be any end to what they're doing now.
23: Yeah, and he went from an economic D-Day, right? We're gonna pause the military campaign and turn the screws financially, and then he goes back to the military option.
24: The leverage he's trying to amass, seemingly through what he says publicly, is different than perhaps what they're saying behind closed doors or in whatever type of conversations or negotiations are underway with Steve Witkoff, Jared Kushner, or whoever is representing the Iranians. The Iranians, though, they counterpunch in a very Trumpian fashion. Every time there's a strike or every time Trump says something, they punch back just as hard, calling him a blowhard, calling him a actor with words but not with impact militarily. These two are made for each other in terms of, you know, bloviating on social media. The Iranians and Trump seem to speak the same language, even though they speak different languages.
23: Yeah, that's a good point. You know, the other thing about this, and I haven't heard anybody else sort of mention this, but I will. I'd like to get your thoughts on it. The United States and Trump announced some type of oil agreement with Venezuela where we're going to take some type of equity position in the Venezuelan oil infrastructure. We're going to take these barrels and use them for our own good, and it's a gift from Venezuela to America. Okay, great. But you got to wonder what Iran is thinking and probably using this to their benefit. This is playing right into their hands, right? This is the evil Satan who wants to come and take our oil and plunder and pillage our treasure. So this is playing right into Iran's hands to stand up for the big bully.
24: They're certainly making that argument. The Iranians are. A few different things about the Venezuelan agreement. It's not clear with whom they've made the agreement. The White House hasn't specified which Venezuelan authority they signed a piece of paper with, and they haven't necessarily involved the legislative branch of the Venezuelan government. We're not really sure who the partner is here. There hasn't been a handshake and a mutual standing side by side exchanging pens type of ceremony. Doesn't mean it's not happening. I think one of the important priorities is expectation setting. There's no indication this is going to drive down oil prices anytime soon. There's no indication this is going to benefit oil supply anytime soon. It's a process to get access to Venezuelan grounds, extract the oil, transport the oil, and ensure the oil gets to where it needs to go here. I think this is something you measure in years, not in weeks. And again, the politics aren't always the most important thing, but we are going to be in September in a few hours. It's really important now, and I don't know if this solves the biggest problem the president faces politically, which is prices.
23: Yeah, no, that's a great point that even if this deal were to be buttoned up and come through, I don't know how quickly the Venezuelan oil could come to market. But is this signal that the United States government is now in the oil industry and now it will be going up against Exxon and Occidental Petroleum? This seems very socialistic to me, very... right? I mean, doesn't this seem like the United States government taking an equity share in the Venezuelan government or Venezuelan oil?
24: If I was an economist, I could make an argument round or flat on that, whether that's a beneficial thing for U.S. consumers and for our oil supply. If I was an economist, I'd have a better feel for things. I'm a political reporter. I can tell you that right now, there are roughly 200 to 300 Republicans fighting to keep their offices by saying that the Democrats are all a bunch of socialists. You got to be careful. This kind of trips them up on that message. I mean, that really is the top line of their messaging right now. And I don't begrudge them. If they think this works, they're going to do it. They think people are scared of the democratic socialists. Even if they're not running against democratic socialists, they're going to invoke that. That may be a political strategy. We'll see if it works. But it's a less effective political strategy, McGraw, and the president's taking equity stakes in businesses.
23: Yeah, yeah. What the Supreme Court rules that Trump is full steam ahead on the White House and the East Wing?
24: Ooh, this one is a Rorschach test. I'll tell you right now, this one will tell you your politics, I think, based on what you think of this 5-4 ruling from the Supreme Court. And here's why. First of all, it's 5-4, so it's divisive. Second of all, the Chief Justice of the United States, John Roberts, wrote in the opinion, this ballroom is likely unlawful, but it's going to happen anyhow. So here come your political interests if you think this is a good thing or a bad thing. The Chief Justice was on the wrong side of this 5-4 ruling. The five justices didn't really sign their names to certain arguments, but they think the thing can proceed, even though the Chief Justice of the United States says it's unlawful because Congress did not appropriate or authorize this project. Really plays into the toxic political moment we're in. But this $400 to $600 million ballroom, which may or may not involve taxpayer money, will proceed indefinitely. There are no more legal firewalls based on this lawsuit.
23: I'm confused. The five that carried the day said that the historical society that brought the suit doesn't have standing. Who does have standing to sue the president for him to sort of knock down half of the White House?
24: You really want to look at the separation of powers here. The entire argument was that Congress needs to approve this. If Congress approves it, knock yourselves out, knock the walls out, have a good time building a ballroom. So perhaps somebody with a congressional equity would try to find a way to file this suit. But that gets messy, too. I think the bottom line is the president seemed pretty keen on circumventing, stalling, delaying these court orders, trying to move double time to get this thing built real quick. He had teams working on 20-hour shifts to try to race the courts to get this thing done. It will happen. Here's what's interesting to me, and I don't want to get ahead of myself, but we're getting close to Election Day. When the 2028 cycle begins, November 4th, 2026, let's see if the Democratic hopefuls make a pledge of knocking this thing down on day one, changing this thing up on day one of their presidency, or keeping the ballroom and using it on day one. Guarantee you they're going to be asked that question. It'll be interesting to hear the answers.
23: No. Well, and going forward, can the new president, you know, knock down the Statue of Liberty? Can the new president knock down the Capitol and put up his own thing? Can the next president tear down the West Wing of the White House? I mean, I know everyone loves this idea that Trump can do whatever they want, but they're not giving Donald Trump the power. They're giving the presidency the power. So someday the guy you like is don't like is going to be sitting in that office. And what type of power have we just given to the presidency?
24: That's a remarkably good question. I think it still does get us to the next step. The next 2 years after this election are going to be defined by whether the next president wants to restore norms or continue punching the way Trump has, getting around the Congress, fighting about the courts, trying to silence the media, and try to execute his or her game plan using the Trump playbook. Not suggesting anybody's going to campaign on that, but that's going to be the question of the primaries. Do you want to return to normalcy, or is there now a new normal?
23: Well, and then every 4 years, are we going to have to change the name Gulf of America and or Lake America? I mean, what you know, can we name it Lake Gavin Newsom if the man ends up winning?
24: I like that. I think we should think big time. Lake America at night, McGraw. Let's do it the right way, brother.
23: Okay, that's what it is from now on. That is the name. But I mean, in all seriousness, I get what he's trying to do. He's trying to poke the bear and, you know, trying to, you know, play the social media game. But what are the ramifications? What type of Pandora's box are we opening up?
24: I don't see popular support for this. I haven't seen polling on it yet, but I know the polling on Gulf of Mexico was less than stellar for Trump. And I know the polling on the vanity projects is in the basement. He is masterful at controlling news cycles. And for the last few days, we've talked about Lake Ontario instead of about a war that he's losing grip of. Instead of talking about inflation and economy and data centers and flock cameras, he does know how to divert. And I think this is the easiest play for him to call. Let's rename something on the map, get Google Maps to do it too, and then we'll distract everybody for 72 hours. Mission accomplished.
23: Last question for you, Scott McFarland, and we do appreciate you coming in every Monday and chewing on the news of the day with us. Last week it was President Trump announced that he wants to bring 300,000 tons of beef into the country, and the Republicans from cattle-producing states not happy. Cattle ranchers, cattle associations not happy. The first time you've seen a chink in the Trump base, if you will. I was sort of curious to see and sort of interested as how vocal they were against their guy for that type of policy.
24: National Farmers Union was pretty emphatic. Cattlemen, pretty emphatic. And Republicans in states like South Dakota and Arkansas were emphatic. We don't see that very often, but this is not a gray issue for them. They have local businesses that rely upon U.S. produced beef. They have a lot of constituents who have no idea where this mystery meat is coming from or where it's going, whose school lunch it's going to be in, or whose grill it's going to be on. This one's a politically tenuous situation. The president and the White House are going to have to try to fight more to win on this politically, because they don't seem to be backing down from the idea.
23: Yeah, and the same argument is with the Venezuelan oil. How much is it going to do for gas prices? How much is this going to do for beef prices when it's all said and done? So the juice might not be worth the squeeze.
24: Well, we could all have a barbecue by the Lake of America at night, and we could talk about it then.
23: Ladies and gentlemen, that's why he's on every Monday, because the man makes sense. Lake America at Night with Scott McFarland. Scott, thanks as always. Have yourself a good week. We'll check in next Monday.
24: Same to you, McGraw.
23: You got it. Scott McFarland with us every Monday, checks in with us. The man is brilliant. Where is our crack staff, Lake America at Night? That's what it should be called, Lake America at Night. And the Gulf of America at Night. Where have we been? We have failed you as a radio talk show host. Oh, my goodness. All right. We got lots more to get to, including Annie Jacobson has the number 7 New York Times bestselling book. And quite frankly, getting ready for the interview, I think I scared myself. I think I had to turn the lights on. She comes up with a scenario. What would happen if there were some type of biological outbreak, some type of biological war, some type of somebody turning something into a biological offensive weapon? And she sort of, through talking through and to CIA, FBI, all of these organizations, what would happen, what could happen, what will we be looking at? It's a pretty scary look at a very real possibility. It's the number 7 book in America right now. Annie Jacobson is going to join us next hour. Stay right there. We are just getting started. America at Night, back in a moment.
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1: This is America at Night with McGraw Milhaven.
2: Hey, a couple of trials. The Lindsey Clancy trial still. The jury got it on Friday. Nothing on Friday. And then they deliberated more today. Still nothing. So they're waiting for that Lindsey Clancy jury to come back. While waiting for that, the jury only took a couple hours this afternoon. The jury in Las Vegas found Keefe D. guilty of orchestrating the Tupac Shakur murder in 1996. 30 years after the killing, the jury forewoman handed the verdict after about 3 hours of deliberation. Keefe D., Dwayne Keith Davis, 63 years old, was accused of obtaining the gun and pursuing Tupac Shakur during a gang war, and from the back seat orchestrated the shooting. All other members of that car have passed. He will remain in custody while they appeal, but Keefe D. has been found guilty of orchestrating the killing of Tupac Shakur. Now, what's interesting about this is he admitted it in a book and in a documentary and was sort of not shy about saying that he was involved. And when he was arrested in Henderson, Nevada, by police, he was saying, and I guess his defense was, well, I like to lie. I don't like to tell the truth. So that was his defense. So apparently the jury did not buy the alibi. But Keefe D., former gang member, now moved to Las Vegas because that's where his wife's job was found guilty. Could spend the rest of his life in jail. Stay right there. Axios had an interesting story about how everything in America is completely synthetic, whether it's media polling, whether it's bots you follow online, bots who are reading your emails, bots who are writing your emails, robocalls that sound real, deep fakes, everything. It seems to be completely and utterly fake and synthetic. And just how much of this world is real and how much more are we going to be living in this fake world? We'll talk about it next with a guest. And then Annie Jacobson has that new book out called Biological War. It sits number 7 on the New York Times bestseller list, and we'll talk with her next hour. And then, of course, your open phones in hour number 3. We're just getting started. America at Night, back in a moment.
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0: This is a special report from ABC News. I'm Stephanie Officer. A long-awaited conviction stemming from the 1996 murder of rap music icon Tupac Shakur at the trial of Dwayne Keefe D. Davis in Las Vegas. Jurors returning with a verdict not even 3 hours after deliberations began, following closing arguments earlier today. ABC's Alex Stone is in Las Vegas.
1: This is essentially at this point a life sentence, and there could be an appellate process and will be an appellate process, no doubt, coming down the line. But he likely now is heading to prison for the rest of his life.
0: Police and prosecutors had long accused Davis and admitted, longtime Los Angeles gang leader, of being the shot caller, handing the gunman the murder weapon. Davis now faces a maximum of life in prison. The judge has set Davis's sentencing for October 13th. In the meantime, he'll be held without bail. Tupac Amaru Shakur was just 25 years old when he was shot on September 7th, 1996. He died.
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1: You don't have to look too far these days to realize that what you're seeing is fake. There was a story over the weekend that social influencers get paid to be social influence politicians or products, not the other way around. And you look at the recent numbers of deep fakes and polling, and all of a sudden you realize what's real and what's fake. Neil Rothschild is with us from Axios, a great, great news gathering source, Axios.com. He wrote an article last week called Synthetic Everything is Warping America. Neil Rothschild, welcome to America at Night.
2: Thanks so much for having me on, McGraw.
1: I read your article, and it was, it was just like a light bulb went off, because once you start ticking off some of these things, you realize you're sort of living in this sort of made-up universe. What was your premise of this article?
2: Yeah, so this was right on the heels of, I don't know if your listeners saw this, but there was this pretty much unknown polling firm that kind of put out some surprise results in a couple recent races. One was the Wisconsin governor, the Democratic primary. It had kind of the progressive candidate up 23 points. Another was in the Los Angeles mayor's race, had Mayor Bass up 12 points. That was a surprise result. And then it comes out weeks later that this polling operation, it wasn't even a fake poll. It wasn't even dodgy methodology. It was all fake. It didn't exist. There was no polls. They just put out these numbers, and it infiltrated the mainstream, and it contributed to the political conversation. And, you know, it caused, even like Mayor Bass had shared the numbers showing that she was up 12 points. So it really made people following this story be like, what is going on here that kind of this sort of fake material can just get injected into the mainstream? And so that was the most recent example, but you see it happening elsewhere. You mentioned the celebrity influencers. There's been reporting by Vulture that kind of a lot of engagement online about popular shows, popular movies, popular music is seeded by these bots. And that then makes it look legitimate to real people, and then that will facilitate more kind of engagement. So there are numerous examples, but you start to get this premise that, okay, these signals that we're used to relying on to tell us what is true, what is genuine, we can't anymore because they're getting poisoned by fake things, fake bots, fake information, and kind of clouding our ability to really make judgments, make decisions, assess what's good, what's real, what's worth buying.
1: You know, it's and what's gone viral naturally, and what's been stoked, and what's been paid for to go quote unquote viral naturally. And so all of the outrage is faux. It's fake. And you don't have to go too far. I have a 6-year-old daughter, and all of a sudden we're watching Netflix. We're watching some very childlike, very safe show. I happen to fall asleep, and all of a sudden she's in the middle of K-pop Demon Hunters, and and I'm like, where did you? So they force fed her K-pop Demon Hunters, and all of a sudden she liked it. She never would have found it on her own. I never would have let her watch it. And all of a sudden you just see how this machine force fed her K-pop Demon Hunters, and it became a thing because everybody was forced to watch it in some way, shape, or form.
2: Yeah, you wonder how much of this do people love, how much of this is organic, how much is this a product, hey, a ton of people like it, and therefore I'm seeing it, or is it just the opposite? It was completely manufactured, completely conjured, the right, you know, levers were pulled, and all of a sudden it's in front of my eyes.
1: Yeah, and it's one thing for K-pop Demon Hunters. It's another thing when North Korea goes online, or Iran goes online, or Hamas goes online, right? And so do you really support Hamas, or have you been brainwashed by the social media Hamas has put out there?
2: Yeah, and there's an example in the article. It's pretty shocking. This is reporting by the Wall Street Journal, where there's pretty much a network of North Korean kind of using stolen identities and bots, applying for a bunch of U.S. jobs, getting hired, kind of no one real behind these identities, but you know, using convincing resumes, convincing profiles, convincing kind of interviews done with not real people. They get jobs and the money gets funneled back to North Korea. So now recruiters need to watch out. Okay, is the person on the other end of this hiring conversation, is that a real person? So there's these minefields everywhere that people never would have imagined they would need to be navigating.
1: Yeah, no, North Korea, but also in our own hometown or in our own sphere, having nothing to do with politics, right? These zombie jobs that you apply for online, they don't exist. And yet these companies just either for whatever reason feel the need to post these jobs to troll for resumes. So I have AI write my resume. I send it to your bot. Your bot reads my AI resume and then sends me back a no thank you. So my computer's talked to your computer. And what's the benefit of this whole thing?
2: Yeah, and you hear a lot of frustration from both sides of the hiring equation. You have, you know, I've talked to people applying for jobs earnestly, stuff they feel like they're good candidate for, have the right experience, and they just hear that, well, they get filtered out because the hirers are using AI and their resumes never even get seen, even if they may be a great candidate. And then on the other side, you talk about the recruiters, the hiring managers who are trying to just make sure that people they're talking to are real and that they're not getting duped and that they're not kind of being the sucker in this game.
1: Yeah. Neil, what has been the reaction since your article came out?
2: Yeah, I think you've seen people start to reckon with, you know, this is something that we need to grapple with every day. Is this thing that I'm looking at on my social media feed real or is it fake? Is this thing my friend sent me? Wow, look at this dog jumping off the diving board. Is it real or is it fake? It's actually probably fake. But, you know, more and more, we're kind of going deeper down into levels of questioning. Is this really what's going on? And I think Americans of all ages are going to be trained to second guess everything a lot more, second guess what they're seeing, this experience they saw, is that a little weird, what's being shared with them. So hypervigilance, skepticism, cynicism, I think these are all reflexes that we are all going to have to kind of develop a little more so that we can really keep a hold of reality.
1: You have a lot more faith than I do. But think about this for a second. We monetize, we incentivize the crazy, right? We incentivize the absurd. We incentivize the most outrageous. We don't incentivize being morally, you know, inept. We don't incentivize being civil to each other. And so since there's this monetization out there, we are subsidizing and or creating exactly what the algorithms want us to create. And if the algorithms don't like it, we don't get any clicks. Therefore, we stop creating that and start creating things that the algorithms want. So in a sense, we're chasing the computer around the internet.
2: If there may be a real market out there for the thing you're producing, the message you have, but if it doesn't catch a jet stream in the algorithm and it's not delivered and packaged the way that technology wants it to be, it may never find kind of where you have that supply of content. It may not have that demand. So you really need to play by the rules of the platform, rules of the algorithm, in order to get any sort of level of distribution.
1: Real scary stuff. Neil Rothschild with us from Axios. Neil, good stuff. Thanks for checking in. Have a good night.
2: All right. Thanks so much for having me on.
1: You got it. Yeah, Neil Rothschild, an article in Axios about synthetic everything is warping America. That's the title of it. I was reading tonight a story, I think it was in the Wall Street Journal, about, might have been the New York Times, a story about guy who was a single dad and was kind of at his wit's end and was struggling, and all of a sudden he creates a video and it goes viral, then he creates another video and it doesn't go viral, and then he realizes maybe he can do it this way, maybe he can do it that way, and all of a sudden he catches lightning in a bottle, and he creates these series of baby videos where he takes his two daughters who are, four and six, and himself who's a single dad, and they dress up as babies, and they start acting like babies. And it's, I guess, kitschy. It works. And so all of a sudden, now, it's gone viral. And so he tries to create more videos like this. But what he finds out is, whatever's gone viral, now he sees Russian bot farms have now stolen his idea and created these fake baby videos. And so once he hits on an idea and it goes viral, then it gets stolen by all the other quote-unquote content creators. So there's a whole group of people around the world that even if you create something on social media and it goes viral, it will be stolen instantaneously. And the whole lifeblood will be sucked out of it. And so you get crowded out. And I was reading this story about this poor man whose life is destroyed and ruined. And he was a social influencer, I guess, for a hot minute. And then he went away. And it is a really, I couldn't put this article down. It was gripping as to what happened to the man. And then, so a couple of videos get uploaded, and then you have the internet sleuth come along, and all of a sudden, somebody doesn't like one of the videos he posts about his daughter. So somebody calls social services. They come to the house. They whisk the kids away to ask them all sorts of questions. Has daddy ever done something wrong? Has daddy ever done this? Has daddy ever hurt you? And all of a sudden, now he has to answer all these questions. Nothing ever comes of it. But that lives on the internet forever. So that happens 4 or 5 years ago. Well, guess what? Somebody's got a story that pops up last week about 3 years ago, 4 years ago. So he's constantly having to answer these questions. And he's become depressed. He doesn't want to leave the house. He's been he's been championed by the internet and now vilified by the internet. And you got to ask yourself, what's the benefit of all this? I get it, but somebody somewhere has got to stand up and say, maybe we need to put some guardrails on this. Maybe I read something the other day I was just flabbergasted by. Something like 1% or 2% of social media influencers make $100,000 or more ever in the history of their career. So all the other ones are chasing these bots and this viral moment, but if you ever get there, they're going to steal it in an instant. So I don't get it. And I've said this before, and I'll say it again. When I get up in the morning, I need to check my driver's license to make sure it's me. I don't trust anybody. I don't trust anybody. Every time someone tells me, I got to verify it. I got to see it for myself. I don't trust anybody. And it's so easy to do. It's so easy to get caught into this. Whether you're pro-Trump, anti-Trump, pro-liberal, pro-conservative, it doesn't matter. They're all out there to sort of skew your faith, skew your agenda, push an alternate reality, all for a click. It is a dangerous time.

0: She's way too big to be on this show, so we're thrilled to have her on. So hang there. We'll come back. America at Night, back in a moment.
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1: Coming to you from the heart of the nation, this is America at Night with McGraw-Milhaven.
2: You know, with that being said, talking about all the things that are fake and you can't trust anybody, the story came out tonight that the U.S. military is now quietly paying prominent civilian social media influencers on its payroll. So the U.S. military is paying civilian social media influencers from taxpayer dollars to talk kindly and to defend military policies. Think about that for a second. The U.S. military is paying people to go on social media to talk positively about the U.S. military policies. The strategy involves hiring prominent figures to amplify specific wartime narratives, change public perceptions, and use social media to promote its operations. Now, look, here's the deal. You might say to yourself, hey, that's great news. I support the military. Absolutely. Did you support Joe Biden? It was 5 years ago that we had the collapse at the Kabul airport in Afghanistan, where you saw the planes leaving and the people running after the planes. That happened 5 years ago, yesterday or today or over the weekend. How'd you like it if the Biden Pentagon hired people to go out and talk positively about that? You'd have a different point of view, wouldn't you? Yeah, I would think so. And so this is what I don't think people realize about a lot of these things. Yeah, okay, I'm okay if my guy does it, but I don't want your guy doing it. And so you don't mind Donald Trump's name on the Kennedy Center. Okay, fine. What happens when Gavin Newsom wants to put his name on the Kennedy Center? You have a problem with that? So, I mean, what's good for the goose is good for the gander. Be careful what you wish for, because you're going to get it with the next guy. At some point, the next guy is going to come in, and what happens then? So it's a pretty scary point when it's all said and done. All right. Stay right there. Next hour, we're going to talk to Annie Jacobson live, and we're going to get some phone numbers. If you have any questions, text messages, we'll get to all of that coming up next hour with Annie Jacobson. 1-844-2-McGraw, 1-844-262-4729. Hold that thought. We'll get to all of that coming up. And then, of course, in hour number three, we got plenty of voicemails. We can talk about all sorts of things. I went and saw a movie on Friday. I got to tell you this awful movie experience I had. I went to go see Coyote versus Acme, which is getting rave reviews. But man, did I have one of the worst movie experiences of my life. I got to tell you about that. Kind of soured me on the movie, unfortunately, because I don't think it was the movie's fault. We'll get into all that when hour number three, right around the corner. Stay right there. Our executive director is Alex Hinton. Our engineer tonight is Richard Good. I'm McGraw-Milhaven. This is America at Night on Westwood One.
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14: From ABC News, I'm Stephanie Officer. One victim is dead, another hospitalized, and a suspect killed by police in what NYPD Commissioner Jessica Tisch calls a random, unprovoked stabbing attack in Times Square today. The two victims were attacked within 20 seconds of each other. First, a man standing by his wife, then another woman not far away. Tisch says officers caught up with the suspect who refused repeated orders to drop the knives.
15: Our preliminary investigation indicates that the incident began near West 41st Street and 7th Avenue, where the subject, armed with two knives, approached a man who had just exited the subway and was standing with his wife waiting to cross the street.
14: The FAA investigating after a Delta pilot suffered a medical emergency shortly after takeoff from Minneapolis today. ABC's Gio Benitez.
16: The flight crew urgently reporting one of the pilots could be incapacitated.
17: We have a potential pilot incapacitation.
16: Delta Flight 1208, with 185 people on board, left Minneapolis-St. Paul Airport for Orlando. The other pilot reporting the emergency.
17: Numbness in the arms and legs and racing heart rate.
16: And just days ago, a similar incident happening with another Delta pilot. A Delta flight from L.A. declaring an emergency and diverting to Detroit after the captain reported a medical issue involving himself.
14: The flights landed safely and both Delta pilots were taken to the hospital. Singer David in court today for an arraignment. He's accused of murdering and dismembering teenager Celeste Rivas Hernandez, whose remains were found in a Tesla. David also has a different attorney and is now being represented by a public defender, L.A. County District Attorney Nathan Hochman.
18: David Anthony Burke entered not guilty pleas on all three charges. In addition, David Anthony Burke has substituted his counsel record out. Before it was Blair Burke, now it will be someone in the public defender's office.
14: You're listening to ABC News.
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14: Japanese automakers Nissan and Honda will jointly develop computer parts and software for vehicles set to enter the market in fiscal year 2029. The automakers will share standardized parts and core electronic control units. Labor Day weekend is coming up, and a reminder for those of you who grill.
20: Before you start scraping and scrubbing the residue from your last barbecue, take a close look at your grill brush. If it bears the name Cuisinart, toss it or take it back. 3.5 million of the brushes have been recalled after reports of the tiny steel bristles breaking off and ending up in food. At least 3 people have reported needing medical treatment after swallowing them.
14: ABC's Jim Ryan. There was a special celebration at the Minnesota State Fair this past weekend.
21: When I was young, my parents and my grandparents took me to the fair. We rode the tilt-a-whirl every time.
0: And now the venerable ride with the red bubble cars that turn round and round and round is 100 years old. First introduced in 1926, these riders at the Minnesota State Fair 100 years later tried to get that centenarian spinner to go even faster.
21: We were really leaning into the turns. You have a little control on how much you want to turn.
0: Gravity makes the car spin around the dips quicker. Age makes the ride a classic. Sherry Preston, ABC News.
22: Howard Stern is headed to HBO Max. The streamer has signed a deal with Stern's production company and SiriusXM to release filmed episodes of The Howard Stern Show. The series debuts September 17th. I'm Stephanie Officer, ABC News.
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2: Get right to it. Our guest this hour has lived on the New York Times bestseller list. Books like Nuclear War, Area 51, Operation Paperclip. She's a Pulitzer Prize finalist. She has written a number of books. She's been everywhere. The Washington Post, the USA Today. She talks to Joe Rogan. She's had audiences with the Vatican and the UN. She is also writes and produces, including Tom Clancy's Jack Ryan. Her new book is a sobering look at the potential civilization-ending impacts of biological war. Our guest tonight is Annie Jacobson, and the book is called Biological War, A Scenario. Annie, welcome to America at Night. Thanks for joining us.
28: Thank you for having me, and thank you for that rather dramatic introduction.
2: How do you sleep at night after writing these things?
28: You know what? Information is both king and queen. I think that the more you know, the better off you are.
2: Take us through researching this book. It's a scenario. It's a nonfiction book. You researched it and sort of came up with the scenario of what if. Take us through how you wrote this.
28: Yes, you know, I wrote Nuclear War, a scenario preceding this, and I thought it would be a standalone book. The idea was to model after a Pentagon war game. I'm a national security reporter who has, you know, written all these books, all of which deal with the Pentagon, the CIA, operations, etc. And the scenario format was really stunning for me to model after that Pentagon war gaming. And when I was interviewing subject matter experts for nuclear, these are, you know, former secretaries of defense, people who advise the president. As we were finishing up our interviews, often these subject matter experts would say to me, with a little bit of a disquieting shark in the water kind of feel, Annie, you should really look at bio next. And that led to this book, which had its own, you know, reporting process, similar in terms of architecture of what I did, but what I found was very different from nuclear.
2: So take us through that. You talked to CIA, you talked to FEMA, you talked to NATO, former secretaries of defense, experts, epidemiologists, all sorts of people. And were they willing to talk? Did you have to drag it out of them? How willing were they to sit down and talk to you about all this?
28: Surprisingly willing, and I think that has to do with the kind of astonishing international success of nuclear war. I'm now writing about existential threats that essentially affect all of us. Like, weapons of mass destruction are often thought of things of the past, you know, these Cold War arsenals that, you know, are hidden underground and will never come to the fore, and that the contemporary war fighting is much more asymmetric. I found that to be true and not true, in as much that, yes, these arsenals are, you know, hidden away, but they're just as dangerous as they ever were. The actual process of reporting it was really interesting, because unlike all of my other books, which are really heavily focused on military and intelligence community, on which is essentially preparing for or working on overseas conflicts, this is in the homeland. Biodefense is a home problem. We all saw with COVID that it's not theoretical. You might say, wait a minute, why are you talking about COVID? COVID wasn't biological war. However, the kind of top headline thing I learned is that biological war is the only component of Defense Department planning that doesn't have to be an actual attack. It can be an accident or a lab leak. And that probably sounds familiar if you're thinking about COVID.
2: Yeah, that was, let's start there. What are the possibilities of COVID, a biological war or a biological gene or a pathogen that escaped?
28: In the book, I specifically do not answer that question straight on. I let readers come to their own idea about what they think. I think that the fact that the book published the last week of July at the exact same time that Dr. Anthony Fauci was in the Senate for these hearings to which he pled the fifth was this just sort of remarkable coincidence. I mean, I couldn't have imagined such a thing happening at the same time. Was it a lab leak? Well, the subject matter experts I interviewed gave me a bit of a sort of yes, but maybe no answer. I guess that would be the easiest way to say it. In other words, the facts have not yet been resolved, literally and figuratively, but the probability that it was a lab leak and not a natural zoonotic spillover event is almost certain and almost unanimously agreed upon. Rather, I should say unanimously agreed upon by everyone who didn't have a horse in the race to say that it wasn't. And when I say a horse in the race, I guess I really mean like reputation, money, power at stake, specifically to say that it was came out of the wet market in Wuhan.
2: Mm. Biological war, a scenario, living on the New York Times bestsellers right now. Annie Jacobson, hold that thought. Lots more to get to. She game plans. What happens if a biological pathogen escapes? What happens? What could happen? And it is straight from science fiction, but it's all too real. Annie Jacobson, A Biological War, A Scenario, the new book out on the New York Times bestseller list. Stay right there. More in a moment. America at Night.
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2: Annie Jacobson is with us, well-respected journalist. She's written a new book called Biological War, A Scenario. Annie, take me through this biological war pathogens and scenario. We know about anthrax, we know about ricin, but you're talking about something completely different. You're talking about some type of genetically modified pathogen. Talk about that for a moment.
3: So what I choose to tell you about in the scenario, the pathogen I use, and a pathogen is either a virus, we all know about that from COVID, or a bacteria. Everybody thinks that antibiotics beat bacteria. Well, they used to. And that's precisely why I choose the plague pathogen as the pathogen in the scenario, because plague has historical precedent. Think about the Black Death of the 14th century. It killed 150 million people in Europe. That was half of Europe. And people think of plague, bubonic plague, as a thing of the past, because starting, you know, in World War II, antibiotics were able to beat plague. But now that we have genetic modifications, and I'm not even talking about AI-enabled biology, which we can get into later. I'm just talking about simple lab tweaks with genetic modifications that are available like CRISPR. You can transform the plague pathogen into something that can no longer be stopped by antibiotics. And specifically, I'm talking about pneumonic plague. It sounds like a mouthful. Think of pneumonia in your lungs. That is a respiratory illness. It's airborne. It's on the CDC and the Defense Department's tier one list of select agent pathogens that are the most dangerous and the most likely to cause a pandemic. That's what happens in the scenario. And it all begins with a lab leak in Siberia, in Russia, at a very real biosafety level 4 maximum containment facility.
2: How hard is it to make a pathogen like that?
3: Unfortunately, it's very easy. I mean, the subject matter experts that I interviewed, and many of these were the same people that are working to prevent nuclear catastrophe, you know, and they said, unlike nuclear weapons, which have this incredibly high barrier for entry, I mean, think about it. You have to have fissile material. You have to have weapons grade uranium or plutonium. You need, you know, an ICBM or a nuclear powered submarine or a B-2 bomber. In bio, there is no such weapon system involved. Essentially, I was told that a bad actor can make a bioweapon in their basement with a computer and a limited amount of biology in their brain. And this is what makes bio, at the Defense Department, it's considered now the greatest overall threat.
2: How do we know what countries?
3: I'm sorry, I left you in your trap.
2: No. I mean, knowledge is power, and we got you on the show. How many countries have pathogens like this? Is this just on the drawing board? Do they have them locked away under lock and key? How far along are we when it comes to this type of stuff?
3: Okay, here's where we go from bad to worse. Now, first of all, I'm going to throw some numbers at you about these labs, but I'm going to preface it by saying that the reason I have these numbers is owing to academics who put these numbers together. They're all credited in the book in the notes section. Okay, so in other words, the U.S. government, WHO, the United Nations, they do not track these numbers. And let me also set this up by telling you that a BSL-4 lab, biosafety level 4, that's what you see in the movies, like guys in spacesuits with those hoses connecting them to a breathing system. They work with pathogens that have no known cure, Ebola, Nipah, hemorrhagic fever viruses like Lassa.
4: WPRO.
3: Safety level, there's BSL-3 labs. And so That's where you can work with plague, with anthrax, with hantavirus. These are pathogens that there is supposed to be a cure for. So even though they're deadly, they're not at the biosafety level 4 level. But now, as I just told you, that genetic modifications make it very easy to make pathogens in the BSL-3 labs defeat the medical countermeasures that once killed them. We kind of have to think of BSL-4 and BSL-3 in the same degree of danger. So here are the numbers, okay? And also keep in mind that before 9/11, when all this biodefense industry buildup began, there were only two BSL-4 labs in the United States, at Fort Detrick and at the CDC in Atlanta. Now there's 17 in the United States alone. Around the world, there are 110 BSL-4 labs. And around the world, there are 3,500 BSL-3 labs, many of which are in countries where there's civil wars going on or, you know, outright war with the neighbor.
2: It's amazing to me that they were so open with you and told you all these things. What was their reasoning outside of you being a wonderful journalist and getting them? I mean, they must have been trying to ring the bell. Did they want the world to know this?
3: Well, this is a fascinating question. And, you know, with nuclear, I found for the first time in my reporting career that statement you just made, like, let's ring the bell kind of component of all this is actually very true. And I found it even more so with bio. And this has to do with the fact that science and technology are no doubt advancing far faster than the existing regulations that are in place. That's true with nuclear because of, like, rising tensions with nuclear superpowers. It's much more theoretical. I spoke about the nuclear war book at the Vatican, at the United Nations, in Hiroshima, for the 80th anniversary of the bombing. With bio, I've spoken now to DARPA. I'm going to the State Department next week. I spoke to the Senate. I'm actually going to the BSL-4 lab at Fort Detrick. And this kind of answers the last part of your question. Like, did I ring the alarm? You know, the director at Detrick said to me that he read the book the day it published, just last month. His whole staff read the book the day after it published. And then the phone started ringing off the hook. I'm paraphrasing him. But he said that their friends and families all called them up and said, is this true? Could this happen? And they said yes. And the answer was, which kind of answers your question, is why didn't any of us know about this? And the answer from the director of the BSL-4 lab was, it's not our job to be super public about it. In other words, they're not trying to conceal, but if you are working in one of these labs, it's not your job to go out with a flag saying what's going on. When I have now sort of pulled the lid off it, or rather said the quiet part out loud, the attention can be brought to the matter, is how it's being explained to me, in a way that is necessary given science and technology moving at the speed of lightning. These are real existential threats that impact all of us.
2: Annie Jacobson, I got about 2 minutes left in this segment. I want to come back and talk about the game plan, because you talk about day one, day two, day three, day four as this starts to spread in your fictitious scenario in this nonfiction book. But in Biological War, a scenario, have you come across any near misses, any luckily we turned left when we could have turned right and we could have had a massive problem on our hands?
3: Well, I think you have to look no further than the COVID pandemic to realize precisely that. I mean, whatever you think of that, if you just say in a hypothetical situation, wow, something got out of a lab and there was an accident and it was released from a lab, okay? And that impacted billions of people around the world. The case fatality rate on COVID was 1%. Meaning 1 out of 100 people or less died. The case fatality rate on an airborne pathogen like pneumonic plague is 100% without medical countermeasures. 100%. So absolutely, COVID showed us that a biological catastrophe is not theoretical.
2: Hold that thought. Annie Jacobson, our guest. A biological war sits on the New York Times bestseller list right now as we speak. She is the author of a number of books, including Nuclear War, a scenario which garnered all sorts of New York Times bestseller attention. This is a New York Times editor's choice, one of the most anticipated books of 2026. Annie Jacobson, the book is called Biological War, a scenario. More in a moment after this.
1: Coming to you from the heart of the nation, this is America at Night with McGraw-Millhaven.
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0: officer. New Yorkers rattled by deadly violence in Times Square. The NYPD opening fire on a woman police officials said appeared to be mentally disturbed after she allegedly stabbed two people Monday afternoon. ABC's Matt Rivers is on the scene.
1: Police sources confirming to ABC News that the alleged attacker and one of the stabbing victims have both died as a result of their injuries. The attack taking place in one of the busiest sections of New York City. A chaotic evening in Times Square.
0: One other stabbing victim was hospitalized. The number of people missing from flash flooding at the Grand Canyon is now down to just one. That's according to park officials and first responders. Incident Commander Dave Black says nearly 80 people were rescued and one still remains missing.
2: As of yesterday, we had 30 people unaccounted for. Our rangers have worked tirelessly the last 2 days and all day today and have cut that number down now to one.
0: This is it.
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3: She talked to NATO. She talked to the CIA. She talked to the FBI. She talked to government officials and everybody else researching her book, A Biological War, A Scenario. Annie Jacobson, our guest here on America at Night. Annie, tell the story of the convicted Al-Qaeda terrorist who got his training as a biologist at MIT. Tell that story.
4: That was a story that has not been made public before, or rather, I should say, the sort of haunting component that involves biological weapon catastrophe potential. Aisha Siddiqui was the first woman terrorist on the FBI's most wanted terrorist list, an MIT-trained microbiologist and neuroscientist. And she disappeared into the Middle East. The FBI couldn't find her. When she finally turned up in Afghanistan, she had in her handbag, and this part is not known, was not known until one of the CIA officers who debriefed, who was one of the handlers in the situation, shared it with me. She had in her handbag plans to make a chimera virus, one of the ones that we're talking about genetically modifying a pathogen, but she was specifically going to mix rabies with chickenpox. And so if you imagine rabies, like pneumonic plague, has 100% death rate without medical intervention, and chickenpox has this extraordinarily high transmissibility. So the threat that she was planning was off the charts. I was really surprised that that information was relayed to me. It happened about 10 years ago. And so you can only imagine the rudimentary tools she was working with 10 years ago, 15 years ago, I guess, now at this point, compared to what is available to bad actors now. I think that perhaps may be why that information was released.
3: Yeah, interesting. They're more or less of a... That's a theme throughout the book and the research, Annie Jacobson, Biological War, a Scenario, is that they're mad scientists, right? They take the plague and they combine it with chickenpox. They take Ebola and merge it with a common cold. And so it's highly contagious and highly deadly.
4: Yes, transmissible, virulent, able to be medical countermeasures. But let me say one important thing, which is that it is not just bad actors who are working on this. So biological weapons are illegal, which is fascinating, unlike nuclear weapons, which are not illegal according to the countries that have them. I mean, those countries that have nuclear weapons make sure no one else gets them, hence Iran, what's happening today in Iran. But biological weapons are all illegal. All the signatories signed this treaty called the Biological Weapons Convention Treaty in 1972. But there's a tiny carve-out in the treaty that allows for defensive research. And that idea, defensive research, sort of speaks to your mad scientist idea, but with a strange caveat that scientists can work in these high and maximum containment labs. They can work on making a pathogen more virulent, more transmissible, able to beat a countermeasure, so that they can defend against a possible illegal biological weapon being developed by someone else. You can see the absurdity and the danger in that argument, and that is what really is at the heart of the matter about what can be done in the future to prevent one of these absolutely catastrophic events from happening. And that has to do with putting guardrails on the kind of scientific research that's going on inside these thousands of laboratories, not just in the hands of a bad actor, a terrorist.
3: Does AI help us find a cure for something like this? or hurt us because it creates more terrible diseases?
4: Well, that's a very important question, and it really depends who you ask. Now, I asked a lot of people who are working in biological countermeasures, this very high-tech world, mostly in Silicon Valley. I reference these people in the end of the book in the acknowledgments. These are groups that are using computational science, also known as AI, to try and develop vaccines and countermeasures that essentially are like almost in real near time to a new threat emerging. But on the other hand, because these areas are so new and they're involving so much startup money, I think it's important to really have a look at the system as a whole, the biodefense military industrial complex, the labs, the dangers, the threats, the organizations in charge. That's what I try to do in my book, really in a fast, dramatic way, so that readers can decide for themselves, like, oh, wow, yes, we should be spending a lot of money funding these startups to come up with these medical countermeasures that are AI-based. Or, you know, oh, maybe we should do that, but we should have some guardrails on it so it's not a situation like, you know, the madness of the 1950s where America was making thermonuclear bombs, you know, literally new weapons every day.
3: Well, during COVID, clearly it became political. Society broke down in lots of ways. We got angry with each other. The isolation drove us all crazy in some way, shape, or form. Effects we're still dealing with today. I don't think we've ever really comprehended what we went through with COVID. When you were game planning after, as part of the book, game planning, what happened to society? I mean, I don't want to say it was fun, but it must have been interesting to sort of take the real world events of COVID and just superimpose them on what could happen if it was a much more dangerous biological pathogen that escaped.
4: Absolutely. And now you've hit upon the parts of reporting this book that shocked even me. And it takes a lot to shock me at this point. And this is precisely of what happens when you have a pathogen that isn't a 1% death rate like COVID was. And here's what's interesting. When I was looking at those Pentagon war game scenarios, and in bio, they're also done by pandemic planners. These are either declassified or unclassified war games. I noticed something very suspicious. In all of them, they take the reader right up and to the point that anarchy and chaos breaks out. Okay, so I take the readers from outbreak to anarchy in 6 days. And then I show you what happens on day 6 and day 7. Those declassified documents don't show you what happens. I realize they know what happens. They just don't want this made known publicly because people would pretty much freak out. And so that became a real serious of drilling down on my sources to say, someone's got to tell me what's being withheld here. I found that answer from Obama's former FEMA chief, Craig Fugate, who actually wrote the plans about what happens after anarchy and insurrection take over. And here's what happens. Now, Fugate explained to me this program, which I'm about to tell you about, which is called the Devolution Plan, is classified. But he could take me up to the edge of what could legally be known, and it goes like this. The president declares the Insurrection Act. This is when, you know, anarchy takes over because everyone's scrambling with tens of, you know, millions of people about to die and the absolute scarcity of food, water, and medicine. Anarchy takes over. President declares the Insurrection Act. The military is now allowed to act like law enforcement. They have shoot-to-kill orders. They can't control the population. There is no homeland defense. And so the devolution plan kicks in. It is a pre-designated set of people. They know who they are. They have signed contracts. They have rehearsed the devolution plan. They disappear into the outskirts of America, far away from Washington, D.C., into these underground bunkers called hot sites, cold sites, and warm sites. And they, in essence, wait there for the chaos to pass, for all the people to die. And then their job is to reconstitute the U.S. government. That is the actual term. I take the readers through it in sort of all the details that we can know, and it's pretty stunning.
3: I mean, that is pure science fiction. I've seen that movie. I've seen that TV show. You're telling me there are plans written down by government, by our government, in case something like that happens.
4: Craig Fugate, who's my primary source for this, signed off on the devolution plan. I have seen his signature on the redacted part of that document. And that is the document from which all updates are made. So it's essentially the architecture of the plan. And yes, this is what he told me. So again, I'm with you. It sounds like science fiction. It is science fact. And, you know, it's shocking enough to make readers, I think, he puts on the book and you say, whoa, this is pretty crazy that the government knows this could happen. And when you think about it, that we're all sitting here fighting over whether or not it was a lab leak based on opinion, instead of demanding an inquiry that actually gets to the heart of that matter. Because if that was a lab leak, and that can be said as fact, then it would be really beneficial to everyone to understand, okay, that kind of a lab leak with a very minor pathogen, meaning minor killing a very limited number of people, then we really need to start thinking about how biological catastrophe could impact all of us. And this idea that it's actually a near extinction level event kind of loses its catastrophization, if that's even a word, and it becomes more like, okay, so what are we going to do about it? And then to your point, should we be looking at these AI startups, or rather these bio startups that are using AI to develop medical countermeasures? Or if we haven't resolved the lab leak, are we going to have a whole new sort of ferocious fight over vaccine safety? Because that came out of the fracturing of the COVID pandemic as well.
3: Yeah. Biological War is the book. It's a scenario. Annie Jacobson with us for a couple minutes more. It's almost comical when we talk about nuclear war going to keep Iran from getting a nuclear weapon when they can just as easily release a biological pathogen. Seems almost comical. And again, I'm going to start where I'm going to finish where I started. How you're saying people can do this in their basement? Are there like plans online? Are they teaching this in like community colleges? How accessible is something like this?
4: It's profoundly accessible. But here's an interesting thing, is that I think the reason that this is not happening is because people are really aware of the blowback, the boomerang effect of this kind of an insanity. But with that said, the fact that it is not made aware, that people don't even know that this threat exists, I think sort of heightens the danger, because you could see a bad actor doing this kind of a thing as a I told you so. And that was actually said to me by subject matter experts as well.
3: Real quick, I got about 3 minutes left here. Soviet defectors, what do we know? What did you find out about what's going on inside the Soviet Union? Something else to worry about?
4: Well, I like to base all the sort of major plot points on historical facts or pandemic scenario, you know, planning scenarios. And there was much to learn from the Soviet biological weapons program of the Cold War. This is after the treaty was signed, and I interviewed the CIA handlers and the MI6 handlers who worked with those defectors. And that's when we really learned about what was going on in this Russian labs in the 80s. And the
1: 99.7WPRO.com.
4: Super plague weapon from which I model the pathogen in the scenario. And again, it's not using fancy AI-enabled computational technology, but rather just laboratory tweaks to Mother Nature, to Mother Nature's pathogens. And I wanted you to see how easy it is and how nefarious and how these ideas

0: assuming movie rights have already been sold. You're already in production. Are you writing the screenplay too?
1: Io is going to be a television show, and I'm working with a wonderful producer named Patrick McManus on it. The Nuclear War book is being developed by Denis Villeneuve for a film, and of course Villeneuve is the director of Dune and Sicario and Arrival, and I myself cannot wait for that film because I really think Villeneuve is one of the greatest filmmakers of our time.
0: Yeah, Nuclear War was a New York Times bestseller list. You followed it up with Biological War, A Scenario. Annie Jacobson, you are way too big to join us on this show. Thank you for your time. Good luck down the road. And let's just make sure and say a little prayer that all this remains science fiction. Thank you very much for your time.
1: Thank you. Knowledge is power.
0: There you go. Annie Jacobson, the book is Biological War, A Scenario. America at Night, back in a moment.
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2: Well, hopefully that wasn't too depressing, but there, you wanted your late night conversation. There you go. Biological war, a scenario. Tomorrow we're going to lighten things up a little bit. Tomorrow we're going to talk to Daryl Strawberry. We had to reschedule him from earlier, from late last week. Daryl Strawberry, tomorrow night. That is a much more uplifting story. It is a journey of Daryl Strawberry, was the number one pick overall in Major League Baseball. Grew up in a Compton in Los Angeles and became the savior for the New York Mets, ultimately winning a World Series with the Mets. Got his life caught up with drugs and troubles, health troubles and drug issues and alcohol issues. Has turned his life around, has become a preacher, and has a brand new book out. And it is a wonderful story of redemption and a man who really wears his faith on his sleeve, and it is a wonderful, wonderful story, and Daryl Strawberry is going to tell us all about it tomorrow. So more of an uplifting story tomorrow night. All right, here's what we're going to do. Take a quick break, and when we come back, it's going to be open phones next hour. 1-844-2-McGraw, 1-844-262-4729. We got plenty of voicemails to get to. You have plenty of text messages to get to. And, of course, the news rundown, some interesting stories from around the world. We'll do that coming up here. At the top of the hour, and then of course phone calls, text messages, and voicemails. We've got another hour to go on a Monday night. Thanks for sticking around. Our executive director is Alex Hinton. Our engineer tonight is Richard Good. I'm McGraw Milhaven, and this is America at Night on Westwood One.
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14: From ABC News, I'm Stephanie Officer. A jury has found Dwayne Keefe D. Davis guilty of first-degree murder for the 1996 shooting death of Tupac Shakur near the Las Vegas Strip. The 63-year-old could be sentenced to life in prison. The jury barely took 3 hours to hand down that guilty verdict. ABC's Bernarda Villalona.
15: Dwayne Keefe D. Davis, you decided to take that blood money. You decided to profit on your actions. And that profiting on his actions of speaking and doing those interviews and publishing a memoir and being so proud of what you caused on that day and the taking of life. And that's why he saw his day in court. And that's why today a jury held him accountable for his actions.
14: Officials say the death toll from last week's flash flooding disaster along the Nepal-Tibet border region has climbed to at least 955. Dozens of Americans are among the thousands still missing. ABC's Britt Clenett.
12: Crews scouring massive tunnels buried under mud and debris at multiple hydropower sites, searching for hundreds of workers who may have survived in air pockets deep in the mud. More than 300 already found alive. U.S. officials say 13 Americans have been found safe.
14: The Supreme Court today formally granted the Trump administration's request to move ahead with constructing the White House ballroom as litigation over the project continues. ABC's Mary Bruce.
16: The sprawling 90,000 square foot project, a personal priority for the president.
17: I think it'll be the finest ballroom of its kind anywhere in the world.
16: The justices did not rule on whether the construction is legal, but said the historic preservationists who challenged it likely do not have the grounds to sue. But in a surprising dissent, Chief Justice John Roberts calling the construction likely unlawful, saying Congress should have a say and that the president likely infringed on the legislature's power of the purse.
14: You're listening to ABC News.
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14: A woman was hospitalized in Massachusetts, where authorities say she was pulled from the water bleeding in what suspected to be a shark bite. Happened off Martha's Vineyard. Her injuries reported to be non-life threatening. Now that he's back in the UK with his family, Prince Harry has reportedly written to the British government asking for increased security. ABC's James Longman says an independent body will make that determination.
20: Unlike the United States, private security guards here are not allowed to be armed. Only UK police can carry guns. And the decision about who gets royal and VIP security is handled by an independent body, not the government. And they will decide if the threat level against Harry and his family would warrant the kind of protection they give to working royals.
14: The Sussexes relied on privately funded security since moving to California. UCLA has fired athletic director Martin Jarmond after 6 years and is replacing him with former Lakers executive Tim Harris. Harris will have the title of CEO and athletic director while working on a pro bono basis.
21: I'm on course and I'm moving forward. I journey by sea.
14: Rap pioneer Yo-Yo is back for another season of her cooking series, Downright Delicious with Yo-Yo. She tells ABC News she was always drawn to the kitchen, but COVID kicked it into overdrive.
22: During that pandemic, I just really started falling in love. And really, I didn't really know I was depressed, but it was kind of walking me out of a dark place that I was in.
14: The new season currently airs on Aspire TV. I'm Stephanie Officer, ABC News.
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4: Night. Let's open phones. Here are the phone numbers, 1-844-2-McGraw, 1-844-262-4729. We got the phones that are open. We've also got text line open, and voicemails are just around the corner, so hang tight. Some interesting news today. Let's do the rundown. Russia's finance minister today showed up at the G20 summit, which was shocking because no one knew the Trump administration invited him. They're having the G20 summit in the North Carolina Mountain Resort. Top economic policy members from the world's top 20 economies were having a meeting. And Anton Solonov shows up. He was invited by the Trump administration. European representatives demanded that he not appear in the group photo. They have thrown Russia out of the G20 summit after Russia invaded Ukraine in 2022. They've worked to isolate Russia in the global economy. Moscow is also relentlessly bombing Kyiv. So a bit of an awkward moment at the G20 summit. We're hearing more about Nepal, too. We heard about the flooding last week. More than 900 bodies have been found. Roughly 4,500 people are still missing. They've turned to mass burials in Nepal. This tragedy just sounds worse and worse. There is a couple of heroes that are starting to come to light. There was a principal in capital of Kathmandu. He managed to save all of his 900 students by telling them to run for higher ground in a moment's notice. I thought that was kind of interesting. Kalshi, the prediction market, has permanently banned George Santos. Remember him? He was the congressman from New York that was outed by the Republicans, and he was kicked out of Congress for all sorts of malfeasance and lying, thievery, all that type of stuff. He was caught apparently engaging in insider trading, which... Can I come to the defense of George Santos for just a minute? He got in trouble because on Kalshi, the prediction was, is George Santos going to show up to the State of the Union? And he bet, yes, George Santos is going to show up to the State of the Union because he was George Santos. And guess what? He showed up to the State of the Union. Now, I don't think that's insider trading. He didn't manipulate anything, but the question was, are you going to go and buy an ice cream cone? And you bet, say, yeah, I'm going to bet I'm going to go get an ice cream cone. And then you go get an ice cream cone. Is that so wrong? If somebody wants to bet you, hey, I bet you, you can't walk across the street. Okay, I'll take that bet. I'll bet you $20 I can walk across the street. And you walk across the street. Is that insider trading? For all the things George Santos is, I don't know why he's the guy who gets banned from Kalshi. How about the military guy or the, I don't think President Trump's teleprompter guy hasn't banned yet, has he? I know he may have lost his job, but... You know, he was, how about the military guy who said we're going to bomb Venezuela, and apparently he got the memo and then went to the computer and bet on it. Okay, that's insider information. he knew about the income, and he profited off the income. But George Santos, he was the issue. So I think George Santos getting a bum rap. He shouldn't be banned from Calshi. I'm going to take up the George Santos banner. We mentioned flooding in Nepal. There's apparently massive flooding going on in the Grand Canyon. Two people were found dead in the flooding of the Grand Canyon. 12 more are missing. In fact, some video coming in from Scottsdale in the valley. Some massive flooding in Scottsdale as well. So Arizona having some devastating flash floods up in the mountains and in the valley as well. Let's see here. There was another one. Oh, this is interesting. Listen to this. As college football kicks off this week, starting on Thursday, and then, of course, a full slate of games on Saturday. Two private equity firms have agreed to give two Big 12 colleges lines of credit. Texas Tech and Iowa State have a credit limit of up to $30 million. The private equity firm Redbird Capital and Weatherford Capital is investing $12.5 million to help develop commercial ventures such as sponsorships and media deals at the Big 12 Conference. A credit line of up to $30 million for each one of the schools. Now, apparently, here's what the hedge fund gets. The firm will receive $1.2 million in a management fee annually for 5 years, and their investments will be paid back over the same period of time at a fixed rate. So far, no university has borrowed money from the credit line. It also carries a 10% interest rate, which some of the schools say that's a little too steep for their blood, because apparently you can get a cheaper loan somewhere else. The only school that has taken the money from a private equity firm as of now that I am aware of is Utah. Utah has cut a deal where private equity will help with marketing deals, sponsorships, maximizing ticket revenue. The school is still in charge of hiring the coach and firing the coach and scholarships and recruiting, but you're seeing private equity move into college sports. This is, college sports is changing daily. Some colleges this year will have payrolls of $50 million. Yeah, $50 million. Colleges are scrambling. They need dough. They need dough bad because they need to pay these guys. And, for years, right, they'd hire a coach. They didn't like the coach. 6 months, a year, 2 years later, they'd fire the coach and still got to pay him. Was Jumbo Elliott got some insane amount of money to get fired, right? It was like hundreds of millions of dollars. He was fired, and they still had to pay him. They might be not so quick to fire these coaches or to give these coaches these massive contracts if they got to turn around and start playing the quarterback $5 million. And then there are stories of college football players who were in NFL camps. The judge ruled that they get the extra year of eligibility. They left the NFL to go back to college because they were making more money in college than they would in the pros. Watch this space, because college football, you think it's weird now. I can't imagine what college football is going to look like in 3 or 4 years from now. 1-844-2-McGraw, 1-844-262-4729. That's the news roundup. When we come back, phone calls, text messages, voicemails, all straight ahead. America at Night, back in a moment.
5: Give McGraw a piece of your mind. Call now, 844-262-4729.
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4: All right, let's go to the phones here. We've got Robert in New Haven. Robert, welcome to America at Night.
42: Yes, hello. Thank you for picking up my call. Sure. I just had a thought, what you know, what you or your listeners would think if Zuckerberg, the guy from Facebook, is responsible for kids, whatever, not sleeping, getting overweight, you know, causing other issues, being segregated from other children, and Zuckerberg or Facebook, TikTok's responsible. But then what happens when you're in 12th grade and you can't read? Is the Department of Education be sued like Zuckerberg? Is that a possibility? Because where does the liability stop?
4: Well, that's a good question. Where does the liability stop and where does parenting begin?
42: Exactly. I didn't want to go there, but...
4: No. But, I mean, you know, we make sure that cigarettes aren't sold to 16-year-olds. We make sure alcohol isn't sold to 19-year-olds.
42: Yeah, I don't give matches to my 3-year-old grandson.
4: Right. I mean, we take books off the shelves in libraries because it's not appropriate. I mean, we do all sorts of things. Free speech isn't a death sentence. I mean, there are certain things you can and can't say on this radio show. And if you say it on the radio show, we have to be on delay. And if it gets through, we would be fined, right? You can't show a half a millisecond of a nipple on a Super Bowl halftime show or you will be sued. And so
42: especially why Zuckerberg?
4: Why hold some of us to the standards and we deal with it, right? I mean, we have policies in place so that doesn't happen. And yet Facebook can have a murder live streamed on their platform and there's no recourse? Doesn't seem fair. One way or the other.
42: Yeah. Can I change the subject if you don't mind?
4: Sure.
42: I think great bumper music. War Pigs. The first 3 minutes, I think your whole audience would understand it. What's going
4: on? What's the movie called? War Pigs?
42: No. It's a song called War Pigs by Ozzy Osbourne.
4: War Pigs.
42: It's called War Pigs. It's the first 3 minutes is pretty. You should just play the next few minutes when you could. It doesn't mention no person.
4: Well,
42: and it doesn't mention no country.
4: Well, you know what's interesting, Robert?
42: What's happening today?
4: You know what's interesting, Robert, is that we can't play 3 minutes of that song because it is copyrighted. You can only play that on Facebook. You can only play that on Facebook where there are no rules. See? I'm sorry.
42: Or I didn't know.
4: You can't, Robert. Thanks for the phone call.
42: Can I ask one more question about the film?
4: Go ahead, real quick. What do you got?
42: Lab 257. That lady. I don't want to plug the other book. But I read a book called Lab 257. Mm-hmm. It is about the Lyme disease in Plum Island, Fisher's Island, and that's what happened. And it was it's supposed to breathe carbon monoxide, which we breathe out, and it was supposed to be a tick. And the tick ended up leaving and going after a deer because deer breathe out the same thing.
4: Yeah.
42: So anyway, she's very intelligent. And I'm going to read her book because it seemed interesting.
4: It's interesting. Robert, thanks for the phone call. I've said this before, and I'll say it again. It is funny how you can have a murder live streamed on Facebook, and that's okay. But you can't upload digital music because it is copyrighted. The album companies, the record companies will come find you. The poor family whose child was murdered or who was abused online, you know, it's hard to find recourse for them. But the record companies, the tech companies, they're afraid of the record companies. That is for sure. Tony in Montreal, welcome to America at Night.
0: Yeah, how you doing?
4: Good. How are you?
0: Oh, my God. So many topics. I was listening, and, you know, I get caught up because I'm an hour behind you, and it gets into this hour. So I just wanted to know, McGraw, I was listening to Charlie Kirk. I know it's off topic, but Charlie Kirk was asked, you know, was the Constitution of the United States something that was predicated on Christianity? And the advocates against it said, well, you know, they only mentioned Jesus or Christ or whoever four times. And The end of the dissertation by Charlie Kirk, which I think this man is something else intellectually. He's way beyond normal. He's a super guy. And he said, you know, the problem with our Constitution in the United States is it was predicated and built by people that were W-P-R-O. Believers, Christians. And they were Protestants, of course, at the time. 55 out of 56 of the signatories were Christians. And he said, the problem with today's society is that we're no longer Christians. The majority of us are no longer Christians. When it was constituted, the Constitution was predicated on a population of people that were probably 99% Protestants and Christians. And he says, this is the disequilibrium between the society. The Constitution is built on Christianity and principles of Christianity, which is like equality of justice, due process, equality of people, poor and rich, equally treated. And he said, when you have a society of non-Christians, you have a disequilibrium with the government. That's why the government's not working. I thought that was quite interesting. I know it may not be a popular point of view.
4: A lot of people think the government is working just fine.
0: Well, he did not think it was working fine, but
4: there are a lot of Donald Trump supporters out there who think that the country's just swell and doing fine.
0: Well, you know, I guess that's the whole philosophy of government, right? As you said in your prior show tonight, depending on your perspective. Yeah.
4: Right. There are people who aren't Donald Trump fans and who, you know, recoil in horror, but I don't know what percentage, but there's a whole lot of them, and they seem to all be listening to me and yelling at me every other day. Donald Trump's doing a great job, and he's doing exactly what he should be doing, and they're thrilled with everything he does. So for them, government is working just fine. Now get a Democrat in there, and all of a sudden now it's not working for them, but then it's working for the Democrats. So you know, depends on where you are.
0: You know what you said earlier? You said Trump can put his name on the Arts Center, the Kennedy Arts Center, but it didn't work on the outside. So he had it attached to the plaza inside.
4: Right.
0: Yeah. One of the callers that was against Trump said that you were the worst guy in the world. And at the end, he agreed with you that Trump is something else. And the point you made tonight is, well, guess what? When Gavin Newsom comes in, he might name something. He might take the plaza and put his name in there. And it may not work for the people
4: right.
0: that support Trump. Right. So that's the point, I think, that what Charlie is talking about, the government. In the way that you're interpreting what's going on is not working for the entire country, man. That's
4: Tony,
0: what I think is...
4: I gotta go, Tony. Good stuff. Thanks for the phone call. America at Night. Back in a moment.
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8: Hey, you okay? You're

0: I'm Stephanie Officer. People who knew Tupac Shakur are speaking out following the guilty verdict at the trial of Dwayne Keefe D. Davis today in Las Vegas. Derek Stanson performed with Shakur as part of the rap group Digital Underground and spoke to reporters outside the courthouse. He says the memoir Davis wrote ultimately led to his conviction.
1: One of Tupac's cousins, William Lassane, is actually his birthday. So the first thing I said to him was, happy birthday. And I know it's a hell of a birthday gift to have a little bit of vengeance for your little cousin that was murdered 30 years ago.
0: After a weekend of deadly flooding in the Grand Canyon, flood watches remained in effect for much of Arizona today. Erica Viola and her husband telling ABC News they were at a campground when they were told to evacuate immediately.
2: And we just heard people yell, run, run, run. And there's 40 of us running, trying to make it to the bridge.
0: At least two bodies have been recovered from the flood zone. This is ABC News.
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1: Hey, every single night it happens. We get a ton of phone calls at the end of the night. Nev, don't wait till the end of the night. If you're going to call or you're planning on calling, always better to call early. I can call early. I can work the clock and milk the clock to sort of make sure I get everybody on. But if you don't call early and you call late, I always feel bad. People hanging on the line after the show ends. So I hate to do that. So just a little heads up to everybody. Try and call earlier. If you're planning on calling, call earlier so we can get you on. Joe in Salem, Arkansas. Joe, you are on America at Night.
2: I'm going to say a few things about Dolly Parton. I don't know anybody, nor have I ever heard of anybody that had a bad thing to say about her. I think it's remarkable that she was married to the same man for 60 years since she was 20 years old. Also, another thing. In a recent interview that I heard, the host asked her why she never had children. You know, that she would make a wonderful mother, which I agree. She said that her career took up so much of her time, and she didn't regret it, but she looked at her songs as being her children, and in her old age, they would take care of her. They surely did.
1: Yeah, it's interesting. As somebody who is an older parent, you know, everyone has to make their own choices in life. That's the choice she made. I'm not going to question it. She, you know, God love her. She did what she wanted to do. But having the little one running around, Saturday was a soccer game. And I've been to every sporting event humanly possible. I've been to national championship games. I've been to Final Fours. I've been to World Series. I've been to game-clinching World Series. I've been to some of the biggest sporting events the world has ever seen. And that girls' soccer game on Saturday was probably the most fun I've ever had at any sporting event. Watching a bunch of first graders running around having no idea how to play soccer. But watching that game on Saturday, probably the most fun I've had at a sporting event. So, we all make our own choices. But for me, she is the apple of daddy's eye. That is for sure. Joe, thanks for the phone call. Dennis, you're on America at Night. What do you got for us tonight?
3: It's very important to be punctual in this day and age with laser jet beams and nuclear whatever. But it's not good to use nuclear whatever for warfare when we could be using it for helping many, many nations in this world. Let there be peace in this world, not warfare.
1: Dennis, I agree. Give peace a chance, man. Give peace a chance. And, yeah, nuclear could be used for a lot of energy and things like that. No question. Dennis has got the right idea. Give peace a chance. Danny and Rolla, you're on America at Night. Hello, Danny.
4: Kind of had a comment. You had talked about using taxpayer money to try to pay influencers, and I don't know how wise that is, but when it came to the other side, you know, there were some definite mistakes. When we moved from Bagram Air Base, which you could see 6 miles in every direction, and you could see somebody planning an attack to the city of Kabul, and they crept right in and killed 13 servicemen, one of which is actually from St. Louis. His dad's name is Mark. I met the man. He's a good guy. When we had World War II, Uncle Sam Wants You, that was paid, that whole campaign was paid for by taxes. Rosie the Riveter, same thing. That whole campaign was paid for by taxes. In that day and age, everybody could agree on what was right and what was wrong. And today, it's just bonkers. And as far as the whole biological thing, I don't think anybody's ever dumb enough to use a biological weapon if they don't have the cure for it themselves. Because if they did, they would be cutting their own throat.
1: Well, why are they making them then?
4: Well, That's a good question. You know, ask Fauci. he lied for years and still lying. Well, actually, he's not lying. He's taking the fifth. I did have one other last thing. This makes no sense to me. And you do this occasionally. It's not bad. I'm not trying to be too critical. But sometimes you say yeah, no, and no, yeah.
1: Yeah,
4: it can't
1: yeah,
4: be
1: no.
4: Yeah, no, and no, yeah.
1: Yeah,
4: no.
1: Yeah, that's a verbal tick I got. Yeah.
4: It's one or the other. It can't be yeah, no, and no, yeah. But I got love for you, brother. Have a good night.
1: Thanks, Danny. Thanks for the phone call. Yeah, no, look. Yeah, no. Yeah, it's a verbal tick. What are you going to do? I'm human. The point I'm making is that we want you was a recruiting poster. I don't think there's a problem with that. I don't think anybody has a problem with tax dollars going towards recruiting posters or recruiting ads or recruiting seminars or symposiums, or that's all part of the nature of the beast. I think where some people, again, might find issue with it is if the Biden administration took taxpayer dollars and paid people to go online to somehow spin the exit in Afghanistan as positive. That's the point I'm making. I think a lot of people would have a problem with that. I think a lot of Republicans would have a problem with that. And yet, that's exactly what the Trump administration is doing, right? They're paying civilians to go out there and to promote what they're doing. Yeah, it's a divided war. Yeah, it's got some issues. No question about it. By the way, I also interviewed that man whose son died at the gates in Afghanistan. And look, I have a very simple philosophy on this radio station. If your son or daughter dies in the line of duty, you can do anything you want and say anything you want. So I, well, that man, I've interviewed that man. He's done a couple of wonderful charities for his son. They've created some charities. I've interviewed that man a few times. He can say anything he wants on my show, anytime he wants. He, losing your son, I mean, you can just see the pain on the man's face. And so I'm not making any statements other than I think people would be mad if the Pentagon used taxpayer funds to somehow sell that idea as somewhat of a necessary evil, or it really was better than it was, or the media is lying to you, it really didn't happen that way, right? To somehow skew the facts to make you think that that wasn't as bad as it was. That's the point I'm making. Doug in Sheboygan, Wisconsin, welcome to America at Night.
5: Yeah, now the U.S. Open is going on. I was just wondering if you ever went there as a kid, because you were living pretty close to it. Like back in the 70s when Jimmy Connors, Bjorn Borg, John McEnroe, Guillermo Vilas, some great players made a heyday of tennis, and then later on Boris Becker and Yvonne Lindo, Andre Agassi. I just wonder if I made it over there and watched him play in person. I used to love to watch it on Labor Day weekend with Pat Summerall. He was the best.
1: Pat Summerall was good. He was great in tennis. And I do have an Andre Agassi story for you. But I do have a U.S. Open for you story. And since you asked, and it's late in the evening, I'll tell you a little story when I was a kid. So, let's see here. It was the fall. It was the first weekend of the NFL football. And my father took me to the Jets game. And I want to say they were playing the New England Patriots. Could have been the Baltimore Colts, but I'm pretty sure it was the Patriots. I can go and check on it. As I bring this up, I know someone's gonna send me the actual box score of the actual game. Well, at Shea Stadium, after the game, we were walking to the Long Island Railroad to go back home, and one of the people in the group we were with had binoculars. And I took the binoculars as we were walking across the boardwalk to the Long Island Railroad. And I took the binoculars and I looked inside the U.S. Open tennis, and the finals were going on. And I believe McEnroe was playing Borg. So this might have been 1983, 1982. I'd argue 1983. And I turned to my father, who I didn't have a very good relationship with. He wasn't around very much. One of the few occasions where he knew someone and took me to a Jets game. And I said, hey, the U.S. Open's going on. You want to go try and sneak in? Or you want to go see if we can get in? So he says, sure. So we walk across where the World's Fair is. And there, oddly enough, in 1983, there was a hole in the fence. So we kind of just walked through this hole in the fence. And we walked up to the stadium. We walked up through the gates. And I don't know about the, I don't know if you know this, but in tennis, they don't let you walk in and out of the stadium, right? If you have to go to the bathroom, you have to wait until the point is over with or the game is over with, and then they'll allow you to then, you know, get up out of your seat and come back to your seat. And so we walked up to this gate, and the usher says, you have to wait here. They're in the middle of the match. So I was like, okay. So we were standing in this unbelievable sort of opening. And we're watching Borg play McEnroe in the finals on Sunday. And so they played a game or two, and the guy was like, you can go to your seat. And I think my dad might have slipped him a 10 or a 20 and said, do you mind if we just stand here and watch? And the guy was like, yeah, sure. What do I care? So we stood there and watched. We must have watched a good two sets or so. Borg won. Borg beat McEnroe, if I'm not mistaken. But we saw the Jets lose. And then I want to say it was a last-second field goal. Either they missed or the Patriots made. And then we walked across the boardwalk and watched the finals of Borg-McEnroe in 1983 at the U.S. Open. with my dad. One of my fondest memories of my dad. I will tell you, I am still a McEnroe fan. The biggest McEnroe fan there ever was. I was a McEnroe fan when nobody liked McEnroe. I loved McEnroe. I still love McEnroe for all sorts of reasons. You know why? Because the guy tells you what he thinks. If you don't want him, if you don't want him to answer the question, don't ask him. Right? If you don't like his answer, don't ask him the question. I love McEnroe. I love everything about McEnroe. I'm a huge McEnroe fan. I think I was before then, but once seeing that, then I was definitely a McEnroe guy. And man, we would get into knockdown, dragout fights. You know, remind me, we don't have time right now, but remind me to tell you the Agassi story. Because I got a great Agassi story for you. Who, I was not a fan of Andre Agassi. But now, I'm the biggest Andre Agassi fan there ever was. Not an Andre Agassi fan. Now a huge Andre Agassi fan. People didn't understand why I couldn't like Agassi, but I love McEnroe. I was misguided on Agassi. Now, Agassi's my guy. America at Night. Back in a moment.
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11: All right, I got the dates all wrong. Let me tell you the dates I got. So the dates were, it was 1981. It was the Jets played the Bengals at Shea Stadium. The Jets lost to the Bengals 31-30, so I knew it was a close game. And then they walked across the street. We walked across the boardwalk, and Borg played McEnroe. McEnroe ends up winning in four sets. He lost the first set 4-6, 6-2, 6-4, 6-3. Borg loses. McEnroe wins. And so we got there maybe in the second set. We watched the last, I don't know, two sets or so. It really was fun, even though I got all the dates wrong. And I still have the fond memories, though, of going over there. It was a great doubleheader. All right, so I'll leave you with this. I went to go see, I mentioned this earlier, I went to go see Wile E. Coyote versus Acme. And the story is great. So Friday, I find out that Rotten Tomatoes has 100% rating on it. I talked to Will Gans of Good Morning America. He says it's a great movie. I have two or three other critics that I listen to and watch and know that everyone says it's the raving about this movie, Wile E. Coyote versus Acme. And the story goes something like this. Let's see if I can fit this in. They make the movie, and Warner Brothers thinks it's such a terrible movie that decide that they're going to not release it and use it as a tax write-off. And when they do that, they have to bury the

film never to be heard from again. Well, lo and behold, somebody at Warner Brothers leaks it to somebody else, and some other distributor comes along and says, hey, we'll buy that Wile E. Coyote versus Acme movie from you. So Warner Brothers says, fine, take it. So they sell it, and this other company now releases the movie. And it's sort of like Roger Rabbit, right? You got cartoon characters interacting with humans. So Friday, I was like, you know, I got nothing going on. I have a couple hours. Let me go watch a movie. So I go to this movie theater, and I somehow end up in, like, the kids' playland area. They have a movie theater where they also have, like, it looks like a McDonald's playland where they have, like, chutes and ladders and games and, like, bouncy balls and... There weren't any kids there, but I was like, this is the weirdest. What kind of movie theater is this? So anyway, I sit down, and they show one or two of the previews. And then all of a sudden, they're showing this, like, Roadrunner cartoon with Wile E. Coyote. And it's going on, and it's going on, and it's going on. And but the lights are still up in the movie theater. So it's going on. I'm like, this is the longest preview in the world. And it's kind of like a cartoon. And then all of a sudden, I'm like, wait a minute. Is this the movie? So the movie had started. I didn't even know the movie started. I thought it was a preview. And then the lights were on. So I, like, had the glare from the lights on the screen, so I couldn't watch. It was the worst experience in the world. Finally, after, I don't know, 30 minutes of this, 35 minutes of this, I walked out. I was so depressed. Someone said, did you like the movie? No, I walked out. I was watching it in a McDonald's playland with the lights on. So don't ask me if I liked Wile E. Coyote versus Acme. I don't know. I guess I'll wait for it to come out on VHS to get a load of it. But it was not a good movie experience. Goes to show you that, right? If you have the right setting, any movie could be good. But I have no idea if it's a good movie or not. Thanks for putting up with me. Daryl Strawberry tomorrow night. Everything's on podcast. Have a great night. We'll see you tomorrow.

0: It's time to say good night and good morning from America at Night, a presentation of Westwood One. 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
1: From ABC News, I'm Stephanie Officer. New Yorkers rattled by deadly violence in Times Square. The NYPD says one of the two people stabbed Monday afternoon has died. The suspect shot by police also dead. ABC's Matt Rivers.
2: That suspect seen waving a knife in hand, appearing to advance toward the officers. Police deploying a taser and shooting her.
3: Could have been more than that.
4: Who knows? I could have been your mother who got stabbed.
2: Police officials stressing the suspect appeared to be emotionally disturbed, insisting the incident is not terror related.
1: Storm preps in Texas. Tropical storm Edward has formed in the Gulf with winds of up to 60 miles an hour expected as it makes landfall near the Texas-Louisiana border Tuesday. Governor Greg Abbott warns lightning strikes could ignite more wildfires in drought-stricken areas.
5: Landfall is expected Tuesday afternoon near Chambers and Jefferson counties. At the time of landfall, we expect 60 mile per hour winds, and we expect a storm surge of 2 to 4 feet in Chambers and Jefferson counties.
1: Everything Sprouts, whose alfalfa sprouts were linked to E. coli and salmonella contamination, has now expanded their voluntary recall to include the company's radish sprout mix. The FDA says the recalled robust radish sprout mix was sold in 5-ounce cups. No illnesses have been linked to those radishes, but health officials did publish the original notice August 24th and linked the contaminated alfalfa to 55 illnesses across 15 states.
6: What does my body ignore? What my mind says?
1: Oh, she's not. Singer Jill Scott is apologizing, though, for having to cancel the last 4 shows on her current U.S. tour after coming down with COVID-19. She made the announcement on social media. Although she says she feels fine, Scott can't go anywhere without a mask and is looking out for everyone's health and safety. Scott's stop in Houston has been rescheduled for September 11th and 12th. Shows in Dallas have been postponed until September 14th and 15th. 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
1: Another lawsuit for an artificial intelligence company.
9: Sony Music, Warner Chappell, and several other music publishers are suing Anthropic, accusing the artificial intelligence firm of blatant theft of copyrighted works. The lawsuit alleges Anthropic illegally torrented or downloaded songs from the company's catalogs and used that intellectual property to train its AI model, Claude. Songs included in the suit:
10: Ain't No Mountain High,
9: Ain't No Mountain High Enough, and Eye of the Tiger. In a statement, Anthropic says, "We disagree with the publisher's claims, and we intend to defend ourselves robustly in court." Mike Dabosky, ABC News.
1: Nutrition company Abbott is launching a new ready-to-feed liquid infant formula made with whole milk.
11: While the liquid formula is not nutritionally superior to powdered infant formula, it does give parents yet another option when breastfeeding is not available. While formula made with whole milk does have some properties that are closer to breast milk, it still needs added oils and nutrients to meet baby's needs, like all standard formula. Liquid formula also undergoes an additional sterilization step.
1: That's ABC medical correspondent Yuri Benajud. The Smithsonian Institution will house the National Museum of the American Latino in one of its own buildings, as opposed to a site controlled by the National Park Service. It comes amid criticism from the Trump administration. The 83rd Venice Film Festival opens Wednesday in Italy. Danny Boyle's Ink will open up the event, while George Clooney will receive a Lifetime Achievement Award. I'm Stephanie Officer, ABC News.
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16: Hey, it's a busy night. Thanks for checking in. A little bit later in hour number two, we're going to check in with a New York Times best-selling author. She now currently sits number 7 on that list with her new book called Biological War, A Scenario. Annie Jacobson is going to be our guest next hour. And if you want a horror story, yeah, this is exactly it. It's a nonfiction account of what could happen if there were a biological war. We'll get into that with Annie Jacobson coming up next hour. But every Monday, we check in with Scott McFarland, independent newsman who goes over and talks and chews about the fat and chews over the news of the day. Scott McFarland, welcome back to America at Night.
17: Good evening. Good to be here.
16: Yeah, good to be in. What's the story of this Army secretary resigning today? This seems like a pretty big deal after some military moves over the weekend.
17: I think it's definitely a big deal when it happens during wartime, McGraw. We're starting the 7th month of the war in Iran without an Army secretary, but nobody here is surprised. Dan Driscoll and Pete Hegseth have had some disagreements over strategy, over implementation of strategy, and it's been well known in the White House and in the Pentagon, and it's been well known to the press corps, even though the press corps no longer works inside the Pentagon because of Pete Hegseth and the Department of Defense's more onerous press restrictions. Word got out that far and wide that people outside the Pentagon knew about this. There'll need to be a successor. There'll need to be a change in some type of relationship, but there's no indication the war strategy is changing because of this.
16: Yeah, and it was President Trump's been all over the place. He's been everywhere and nowhere. He said he was going to de-emphasize it, and all of a sudden we had rockets landing over the weekend.
17: And he was asked about it in the Oval Office today, and his response has been somewhat consistent here when he says, you know, they're a broken country, they're a leaderless country, they're a shell-shocked country. Speaking about Iran, but whatever intervals of peace there have been, McGraw, they get pretty promptly interrupted, and the bandwidth he has to resolve this thing for his political benefit before the midterms pretty much is gone. I mean, I know this sounds crazy, but they start voting in 2 weeks in some states for early voting. And there's no indication this trajectory of this war is changing. And though the politics are not the primary concern, they're definitely a concern. And there doesn't seem to be any end to what they're doing now.
16: Yeah, and he went from an economic D-Day, right? We're gonna pause the military campaign and turn the screws financially, and then he goes back to the military option.
17: The leverage he's trying to amass, seemingly through what he says publicly, is different than perhaps what they're saying behind closed doors or in whatever type of conversations or negotiations are underway with Steve Witkoff, Jared Kushner, or whoever is representing the Iranians. The Iranians, though, they counterpunch in a very Trumpian fashion. Every time there's a strike or every time Trump says something, they punch back just as hard, calling him a blowhard, calling him a actor with words but not with impact militarily. These two are made for each other in terms of, you know, bloviating on social media. The Iranians and Trump seem to speak the same language, even though they speak different languages.
16: Yeah, that's a good point. You know, the other thing about this, and I haven't heard anybody else sort of mention this, but I will. I'd like to get your thoughts on it. The United States and Trump announced some type of oil agreement with Venezuela where we're going to take some type of equity position in the Venezuelan oil infrastructure. We're going to take these barrels and use them for our own good, and it's a gift from Venezuela to America. Okay, great. But you got to wonder what Iran is thinking and probably using this to their benefit. This is playing right into their hands, right? This is the evil Satan who wants to come and take our oil and plunder and pillage our treasure. So this is playing right into Iran's hands to stand up for the big bully.
17: They're certainly making that argument, the Iranians are. A few different things about the Venezuelan agreement. It's not clear with whom they've made the agreement. The White House hasn't specified which Venezuelan authority they signed a piece of paper with, and they haven't necessarily involved the legislative branch of the Venezuelan government. We're not really sure who the partner is here. There hasn't been a handshake and a mutual standing side by side exchanging pens type of ceremony. Doesn't mean it's not happening. I think one of the important priorities is expectation setting. There's no indication this is going to drive down oil prices anytime soon. There's no indication this is going to benefit oil supply anytime soon. It's a process to get access to Venezuelan grounds, extract the oil, transport the oil, and ensure the oil gets to where it needs to go here. I think this is something you measure in years, not in weeks. And again, the politics aren't always the most important thing, but we are going to be in September in a few hours. It's really important now, and I don't know if this solves the biggest problem the president faces politically, which is prices.
16: Yeah, no, I that's a great point that even if this deal were to be buttoned up and come through, I don't know how quickly the Venezuelan oil could come to market. But is this signal that the United States government is now in the oil industry and now it will be going up against Exxon and Occidental Petroleum? This seems very socialistic to me, very... right? I mean, doesn't this seem like the United States government taking an equity share in the Venezuelan government or Venezuelan oil?
17: If I was an economist, I could make an argument round or flat on that, whether that's a beneficial thing for U.S. consumers and for our oil supply. If I was an economist, I'd have a better feel for things. I'm a political reporter. I can tell you that right now, there are roughly 200 to 300 Republicans fighting to keep their offices by saying that the Democrats are all a bunch of socialists. You got to be careful. This kind of trips them up on that message. I mean, that really is the top line of their messaging right now. And I don't begrudge them. If they think this works, they're going to do it. They think people are scared of the Democratic Socialists. Even if they're not running against Democratic Socialists, they're going to invoke that. That may be a political strategy. We'll see if it works. But it's a less effective political strategy, McGraw, and the president's taking equity stakes in businesses.
16: Yeah. What the Supreme Court rules that Trump is full steam ahead on the White House and the East Wing?
17: Ooh, this one is a Rorschach test. I'll tell you right now, this one will tell you your politics, I think, based on what you think of this 5-4 ruling from the Supreme Court. And here's why. First of all, it's 5-4, so it's divisive. Second of all, the Chief Justice of the United States, John Roberts, wrote in the opinion, this ballroom is likely unlawful, but it's going to happen anyhow. So here come your political interests if you think this is a good thing or a bad thing. The Chief Justice was on the wrong side of this 5-4 ruling. The five justices didn't really sign their names to certain arguments, but they think the thing can proceed, even though the Chief Justice of the United States says it's unlawful because Congress did not appropriate or authorize this project. Really plays into the toxic political moment we're in. But this $400 to $600 million ballroom, which may or may not involve taxpayer money, will proceed indefinitely. There are no more legal firewalls based on this lawsuit.
16: I'm confused. The five that carried the day said that the historical society that brought the suit doesn't have standing. Who does have standing to sue the president for him to sort of knock down half of the White House?
17: You really want to look at the separation of powers here. The entire argument was that Congress needs to approve this. If Congress approves it, knock yourselves out, knock the walls out, have a good time building a ballroom. So perhaps somebody with a congressional equity would try to find a way to file this suit. But that gets messy, too. I think the bottom line is the president seemed pretty keen on circumventing, stalling, delaying these court orders, trying to move double time to get this thing built real quick. He had teams working on 20-hour shifts to try to race the courts to get this thing done. It will happen. Here's what's interesting to me, and I don't want to get ahead of myself, but we're getting close to Election Day. When the 2028 cycle begins, November 4th, 2026, let's see if the Democratic hopefuls make a pledge of knocking this thing down on day one, changing this thing up on day one of their presidency, or keeping the ballroom and using it on day one. Guarantee you they're going to be asked that question. It'll be interesting to hear the answers.
16: No. Well, and going forward, can the new president, you know, knock down the Statue of Liberty? Can the new president knock down the Capitol and put up his own thing? Can the next president tear down the West Wing of the White House? I mean, I know everyone loves this idea that Trump can do whatever they want, but they're not giving Donald Trump the power. They're giving the presidency the power. So someday the guy you like is don't like is going to be sitting in that office. And what type of power have we just given to the presidency?
17: That's a remarkably good question. I think it still does get us to the next step. The next 2 years after this election are going to be defined by whether the next president wants to restore norms or continue punching the way Trump has, getting around the Congress, fighting about the courts, trying to silence the media, and try to execute his or her game plan using the Trump playbook. Not suggesting anybody's going to campaign on that, but that's going to be the question of the primaries. Do you want to return to normalcy, or is there now a new normal?
16: Well, and then every 4 years, are we going to have to change the name Gulf of America and or Lake America? I mean, what you know, can we name it Lake Gavin Newsom if the man ends up winning?
17: I like that. I think we should think big time. Lake America at night, McGraw. Let's do it the right way, brother.
16: Okay, that's what it is from now on. That is the name. But I mean, in all seriousness, I get what he's trying to do. He's trying to poke the bear. And, you know, trying to, you know, play the social media game. But what are the ramifications? What type of Pandora's box are we opening up?
17: I don't see popular support for this. I haven't seen polling on it yet, but I know the polling on Gulf of Mexico was less than stellar for Trump. And I know the polling on the Vanity Project is in the basement. You know, he is masterful at controlling news cycles. And for the last few days, we've talked about Lake Ontario instead of about a war that he's losing grip of. Instead of talking about inflation and economy and data centers and flock cameras, he does know how to divert. And I think this is the easiest play for him to call. Let's rename something on the map, get Google Maps to do it too, and then we'll distract everybody for 72 hours. Mission accomplished.
16: Last question for you, Scott McFarland, and we do appreciate you coming in every Monday and chewing on the news of the day with us. Last week it was President Trump announced that he wants to bring 300,000 tons of beef into the country, and the Republicans from cattle producing states not happy. Cattle ranchers, cattle associations not happy. The first time you've seen a chink in the Trump base, if you will. I was sort of curious to see and sort of interested as how vocal they were against their guy for that type of policy.
17: National Farmers Union was pretty emphatic. Cattlemen, pretty emphatic. And Republicans in states like South Dakota and Arkansas were emphatic. We don't see that very often, but this is not a gray issue for them. They have local businesses that rely upon U.S.-produced beef. They have a lot of constituents that have no idea where this mystery meat is coming from or where it's going, whose school lunch it's going to be in, or whose grill it's going to be on. This one's a politically tenuous situation. The president and the White House are going to have to try to fight more to win on this politically because they don't seem to be backing down from the idea.
16: Yeah, and the same argument is with the Venezuelan oil. How much is it going to do for gas prices? How much is this going to do for beef prices when it's all said and done? So the juice might not be worth the squeeze.
17: Well, we could all have a barbecue by the Lake of America at night, and we could talk about it then.
16: Ladies and gentlemen, that's why he's on every Monday, because the man makes sense. Lake America at night with Scott McFarland. Scott, thanks as always. Have yourself a good week. We'll check in next Monday.
17: Same to you, McGraw.
16: You got it. Scott McFarland with us every Monday, checks in with us. The man is brilliant. Where is our crack staff, Lake America at night? That's what it should be called, Lake America at night. And the Gulf of America at night. Where have we been? We have failed you as a radio talk show host. Oh, my goodness. All right. We got lots more to get to, including Annie Jacobson has the number 7 New York Times bestselling book. And quite frankly, getting ready for the interview, I think I scared myself. I think I had to turn the lights on. She comes up with a scenario. What would happen if there were some type of biological outbreak, some type of biological, some type of biological war, some type of somebody turning something into a biological offensive weapon? And she sort of, through talking through and to CIA, FBI, all of these organizations, what would happen, what could happen, what will we be looking at? It's a pretty scary look at a very real possibility. It's the number 7 book in America right now. Annie Jacobson is going to join us next hour. Stay right there. We are just getting started. America at Night, back in a moment.
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2: Hey, a couple of trials. The Lindsey Clancy trial still. The jury got it on Friday. Nothing on Friday. And then they deliberated more today. Still nothing. So they're waiting for that Lindsey Clancy jury to come back. While waiting for that, the jury only took a couple hours this afternoon. The jury in Las Vegas found Keefe D. guilty of orchestrating the Tupac Shakur murder in 1996. 30 years after the killing, the jury forewoman handed the verdict after about 3 hours of deliberation. Keefe D., Dwayne Keith Davis, 63 years old, was accused of obtaining the gun and pursuing Tupac Shakur during a gang war, and from the back seat orchestrated the shooting. All other members of that car have passed. He will remain in custody while they appeal, but Keefe D. has been found guilty.
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2: Now, what's interesting about this is he admitted it in a book and in a documentary and was sort of not shy about saying that he was involved. And when he was arrested in Henderson, Nevada, by police, he was saying, and I guess his defense was, well, I like to lie. I don't like to tell the truth. So that was his defense. So apparently the jury did not buy the alibi. But Keefe D., former gang member, now moved to Las Vegas because that's where his wife's job was found guilty. Could spend the rest of his life in jail. Stay right there. Axios had an interesting story about how everything in America is completely synthetic, whether it's media polling, whether it's bots you follow online, bots who are reading your emails, bots who are writing your emails, robocalls that sound real, deepfakes, everything. It seems to be completely and utterly fake and synthetic. And just how much of this world is real and how much more are we going to be living in this fake world? We'll talk about it next with a guest. And then Annie Jacobson has that new book out called Biological War. It sits number 7 on the New York Times bestseller list, and we'll talk with her next hour. And then, of course, your open phones in hour number 3. We're just getting started. America at Night, back in a moment.
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4: She's kind of a big deal. 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

0: ABC News. I'm Stephanie Officer. One victim is dead, another hospitalized, and a suspect killed by police in what NYPD Commissioner Jessica Tisch calls a random, unprovoked stabbing attack Monday. She says the two victims were attacked within 20 seconds of each other. First, a man standing near his wife, then another woman not far away. Tisch says the suspect refused repeated calls to drop two knives. Officers fatally shot her.
1: During the encounter, she told the officers, quote, "I'm not dropping anything. I would rather kill both of you." She repeated, "I will kill you."
0: A North Carolina 17-year-old has been indicted for allegedly live-streaming the deadly San Diego mosque attack. DA Jim O'Neill said Monday Sarah Santiago also helped plan it.
2: She was indicted by a grand jury. Three counts of murder and one count of conspiracy.
0: Police say two teen gunmen shot at the Islamic Center in May, killing three men before.
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1: You don't have to look too far these days to realize that what you're seeing is fake. 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And you look at the recent numbers of deep fakes and polling, and all of a sudden you realize what's real and what's fake. Neil Rothschild is with us from Axios, a great, great news gathering source, Axios.com. He wrote an article last week called Synthetic Everything is Warping America. Neil Rothschild, welcome to America at Night.
2: Thanks so much for having me on, McGraw.
1: I read your article, and it was just like a light bulb went off, because once you start ticking off some of these things, you realize you're sort of living in this sort of made up universe. What was your premise of this article?
2: Yeah, so this was right on the heels of I don't know if your listeners saw this, but there was this pretty much unknown polling firm that kind of put out some surprise results in a couple recent races. One was the Wisconsin governor, the Democratic primary. It had kind of the progressive candidate 23 points. Another was in the Los Angeles mayor's race, had Mayor Bass up 12 points. That was a surprise result. And then it comes out weeks later that this polling operation, it wasn't even a fake poll. It wasn't even dodgy methodology. It was all fake. It didn't exist. There was no polls. They just put out these numbers, and it infiltrated the mainstream, and it contributed to the political conversation. And, you know, it caused, even like Mayor Bass had shared the numbers showing that she was up 12 points. So it really made people following this story be like, what is going on here that kind of this sort of fake material can just get injected into the mainstream? And so that was the most recent example, but you see it happening elsewhere. You mentioned the celebrity influencers. There's been reporting by Vulture that kind of a lot of engagement online about popular shows, popular movies, popular music is seeded by these bots, and that then makes it look legitimate to real people, and then that will facilitate more kind of engagement. So there are numerous examples, but you start to get this premise that, okay, these signals that we're used to relying on to tell us what is true, what is genuine, we can't anymore because they're getting poisoned by fake things, fake bots, fake information, and kind of clouding our ability to really make judgments, make decisions, assess what's good, what's real, what's worth buying.
1: You know, it's and what's gone viral naturally, and what's been stoked, and what's been paid for to go quote unquote viral naturally. And so all of the outrage is faux. It's fake. And you don't have to go too far. I have a 6-year-old daughter, and all of a sudden we're watching Netflix, we're watching some very childlike, very safe show. I happen to fall asleep, and all of a sudden she's in the middle of K-pop Demon Hunters, and I'm like, where did you? So they force fed her K-pop Demon Hunters, and all of a sudden she liked it. She never would have found it on her own. I never would have let her watch it. And all of a sudden you just see how this machine force fed her K-pop Demon Hunters, and it became a thing because everybody was forced to watch it in some way, shape, or form.
2: Yeah, you wonder how much of this do people love, how much of this is organic, how much is this a product? Hey, a ton of people liked it, and therefore I'm seeing it, or is it just the opposite? It was completely manufactured, completely conjured. The right, you know, levers were pulled, and all of a sudden it's in front of my eyes.
1: Yeah, and it's one thing for K-pop Demon Hunters. It's another thing when North Korea goes online, or Iran goes online, or Hamas goes online, right? And so do you really support Hamas, or have you been brainwashed by the social media Hamas has put out there?
2: Yeah, and there's an example in the article. It's pretty shocking. This is reporting by the Wall Street Journal, where there's pretty much a network of North Korean kind of using stolen identities and bots, applying for a bunch of U.S. jobs, getting hired, kind of no one real behind these identities, But, you know, using convincing resumes, convincing profiles, convincing kind of interviews done with not real people, they get jobs and the money gets funneled back to North Korea. So now recruiters need to watch out. Okay, is the person on the other end of this hiring conversation, is that a real person? So there's these minefields everywhere that people never would have imagined they would need to be navigating.
1: Yeah, no, North Korea, but also in our own hometown or in our own sphere, having nothing to do with politics, right? These zombie jobs that you apply for online, they don't exist. And yet these companies just either for whatever reason feel the need to post these jobs to troll for resumes. So I have AI write my resume. I send it to your bot. Your bot reads my AI resume and then sends me back a no thank you. So my computer's talked to your computer. And what's the benefit of this whole thing?
2: Yeah, and you hear a lot of frustration from both sides of the hiring equation. You have, you know, I've talked to people applying for jobs earnestly, stuff they feel like they're good candidate for, have the right experience, and they just hear that, well, they get filtered out because the hirers are using AI and their resumes never even get seen, even if they may be a great candidate. And then on the other side, you talk about the recruiters, the hiring managers who are trying to just make sure that people they're talking to are real and that they're not getting duped and that they're not kind of being the sucker in this game.
1: Yeah. Neil, what has been the reaction since your article came out?
2: Yeah, I think you've seen people start to reckon with, you know, this is something that we need to grapple with every day. Is this thing that I'm looking at on my social media feed real or is it fake? Is this thing my friend sent me? Wow, look at this dog jumping off the diving board. Is it real or is it fake? It's actually probably fake. But, you know, more and more, we're kind of going deeper down into levels of questioning. Is this really what's going on? And I think Americans of all ages are going to be trained to second guess everything a lot more, second guess what they're seeing, this experience they saw, is that a little weird, what's being shared with them. So hypervigilance, skepticism, cynicism, I think these are all reflexes that we are all going to have to kind of develop a little more so that we can really keep a hold of reality.
1: You have a lot more faith than I do. But think about this for a second. We monetize, we incentivize the crazy, right? We incentivize the absurd. We incentivize the most outrageous. We don't incentivize being morally, you know, inept. We don't incentivize being civil to each other. And so since there's this monetization out there, we are subsidizing and or creating exactly what the algorithms want us to create. And if the algorithms don't like it, we don't get any clicks. Therefore, we stop creating that and start creating things that the algorithms want. So in a sense, we're chasing the computer around the internet.
2: If there may be a real market out there for the thing you're producing, the message you have, but if it doesn't catch a jet stream in the algorithm and it's not delivered and packaged the way that technology wants it to be, it may never find kind of where you have that supply of content. It may not have that demand. So you really need to play by the rules of the platform, rules of the algorithm, in order to get any sort of level of distribution.
1: Real scary stuff. Neil Rothschild with us from Axios. Neil, good stuff. Thanks for checking in. Have a good night.
2: All right. Thanks so much for having me on.
1: You got it. Yeah, Neil Rothschild, article in Axios about synthetic everything is warping America. That's the title of it. I was reading tonight a story, I think it was in the Wall Street Journal, about might have been the New York Times, a story about guy who was a single dad and was kind of at his wit's end and was struggling, and all of a sudden he creates a video and it goes viral, then he creates another video and it doesn't go viral, and then he realizes maybe he can do it this way, maybe he can do it that way, and all of a sudden he catches lightning in a bottle. and he creates these series of baby videos where he takes his two daughters who are, you know, 4 and 6.
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1: And they start acting like babies. And it's, I guess, kitschy. It works. And so all of a sudden, now, it's gone viral. And so he tries to create more videos like this. But what he finds out is, whatever's gone viral, now he sees Russian bot farms have now stolen his idea and created these fake baby videos. And so once he hits on an idea and it goes viral, then it gets stolen by all the other quote-unquote content creators. So there's a whole group of people around the world that even if you create something on social media and it goes viral, it will be stolen instantaneously. And the whole lifeblood will be sucked out of it. And so you get crowded out. And I was reading this story about this poor man whose life is destroyed and ruined. And he was a social influencer, I guess, for a hot minute. And then he went away. And it is a really, I couldn't put this article down. It was gripping as to what happened to the man. And then, so a couple of videos get uploaded, and then you have the internet sleuth come along, and all of a sudden, somebody doesn't like one of the videos he posts about his daughter. So somebody calls social services. They come to the house. They whisk the kids away to ask them all sorts of questions. Has daddy ever done something wrong? Has daddy ever done this? Has daddy ever hurt you? And all of a sudden, now he's, you know, has to answer all these questions. Nothing ever comes of it. But that lives on the internet forever. So that happens 4 or 5 years ago. Well, guess what? Somebody's got a story that pops up last week about 3 years ago, 4 years ago. So he's constantly having to answer these questions. And he's become depressed. He doesn't want to leave the house. He's been championed by the internet and now vilified by the internet. And you got to ask yourself, what's the benefit of all this? I get it, but somebody somewhere has got to stand up and say, maybe we need to put some guardrails on this. Maybe I read something the other day I was just flabbergasted by. Something like 1% or 2% of social media influencers make $100,000 or more ever in the history of their career. So all the other ones are chasing these bots and this viral moment, but if you ever get there, they're going to steal it in an instant. So I don't get it. And I've said this before, and I'll say it again. When I get up in the morning, I need to check my driver's license to make sure it's me. I don't trust anybody. I don't trust anybody. Every time someone tells me, I got to verify it. I got to see it for myself. I don't trust anybody. And it's so easy to do. It's so easy to get caught into this. Whether you're pro-Trump, anti-Trump, pro-liberal, pro-conservative, it doesn't matter. They're all out there to sort of skew your faith, skew your agenda, push an alternate reality, all for a click. It is a dangerous, dangerous time in this America. And not to mention, not that I want to scare you any more than you already are over the future of this country. But this book coming up next hour is one in which really looking forward to. Annie Jacobson has written this book called Biological War, a scenario in which she writes a scenario of what happens if a biological agent escapes and what happens and how would it work and what could go wrong and how would society be if a biological weapon were to escape a lab. It sits number 7 on the New York Times bestseller list right now. She has written a number of New York Times bestselling books. Annie Jacobson, we are thrilled to have her on the show. She's way bigger than, she's way too big to be on this show. So we're thrilled to have her on. So hang there. We'll come back. America at Night, back in a moment.
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14: Coming to you from the heart of the nation, this is America at Night with McGraw-Milhaven.
15: You know, with that being said, talking about all the things that are fake and you can't trust anybody, the story came out tonight that the U.S. military is now quietly paying prominent civilian social media influencers on its payroll. So the U.S. military is paying civilian social media influencers from taxpayer dollars to talk kindly and to defend military policies. Think about that for a second. The U.S. military is paying people to go on social media to talk positively about the U.S. military policies. The strategy involves hiring prominent figures to amplify specific wartime narratives, change public perceptions, and use social media to promote its operations. Now, look,

0: here's the deal. You might say to yourself, hey, that's great news. I support the military. Absolutely. Did you support Joe Biden? Or was it 5 years ago that we had the collapse at the Kabul airport in Afghanistan, where you saw the planes leaving and the people running after the planes? That happened 5 years ago, yesterday or today or over the weekend. How'd you like it if the Biden Pentagon hired people to go out and talk positively about that? You'd have a different point of view, wouldn't you? Yeah, I would think so. And so this is what I don't think people realize about a lot of these things. Yeah, okay, I'm okay if my guy does it, but I don't want your guy doing it. And so you don't mind Donald Trump's name on the Kennedy Center. Okay, fine. What happens when Gavin Newsom wants to put his name on the Kennedy Center? You have a problem with that? So, I mean, what's good for the goose is good for the gander. Be careful what you wish for, because you're going to get it with the next guy. At some point, the next guy's going to come in, and what happens then? So it's a pretty scary point when it's all said and done. All right. Stay right there. Next hour, we're going to talk to Annie Jacobson live, and we're going to get some phone numbers. If you have any questions, text messages, we'll get to all of that coming up next hour with Annie Jacobson. 1-844-2-McGraw, 1-844-262-4729. Hold that thought. We'll get to all of that coming up. And then, of course, in hour number three, we got plenty of voicemails. We can talk about all sorts of things. I went and saw a movie on Friday. I got to tell you this awful movie experience I had. I went to go see Coyote versus Acme, which is getting rave reviews. But, man, did I have one of the worst movie experiences of my life. I got to tell you about that. Kind of soured me on the movie, unfortunately, because I don't think it was the movie's fault. We'll get into all that when hour number three. Right around the corner. Stay right there. Our executive director is Alex Hinton. Our engineer tonight is Richard Good. I'm McGraw Millhaven. This is America at Night on Westwood One.
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8: From ABC News, I'm Stephanie Officer. Nearly 30 years to the day of the 1996 murder of musical icon Tupac Shakur, a guilty verdict at the trial of Dwayne Keefe D. Davis in Las Vegas. Davis is the only person ever brought up on charges and now convicted in the rapper's killing. Jurors returning not even 3 hours after deliberations began following closing arguments Monday. ABC's Alex Stone in Las Vegas.
9: This is essentially at this point a life sentence, and there could be an appellate process and will be an appellate process, no doubt, coming down the line, but he likely now is heading to prison for the rest of his life.
8: Police and prosecutors had long accused Davis and admitted longtime Los Angeles gang leader of being the shot caller and handing the gunman the murder weapon. Davis now faces a maximum of life in prison. The judge has set his sentencing for October 13th. Davis is being held without bail. Tupac Amaru Shakur was just 25 years old when he was shot on September 7th, 1996. He died of his injuries 6 days later. The U.S. and Iran have renewed their attacks on one another this weekend. The U.S. targeted Iranian rocket launcher positions while Iran retaliated with attacks on nearby Jordan. ABC's Luis Martinez.
10: We saw Iran launching missiles towards Jordan that were then intercepted by both the U.S. military and Jordanian air defense systems. The question now is whether this is going to prompt another back and forth between the U.S. and Iran. Iranian officials saying that they are going to continue to defend themselves.
8: Rap pioneer Yo-Yo is back for another season of her cooking series, Downright Delicious with Yo-Yo. She tells ABC News she was always drawn to the kitchen and used to cook for fellow rappers, including Wu-Tang Clan members, but COVID kicked it into overdrive. The new season currently airs on Aspire TV. 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
8: Trade Commission and 22 state attorneys general have filed suit against Amazon, alleging the behemoth secretly overcharged its advertising customers more than $20 billion by manipulating the system when pricing ads. California AG Rob Bonta.
13: Over the years, Amazon has rigged billions of ad auctions. It's substantially overcharged customers who rely on Amazon to help run a successful business. Costs that are often passed on to everyday Amazon shoppers, regular folks.
8: In response, Amazon says the FTC's claim fundamentally misunderstands how advertisers operate, saying there's no harm to consumers or advertisers. Late musical icon Dolly Parton is being honored by a college football team from her home state this season.
14: Tennessee football head coach Josh Heupel announces the team will honor Dolly Parton on their helmets.
15: We'll be wearing a sticker patch on the back of our helmet to recognize her accomplishments and everything that she's meant and had an impact here on Tennessee.
14: That sticker will include Parton's signature.
15: A lady that was extremely proud of her roots.
14: Citing
15: her ability to give back, make an impact to people.
14: Parton grew up just outside Knoxville, where the Vols play.
8: ABC's Chuck Sievertson. The San Francisco 49ers started their final set of practices before leaving to play the season opener in Australia. And at 91 years old, Dale Graybeard Sanders has reclaimed the title of oldest hiker to complete the Appalachian Trail. Stephanie Officer, ABC News.
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21: 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Gary McNamara and Eric Harley talk about everything from politics to social issues and news of the day. Whether you're up late or you're just starting your day, welcome to the show from the Relief Factor Studios. 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
0: All across America, we are Red Eye Radio. He is Eric Carly, and I'm Gary McNamara. I cannot get the song out of my head. Believe it or not, George isn't at home. Every time I hear the whole ballroom thing and the Supreme Court in the ballroom, all I can think of is that episode of Seinfeld. By the way, somebody wrote me the other day and just said they complimented me. That was about me. He says, Gary, you somehow have found a way on everything in the show to somehow relate it to a Seinfeld episode.
22: Well, it's,
0: you have related yourself to Seinfeld completely. And I'm like, well,
22: no,
0: I
22: think our show is demonstrates the brilliance. If you and I wanted to teach one of those weird college classes, you know, like the science or the psychology of Seinfeldism or whatever, you know, whatever you would call
0: you mean,
22: it.
0: One of those courses that have really helped to destroy college.
22: Exactly.
0: Yes.
22: The type of course that stands behind the reason as to why no one wants to go to college.
0: Right.
22: But still, I would have fun teaching it because you go back to all those episodes and then I would have to include certain episodes in comedians getting in cars getting coffee. Because, and I said that yesterday, there were a couple of things, you know, and we were talking about the CBC and you know, didn't want to call the 9/11 terrorism and the whole thing. And I remember the episode with Bill Maher, where toward the end he was kind of ranting, going, you know, we're walking on eggshells with these extremists, with these terrorists, and I don't know why we're afraid to say, to call it what it is, basically. I'm paraphrasing, and he, you know, had that rant, and then the episode kind of faded out. And there are other conversations where, like Zach Galifianakis, when he talked about, you know, well, after I did the Hangover, because they were in a coffee shop. Someone took a picture standing over in the corner of them with their own phone. And it was like, oh, I don't feel comfortable with that and blah, blah, blah. You know, my privacy. And Jerry's like, what? You're sitting in a coffee shop. And he goes, yeah, but after we, you know, it really ramped up after I did the movie, The Hangover. He goes, come on. He goes, we're doing this. And then there was, you know, he's like, you know, get over it, basically. And then Larry David, they're sitting there eating pancakes, and Larry David goes, you know, I really like this writer from Larry David, if people don't know, one of the other creators and writers of Seinfeld, the comedy series, the sitcom. But he says, you know, this writer at the New York Times, and, you know, I have so much respect for him. And Jerry's like, why? Why do you just hand them this credibility? And I just thought, you know, there are so many things, and it, you know, which, by the way, makes sense because that's kind of the basis for Seinfeld, the series, was his comedy, but also his approach to observation.
0: Well, you know, the one thing you said where, you know, basically it's the Hollywood people talking about, you know, having to be at their therapist and how it is and handling success and everything else. That's another world for me.
22: Yeah.
0: You know, it's funny because people said, you know, you seem to have some success in this business. How do you handle it? I go, I don't. What I learned to handle was failure. Failure was tough. Success has been no problems. Well, you know, you've got this thing. Well, you have to learn how to say no. You can't do everything. You have to pace yourself just like everything else.
3: but the reason that those things come, those are basically when, in my opinion, this is how I view life. When you get to a certain level and there's so many of these demands, that's a first world problem.
22: Yeah. Right.
3: You know, it's like, okay, no, you got to learn to handle it. I've said this before. My greatest motivator was fear.
22: Yeah.
3: Fear not being able to do what I want to do. And it wasn't, I watched a couple of documentaries over the weekend about some, you know, a few rock stars that committed suicide and it's, you know, they couldn't become the rock star that they wanted to become. Yeah. And they had this whole imagery and I'm watching it going, okay, you had some mental problems because I never viewed anything except I love the process of what I'm doing. I like doing this. Anything else doesn't really matter. It's can I do this? It's the process that I always loved from the very, very beginning, just being able to talk in front of a microphone and just, you know, create and do a show. Anything else that comes with it, people know you. It's fine. Can it be a hassle? Well, yeah, there's a million hassles I have. There's a hassle of the idiot that you know is going 63 miles an hour and I go to pass him in the left-hand lane coming into work and he speeds up along with me and you keep speeding up and he keeps speeding up and it's like, stop it! Now, that's something that, but I'm able to handle that.
22: That's why I bought a fast truck.
3: I mean,
22: good luck.
3: If I'm able to handle that, anything else that comes from, you know, minor success that I have had in whatever I've chosen to do, anything that comes along because of that is really, really minor. It's like, oh, it's just so tough. You know, people recognize. I knew primary doctor. He knew who I was.
22: Mm-hmm.
3: You know, it's like, I can't believe this. I'm going to have to deal with this now. I'm going to have a. I'm kidding. I mean,
22: right?
3: I could care less. You know, because questions about and it's. My doctor, and what I love is people that ask the questions that are really cool, which are just like, how do you do this? And how do you do this? And how do you prepare? And how do you do it every day? And those are the questions I really like. I mean, those are the questions I would ask anybody that is in any type of business. It's those probing questions that, well, how do you do that? And how do you do
22: well, you know,
3: when this happens?
22: And that's it. It's not necessarily, it's not like the fame thing. It's the what you do thing. It's the, oh, okay, well, and
3: yeah.
22: I had this great experience, and people aren't going to believe this, but it was on Facebook Marketplace. Because most experiences on Facebook Marketplace, I actually had two, and they were both fine, but I don't do that usually. I had a couple of things, you know, we're trying to pare down what we have in the house, make a little room. My wife doesn't know I'm making room for another guitar, so I sold one of my guitars. I ended up selling it to a working musician who we've had contacts and common friends for the better part of 40 years, it turned out. And we had an hour-long conversation when he came to the house to, you know, try the guitar, play it, and pick it up. And he, you know, he was in a band in the 90s that sold over 500,000 records, and he's just very knowledgeable. And that's where I wanted that guitar. It's one of my special guitars. I didn't play enough, but I wanted it. I was really hoping it would end up somewhere where it belonged, and it did. And Kirk is just a great guy, but we got into talking about, you know, the political thing and how the political thing got into music, because he had worked with a number of musicians. Bill Ward from Black Sabbath, he's worked with, you know, a number of musicians over the years that are recognizable, at least in the genre that I was in. And he, you know, talked about the politics of the music industry, right? And how, you know, and it's the same kind of thing. It's the control, it's the power, it's, you know, everything. And he said, I'm happy playing where I'm playing now. He goes, I had that one run, you know, that taught me that I wasn't in control. And he said it was, you know, that's the kind of thing that you see in D.C., where you think, you know, you're going to go into power, you're going to, you know, rise to power, and then all of a sudden you realize you're not in control at all. And, you know, and it was a great conversation. It was just, I mean, we couldn't stop talking. His girlfriend was hoping we would wind it up, but we were standing there for an hour in my kitchen talking all of this stuff. which, and it's kind of the similar thing. You know, there, it's, you know, I was intrigued by what he did because I knew so many people that he played with, and he was intrigued by what I did.
3: Well, but what you brought up is what you deal with when you're in that business, or, and you've been in both businesses, or this business, which is your individual goals and what you think will make you a success versus the people that you may have signed a contract with as your management or your record company or your management in any type of media.
22: Oh.
3: Do they see it the same way? And how do you get that autonomy to be able to create? And that's it. And I was talking to my doctor about that, you know, today, and said, yeah, really, when I got to this show and, and when we really got to be Red Eye.
22: Yeah.
3: And I said, that's when, and the company that we're, you know, that we're with, now, Westwood One, even before that, though, even before it, that was where we started getting, it's where they just said, just go do what you do.
22: Right.
3: Go do what you do. Go right. do what you do. Yeah. You know what you're doing. Go do what you do. And I said, and so that's one of the reasons I don't want to quit. It wasn't the celebrity stuff at all. It was like,
22: how do you get the creative control.
3: How do you get the creative control? How do you do that?
22: Kurt brought that up about music.
3: And that's what I mean. Yeah. And that was part of the thing of the documentaries that, they had these great things and the record companies would come in and try to change them in this way. And then that album wasn't a success. I'm like, well, I've been not in the same way, but think about that. Your music, but then all of a sudden it's your opinion. Luckily, I only had one manager ever. There might have been a little bit of pressure, but it never really. They never said, only one person ever said, I don't like your opinion on something.
22: Right.
3: And it was
22: a
3: single owner. It wasn't a liberal company. And we've been, we work for Disney. Disney really let us alone.
22: Right.
3: And
22: right.
3: Disney was, I don't know if they are still what the situation is, but they were as liberal as you can get. And they let us alone.
22: Right.
3: And so we used to get that all the time. I mean, the audience even recognizes that, as do probably listeners to rock bands that go, why did you go in this direction? Okay, they're going the corporate route or whatever.
22: Right.
3: And we used to get, do you guys get your talking points and does the company tell you what to do? And when you tell them, no, we actually do what we want to do. Nobody approves what you do? No, nobody approves what we do. Come on, you work for a major corporation. Go, look, I'm as shocked as you are that they come to us and say, guys, Gary and Eric, go say what you want on the radio. We think we can make money on it. What, are you out of your mind?
22: Well, back in the day when Kirk and I both, I guess maybe you could say we're in our heyday as musicians, or I don't know. I didn't have a heyday. I had a day. But
3: you did a show in a barn, so.
22: That's right. So there was, this, but back during that era, you had a bunch of older guys that basically said, hey, I see all the kids coming to the clubs for this band. Let's sign this band. I looked at the band. I heard something. Rick Rubin, the producer, he's not an engineer. He never touches a board. He's not a musician. He doesn't play anything.
3: He lays on a couch.
22: He's barefoot. He looks like a guru. They call him a guru. All he does is he listens. He knows what he hears. He had to convince Johnny Cash to do the Nine Inch Nails song, Hurt. I mean, he had to call him over and over again and finally put together a demo as to kind of the pace of the song, the cadence of the song, of what it would be for Johnny's version. And then Johnny finally did it, and it was a masterpiece. It stole that song from Trent Reznor and Nine Inch Nails. But the point is that, you get all, if you've got the right, back then when you had the right situation to let an artist be creative. And I think, by the way, it's more important now for any spoken word content that's out there, whether it's podcasts or radio. I think it's more important now that you have to find the creative people, but you also have to let them be creative, because if you're going to just rein them in, degrade that creativity, you're not going to get the best out of them. And it's the most competition we've ever been in our industry right now, because of everything from streaming to all of it. So, you and I are super grateful every day that our audience seeks us out. I mean, we're in a great place and very fortunate to be here.
3: And this all started because I was singing the George Costanza song because of the Supreme Court and the ballroom decision. So,
0: yeah, yeah.
3: Believe it or not, George isn't at home. And so we'll get to that because we had talked yesterday about Kimberly Strassel's column in the Wall Street Journal where she was saying the media is the one that's promoting this lawfare. The media knows that, you know, they probably do understand. I don't know if they do. But she was saying they probably do understand, you know, the legalities in this, but they never talk about the legalities. They set a false premise that liberal politicians will set.
0: Yeah.
3: Because if you look at this Supreme Court decision on the ballroom, believe it or not, I mean, it's really simple.
0: Yeah.
3: And if you understand standing, you know why it didn't go anywhere. And the concern is not the five. The concern would be Roberts joining the three liberal justices again. It doesn't. There was no standing here. You couldn't even get. They never got to the minutia of the legalities because they sat there and said, "Well, a person walking by, if they work for some particular institution, if they don't like the aesthetics, you don't have standing under federal law to object to it." It never got to the specifics of whether he could legally do it or not,
0: right?
3: Because the people filing suit didn't have, or the woman filing suit basically said, I walk by and I don't like how it looks, so I'm filing a federal suit. Anybody who understands the federal government, this is what's, you know, the 5-4, that should have been one of the 9 zips.
0: Yeah, right.
3: And for, you know, Roberts to sit there and say, well, this destroys the separation of powers. What the hell are you talking about? You first got to get it to court. First got to have a legal case that has standing. You can't sit there and say, we're just going to throw standing out the window for this particular case and go to the merits of it. We're going to just reject what the federal courts actually are supposed to look at and have looked at, and the president have looked at for the longest time, and just say, well, he's Trump, we don't like it, he can't do it, when others have done the exact same thing.
0: Right. So, exactly.
3: That was just, I just found that, you know, I just shook my head on that because it was just, it's so stupid, but so simple. You know, it really is. There was, you didn't have standing. You can't do it. And if you pay attention to but if you have a population that doesn't even understand the three branches of government.
0: Yeah.
3: People believe, people, they don't read, you know, we go through these cases. We actually tell you what the legalities are of it. We've sat there and said, and I've sat there and said, these are the legalities of it. This is the precedent. And I'll even say, I disagree with the precedent, and here's why. Mm-hmm. But we'll point out why a case, you know, whether it actually fit the precedent or not, even if it's different than our own opinions.
0: Right.
3: We are Red Eye Radio.
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0: We are whatever you. He's Eric Cronin. I'm Gary McNamara. Really interesting. I just was reading this from Dan McLaughlin from National Review on the whole ballroom, the Supreme Court decision on it. It said it looks like the right decision that was made. The D.C. court found that the plaintiff, the National Trust for Historic Preservation of the United States, had standing to sue based upon aesthetic injury to one of its members. As the court describes that injury, the trust relies on the declaration from a single one of its members, Allison Hoagland. Hoagland says she lives in Washington, D.C., and expects to visit the neighborhood around the White House about once a month. She asserts that having to view the finished ballroom the government is constructing would cause her to suffer injuries to her aesthetic, cultural, and historical interest because she finds the scale, height, and massing of the government's design distasteful. And then he writes, if you're familiar only in a general sense of how the law of standing works, and it roots in common law, doctrines of injury, your first instinct as a normal sane person would probably be, this is a preposterous basis to file a federal lawsuit. In the immortal words of the dude in the Big Lebowski, that's just like your opinion, man.
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0: ABC News. I'm Stephanie Officer. People who knew Tupac Shakur are speaking out on the guilty verdict at the trial of Dwayne Keefe D. Davis Monday in Las Vegas. Derek Stanton performed with Shakur as part of the rap group Digital Underground and spoke to reporters outside the courthouse. He says the memoir Davis wrote ultimately led to his conviction.
1: You should be punished. You know what I mean? You do something that detrimental. Tupac was like a prophet to us. So the guilty was, I'm happy with the guilty. What they do with it from there, that's on them.
0: The verdict comes nearly 30 years to the day Shakur was shot. Dan Evans says he was airlifted from the Grand Canyon after deadly flash flooding over the weekend.
2: Key takeaway here is like, this isn't going to stop. This shouldn't stop anyone from going out and doing things. I plan to hike Mount Whitney in October. I have another trip planned already. I'm not going to like stop doing stuff.
0: At least two bodies have been recovered from the flood zone. Officials say one person is still unaccounted.
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14: And he is Eric Carly, and I'm Gary McNamara. 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
14: All right. So I was like, oh, wow. That's right. The trial was going on. The murder trial of Tupac Shakur.
2: Yeah.
14: Wow.
15: Yeah.
14: 1996. Dwayne Davis found guilty of first-degree murder. 24 prosecution witnesses, 3 defense witnesses. Some of the major testimony against him was him. He has constantly said he was in the car. Yeah. And his defense attorney said, I sat there and went, you need to shut up for appeal. His defense attorney argued that no evidence beyond his own statements placed him in Las Vegas or in the car.
15: Well, your own statements are pretty huge.
14: I know.
15: That's a tough thing to say.
16: You know, other than the admission that he did it, there's no evidence that he did it. You know, I mean, it wasn't, his lawyer wasn't claiming, like, false confession. That's not what he was saying. It's first of all, it's weird. It's kind of bizarre after all these years, you know, for this to finally get to this point of the trial. I mean, because I'm thinking to myself, well, most young people don't really know. I mean, they likely know the, you know, if they're into hip hop or whatever, or even not, if they're into anything pop culture, they're aware of Tupac, but they don't really remember when this thing went down.
14: Well, all you have to do is simply put it this way. In 1973, if there was a trial for a murder from 1943, everybody would go, whatever.
16: Yeah, right. They got a jury wearing bell bottoms. You know what I mean? It's so. And in 1943, they didn't even know what bell bottoms were. No, that's it. It's so much time has gone on, you know, and I think that's, I'm just curious about the process itself. Obviously, you know, new information brings about new evidence, you know, quite often, some of the things, in fact, I had a friend whose sister was killed. The murder was profiled on the Discovery Channel years ago. And when they finally found her killer, and in fact, that's how I learned they had found her killer. But they talked about the DNA evidence now that, you know, was that they could use. They could take the evidence and through the technology with DNA, they really narrowed it down and they finally found the killer. You know, but they're not always, cases aren't always that simple. And back then there were so many players in terms of gangs and what was going on surrounding the murder of Tupac Shakur that it was really hard to know. Plus, quite frankly, you're not going to get a lot of people to talk. It's just the way it is. You know, and or you just don't have a lot of witnesses. And the way it went down, I don't know, it just seemed to me, you know, from the outside looking in, it seemed to me at the time, man, they got to have a bunch of witnesses. There's got to be a ton of evidence here. And it took this long to get to this point.
14: Yeah, I just thought it was interesting, though, what the lawyer said. It was like, wow. All right.
16: Yeah.
14: You ready?
16: All right.
14: Let's hit all the stuff.
16: Oh, all right.
14: No matter what you think about the president's oil deal with Venezuela, whether the Pentagon or the United States should be taking penny warrant equity into a foreign company. And it was interesting because you didn't hear a lot of Republicans in Congress talk about it yesterday.
16: No, you didn't.
14: You didn't hear a lot of Republicans jumping on board because there is a certain uncomfortable feeling in with Republicans when you start talking about the Pentagon is going to control the distribution of oil from Venezuela and will be the actual department that has equity. Now, a lot of legal people are saying we have no idea whether this is even legal or not. But the fact is, it's not going to have the immediate impact. It's not going to fill the oil reserve in Trump's term.
16: No.
14: It may not have the oil to fill it for 10 years.
16: Right.
14: This is all about potential. It's not oil that's ready to go. So the president was out there saying, if he's trying to promote the fact that we're going to fill the strategic reserve when this oil is ready, we have a problem with defense in this country because that thing needs to be filled up ASAP.
16: Yeah. Yeah.
14: It's lowest level since 1980. There's no reason to have it. With the money, you know, when you see that, there's a legit question here. And it's not because I agree that national defense is the number one responsibility of the federal government. Number two, even though you look at how big our national defense bill is, it's still smaller compared to the overall budget than it's been probably since World War II.
16: Yeah. Yeah.
14: And it keeps going down as a percentage. We still spend a lot, but it's in entitlements. Oh, and I had to do it again over the weekend. They got to stop this. They keep saying that Social Security is an entitlement. It's not an entitlement. This comes up. I've been talking about this, what, for two decades, three decades? Maybe since the Tupac Shakur killing, murder, because it still comes up on social media and all the people respond going, you're right. It's not an entitlement. It's not an entitlement. You paid and therefore you're entitled to it. So it's not an entitlement. That's why it's an entitlement.
16: Mm-hmm.
14: You just made the argument.
16: Yeah.
14: Right. It's not an entitlement because I'm entitled to get it. And this is where you say people don't even think anymore. They don't even think.
16: Yeah.
14: And right. I had to explain to the person, no, it's an entitlement because you put into it. When they call welfare an entitlement program, it should not be called an entitlement program. That's where the mistake is.
16: Yeah, and they also blended it in with the idea of the entitlement mentality.
14: Right.
16: Which built for years, and we've been talking about this for decades.
14: Yes.
16: That there's a difference. If you pay into it, then you are entitled to the benefits of it.
14: Right. And that's the entire concept of it. But the entitlement programs are just, you know, dwarfing everything else. Mm-hmm. In the federal budget. So, I believe they need to do more. But when, you know, you look at the fact that he's asking for $1.5 trillion, not going to get that amount in all likelihood, but he's asking for that. And then you just say, what are we doing with all the money? How are we allocating the money? How come you would think, frankly, a lot of people were surprised. You know, when they start talking about, you know, you hear the leaks that are coming down that, you know, we're not prepared for a long war in Iran. Why not with the money that we spend? What are we spending it on?
16: Mm-hmm.
14: Right. And can you get serious people in Congress actually to look at the Pentagon and say the procurement process is screwed up, where we're focusing is screwed up, we shouldn't be doing this, we shouldn't be doing that, because you have such a reactionary political table right now.
16: Yeah.
14: Everything is reactionary.
16: Yeah.
14: Completely reactionary. People just go bonkers about something without any knowledge whatsoever, including people in Congress. And that's, to me, the scary part. Where are the people that are actually in the government trying to get things actually done?
16: Yeah, well, it's been this slow roll, and this is part of the great concern of the Republicans becoming less conservative and moving further left, that over the years, you know, there's been this whittling away of the national defense budget, you know, and there has to be a priority. It's the number one role of the federal government. There has to be a priority here. And if we got into the situation in Iran, and there is a concern on inventory, defense inventory, at this point, you know, I saw something from Politico, and it's Politico. But basically, the Republicans have become really disenchanted with Trump's, I think they used the word blunder, on Iran. You know, and my concern, my overall concern would be, and we've talked about the messaging, have one message. We're doing everything every day to keep them from getting nuclear weapons. We have accomplished a lot. We're going to stay on that mission. That's going to be our mission. We're not going further than that on a day-to-day. We're not going to fill you in on day-to-day missions and what's going on. We're doing that. That will be our goal until we believe we've reached it, and you leave it at that. But aside from that, you know, there is the concern for, again, what we have available to us. So if, you know, if you have Republican rank and file and Republicans in power on Capitol Hill that are becoming disenchanted with this whole thing, you know, my concern would be, all right, you know, we go back to Bush and Afghanistan or Iraq or whatever, the exit strategy. Well, it's not, in this case, wasn't necessarily exit strategy. It was regime change has to be a part of this, and you know it. And they've said from the beginning, oh, this isn't about regime change. Well, you killed the Ayatollah. You started by killing the Ayatollah.
14: And different levels and a significant portion of the
16: levels of
14: government.
16: And so, yeah, it's about regime change. But it's also about the messaging. And then you get this story that comes out that says, all right, we're kind of running short. How do you get from beginning that mission to, if that was accurate and true, to being short on defense mechanisms and equipment? I hope that's not the case. I hope that's not true. But it, either way, if you're not accomplishing the mission, if you don't accomplish this mission, it is going to be seen by history as a blunder. And it could have an impact here in a couple of months, 2 months and a few days for the midterms. That's not good.
14: We are Red Eye Radio.
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0: is Eric Carney, and I'm Gary McNamara. So it was really interesting because there wasn't really a lot. I mean, after all the hype of the Venezuela deal, sort of died yesterday.
1: Yeah.
0: It wasn't even much analysis on it.
1: Well, because there's not much to analyze because you don't know. You know, I saw in the Wall Street Journal the one story where one analyst was saying, hey, look, this could be on, you know, on an SPR level. This could be huge, especially with the big shale boom of what we have here in the States. But what you don't know is what we said yesterday. Who's going to be in control of Venezuela by the time this thing gets to the market?
0: Yeah, but for the SPR, you're talking at least 7 years is what I've seen the minimum number.
1: Yeah.
0: Before you could ever get access to the oil you would need.
1: Yeah, that's where it was going. That's the second part of what I just said. And that is, who's going to be in control then? What are the market prices going to be? And how do you get it from the ground
0: into the SPR? I wasn't hitting what you were saying. I was hitting what he was saying.
1: Right. Yeah. And that's, yeah. We were making the same point, basically. Yes.

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8: From ABC News, I'm Stephanie Officer. New Yorkers rattled by deadly violence in Times Square. The NYPD says one of the two people stabbed Monday afternoon has died. The suspect shot by police also dead. ABC's Matt Rivers.
9: That suspect seen waving a knife in hand, appearing to advance toward the officers. Police deploying a taser and shooting her.
10: Could have been more than that.
11: Who knows? I could have been your mother who got stabbed.
9: Police officials stressing the suspect appeared to be emotionally disturbed, insisting the incident is not terror-related.
8: Storm preps in Texas. Tropical Storm Edward has formed in the Gulf with winds of up to 60 miles an hour expected as it makes landfall near the Texas-Louisiana border Tuesday. Governor Greg Abbott warns lightning strikes could ignite more wildfires in drought-stricken areas.
12: Landfall is expected Tuesday afternoon near Chambers and Jefferson counties. At the time of landfall, we expect 60-mile-per-hour winds, and we expect a storm surge of 2 to 4 feet in Chambers and Jefferson counties.
8: Everything Sprouts, whose alfalfa sprouts were linked to E. coli and salmonella contamination, has now expanded their voluntary recall to include the company's radish sprout mix. The FDA says the recalled robust radish sprout mix was sold in 5-ounce cups. No illnesses have been linked to those radishes, but health officials did publish the original notice August 24th and linked the contaminated alfalfa to 55 illnesses across 15 states.
13: What does my body ignore? What my mind says?
8: Oh, she's not. Singer Jill Scott is apologizing, though, for having to cancel the last four shows on her current U.S. tour after coming down with COVID-19. She made the announcement on social media. Although she says she feels fine, Scott can't go anywhere without a mask and is looking out for everyone's health and safety. Scott's stop in Houston has been rescheduled for September 11th and 12th. Shows in Dallas have been postponed until September 14th and 15th. 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
8: Another lawsuit for an artificial intelligence company.
16: Sony Music, Warner Chappell, and several other music publishers are suing Anthropic, accusing the artificial intelligence firm of blatant theft of copyrighted works. The lawsuit alleges Anthropic illegally torrented or downloaded songs from the company's catalogs and used that intellectual property to train its AI model, Claude. Songs included in the suit:
17: Ain't No Mountain High,
16: Ain't No Mountain High Enough, and Eye of the Tiger. In a statement, Anthropic says, "We disagree with the publisher's claims, and we intend to defend ourselves robustly in court." Mike Dubosky, ABC News.
8: Nutrition company Abbott is launching a new ready-to-feed liquid infant formula made with whole milk.
18: While the liquid formula is not nutritionally superior to powdered infant formula, it does give parents yet another option when breastfeeding is not available. While formula made with whole milk does have some properties that are closer to breast milk, it still needs added oils and nutrients to meet babies' needs, like all standard formula. Liquid formula also undergoes an additional sterilization step.
8: That's ABC medical correspondent Yuri Benajud. The Smithsonian Institution will house the National Museum of the American Latino in one of its own buildings, as opposed to a site controlled by the National Park Service. It comes amid criticism from the Trump administration. The 83rd Venice Film Festival opens Wednesday in Italy. Danny Boyle's Inc. will open up the event, while George Clooney will receive a Lifetime Achievement Award. I'm Stephanie Officer, ABC News.
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0: All across America, we are Red Eye Radio. He is Eric Harley and I'm Gary McNamara. Welcome and good morning. Thanks so much for being here this morning. All right, we talk a lot about, you know, the Democrats and where they're going in November. And it's pretty easy, I mean, because they've told you what they're about, and it's insanity. But yeah. Insanity in the polls, if the polls are correct, insanity is doing a lot better than people would think they're doing. So what are the Republicans thinking right now? You mentioned the article in Politico. This one was in thehill.com. All right. GOP soul-searching for life after Trump is ramping up. Republicans say their party will need to do a lot of soul-searching to find its direction before President Trump leaves office in 2029, something that is coming into sharper focus with the approaching midterm election and the realization that Trump will soon become a lame duck. GOP strategists and political experts, and that's what they're saying is, he's going to lose one of the houses.
14: Right. Yeah.
0: GOP strategists and political experts say the discussion about what comes next will begin to ramp up considerably after the November election. It's a discussion likely to be impacting, and I can't, then it stops there. It didn't print. There will be serious debate about the policy and about the direction of what the party is, said Vin Weber, a GOP strategist and former member of the House GOP leadership. The debate will center on whether the Trump revolution on a host of issues such as trade will live on with the GOP. Weber said Republicans have embraced tariffs in recent years because they, quote, respect Donald Trump as a negotiator, not because they've embraced the concept of tariffs generally. By the way, that's BS. They have not embrace tariffs because they respect Donald Trump as a negotiator. They embrace tariffs because it would have been politically damaging because Trump controlled the narrative on that.
14: Right.
0: He just controlled it on it, especially in the beginning when it all came. And we had warned the administration about it. We had talked about prices over and over again to the Republicans, and Republicans seem even now to have no concern about prices whatsoever. In fact, Trump's been out there saying, you know, aren't you willing to pay a little bit more, you know, to take out Iran or whatever? Might have been able to sell that at another time. You can't sell that now.
14: No.
0: Can't sell that to independents.
14: No.
0: You've got to get independents. You're trying to, I think, you know, keep your base going, but your base doesn't matter. It's what independents want. House Republicans, he said House Republicans... Excuse me. He said Republicans embrace Trump as a bold fighter who won't back down. But he said not everybody in the party is thrilled about some of Trump's policy positions, including tariffs and federal meddling in the private sector. It's something that we have said. You cannot stand up there. You cannot be J.D. Vance and President Trump and stand up there and say we're against socialism and we're against communism and then promote the federal government having equity and ownership in businesses.
14: Yeah. No.
0: And to point that out, people get angry at us. Sorry. Be angry at the people that are saying one thing and promoting the same thing.
14: Well,
0: that are criticizing one thing and promoting the exact same thing.
14: As they point out in the Wall Street Journal, basically the agreement announced Friday evening would transform the U.S. government from a broker of American oil investments in Venezuela to an investor itself. We talked about that yesterday.
0: Yeah.
14: We phrased it differently, but same thing. And that's the problem is, and then when you talk about ownership and AI, I have an asterisk that I'm willing to put up on the AI thing. And the reason is because AI is going to play a massive role in national defense. My concern there is how AI, when the government, you know, is using it for national defense, how it's going to be used in terms of monitoring the American people and privacy concerns and everything else that
2: you know, if AI decides it's going to break out of the sandbox and start doing its own surveillance, that kind of thing. There's a lot of concerns there, but that's kind of the, you know, I won't say down the road. It's almost a different topic in that regard. But I'm willing to listen. You have to make the case. No one's made the case so far. But the people need to know exactly how AI is going to be used. I mean, there's a lot of things.
0: But ownership of government, ownership of the business is not.
2: No, it's not necessary.
0: It's got nothing to do
2: only
0: with
2: contracts.
0: Yeah, that's got nothing to do with what you're talking about.
2: It's only contracts. But I'm willing to put an asterisk there for someone to explain to me why ownership is better than a contract. Because I don't know that there's a path there.
0: Or regulation.
2: Yeah, well, regulation, but what I mean is they're going to use AI. The federal government is going to use AI as a part of national defense. The question is, will it be a government proprietary AI or will it be one from the private sector? It will likely be one from the private sector. So if we're talking about ownership, if you're saying we're going to fold this into national defense, well, why do you need ownership as opposed to a contract?
0: When you have this is again the GOP strategist. This is somebody the GOP hires to tell them strategy, Ben Weber. In my view, much of the appeal of Trump to the Republican Party is that he was able to rouse the faithful against a movement to the radical left that we've experienced under Barack Obama. A senior Senate GOP aide who requested anonymity to discuss the behind-the-scenes discussion about what comes after Trump said the president will leave a massive void when he leaves the White House. Anybody that says there's going to be a conversation is right. Donald Trump is Donald Trump. There will never be another president like him, the aide said. I don't think the party knows what it wants yet. It's really hard for a lot of people to think about that. Donald Trump has been the leader of the Republican Party for a decade, and that's a long time in politics. Some Republicans are baffled by Trump's escalation of the trade war with Canada. And again, the whole ownership thing, equity in companies, equity in foreign companies. We don't even know whether that's legal yet. I haven't seen any type of legal briefs on that here
2: on the Venezuela thing.
0: At the moment. But when you are to give you an example, the whole thing on Lake America, Lake Ontario.
2: Yeah.
0: The response, you didn't see a lot of response from members of Congress on it.
2: Right.
0: What you saw was the influencers on social media and other political conservative, well, Republican pundits talk about the fact of, see how we got them? See how we got them? See how angry they are? See how they all jumped up and, you know, and they name stuff so we can name stuff. This is what the Republican Party, this is what they view. When you think about the last 6 months, you tell me one thing that has been promoted by the at the same time laughed at and promoted as, we got the left on this one. We got the left. We're showing them now, and it's completely and totally meaningless.
2: Well, and that's it. It doesn't move a needle. It's not a motivator.
0: Right. It's not a motivator.
2: It's
0: not a motivator to get independence.
2: Nope.
0: And it's
2: a social media war.
0: That's what it was. It's a social media war. Next president's going to come in. It'll be back to Lake Ontario again. What about the Gulf of what do I call it?
2: Gulf
0: the,
2: of
0: no,
2: America.
0: No, the Gulf. No, no, the Gulf of Amaro. That's what I called it.
2: Amaro? Yeah.
0: Gulf of Amaro.
2: Right. I think we should just call it Trump Gulf.
0: The Gulf of Trump. Yeah,
2: because they were talking about the Trump RX and all this and Trump savings and stuff they're doing. And it's like, well, beyond the Trump years, are they going to continue to call them, you know, Trump RX on prescriptions, prescription drugs? And are they going to continue to call it Trump savings? I mean,
0: why not?
2: That's what it's called.
0: It's still Obamacare.
2: You guys may not want to call it. I did see this, by the way, in the response. And again, this is all just social media back and forth. It's not a needle mover for November or beyond.
0: Well,
2: I saw this response and it was, or this story that said the downloads for MapQuest have surged because they refuse to change the name of Lake Ontario. I'm like, really? Really?
0: Well, when you're down to, we showed them, look at their response, you know, they're angry about it, therefore we've won. When that's your political messaging in the second term of this president, and that's what you're looking at as a victory, you've got major problems. And it's not going to take independence away. And if I was a political consultant, this is what I would do. I voted for Trump 3 times. I want him to succeed. I want the Republican Party to succeed. You know, well, you're talking about the lesser of two evils. Maybe, but the big evil is Dr. Evil.
2: Yes.
0: It's really, really evil. I mean, it's actually evil. You may disagree on economic concepts with the Republicans or Trump, but the other side is bat soup crazy.
2: Yeah.
0: And so I don't want them to win. And so when Republicans and the president ignore prices as if it doesn't matter, especially following what Biden did on that, it's almost unforgivable politically.
2: Well, and then along with that is the salt in the wound that are all of these little Band-Aids. We're going to exempt over 200 food products. We're going to bring in for 90 days imported beef.
0: Yeah.
2: You know, we went and met some of my in-laws for lunch in Central Texas over the weekend, and they were telling us they're all buying beef like directly. They'll buy a half cow, have it processed, and the whole thing comes out to about $5 a pound. I thought, well, $5 a pound? Oh, wait, you are saving money, because I was looking at Walmart prices, like a pound of ground beef, $7.50. Mm-hmm. So, you know, I thought to myself, you know, people kind of find their own way to, or make sacrifices with a lot of families. And if you're doing these Band-Aids, it's like, yeah, but you're not helping, because it's akin to what they did with the COVID stuff. Oh, well, we'll send you money. Now, there were some people, and we talked about them then, that were getting more money to stay home than they were in their job. But a lot of people that were getting money were going, well, you know what, this doesn't do the trick. Or the farmers, when we had tariffs, in the first term of Trump, that were saying, we don't want the government checks. What we want is the reestablished trade routes. What we want is trade to get back to where it was. And so the thing is, when you throw in these Band-Aids on top of not, you know, working on pricing, focusing on pricing, and continuing with more tariffs, I mean, I don't know if we're going to have a trade partner in Canada, you know, for the rest of Trump's term. I don't know where it's going. But this is, you know, again, this is all part of people looking at this, because we look at it from outside Wonkville, right? We're not, you know, our listeners are very involved. They're very up to speed on everything that's going on. The average person comes home and says, oh, my gosh, you know, they've been working all day and they're looking at this going, you know, this is what we're doing. We're doing the back and forth. We're doing the I don't like this guy. He doesn't like me. And they don't care about the truth. They don't care about the details of it. They only care about what their, I was going to say checkbook. Nobody has a checkbook anymore. What their bank account actually shows and what they have to spend at the store, what's left to spend.
0: When the consultants for the Republican Party in this article are saying that the Republican Party is lost, they don't know where to go, that's because they have ignored the conservatives of the party.
2: Yeah.
0: That's why. And the conservatives feel like they have no place to go.
2: Right.
0: They look at that party and they say, you know, you're trying to sell us liberal economics on tariffs.
2: Yeah.
0: That if you make things more expensive, you'll make a better economy. Anybody who's gone through the debate on minimum wage, taxes, or anything knows that's not true. Any conservative knows it's not true. Now, you may do tariffs because somebody's involved in unfair trading practices, But with Trump, it got to be, I didn't like the conversation I had with her. Remember that one?
2: Oh, yeah.
0: Was that
2: Denmark
0: or whatever? Right, right. You get a 10% more tariff.
2: Right.
0: We don't like your thing on this. We're going to use it here. And that's why the Supreme Court shut him down and probably will shut him down again if it ever gets to the point on the, you know, on the new tariffs, because Congress is the one that taxes and tariffs are taxes. Mm-hmm. When the president said it really hurt him, when the president said that foreign countries pay it. Remember the blowback we got from our own listeners when we said, no, they don't. The companies and the consumer in the United States pays the vast majority of the tariffs.
2: And Secretary Bessent said it
0: the same
2: repeatedly
0: thing.
2: What right. we were saying, his own Treasury Secretary was saying it.
0: You can't lie to conservatives about economics.
2: You can't.
0: That's what the president did.
2: You can't change the math. You can't change the dynamics of how an economy works. Right. Because now what are we seeing? Well, they're writing checks to these importers because the importer paid the tax. And then Bessent himself even has to go further now and make excuses.
0: But then at the same time, as we know, okay, we're going to cut the 200 last December, 200 grocery products. So your prices will be cheaper because you care about having lower prices. So we're going to give you lower prices that we raised. So you admitted then, that was the admission then with the beef. You admitted the same thing there. We're going to make a deal to allow foreign beef to come in.
2: To lower prices.
0: To lower prices, which will hurt the American jobs and the American beef manufacturers because they went nuts. And then on oil, he says, we're going to go and we're going to become part owner of a foreign oil company in a foreign country. We're going to get that oil at below market prices. Well, why aren't you boosting the American oil? What do you actually believe in economics? That's why the Republican Party and conservatives are going, we have no idea where this guy's going. He doesn't make sense.
2: Right.
0: He's covered 360 degrees of economics.
2: Right. Right.
0: We don't know where he's going.
2: Right.
0: That's why Republicans are confused.
2: The question mark.
0: Yep. We are Red Eye Radio.
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4: Extreme summer heat at times this growing season continues to impact crop conditions, according to USDA's final crop progress report for August. Meteorologist Brad Rippey, however, notes, for the U.S. corn crop,
5: we have finally stabilized after several weeks of declining corn conditions. Steady this week at 57% good to excellent, 17% very poor to poor.
4: Some states in the Western Corn Belt continue to report significant very poor to poor conditions for their corn crop. Meanwhile, soybean conditions slid slightly week over week.
5: We're now seeing just 58% of the soybeans good to excellent, down 2 points from last week's 60%, 13% very poor to poor. That is up 1 point from last week's 12%.
4: And cotton crop conditions at the extreme ranges increased as of August 30th. I'm Rod Bain reporting for the U.S. Department of Agriculture in Washington, D.C.
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0: We are Red Eye Radio. He is Eric Cronin. I'm Gary McNamara. So when you look at this article in thehill.com about where the Republican Party is going, I think probably the most significant thing is economic.
1: Yeah.
0: And that's where you've split with conservatives here. Everything from J.D. Vance and the president promoting, as I said, equity in corporations and ownership in corporations, covering every side of tariffs, no consistency at all on that, promising more than you can deliver. And then the memorandum of understanding just killed him with his base.
1: Yeah.
2: WPRO.
0: More on the right track now on that one, and I'm glad.
3: Some people won't give you the real talk on drugs.

0: I'm Stephanie Officer. One victim is dead, another hospitalized, and a suspect killed by police in what NYPD Commissioner Jessica Tisch calls a random, unprovoked stabbing attack Monday. She says the two victims were attacked within 20 seconds of each other. First, a man standing near his wife, then another woman not far away. Tisch says the suspect refused repeated calls to drop two knives. Officers fatally shot her.
1: During the encounter, she told the officers, quote, "I'm not dropping anything. I would rather kill both of you." She repeated, "I will kill you."
0: A North Carolina 17-year-old has been indicted for allegedly live-streaming the deadly San Diego mosque attack. DA Jim O'Neill said Monday Sarah Santiago also helped plan it.
2: She was indicted by a grand jury. Three counts of murder and one count of conspiracy.
0: Police say two teen gunmen shot at the Islamic Center in May.
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12: And he is Eric Carly, and I'm Gary McNamara. Where are the Republicans going for November? More on that coming up in just a minute.
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12: So I look at, if you want to know where the Republican Party is going and some of the challenges they face, I look at the, you know, again, at the whole Lake Ontario, Lake America thing. And, you know, I don't know how many times I saw on social media, isn't this what you voted for? This is what I voted for. You voted for the symbolic changing of an Iroquois Indian name that has absolutely nothing to do with Canada. Before Canada even existed, it was called Ontario. And because somebody has a response, you say, we've won because that person responded in a negative way to that. You're a Republican. The party that we thought was of conservative substance. And you feel that that is an incredible victory.
9: Oh, I remember the poll. It showed the concerns of Republicans and conservatives. Number one, the border. A close second, the economy. Number three, Lake Ontario.
12: Yeah. I mean, what it was, and you had some Republicans come on and say, this is just stupid. It's just stupid. But what I saw, and I think it was even on Newsmax, were like, well, look at all the things that the Democrats changed the names of, which we thought was stupid.
9: Yeah.
12: Yeah. Which we thought was wrong.
9: Right. Let's not behave like them.
12: But to sit there and claim that the major victory that you've received over the last few months is that the president, through an executive order, not through legislation, not through convincing people that what he wishes to do is right, but through an executive order, symbolically changes a name that has nothing to do with the country that he is insulting,
9: right,
12: and you view that as a victory, shows you where a significant portion of the Republican Party is today.
9: Right. Yeah.
12: You know, that was such a victory. But I was laughing the whole weekend. You know, see, I voted for this. Isn't this what? This is exactly what I voted for.
9: Mm-hmm.
12: Wow.
9: Yeah.
12: How the Republican Party has fallen from a party of conservative substance in economics and in the credibility of how economics works.
9: If you had told me in the months after the 24 election and into the first few months of President Trump's second term, that we'd be here by the midterm, I would have told you you're smoking weed.
12: Well, it's the same thing we said about the Memorandum of Understanding.
9: Mm-hmm.
12: If the president had said, we're going to go to war, and the Memorandum of Understanding, that's why that was such a horrible thing. And thank God that went away. And thank God they seem to be more on the track of economic pressure, because that was that killed the president's credibility with a significant portion of his base. They'd still vote for him like I would over the what else is out there. But the fact is, it really hurt him with independents. And it really doesn't matter whether the Republican Party has me or you.
9: Mm-hmm.
12: Because the other choice is completely and totally unacceptable.
9: Mm-hmm.
12: Independents will vote for that other choice.
9: Mm-hmm.
12: And you're seeing it, you know. I look at one of the problems with the Republican Party. Once you chose, look at the state of Texas. Once you chose Paxton, you should be supporting him.
9: Right.
12: Well, he's lazy. Well, I don't care. It's what the party wants. You support him with money. You saw Kennedy. Nah, we're not going to give him any money.
9: Yeah, right.
12: Well, the president may. He's got $350 million or whatever it is, you know, for himself, which he doesn't need. He can spend it, you know, he can give it to. Now, that's not going to happen probably because even though he endorses him, he's not going to spend money on him because it's his money. If that's in any reality true, well, then you ought to be defeated.
10: Well, it's are you in it to win it or not?
12: And I'm not a huge fan of Paxton.
10: Yeah, if again,
12: I'm not a huge fan at all. Well, I don't think he's the best candidate, but that's who your party chose.
10: And you know, you look at Cornyn. You know, Sleepy Cornyn was becoming more and more the new Susan Collins, even though 95% of the time he was voting for Trump, the hesitation and the and lack of conviction was growing, and I didn't want that to be the future.
12: Well,
10: of my representation.
12: I guess my point on all this is it's not a party of ideology anymore and of beliefs.
10: No.
12: It is in part. There's still the part of that belief, but it's not as much of a party as ideology and belief and core values. It's turning into tribal. It's into tribal and little symbolic victories.
10: Yeah.
12: Oh, look at the response we got from this person in Canada who says, we're going to call it Lake Ontario. We win, we win, we win, we win.
10: Mm-hmm.
12: My God, that's where the Republican Party is now. That the president with, you know, can just, you know, executive order, he can change the name and the maps have to, you know, the United States government has to abide by that.
10: Mm-hmm.
12: They view that as this incredible victory that, you know, this shows that America now is supreme and the Republican Party. My God, what the hell happened to the Republican Party?
10: Yeah.
12: What the hell happened?
10: Well, you know, it's been slowly moving that direction.
12: Yeah, we knew.
10: Over the years, and I guess it was inevitable. I was hoping it would happen after I retired. 20 years from now. 30 years from now. That we get to that. I don't know if it's a threshold or not, because I don't know how much further left they can go. It might be a lot more further left.
12: Yeah, it could be. You know, but I don't see, you know, I look out there and you say, who is the conservative leader when you look at for president out there? Certainly with J.D. Vance's and the problems he has, which is also the belief, oh my gosh, you know, again, in government involvement in the economy.
10: Yeah.
12: Where he, you know, where he agrees with Trump on the equity in AI and everything else and large corporations. When you see the populism, you know, the liberal populism of a Josh Hawley, you know, I think the only thing that kept that, remember, because Trump endorsed it for a short time, the 10% on credit card rates.
10: Right. Yeah.
12: Why didn't Trump go along with that? Why didn't Republicans jump on it? Because people are using their credit. They've been using their credit to keep the economy going. If you make it 10%, you're going to have credit card companies cancel 20 million credit cards.
10: Yeah.
12: They're afraid it'll hurt the economy.
10: Right.
12: But they're out there saying price controls are good for credit.
10: Yeah.
12: Unless it affects people purchasing, which of course it will. Why? Because you can't control, you can manipulate an economy, you cannot control economics, which is how people respond to incentive. And for some reason, and we dealt with this in 2016, where people said, well, you don't understand, Trump is a business person. Mm-hmm. He can run the economy. Mm-hmm. No, he can't. Stop it.
10: Well,
12: he can't. Now, there's not any person, one person who can manage the U.S. economy to success. Unless you talk about incentive, unless you push through, you know, growth policies of lower taxes, less regulations, which the president has done in the past with regulations, and he is solely responsible. It shows he does understand economics. Why he doesn't on other areas, I don't know, because you can never get a president to tell you what they believe in economics. You couldn't get Obama to do it. You couldn't get Bush to do it. You certainly can't get Trump to do it. ask them, well, tell me, how do you think the whole thing works? You know more about how we believe how economics works than any president in my lifetime.
13: Mm-hmm. Yeah.
12: And even Reagan, because remember, it was Reagan was very hesitant about lowering taxes the way he did. It was mm-hmm. Jack Kemp mm-hmm. that really was the one who pushed him over, and he was very wary of that.
13: Right. Yeah.
12: And so, you know, you look at it and it's like, wow. You know, that the Republican Party is lost, according to this article, and the people inside, they don't know where to go. I understand why. When you abandon the things, the values that you have held, and the reality of economics, when you say to hell with it, we're just going to pretend other things work, this is what's going to happen to your party.
13: Yeah. Yep. Yeah, this is where it goes.
12: We're gonna be involved like Democrat. Let's do, hey, pretend economics is working for them. Let's do pretend economics ourselves.
13: Well, and that's the thing, you know, it gets back to the populace, what the populace have been saying for decades, really. And that is, well, the two parties, there's no difference. More and more, I mean, there are, break it down, there are real differences.
12: Well, because the Democrat Party has moved way further left than the Republican Party.
13: Exactly.
12: Well, I don't know, but the Republican Party from where they were, okay, nah, the Democrats have moved further left because they've gone
13: insane.
12: They've
13: moved further left.
12: You can't get more left than insanity.
13: The Republicans have a few more steps to go to meet the DSA level.
12: Well, you know something? The Democrats have actually moved so far left, they've now viewed to what was viewed as the far right, anti-Semitism, racism of identity politics, misogyny.
13: Yeah.
12: So the stereotype of what the far right is what the far left has now become.
13: Yes.
12: They've embraced the insane left and the insane right at the same time.
13: Yes. Yeah. And it's, you know, it's not a conundrum because it's easy to figure out. This is not a situation where you don't know what to do. True conservatives know what to do.
12: Is there the political will to do so?
13: Well, is there the political will and how many Republicans who are running for and eventually get into office are actually true conservatives? It wasn't too long ago we did the head count. We got up to 3/4 of 1 in the Senate. You know, we were breaking it down based on issues. But if the party's going that direction, you know, you can have your Freedom Caucus all day long. But what's actually getting done in the end?
12: Well, they're going to update it. It's going to be the semi-Freedom Caucus.
13: Yeah. The
12: Enos Cantor Freedom Caucus.
13: Freedom's at times caucus.
12: Yeah.
13: You know, because, again, as you move further and further left, you start entertaining the idea of, all right, we're going to change this. You know, the president with his health initiative on basically setting up a government prescription thing, a Trump RX and that kind of thing, and other initiatives. Those are, you know, it's, if you're saying, all right, we're going to pay direct, we're not going to pay the middleman, we're not going to pay, you know, all these pharmacy kickback industries, we're not going to pay any of that, we're going to pay direct, basically, so that the consumer gets, if you're going to spend government money, the consumer gets the benefit of that. Okay, you get people's ears with something like that, but it really didn't make a lot of noise yesterday. Fox News was the only one that had it.
12: It doesn't make noise until it affects people in their daily life.
13: That's the thing.
12: On economics.
13: Well, and you have to be at the point of truly rolling it out.
12: Yeah. Yep.
13: So until you're at that point, you don't get the benefit.
12: We are Red Eye Radio.
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0: We are Red Eye Radio. He's Eric Carly, and I'm Gary McNamara. Listener wrote us, you guys keep saying that you don't know what happened to the Republican Party. I believe the future as a Republican Party is J.D. Vance or Ramaswamy. They're both friends, both businessmen, so it might be both of them. We never said we did not know what happened to the Republican Party.
1: In fact, we talked about how we've been talking about them going left for years. Watching this.
0: Yes, exactly.
1: Actually the whole point that we've been making.
0: And Ramaswamy disagrees with what J.D. Vance, I'm going to tell you right now, what he's been talking about, equity and ownership in companies. Ramaswamy does not believe that.
1: Right.
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8: From ABC News, I'm Stephanie Officer. Nearly 30 years to the day of the 1996 murder of musical icon Tupac Shakur, a guilty verdict at the trial of Duane Keefe D. Davis in Las Vegas. Davis is the only person ever brought up on charges and now convicted in the rapper's killing. Jurors returning not even 3 hours after deliberations began following closing arguments Monday. ABC's Alex Stone in Las Vegas.
9: This is essentially at this point a life sentence, and there could be an appellate process and will be an appellate process, no doubt, coming down the line, but he likely now is heading to prison for the rest of his life.
8: Police and prosecutors had long accused Davis and admitted longtime Los Angeles gang leader of being the shot caller and handing the gunman the murder weapon. Davis now faces a maximum of life in prison. The judge has set his sentencing for October 13th. Davis is being held without bail. Tupac Amaru Shakur was just 25 years old when he was shot on September 7th, 1996. He died of his injuries 6 days later. The U.S. and Iran have renewed their attacks on one another this weekend. The U.S. targeted Iranian rocket launcher positions while Iran retaliated with attacks on nearby Jordan. ABC's Luis Martinez.
10: We saw Iran launching missiles towards Jordan that were then intercepted by both the U.S. military and Jordanian air defense systems. The question now is whether this is going to prompt another back and forth between the U.S. and Iran. Iranian officials saying that they are going to continue to defend themselves.
11: I'm on course and I'm moving forward. I journey by sea to the night shores.
8: Rap pioneer Yo-Yo is back for another season of her cooking series, Downright Delicious with Yo-Yo. She tells ABC News she was always drawn to the kitchen and used to cook for fellow rappers, including Wu-Tang Clan members, but COVID kicked it into overdrive. The new season currently airs on Aspire TV. 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
8: Federal Trade Commission and 22 state attorneys general have filed suit against Amazon, alleging the behemoth secretly overcharged its advertising customers more than $20 billion by manipulating the system when pricing ads. California AG Rob Bonta.
13: Over the years, Amazon has rigged billions of ad auctions. It's substantially overcharged customers who rely on Amazon to help run a successful business. Costs that are often passed on to everyday Amazon shoppers, regular folks.
8: In response, Amazon says the FTC's claim fundamentally misunderstands how advertisers operate, saying there's no harm to consumers or advertisers. Late musical icon Dolly Parton is being honored by a college football team from her home state this season.
14: Tennessee football head coach Josh Heupel announces the team will honor Dolly Parton on their helmets.
15: We'll be wearing a sticker patch on the back of our helmet to recognize her accomplishments and everything that she's meant and had an impact here on Tennessee.
14: That sticker will include Parton's signature.
15: A lady that was extremely proud of her roots.
14: Citing
15: her ability to give back, make an impact to people.
14: Parton grew up just outside Knoxville, where the Vols play.
8: ABC's Chuck Sievertson. The San Francisco 49ers started their final set of practices before leaving to play the season opener in Australia. And at 91 years old, Dale Greybeard Sanders has reclaimed the title of oldest hiker to complete the Appalachian Trail. Stephanie Officer, ABC News.
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21: 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Gary McNamara and Eric Harley talk about everything from politics to social issues and news of the day. 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
1: all across America. We are Red Eye Radio. He is Eric Carly, and I'm Gary McNamara. Welcome and good morning. Thanks so much for being here, this morning. Yeah, so to the listeners wrote to us, it said, you know, that, J.D. Vance and Vivek Ramaswamy. J.D. Vance, the more he talks about economics, the more I'm like, no, sorry. When he was talking about the fact that we've passed by the days of Milton Friedman, because back then you had capitalism and Christianity together. Now that Christianity and the morality of there isn't there, that I'm like, blah, blah, blah, blah, blah, shut up.
0: At that point,
1: I'm like, just be quiet.
0: Yeah, that doesn't make any sense at all.
1: You and Tucker go fish by the cabin.
0: Yeah, go out fishing, and you can talk about the extraterrestrials being demons and all that.
1: Well,
0: mentioned
1: to sit there and tie, free markets, and say that, because Christianity still exists in this country.
0: Yes.
1: Morality still exists in this country.
0: Yes, it does.
1: The courts still exist in this country.
0: Right.
1: For God's sakes. And who wrote the article a couple of weeks ago? Would we, in today's panic politics, would there be any steel plants that would be built?
0: No.
1: Because of the data center panic that exists out there?
0: No.
1: By the way, Trump is completely and totally right on that we've got to go the direction, not when he talks about government ownership of it or equity in it, but the fact that we need to have, data centers, and we can figure a way to do it. We are figuring ways to do it with them producing their own power, recirculation of water, actually looking at how much water they use versus the hysteria that is out there. Yeah, I mean, he's right on that. But I look at it and I go, Vivek Ramaswamy, from what I know, has never said any statement on public equity in corporations or public ownership.
0: Right. And I'm waiting for this big political pushback on building, because you mentioned steel, on manufacturing. It used to be, remember when the Democrats claimed to be the party of the, the blue-collar worker? They claimed to be the blue-collar worker and then complained about the whole thing of the Rust Belt and jobs moving to other countries. And now you look at manufacturing, right? And so to your point, I'm waiting for the next step, and that would be people saying, well, we shouldn't be building more manufacturing plants. We shouldn't be doing this. They use too much power. They use too much. We can't be expanding. Everything is basically anything that uses power or water or resources. And we've talked about it. The reason that other nations or other companies outside this country want to come here and actually set up shop, the number one, is because of cheap and plentiful energy. There's an asterisk there because right now it's not as cheap as it was before.
1: Well,
0: but the point is that you had the left screaming about the loss of jobs, going overseas and everything else. And now I could see, following the AI center thing or the data center thing, I could see this a political pushback for any kind of manufacturing plants on any level. Actually, there's already been that. And a couple of manufacturers have started building their own power plants. And it's only a couple, but I think that's going to be the next move.
1: What bothered me about J.D. Vance, especially when he hit Milton Friedman, there's always been this effort to look at different economic forms and treat them the same way.
0: Mm-hmm.
1: The thing that free markets does, and what Milton Friedman talks about, is it's done on a voluntary basis. Everything is voluntary, but you have tort law. The reason we have civil law is to protect contracts.
0: Right.
1: And you've got contract law, you've got criminal law, but contract law exists, in essence, to regulate the free market. You can have a free market, you can have your company, but you can't damage me.
0: Right.
1: You can't take away my rights because of it. And Milton Friedman was simply talking about what we talk about. We're not coming up and endorsing a man-made idea of what economics should be.
3: We don't walk around saying, well, economics would be great if people would just do this. We look and say, how do people react? That's what economics is. How people react to incentive. That's it. Mm-hmm. We're not creating. Milton Friedman did not create an economic system. He observed what the economic systems were out there, like most great economists have, and said, no, that's the best one. The one where government isn't attempting to dictate where you go, but where the free market handles it and people move and they cooperate because with each other, because in their own self-interest, they benefit by doing that and agreeing with you and making contracts with you rather than a central government dictating like a Bernie Sanders would do. For example,
0: yeah.
3: When Bernie
0: yeah.
3: Sanders came out right. and said the problem with the economy is that we have too many different deodorants. You can go into a store and you have all these different deodorants. You know, that's a, what do you say, a waste of
0: resources.
3: Of resources.
0: Yeah.
3: No, it's not.
0: No, it isn't. It's actually competition.
3: Right.
0: And in fact, in some parts of the economy, we don't have, in some of the biggest chunks of economy, we don't have the competition. There's more and more coming in. But we don't have the competition we should in terms of pricing. And I would say healthcare. You and I have talked about this with healthcare. Because you can apply the Milton Friedman principles and also the breakdown that he has done with the economy to healthcare, right? The breakdown of, okay, what does it actually cost to build the parts of a hip replacement? Right. And then let's talk about the procedure, what it actually requires. And I'm not talking about cost controls. You and I have talked about transparency and pricing. Right. And then break it down in a way that, and I think it's, again, we've seen more and more of that happen.
3: Well, that if once you start, you move away from free markets, once you move away from transparency.
0: Exactly.
3: Because when I sign yes. a contract with you, I get to know everything that, you know, that involves my contract with you. Everything is lined out completely in it, because that's what two people who negotiate themselves, when you get a third party in there who attempts to not let you know what the price schedule is,
0: right?
3: That's where you went into problems. That's where you lose the entire free market.
0: The middleman.
3: My point is to make it simple with Milton Friedman was simply saying, let the market work. The market created 40 types of deodorants. That's fine. Bernie Sanders, this is where socialists come in and say, that's a waste of resources. The government should dictate that there should only be one deodorant and then allocate those resources elsewhere. For what?
0: For what?
3: What's government attempting to do? Is government trying to make a profit? Is this their own money that they're using?
0: Right.
3: Because when you have your own money, it's your own investment and your posterior is on the line, you act differently than government officials who are spending your money.
0: Because we're not talking about the era of World War II, where resources were limited and everything had to be focused on resources for the war.
3: Well, that's,
0: we're talking about a communist approach coming from Bernie that says you don't need choices.
3: Right. And so that's the difference, is the fact. And so when J.D. Vance came out and attacked Milton Friedman, it's like, you don't know what the hell you're talking about. He really showed how ignorant he is on how economics works, because we're not trying to propose a new form of economics. We're just observing what works.
0: Right.
3: We're observing how do people react to incentive and disincentive. And when you know that, the last thing that you want is a government ownership, because that's where you get closer to a monopoly and competition is less as soon as the government gets involved. When the government is involved in a company, then you distort the complete marketplace, because the government has resources that they can take money from somebody else that's not voluntary through their taxes and use it to compete against other companies. And if you don't know that, then you have no right being vice president or president.
0: Right. Yeah.
3: And so, you know, those are the kind of things we look at. Now, when you look at the, and so when I look, when J.D. Vance said that, that hurt his credibility with conservatives tremendously. It's like he doesn't have a clue as to what he's talking about at all. But again, we've had presidents to sit there and say, hey, you're not qualified to be president. Then that means most presidents, Republican and Democrat, are not, because most of them, you know, when Bush came in and said, well, I had my, what do you say, my economic principles. Sometimes you have to give up on your economics.
0: You have to set those aside.
3: It was like, no, stop it. And we know when it comes to Obama, it was just, I'll just lie. When it comes to Democrats, they just lie about the economy over and over and over again to the point where it was self-evident with Biden. It was like, you need to shut up, dude, because everybody knows that you don't have a clue.
0: Right.
3: But that's what happens. You get, you know, my dad said it, you get people at title and they believe they get an instant infusion of brains about, oh, I can run an economy. No, you can't. I can't run it. You can't run it. Presidents can't run an economy. Dictators can't run an economy. Political parties can't run an economy. It's never worked once. And for God's sakes, Republicans, stop talking about it as if it can work.
0: Yeah.
3: Democrats have owned that and it hasn't worked. History has shown it doesn't work. They just need to stop it. But when you look at what's going to happen in 2028, saw Ted Cruz this week.
0: Mm.
3: Ooh.
0: Mm-hmm.
3: Cruz praised Trump this week for showing courage in Washington, describing him as a fearless man with the backbone in comparison to other lily-livered Republicans who are afraid of their own shadow. At the same time, the senator said he wished the president showed more message discipline and focus.
0: Mm.
3: He also warned that Trump's exit from the White House would leave a vacuum amid speculation that Vance or Secretary of State Marco Rubio could be the presidential nominee. Cruz said Republicans need to talk about who will succeed the president and what type of ideology the party will embrace. He said, we're going to have to, over the next several years of conversation among Republicans, figure out what is next. And he said, economically, I think we should be a conservative party. And on foreign policy, we've got to debate, are we an isolationist party that withdraws from the world, or do we believe in American leadership? Concerns from Cruz, the president favors protectionist policies on trade through tariffs, setting him apart from Republican administrations, earning concern from Cruz. Trump's populist agenda changed where the Republican Party was going. Cruz has a problem with government intervention in the economy and healthcare, including federal ownership of corporations and government subsidies for families. So you look at it, and who would be those candidates? You have J.D. Vance on the one side. Rubio, I don't know where he would, you know. Rubio's been a good, very good Secretary of State. I have no idea how he'd be as president. J.D. Vance, every time he opens up his mouth lately, I'm like, he's really clueless. Ramaswamy is not a J.D. Vance. From what I know, he doesn't believe in government ownership or equity in companies. Neither does DeSantis. Neither does Cruz. Is Cruz, DeSantis, and Ramaswamy going to give it another run? Are they sitting there basically quiet as to what's going on? But when it gets closer to the election and they're not taking on Trump, they're taking on J.D. Vance or Marco Rubio. Will they be more public on the fact that the Republican Party needs to return to its conservative economic roots?
0: Well, and if Marco Rubio lives up to his what he has said before, and that is he will not primary against J.D. Vance, but I could see a scenario where the others do, and whoever, if they were to get the nomination, successfully primary against J.D. Vance, which, again, that's a huge mountain to climb. You know, J.D. Vance basically is the heir to the throne, but we'll see what the Republican Party, the rank and file, has to say about that. But if someone were to successfully challenge J.D. Vance and get the nomination, I could see them bringing Marco Rubio on as a VP pick. Whether he would take it or not, I don't know. But again, by 28, I don't know what it's going to look like. Look at how much it's changed since 24, 2 years ago. And it would be the same amount of time. I have no idea. I have no idea what the convention in 28 looks like. I don't know. I'm hopeful because I do see candidates out there.
3: Well, aren't they? Isn't he going to hold a midterm convention?
0: They are in they're coming up this month.
3: Yeah.
0: Yeah.
3: Wonder what that'll be like.
0: Yeah, I think it's, you know, it's more of a rally. You know, I mean,
3: yeah, yeah.
0: But
3: they all are,
0: you know,
3: rallies.
0: Yeah. But the convention has,
3: right,
0: you know, a purpose of bringing up again, setting the tone of the party. And the 24 convention, I thought was great.
3: Yeah, so did I.
0: It was great. Yeah. I didn't have to see Mitch McConnell up there going, you know, and basically his John Boehner impression, we don't like Messi. I didn't have to hear any of that from any establishments.
3: And you know, when I look at the Trump presidency, the things that he did that were just mind-boggling, cutting the corporate tax the way that he did.
0: Yeah.
3: Was exactly the way I thought he should have, you know, continued going. It was like, at that point, yeah, free markets, you know.
0: Right.
3: He understands it. Regulations, right. Getting rid of so many of the regulations, encouraging. I mean, that's what was, again, at least a little bit disappointing, the message he's sending out with Venezuela to American oil producers.
0: Right.
3: American oil producers, it's tougher to make oil now because of the tariffs on aluminum and steel.
0: Yeah.
3: And so you're over there saying, I mean, it was disappointing to hear him saying, and we'll get this oil from Venezuela at below market prices. What about American oil jobs?
0: Right.
3: But he's never forced to answer those questions.
0: No, no.
3: We are Red Eye Radio.
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0: We're Red Eye Radio. He is Eric Carly, and I'm Gary McNamara. Welcome in. Good morning. So, yeah, interesting to see where Republicans are going to go and what's going to happen over the next couple of years to the Republican Party. A lot will be based on whether they can keep both houses of the legislature,
1: right,
0: of Congress. We will see on that. We'll see what I think the excitement level is for Democrat voters versus Republican voters out there. You know, because one of the things is when you look at some of these, when you look at, for example, Tallarico, who is radical, and you see how the polls have been so much more optimistic on what they would do even in primaries, and they didn't deliver at all.
1: Yeah.
0: When it came to it. Will the same thing happen? Now, that's Democrats only, but will that excitement level not be there to vote for them, even if it shows up in the polls, or how skewed are the polls to be off as much as they are?
1: Well, because if they're off, you know, and if you think about it, the media controlling so much of the narrative may not have the power in motivating people to the polls, at least at the midterm, if it turns out those numbers don't live up to those polls. It'll be very interesting to break those down post-election.
2: WPRO.
3: Walking into the building for the first time after the shooting, it was crippling.

0: I'm Stephanie Officer. People who knew Tupac Shakur are speaking out following the guilty verdict at the trial of Dwayne Keefe D. Davis today in Las Vegas. Derek Stanton performed with Shakur as part of the rap group Digital Underground and spoke to reporters outside the courthouse. He says the memoir Davis wrote ultimately led to his conviction.
1: One of Tupac's cousins, William Lassane, is actually his birthday. So the first thing I said to him was, happy birthday. And I know it's a hell of a birthday gift to have a little bit of vengeance for your little cousin that was murdered 30 years ago.
0: After a weekend of deadly flooding in the Grand Canyon, flood watches remained in effect for much of Arizona today. Erica Viola and her husband telling ABC News they were at a campground when they were told to evacuate immediately.
2: And we just heard people yell, run, run, run. And there's 40 of us running, trying to make it to the bridge.
0: At least two bodies have been recovered from the flood zone. This is ABC.
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9: Where would I really run a radio?
11: Huh? What are
9: that's
11: we,
9: all, folks.
11: What are we doing?
9: We are Red Eye Radio.
11: Yeah, that's true.
9: I'm not drinking vodka.
11: You want some?
9: You got some? What do you got over there?
11: Where's my bourbon?
9: I've got some crystal clear liquid here, but it's just water from there.
11: Yeah. Sorry, all I have is diet soda and
9: the
11: water.
9: The reason I do this is so I'm not an alcoholic.
11: Yeah.
9: The reason I do this show, because, you know, we're on 12 to 3. And,
11: yeah.
9: You know, it's basically, you know, late bar time when the, as a young man, I might be sitting in an old man's bar waiting for his turn to die.
11: Mm-hmm.
9: Johnny Resnick, Goo Goo Dolls. but we're simply arguing at a bar without the alcohol. That's all we're doing here.
11: Yeah.
9: Yeah.
11: So you people keep listening. Otherwise, we're going to be really drunk.
9: So I saw this headline, and immediately I was attracted to it from in National Review. The Democrat Center is now as radical as its left. Really? Do you think that's true?
11: Hmm.
9: Talking about James Clyburn.
11: Yeah.
9: It's like, well, he always was.
11: Yeah.
9: They always were.
11: Right.
9: You know, people forget about, you know, because that was the whole thing that AOC tried to sell. Was that a trial balloon? Because nobody's really gone back to that. Oh, woke one. That's not who we are. And we went, what's she talking about? Woke two is worse than woke one. And,
11: oh, yeah.
9: And remember, you know, when you want to go to ground zero of all the craziness, where did it start? It started with Obama. Mm-hmm. The radical transgender movement was created by Obama. The smartest man in the world.
11: Yeah.
9: Thought sex and race. Yes, sex and race was a social construct. Yeah. Mr. Genius. I still remember all those idiots at Grand Park in Chicago after he won. Remember then Denver, like the Roman Coliseum? This guy's so smart. He was an idiot.
11: Yeah.
9: For God's sakes.
11: Mm-hmm. Mm-hmm.
9: You know, and he's the one that started the misogyny of the radical transgender movement started with Obama. We followed it. The whole defund the police came with the cop-hating stereotypes of Obama.
11: Right, right.
9: Remember the sit-down?
11: Mm-hmm.
9: Remember the beer sit-down?
11: The beer summit.
9: The beer summit.
11: That was after the whole Dr. Gates thing and the police acted stupidly comment by Obama.
9: Right. And the police were concerned that his house was being robbed. But that's where that also started. You think about it. You think about the reaction of any type of law enforcement involved in a situation which is extremely rare. And you and I brought this up with the whole thing that, you know, about police departments back then when we went through the statistics. Thank you, Heather McDonald, who actually, remember Heather McDonald? Is she with the Manhattan think tank now? I can't think of their name right now.
11: Mm.
9: She's the one that laid it all out.
11: Mm-hmm.
9: You know, 26 to 30 million stops a year.
11: On the outset of that, she thought she might find something very different.
9: Yeah.
11: Than what she found.
9: But she went, I think it was 26 to 30 million police stops a year in cars.
11: Right.
9: And 911 calls, what was it? A quarter of a billion?
11: Yeah.
9: And you look at the number of incidents that are up for debate, and they're minuscule. And to try to take that as this is what the average is of what's going on out there is the same thing you're seeing with data centers.
11: Mm-hmm.
9: Right?
11: Mm-hmm.
9: The panic before the information is out there.
11: Yeah.
9: The absolute panic. The defunding of the police, the defunding of the military, the radical transgender movement that we're seeing today.
11: Well, think about it.
9: It started with Obama.
11: Yeah, but if you think about the panic part of it, right? Word got out about what China was doing with TikTok. People freaked. We got to shut down TikTok. The night before TikTok was shut down, we got to save TikTok. You know, it's this weird, you know, because I compare that to the data center thing. It's people jumping on. There was a legit concern about China spying through TikTok, getting data, gathering data through TikTok users. That is a great concern. But it had already, that horse left that gate years ago. That horse was Seabiscuit. It left the gate so long ago. It was not, you know, by the time they got around to doing something about it, they only got around to doing something about it because Joe Rogan started talking about it, and then boom, it went viral. And then we got to shut down TikTok. And then it was, we got to save TikTok. You know, it's that reactionary based on headline, drive-by, news gathering. That's what it is. Oh, it looks like TikTok's bad. All right, I'm against TikTok. Oh, wow. Shutting down TikTok's going to hurt people. I'm against shutting down TikTok. Data centers, AI. You know, it's this entire thing has been, because if you look at the breakdown on the data center, right? I think the long-term concern should be for those communities that are building those, that are bringing in those data centers. You know, how many of them will be left long-term? Well, nobody really knows. It depends on which of those data centers or which of those companies those data centers are serving are actually successful in the effort. So we're just at the very beginning. We have no idea who's going to win that race ultimately. And that's a concern when you're talking about the development of commerce or manufacturing or a local economy, and those local leaders are trying to bring in manufacturers, in this case, data centers, but they're trying to bring in business so that they can improve their local economy.
9: Right. I just want to get back to my original point, though.
11: Okay.
9: But go ahead. Finish up, though.
11: Well, that's it. I mean, long-term concern would be they no longer would be there. Go ahead.
9: Because the original point was the fact that the Democrat Center is now as radical as the left. And again, part of it was, again, you know, I'm glad you went into the details of the data centers, because it's important that we recognize the paranoia that was created and this instant reaction of the belief that something is justice when it's the actual opposite of it. Mm-hmm. And it started with Obama,
11: mm-hmm.
9: you know, because the radical transgender movement is the insanity that drives everything on the left today. And you can see they won't give it up. Go on social media. They won't explain it, but they're going crazy about it right now. And that's why I'm so glad that, you know, that Cantor and Royce Weiss, did you see him, Royce White, the other day? He had a blonde wig on. He was at the game for the Indiana Fever.
11: No,
9: he was walking around. I was like, oh my gosh.
11: Yeah.
9: And they're just driving them nuts. But there's a legitimate point that they're making. But the whole thing was, they've always been that radical, and that was AOC's attempt when she got interviewed last month. Mm. I can say last month now because we're in September. When she said woke one was just, you know, that was just stupid. That was, you know, where were we? I mean, that was because of 2020. And you and I said, what's she talking about? Woke two is worse than woke one and includes all the elements of woke one. Mm-hmm. What have they dropped from woke one? Nothing. Woke one was the radical transgender movement was already there. Obama brought that in. Wow. Geez. What? 2015? You know, so, yeah. I mean, so we, we were already there. The defund the police started with Obama. The hate police started with Obama. The reaction to police and way over exaggerating police wrongdoing is what you see in ICE today.
11: Mm-hmm.
9: The whole ICE thing. They're the Gestapo. No, they're not. They're law enforcement doing a job that Congress has told them to do. It is the law. They're enforcing the law of the will of the people through Congress. If they're not, then you could arrest them. The reason you can't arrest them for doing their job is because they're doing their job that the elected representatives of the people wish for them, you know, to do. But they exaggerate everything, and it all came from Woke One, which started under Obama, the whole insanity. And for those who don't remember, Obama also said right before he left office, when they asked him about race, he said he's come to believe that race is also a social construct. We don't know if they, nobody on the left really covered that one, because that wouldn't have gone over well.
11: Right. Yeah.
9: You know, even though they were very torn with Rachel Dolezal. Remember Whoopi? Well, I guess if somebody wants to be a different race, I guess they can be a different race.
11: Yep.
9: Because I'm an intelligent person on The View. By the way, The View, as we've always said, is a stereotype of the dumbest women that you could ever pick. It is the stereotype that women are emotional idiots, is what you get on The View every single day.
11: Yeah.
9: It is.
11: It is.
9: It's the wrong stereotype, not the women that I know in my life. But it's the stereotype that women are emotional drama queens.
11: And clueless.
9: And absolutely clueless. Have no idea what they're talking about. Remember that one, though? With the Rachel Dolezal, how they was like, that was beautiful to watch that.
11: Oh, yeah. You know?
9: And it was like, well, no, look, Whoopi, talk to Ted about it, will you please?
11: Yeah.
9: Remember when she was dating Ted and he did the blackface?
11: Yeah.
9: Did you say the same thing about Ted? That if did he want to be, did he wish to be black?
11: Well, they justify it on their end.
9: Yeah,
11: they justify it when it's their side.
9: Oh, it's just,
11: well, we're not filled with hate. It was just a joke.
9: But this was basically on Clyburn now endorsing, you know, 13 Supreme Court justices, and it's like, well, you know, you start doing it, you start packing the court, you destroy the court because the court becomes basically whoever gets in office. Whatever party is just going to add more. Next thing you know, you're going to have a Supreme Court of 500 judges.
11: Yeah.
9: And nothing will get done, and you basically destroy the Supreme Court, which is the goal of the left. They want to destroy. They've told you what they want to do. We know what the Democrats want to do. They want to get rid of the Senate. They want to destroy the presidency. They wish to destroy the Supreme Court. They've said it because they wish it to be under the direction of only one house, and that would be the House. There would be no Senate because the Senate would be gone. Separation of powers would be gone. You would destroy the Constitution completely. That's what they want to do, and that's now the Democrat mainstream.
11: Popular vote wins.
9: Yep.
11: Let's do away with the entire Constitution.
9: Then again, when half of the country doesn't understand what the Constitution is about, and every day is out there saying the country sucks and the Constitution sucks and they can't even explain what sucks about it, that's the problem that you have right now. Complete ignorance running on The View kind of insane emotion.
11: Yeah.
9: That's what it is. It's insane emotion.
11: Insane ignorance.
9: It's
11: ignorant. Ignorance. Driven, ignorance-driven emotion.
9: And therefore, the socialist and communist ideologues can move right in because they look at you and go, what a bunch of idiots. They look at the Democratic Party and say, it's The View.
11: Yeah.
9: Democratic Party is an emotional nightmare like The View is. That's how they look at it.
11: Yep.
9: We are Red Eye Radio.
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0: We are Red Eye Radio. He is Eric Carney, and I'm Gary McNamara. So, yeah, I thought that was interesting, that something we've been saying for a significant period of time, well over 2 years, I think, now we've been saying, nah, there is no, maybe even longer than that.
1: Yeah.
0: That we said, nah, there's not really any moderate Democrats anymore. You know what it was? I know what it was. Has to be maybe 4 years ago, 4 or 5 years ago, when they did that vote on the radical transgender movement, where every single Democrat except one, I believe, in the House, you know, voted for the radical transgender movement and legislation for that.
1: Yeah.
0: And we just said, nope, there you go.
1: Nope, that's it.
0: There's nobody. Once you decide that we are not going to be able to define what a woman is, once you say that men should play women's sports,
1: there's no going back.
0: Once you say that men should be able to prance around naked in front of women and women have no right to privacy at all, there is no moderation left in your party.
1: Nope.

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5: From ABC News, I'm Stephanie Officer. New Yorkers rattled by deadly violence in Times Square. The NYPD says one of the two people stabbed Monday afternoon has died. The suspect, shot by police, also dead. ABC's Matt Rivers.
6: That suspect seen waving a knife in hand, appearing to advance toward the officers. Police deploying a taser and shooting her.
7: Could have been more than that. Who knows? I could have been your mother who got stabbed.
6: Police officials stressing the suspect appeared to be emotionally disturbed, insisting the incident is not terror-related.
5: Storm preps in Texas. Tropical Storm Edward has formed in the Gulf with winds of up to 60 miles an hour expected as it makes landfall near the Texas-Louisiana border Tuesday. Governor Greg Abbott warns lightning strikes could ignite more wildfires in drought-stricken areas.
8: Landfall is expected Tuesday afternoon near Chambers and Jefferson counties. At the time of landfall, we expect 60-mile-per-hour winds, and we expect a storm surge of 2 to 4 feet in Chambers and Jefferson counties.
5: Everything Sprouts, whose alfalfa sprouts were linked to E. coli and salmonella contamination, has now expanded their voluntary recall to include the company's radish sprout mix. The FDA says the recalled robust radish sprout mix was sold in 5-ounce cups. No illnesses have been linked to those radishes, but health officials did publish the original notice August 24th and linked the contaminated alfalfa to 55 illnesses across 15 states.
9: What does my body ignore? What my mind says?
5: Oh, she's not. Singer Jill Scott is apologizing, though, for having to cancel the last 4 shows on her current U.S. tour after coming down with COVID-19. She made the announcement on social media. Although she says she feels fine, Scott can't go anywhere without a mask and is looking out for everyone's health and safety. Scott's stop in Houston has been rescheduled for September 11th and 12th. Shows in Dallas have been postponed until September 14th and 15th. 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
5: Another lawsuit for an artificial intelligence company.
12: Sony Music, Warner Chappell, and several other music publishers are suing Anthropic, accusing the artificial intelligence firm of blatant theft of copyrighted works. The lawsuit alleges Anthropic illegally torrented or downloaded songs from the company's catalogs and used that intellectual property to train its AI model, Claude. Songs included in the suit? Ain't No Mountain High Enough, and Eye of the Tiger. In a statement, Anthropic says, "We disagree with the publisher's claims, and we intend to defend ourselves robustly in court." Mike Dubosky, ABC News.
5: Nutrition company Abbott is launching a new ready-to-feed liquid infant formula made with whole milk.
13: While the liquid formula is not nutritionally superior to powder infant formula, it does give parents yet another option when breastfeeding is not available. While formula made with whole milk does have some properties that are closer to breast milk, it still needs added oils and nutrients to meet baby's needs, like all standard formula. Liquid formula also undergoes an additional sterilization step.
5: That's ABC medical correspondent Yuri Benajud. The Smithsonian Institution will house the National Museum of the American Latino in one of its own buildings, as opposed to a site controlled by the National Park Service. It comes amid criticism from the Trump administration. The 83rd Venice Film Festival opens Wednesday in Italy. Danny Boyle's Inc. will open up the event, while George Clooney will receive a Lifetime Achievement Award. I'm Stephanie Officer, ABC News.
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19: Now, it's Red Eye Radio. Gary McNamara and Eric Harley talk about everything from politics to social issues and news of the day. 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
20: All across America, we are Red Eye Radio. He is Eric Harley and I'm Dave McNamara. I cannot get the song out of my head. Believe it or not, George isn't at home. Every time I hear the whole ballroom thing and the Supreme Court in the ballroom, it's all I can think of is that episode of Seinfeld. By the way, somebody wrote me the other day and just said, they complimented me. That was about me. He says, "Gary, you somehow have found a way on everything in the show to somehow relate it to a Seinfeld episode."
21: Well, it's,
20: you have related yourself to Seinfeld completely. And I'm like, well,
21: no,
20: I
21: think our show is demonstrates the brilliance. If you and I wanted to teach one of those weird college classes, you know, like the science or the psychology of Seinfeldism or whatever, you know, whatever you would call it.
0: One of those courses that have really helped to destroy college.
21: Exactly.
0: Yes.
21: The type of course that stands behind the reason as to why
0: right.
21: no one wants to go to college.
0: Right.
21: But still, I would have fun teaching it because you go back to all those episodes, and then I would have to include certain episodes in comedians getting in cars getting coffee. Because, and I said that yesterday, there were a couple of things, you know, and we were talking about the CBC and you know, didn't want to call the 9/11 terrorism and the whole thing. And I remember the episode with Bill Maher, where toward the end he was kind of ranting, going, you know, we're walking on eggshells with these extremists, with these terrorists, and I don't know why we're afraid to say, to call it what it is, basically. I'm paraphrasing, and he, you know, had that rant, and then the episode kind of faded out. And there are other conversations where, like Zach Galifianakis, he talked about, you know, well, after I did the Hangover, because they were in a coffee shop. Someone took a picture standing over in the corner of them with their own phone. And it was like, oh, I don't feel comfortable with that, and blah, blah, blah. You know, my privacy. And Jerry's like, what? You're sitting in a coffee shop. And he goes, yeah, but after we, you know, it really ramped up after I did the movie, The Hangover. He goes, come on. He goes, we're doing this. And then there was, you know, he's like, you know, get over it, basically. And then Larry David, they're sitting there eating pancakes, and Larry David goes, you know, I really like this writer from Larry David, if people don't know, one of the other creators and writers of Seinfeld, the series, the comedy series, the sitcom. But he says, you know, this writer at the New York Times, and, you know, I have so much respect for him. And Jerry's like, why? Why do you just hand them this credibility? And I just thought, you know, there are so many things, and it, you know, which, by the way, makes sense, because that's kind of the basis for Seinfeld, the series, was his comedy, but also mm-hmm. his approach to observation.
0: Well, you know, the one thing you said where, you know, basically it's the Hollywood people talking about, you know, having to be at their therapist and how it is and handling success and everything else. That's another world for me.
21: Yeah.
0: You know, it's funny because people said, you know, you seem to have some success in this business. How do you handle it? I go, I don't. What I learned to handle was failure. Failure was tough. Success has been no problems. Well, you know, you've got this thing. Well, you have to learn how to say no. You can't do everything. You have to pace yourself just like everything else. But the reason that those things come, those are basically when, in my opinion, this is how I view life. When you get to a certain level and there's so many of these demands, that's a first world problem.
21: Yeah. Right.
0: You know, it's like, okay, no, you got to learn to handle it. I've said this before. My greatest motivator was fear.
21: Yeah.
0: Fear not being able to do what I want to do. And it wasn't, I watched a couple of documentaries over the weekend about some, you know, a few rock stars that committed suicide, and it's, you know, they couldn't become the rock star that they wanted to become. Yeah. And they had this whole imagery, and I'm watching it going, okay, you had some mental problems, because I never viewed anything except I love the process of what I'm doing. I like doing this. Anything else doesn't really matter. It's can I do this? It's the process that I always loved from the very, very beginning, just being able to talk in front of a microphone and just, you know, create and do a show. Anything else that comes with it, people know you. It's fine. Can it be a hassle? Well, yeah, there's a million hassles I have. There's a hassle of the idiot that you know is going 63 miles an hour, and I go to pass him in the left-hand lane coming into work, and he speeds up along with me, and you keep speeding up, and he keeps speeding up, and it's like, stop it! Now, that's something that, but I'm able to handle that.
21: That's why I bought a fast truck.
0: I mean,
21: good luck.
0: If I'm able to handle that, anything else that comes from, you know, minor success that I have had you know, in whatever I've chosen to do, anything that comes along because of that is really, really minor. It's like, oh, it's just so tough. You know, people reckon, I knew primary doctor. He knew who I was.
21: Mm-hmm.
0: You know, it's like, I can't believe this. I'm going to have to deal with this now. I'm going to have I'm kidding. I mean,
21: right.
0: I could care less, you know, because questions about, and it's, my doctor, and what I love is people that ask the questions that are really cool, which are just like, how do you do this, and how do you do this, and how do you prepare, and how do you do it every day? And those are the questions I really like. I mean, it's those are the questions I would ask anybody that is in any type of business. It's those probing questions that, well, how do you do that, and how do you do that?
21: Well,
0: what
21: you know,
0: when this happens?
21: And that's it. It's not necessarily, it's not like the fame thing. It's the what you do thing. It's the, oh, okay, well, and
0: yeah.
21: I had this great experience, and people aren't going to believe this, but it was on Facebook Marketplace. Because most experiences on Facebook Marketplace, I actually had two, and they were both fine. But I don't do that usually. I had a couple of things, you know, we're trying to pare down what we have in the house, make a little room. My wife doesn't know I'm making room for another guitar, so I sold one of my guitars. I ended up selling it to a working musician who we've had contacts and common friends for the better part of 40 years, it turned out. And we had an hour-long conversation when he came to the house to, you know, try the guitar, play it, and pick it up. And he, you know, he was in a band in the 90s that sold over 500,000 records, and he's just very knowledgeable. And that's where I wanted that guitar. It's one of my special guitars. I didn't play enough, but I wanted it. I was really hoping it would end up somewhere where it belonged, and it did. And Kirk is just a great guy. But we got into talking about, you know, the political thing and how the political thing got into music, because he had worked with a number of musicians. Bill Ward from Black Sabbath, he's worked with, you know, a number of musicians over the years that are recognizable, at least in the genre that I was in. And he, you know, talked about the politics of the music industry, right? And how, you know, and it's the same kind of thing. It's the control, it's the power, it's, you know, everything. And he said, I'm happy playing where I'm playing now. He goes, I had that one run, you know, that taught me that I wasn't in control. And he said it was, you know, that's the kind of thing that you see in D.C., where you think, you know, you're going to go into power, you're going to, you know, rise to power, and then all of a sudden you realize you're not in control at all. And, you know, and it was a great conversation. It was just, I mean, we couldn't stop talking. His girlfriend was hoping we would wind it up, but we were standing there for an hour in my kitchen talking all of this stuff. Which, and it's kind of the similar thing, you know, there it's, you know, I was intrigued by what he did because I knew so many people that he played with, and he was intrigued by what I did.
0: Well, but what you brought up is what you deal with when you're in that business, or, and you've been in both businesses, or this business, which is your individual goals and what you think will make you a success versus the people that you may have signed a contract with as your management or your record company or your management in any type of media.
21: Oh.
0: Do they see it the same way? And how do you get that autonomy to be able to create? And that's it. And I was talking to my doctor about that, you know, today, and said, yeah, really, when I got to this show and, you know, and when we really got to be Red Eye, and I said, that's when, and the company that we're, you know, that we're with, now, Westwood One, even before that, though, even before it, that was where we started getting, it's where they just said, just go do what you do.
21: Right.
0: Go do what you do. Go do what you do.
21: Yeah.
0: You know what you're doing. Go do what you do. And I said, and so that's one of the reasons I don't want to quit. It wasn't the celebrity stuff at all. It was like,
21: how do you get the creative control.
0: How do you get the creative control? How do you do that?
21: Kirk brought that up about music.
0: And that's what I mean. Yeah. And that was part of the thing of the documentaries that are, you know, they had these great things and the record companies would come in and try to change them in this way. And then that album wasn't a success. I'm like, well, I've been not in the same way, but think about that. Your music, but then all of a sudden it's your opinion. Luckily, I only had one manager ever. There might have been a little bit of pressure, but it never really. They never said, you know, only one person ever said, I don't like your opinion on something.
21: Right.
0: And it was
21: a
0: single owner. It wasn't a liberal company. And we've been, you know, we work for Disney. you know, Disney really Disney let us alone.
21: Right.
0: And
21: right.
0: Disney was, I don't know if they are still what the situation is, but they were as liberal as you can get. And they let us alone.
21: Right.
0: And so we used to get that all the time. I mean, the audience even recognizes that, as do probably listeners to rock bands that go, why did you go in this direction? Okay, they're going the corporate route or whatever.
21: Right.
0: And we used to get, well, do you guys get your talking points and does the company tell you what to do? And when you tell them, no, we actually do what we want to do. Nobody approves what you do? No, nobody approves what we do. Come on, you work for a major corporation. Go, look, I'm as shocked as you are that they come to us and say, guys, Gary and Eric, go say what you want on the radio. We think we can make money on it. What, are you out of your mind?
21: Well, back, really? You know, back in the day when Kirk and I both, you know, I guess maybe you could say we're in our heyday as musicians, or I don't know. I didn't have a heyday. I had a day, but
0: you did a show in a barn. So
21: that's right. So there was, you know, this, but back during that era, you know, you had a bunch of older guys that basically said, hey, I see all the kids coming to the clubs for this band. Let's sign this band. You know, I looked at the band. I heard something, you know, Rick Rubin, the producer. He's not an engineer. He never touches a board. He's not a musician. He doesn't play anything.
0: Lays on a couch.
21: He lays on a couch. He's barefoot. He looks like a guru. They call him a guru. All he does is he listens. He knows what he hears. You know, he had to convince, really had to convince Johnny Cash to do the Nine Inch Nails song, Hurt. I mean, he had to call him over and over again and finally put together a demo as to kind of the pace of the song, the cadence of the song, of what it would be for Johnny's version. And then Johnny finally did it, and it was a masterpiece. It stole that song from Trent Reznor and Nine Inch Nails. But the point is that, you know, you get all, if you've got the right, back then when you had the right situation to let an artist be creative. And I think, by the way, it's more important now for any of spoken word content that's out there, whether it's podcasts or radio. I think it's more important now that you have to find the creative people, but you also have to let them be creative, because if you're going to just rein them in, you know, and kind of, you know, degrade that creativity, you're not going to get the best out of them. And it's, it's the most competition we've ever been in our industry right now, because of everything from streaming to all of it. So, you and I are super grateful every day that our audience seeks us out. I mean, that's we're in a great place and very fortunate to be here.
0: And this all started because I was singing the George Costanza song because of the Supreme Court and the ballroom decision. So, believe it or not, George isn't at home. And so we'll get to that, because we had talked yesterday about Kimberly Strassel's column in the Wall Street Journal, where she was saying the media is the one that's promoting this lawfare. The media knows that, you know, they probably do understand. I don't know if they do, but she was saying they probably do understand, you know, the legalities in this, but they never talk about the legalities. They set a false premise that liberal politicians will set.
21: Yeah.
0: Because if you look at this Supreme Court decision on the ballroom, believe it or not, I mean, it's really simple.
21: Yeah.
0: And if you understand standing, you know why it didn't go anywhere. And the concern is not the five. The concern would be Roberts joining the three liberal justices again. It doesn't. There was no standing here. You couldn't even get. They never got to the minutia of the legalities, because they sat there and said, well, a person walking by, if they work for some particular institution, if they don't like the aesthetics, you don't have standing under federal law to object to it. It never got to the specifics of whether he could legally do it or not,
21: right?
0: Because the people filing suit didn't have, or the woman filing suit basically said, I walk by and I don't like how it looks, so I'm filing a federal suit. Anybody who understands the federal government, this is what's, you know, the 5-4, that should have been one of the 9 zips.
21: Yeah, right.
0: And for, you know, Roberts to sit there and say, well, this destroys the separation of powers. What the hell are you talking about? You first got to get it to court. You first got to have a legal case that has standing. You can't sit there and say, we're just going to throw standing out the window for this particular case and go to the merits of it. We're going to just reject what the federal courts actually are supposed to look at and have looked at, and the president have looked at for the longest time, and just say, well, he's Trump, we don't like it, he can't do it, when others have done the exact same thing.
21: Right. So, exactly.
0: That was just, I just found that, you know, I just shook my head on that because it was just, it's so stupid, but so simple. You know, it really is. There was, you didn't have standing. You can't do it. And if you pay attention to but if you have a population that doesn't even understand the three branches of government.
21: Yeah.
0: People believe, people, they don't read, you know, we go through these cases. We actually tell you what the legalities are of it. I've sat there and said, these are the legalities of it. This is the precedent. And I'll even say, I disagree with the precedent and here's why. Mm-hmm. But we'll point out why a case, you know, whether it actually fit the precedent or not, even if it's different than our own opinions.
21: Right.
0: We are Red Eye Radio.
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7: Anyone who spends time on social media can tell you the longevity space is flooded with lotions and potions and gadgets promising to help you live forever. A lot of it is a waste of money. Some of it, downright dangerous. But two trends you probably have seen do have some science behind them. First, red light therapy. Researchers believe certain wavelengths of light can energize cells, help with skin texture, and hair growth. If you want to try an at-home device, look for FDA clearance and know that it's going to take months of consistent use. Second, the sauna. Regular use has been linked to better heart and brain health. You should think of these things as the whipped cream on top rather than the foundational ice cream of the sundae. Without good diet, exercise, and friendships, those other things can only do so much. I'm Dr. Sanjay Gupta, helping you live a better life.
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0: Beer and I Radio. He's Eric Cronin, and I'm Gary McNamara. Really interesting. I just was reading this from Dan McLaughlin from National Review on the whole ballroom, the Supreme Court decision on it. It said it looks like the right decision that was made. The D.C. court found that the plaintiff, the National Trust for Historic Preservation in the United States, had standing to sue based upon aesthetic injury to one of its members. As the court describes that injury, the trust relies on the declaration from a single one of its members, Allison Hoagland. Hoagland says she lives in Washington, D.C. and expects to visit the neighborhood around the White House about once a month. She asserts that having to view the finished ballroom the government is constructing would cause her to suffer injuries to her aesthetic, cultural, and historical interest because she finds the scale, height, and massing of the government's design distasteful. And then he writes, if you're familiar only in a general sense of how the law of standing works, and it roots in common law, doctrines of injury, your first instinct as a normal sane person would probably be, this is a preposterous basis to file a federal lawsuit.
1: Yeah.
0: In the immortal words of the dude in the Big Lebowski, that's just like your opinion, man.
2: WPRO.
3: Did you know that more than 90% of poisonings happen

0: ABC News, I'm Stephanie Officer. One victim is dead, another hospitalized, and a suspect killed by police in what NYPD Commissioner Jessica Tisch calls a random, unprovoked stabbing attack Monday. She says the two victims were attacked within 20 seconds of each other. First, a man standing near his wife, then another woman not far away. Tisch says the suspect refused repeated calls to drop two knives. Officers fatally shot her.
1: During the encounter, she told the officers, quote, "I'm not dropping anything. I would rather kill both of you." She repeated, "I will kill you."
0: A North Carolina 17-year-old has been indicted for allegedly live-streaming the deadly San Diego mosque attack. DA Jim O'Neill said Monday Sarah Santiago also helped plan it.
2: She was indicted by a grand jury. Three counts of murder and one count of conspiracy.
0: Police say two teen gunmen shot at the Islamic Center in May, killing...
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11: 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Results vary.
18: All right, so I was like, oh, wow, that's right. The trial was going on. The murder trial of Tupac Shakur.
11: Yeah.
18: Wow.
11: Yeah.
18: 1996. Dwayne Davis found guilty of first-degree murder. 24 prosecution witnesses, 3 defense witnesses. The major testimony against him was him. He has constantly said he was in the car.
11: Yeah.
18: And his defense attorney said, I sat there and went, you need to shut up for appeal. His defense attorney argued that no evidence beyond his own statements placed him in Las Vegas or in the car.
11: Well, your own statements are pretty huge.
18: I know. That's a tough thing to say.
11: You know, other than the admission that he did it, there's no evidence that he did it. You know, I mean, it wasn't, his lawyer wasn't claiming, like, false confession. That's not what he was saying. It's first of all, it's weird. It's kind of bizarre after all these years, you know, for this to finally get to this point of the trial. I mean, because I'm thinking to myself, well, most young people don't really know. I mean, they likely know the, you know, if they're into hip hop or whatever, or even not, if they're into anything pop culture, they're aware of Tupac, but they don't really remember when this thing went down.
18: Well, all you have to do is simply put it this way. In 1973, if there was a trial for a murder from 1943, everybody would go, ah, whatever.
11: Yeah, right. They got a jury wearing bell bottoms. You know what I mean? It's so. And in 1943, they didn't even know what bell bottoms were. No, but no, that's it. So much time has gone on, you know, and I think that's, I'm just curious about the process itself. Obviously, you know, new information brings about new evidence, you know, quite often. Some of the things, in fact, I had a friend whose sister was killed. The murder was profiled on the Discovery Channel years ago, and when they finally found her killer. And, in fact, that's how I knew, that's how I learned they had found her killer. But they talked about the DNA evidence now that, you know, was that they could use. They could take the evidence and through the technology with DNA, they really narrowed it down and they finally found the killer. You know, but they're not always, cases aren't always that simple. And back then there were so many players in terms of gangs and what was going on surrounding the murder of Tupac Shakur that it was really hard to know. Plus, quite frankly, you're not going to get a lot of people to talk. It's just the way it is. You know, and or you just don't have a lot of witnesses. And the way it went down, I don't know. It just seemed to me, you know, from the outside looking in, it seemed to me at the time, man, they got to have a bunch of witnesses. There's got to be a ton of evidence here. And it took this long to get to this point.
18: Yeah, I just thought it was interesting, though, what the lawyer said. It was like, wow. All right.
11: Yeah.
18: You ready?
11: All right.
18: Let's hit all the stuff.
11: Oh, all right.
18: No matter what you think about the president's oil deal with Venezuela, whether the Pentagon or the United States should be taking penny warrant equity into a foreign company. And it was interesting because you didn't hear a lot of Republicans in Congress talk about it yesterday.
11: No, you didn't.
18: You didn't hear a lot of Republicans jumping on board because there is a certain uncomfortable feeling with Republicans when you start talking about the Pentagon is going to control the distribution of oil from Venezuela and will be the actual department that has equity. Now, a lot of legal people are saying we have no idea whether this is even legal or not. But the fact is, it's not going to have the immediate impact. It's not going to fill the oil reserve in Trump's term.
11: No.
18: It may not have the oil to fill it for 10 years.
11: Right.
18: This is all about potential. It's not oil that's ready to go. So the president was out there saying, if he's trying to promote the fact that we're going to fill the strategic reserve when this oil is ready, we have a problem with defense in this country because that thing needs to be filled up ASAP.
11: Yeah.
18: It's lowest level since 1980. There's no reason to have it. With the money, you know, when you see that, there's a legit question here. And it's not because I agree that national defense is the number one responsibility of the federal government. Number two, even though you look at how big our national defense bill is, it's still smaller compared to the overall budget than it's been probably since World War II.
11: Yeah.
18: And it keeps going down as a percentage. We still spend a lot, but it's in entitlements. Oh, and I had to do it again over the weekend. They got to stop this. They keep saying that Social Security is an entitlement. It's not an entitlement. This comes up. I've been talking about this, what, for two decades, three decades? Maybe since the Tupac Shakur killing murder. Because it still comes up on social media, and all the people respond going, you're right, it's not an entitlement. It's not an entitlement. You paid, and therefore you're entitled to it, so it's not an entitlement. That's why it's an entitlement.
11: Mm-hmm.
18: You just made the argument.
11: Yeah.
18: Right. It's not an entitlement because I'm entitled to get it. And this is where you say people don't even think anymore. They don't even think.
11: Yeah.
18: And right. I had to explain to the person, no, it's an entitlement because you put into it. When they call welfare an entitlement program, it should not be called an entitlement program. That's where the mistake is.
11: Yeah, and they also blended it in with the idea of the entitlement mentality.
18: Right.
11: Which built for years, and we've been talking about this for decades.
18: Yes.
11: That there's a difference. If you pay into it, then you are entitled to the benefits of it.
18: Right. And that's the entire concept of it. But the entitlement programs are just, you know, dwarfing everything else. Mm-hmm. In the federal budget. So, I believe they need to do more. But when, you know, you look at the fact that he's asking for $1.5 trillion, not going to get that amount in all likelihood, but he's asking for that. And then you just say, what are we doing with all the money? How are we allocating the money? How come you would think, frankly, a lot of people were surprised, you know, when they start talking about, you know, you hear the leaks that are coming down that, you know, we're not prepared for a long war in Iran. Why not with the money that we spend? What are we spending it on?
11: Mm-hmm.
18: Right. And can you get serious people in Congress actually to look at the Pentagon and say the procurement process is screwed up, where we're focusing is screwed up, we shouldn't be doing this, we shouldn't be doing that? because you have such a reactionary political table right now.
11: Yeah.
18: Everything is reactionary.
11: Yeah.
18: Completely reactionary. People just go bonkers about something without any knowledge whatsoever, including people in Congress. And that's, to me, the scary part. Where are the people that are actually in the government trying to get things actually done?
11: Yeah, well, it's, and you know, it's been this slow roll, and this is a part of the great concern of the Republicans becoming less conservative and moving further left, that over the years, you know, there's been this whittling away of the national defense budget, you know, and there has to be a priority. It's the number one role of the federal government. There has to be a priority here. And if we got into the situation in Iran, and there is a concern on inventory, defense inventory, at this point, you know, I saw something from Politico, and it's Politico. But basically, the Republicans have become really disenchanted with Trump's, I think they used the word blunder, on Iran. You know, and my concern, my overall concern would be, and we've talked about the messaging, have one message. We're doing everything every day to keep them from getting nuclear weapons. We have accomplished a lot. We're going to stay on that mission. That's going to be our mission. We're not going further than that on a day-to-day. We're not going to fill you in on day-to-day missions and what's going on. We're doing that. That will be our goal until we believe we've reached it, and you leave it at that. But aside from that, you know, there is the concern for, again, what we have available to us. So if, you know, if you have Republican rank and file and Republicans in power on Capitol Hill that are becoming disenchanted with this whole thing, you know, my concern would be, all right, you know, we go back to Bush and Afghanistan or Iraq or whatever, the exit strategy. Well, it's not, in this case, wasn't necessarily exit strategy. It was regime change has to be a part of this, and you know it. And they've said from the beginning, oh, this isn't about regime change. Well, you killed the Ayatollah. You started by killing the Ayatollah.
18: And different levels and a significant portion of the
11: levels of
18: government.
11: And so, yeah, it's about regime change. But it's also about the messaging. And then you get this story that comes out that says, all right, we're kind of running short. How do you get from beginning that mission to, if that was accurate and true, to being short on defense mechanisms and equipment? I hope that's not the case. I hope that's not true. But it, either way, if you're not accomplishing the mission, if you don't accomplish this mission, it is going to be seen by history as a blunder. And it could have an impact here in a couple of months, 2 months and a few days for the midterms. That's not good.
18: We are Red Eye Radio.
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0: We are Red Eye Radio. He is Eric Carney, and I'm Gary McNamara. So it was really interesting because there wasn't really a lot. I mean, after all the hype of the Venezuela deal, sort of died yesterday.
1: Yeah.
0: It wasn't even much analysis on it.
1: Because there's not much to analyze because you don't know, I saw in the Wall Street Journal the one story where one analyst was saying, hey, look, this could be on an SPR level. This could be huge, especially with the big shale boom of what we have here in the States. But what you don't know is what we said yesterday. Who's going to be in control of Venezuela by the time this thing gets to the market?
0: Yeah, but for the SPR, you're talking at least 7 years is what I've seen the minimum number.
1: Yeah.
0: Before you could ever get access to the oil you would need.
1: Yeah, that's where it's going. That's the second part of what I just said. And that is, who's going to be in control then? What are the market prices going to be? And how do you get it from the ground
0: SPR? I wasn't hitting what you were saying. I was hitting what he was saying.
1: Right. Yeah, and that's, we were making the same point, basically. Yes.
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4: The Lindsey Clancy vigil continues in Plymouth, a four-hour standoff over in Newport. Julie Casimiro smelling the coffee down in South Carolina. She is resigning the General Assembly in sports. The Sox, boy, them needed that one after a rough weekend in the Bronx. Walking off the Mariners series opener at Fenway. WPRO AccuWeather. The weather's going downhill today. Rain is on the way. It's like it is going to linger clear through the middle part of the week. Good news is, though, Labor Day weekend's looking pretty good. It's like we'll have sunshine. Temperature's going to be in the low 70s. Very comfortable again. The last blast of summer. Let's kick off the morning with your full forecast details. Good morning, I'm Bill Haberman. This is the WPRO First News at 5 o'clock. All right, let's do it. Here's my big blue bug calendar. There we go. Rolled it over. Look at this. Meteorological fall has arrived. Do you remember September? Tuesday, September the 1st. Let's kick things off. Unfortunately, the rain's coming in with the new month. 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
5: Good morning, Bill. Today's going to be an unsettled day with a disturbance moving through the area. We're going to see cloudy skies. It'll be humid, and we'll see rain at times. There might even be a few rumbles of thunder. Temperatures won't budge much. Our high just 70. Any rain should end early tonight, but it'll stay cloudy overnight with a low of 61. Tomorrow, still mostly cloudy. There can be a shower, but most of the day is rain-free to high 72. Thursday will be warmer and humid with clouds, breaks of sun, along with a shower and thunderstorm and a high of 78. Friday should be a little warmer, but a little less humid in the afternoon with some sunshine and a high of 83. Even nicer on Saturday, a mix of sun and cloud, a little cooler for the start of the Labor Day weekend. Temperature Saturday, the mid-70s. With WPRO's exclusive AccuWeather, I'm meteorologist Joe Lundberg.
4: All right, Joe, good morning to you. Happy Tuesday. Southeasterly is going to gust to 20 knots this afternoon. Narragansett Bay with waves running between 2 Enjoy the 3 feet. Let's talk about our day. Monday, 77 degrees, high temperature. Got there right around 1:30 in the afternoon, the normal high for the time of day. Normal high is 80 degrees. Record for the day, 96, going back to 1953. No rain on our Monday. That's going to change today. Not going to see the sunrise this morning with the clouds, 6:12, nor the sunset either at 7:19. Had the AccuWeather radars, which are up and running right now. There's some sprinkles, Cape Cod and the islands, a little bit more Connecticut River Valley. Again, more heavy rain is back up across the Hudson Valley of New York. There's also steady rain over the east end of Long Island. Good morning, our friends in Suffolk County in the Hamptons, well off the coast. Again, as Joe says, just an unsettled day with rain at times and rumbles of thunder and cool temperatures, too, as we hold at around 70 degrees. Set across the state this morning, by the way, no advisories in place. National Weather Service Office of Norton, Massachusetts. We're mostly in the mid to upper 60s to start the day. Smithfield reporting little light rain this hour, 64 degrees there at 67 degrees. Coastal Rhode Island with calm winds and cloudy skies. Barometers rising, winds are calm. Current temperature in Providence right now, it is 68 degrees. WPR News 10503, your top stories this morning. The Rye-High Home Improvement Specialist News Center. We're off to Plymouth now as Lindsay Clancy's jury returns to work. It is day four of deliberations. Correspondent Aaron Katursky has joined the vigil at Plymouth, Massachusetts.
6: There was a complete stranger with her child who came up to Kevin Reddington on his way into court, just gave him a hug and said that it's somebody that she would want with her in a time of need. And so the case has touched a nerve, a referendum on motherhood and mental health, and it's become something more than what the jury is considering, which is a very narrow question. Was this murder or was this madness?
4: Again, correspondent Aaron Katursky among those standing by in Plymouth, Massachusetts. Here in Rhode Island this morning, Newport police lead a 32-year-old city man before a judge accused of holding police off for 4 hours on Monday. It was at a trouble-plagued home, they say, on Dudley Street, which is near the Middletown line. They say the guy punched a roommate and flashed a gun, according to police, which led him to that standoff. Julie Casimiro is throwing in the towel. She is resigning from the General Assembly. She'd been under heavy criticism there. It's after moving permanently to South Carolina while remaining a state representative. She was on the air. Her only appearance was with WPR's Tara Granahan, which she called a controversy. Much fuss over nothing.
7: If I resign, then the constituents in District 31 have no one in House of Representatives representing them for any upcoming votes or any work that they need done. And I thought that was a better way to go.
4: That's Julie Casimiro. She was on with Tara last week. She writes on Monday, though, that political theater has taken away from all the good work that she has done in the General Assembly. As again, she hands in her resignation. WPR News time is 5:05. This breaking national news in the night. A guilty verdict in the murder of Tupac Shakur. Joining Keffy D. Jones, convicted for his role in orchestrating the 1996 murder. This is ABC's Alex Stone.
8: There's going to be sentencing, and we don't know how quick that's going to be, but with first-degree murder, this is going to be a life sentence. He's 63 years old. No matter what the judge comes up with here, the maximum would be life in prison, and even if he doesn't get the max or gets a probation or parole opportunity, this is essentially, at this point, a life sentence, and there could be an appellate process and will be an appellate process, no doubt.
4: Again, that's ABC's Alex Stone reporting this morning from Las Vegas. In Washington, the Army Secretary is out. This is after months of tension, they say, between Dan Driscoll and Pentagon Chief Pete Hegseth. This is ABC's Karen Owa.
9: Dan Driscoll resigned last night. He was the youngest Army Secretary in history. He was confirmed just 18 months ago, sworn in by his old law school friend, Vice President J.D. Vance. Sources say his exit follows growing tension with Hegseth over the firing and sidelining of senior officers. Driscoll had also become popular on Capitol Hill and had a direct line to the White House through Vance.
4: ABC's Karen Wild reporting this morning. Down the road in New York, there was high drama at Times Square on Monday afternoon as police confront a woman there who had just stabbed two people in broad daylight. Let's bring in ABC's Hannah Batah with more from Times Square.
10: Witnesses flagged down officers who corner the suspect still holding both knives. For 4 minutes, they ordered her to drop the weapons. Police say she advanced on the officers, waving the knives. And when tasers didn't stop her, the two officers opened fire. Cisneros died from her wounds. Police say she had a documented history of mental illness.
4: ABC's Hannah Vitas at Times Square in New York. WPR News Time is 5:07. News across New England this morning. We may have had a shark attack on the vineyard. A beach closed there after a woman suffered what the administrator in Edgartown calls a leg wound consistent with a bite from a marine mammal. This happened in Norton Point Beach around 2 o'clock on Monday afternoon. It was a woman in her 20s. They say she was taken to the hospital for treatment. Non-life-threatening injuries, no loss of limbs or other life-threatening trauma. In the meantime, loss on the water in Massachusetts. 75-year-old woman died after being pulled from a pond in Acton, Mass. Over the weekend. An incident that also left one of her grandchildren dead. Middlesex County DA's office confirming the woman had passed. She had been in critical condition after she and her one-year-old were pulled from the water. This was at Nara Park in Acton on a Friday afternoon. News across the U.S. this morning. New tropical storm is formed in the Gulf of Mexico. This is Edward. It's going to bring potentially heavy rain and flooding across parts of Texas and Louisiana.
11: Millions along the Gulf Coast are bracing for Tropical Storm Edward. Expected to bring heavy rain, dangerous storm surge, and flash flooding to parts of Texas and Louisiana. Up to 9 inches of rain could fall in some areas. Many Houston area schools plan to be closed today.
4: It's the Chef's Girl. ABC Sophie Flay is at the National Weather Desk. Edward expected to make a landfall on the upper Gulf Coast tonight in the Pacific. Tropical storm Lowell expected to rapidly intensify in the Hawaiian Islands. Also, Hurricane Karina at Category 4 status. Karina, though, is about 1,000 miles off Baja California. In the Grand Canyon, two people are now confirmed dead, a third missing after the weekend flash flooding there. ABC's Trevor Ault has more from the Grand Canyon.
12: Deadly currents fueled by four rounds of weekend rain built up to torrential downpours, with an inch of rain falling in 30 minutes. The water first flooding into the tents of visiting campers, then the race to evacuate.
13: And we just heard people yell, run, run, run.
14: Erica Viola and her husband Scott say nearly everything they had with them washed away.
13: Yeah, there was a moment there where I didn't think I was going to be able to make it in time.
12: The floods tore through the historic Phantom Ranch at the base of the canyon.
4: It's ABC's Trevor Ault reporting from the Grand Canyon. From the skies above, the FAA is investigating after a Delta pilot suffered a medical emergency just after takeoff from Minneapolis on Monday. Here's ABC's Gio Benitez.
15: The flight crew urgently reporting one of the pilots could be incapacitated.
16: We have a potential pilot incapacitation.
15: Delta Flight 1208 with 185 people on board left Minneapolis-St. Paul Airport for Orlando. The other pilot reporting the emergency.
16: Numbness in the arms and legs and racing heart rate.
15: And just days ago, a similar incident happening with another Delta pilot. A Delta flight from L.A. declaring an emergency and diverting to Detroit after the captain reported a medical issue involving himself.
4: ABC's Gio Benitez reports this morning. Said around the world now at 5:10 on our Tuesday morning, September the 1st. Now wake me up. When September's over, the Russians are taking the fight to the Ukrainians right now. Their aerial assault continues at Kyiv this morning. New attacks have left at least 11 dead. Now 6 consecutive days of Russian attacks there. They say they're using jet-powered drones as well. They're faster and harder to take out there. The Ukrainians, of course, have been making life miserable for the Russians with ongoing drone strikes deep into the heart of Russia. The death toll from the catastrophic flooding in Nepal and Tibet has hit 1,000. As rescue teams work to reach communities cut off by the disaster, emergency crews have been using helicopters and other aircraft to reach communities where roads and bridges have all been destroyed by flooding and landslides. In Congo, the Ebola outbreak has hit 6,000 cases, including 2,911 deaths. More than 1,360 people have recovered. Authorities are calling that an encouraging development. Finally this morning, Prince Harry, or a couple of other notes this morning, Prince Harry has written to the British government to ask for increased security now that he's back in the UK. This has been a long-running fight with the prince, as ABC's James Longman reports this morning.
17: He alleges in a letter that the committee which allocates security did not warn him of a possible al-Qaeda threat against him in 2023. And a source close to Harry is quoted as saying, with his return home, the game has changed. The first duty of a government is to protect its citizens, and that includes Harry and his wife and children.
4: That's ABC's James Longman reporting this morning from London. Final notes from Johannesburg. What a video this was. A pregame stunt involving two two passenger jets flying dramatically low over a rugby stadium there sparked a debate over the safety risks. This happened before a game this weekend, a rugby match between South Africa and New Zealand. A flight tracking service is one of the jets passed about 41 to 46 feet above the roof of the stadium, which was packed at the time with an estimated 56,000 fans. Coming up is WPRO. What news continues? WPR Business News on the way. Meteorologist Joe Lundberg is coming back with the AccuWeather forecast. Full sports roundup is going to start at Fenway as the Red Sox open a series against the Yankees last night. Sports is next. WPR News Time is 5:20.
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4: 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The WPR Wacky Weather Forecast now. Meteorologist Joe Lundberg is up bright and early with us for today. Again, Joe and the AccuWeather Forecast today. It's going to be cloudy. We'll have on and off rain today. Temperature's going to hold at around 70 degrees. Again, those temperatures going to hold nearly steady tonight. The rain should come to an end for tonight. It's going to remain unsettled, though, as we head on through the day for tomorrow and Thursday as well. Looks like slow improvement on Thursday. We could see some sunny breaks on Thursday. It's all going to clear off. Labor Day weekend's looking great. Maybe a little cool if you had to guess. Low 70s on the way, but should be a lot of sunshine as well. As always, your full forecast details, they are on the way in just a couple of minutes as the WPRO First News continues. We are rolling on. WPRO Business News now. Get the latest on the markets. Oil prices climbing further. Overseas markets, they've been mixed in the night after the ongoing fight in Iran. Shares in the online fast fashion retailer Shine fell 10% after they began trading in Hong Kong on Tuesday. Brent crude is above $91 a barrel. It was up 2.7%, again with the renewal of hostilities in the Persian Gulf between the U.S. and Iran. WPR's extensive business coverage continues now as we head off to the ABC Radio News Business Desk in New York and correspondent Chuck Severson.
5: From ABC News, Wall Street now. Stocks fell while oil prices rose as the U.S. launched the first round of strikes on Iran in a month. The Dow lost 373 points. The Nasdaq gave up 31. The S&P fell 25. The price of Brent crude rose 2.8% to $90 per barrel. The steepest losses came from Edison International, one of the nation's largest electric utility holding companies, and PG&E, after a report about potential California wildfire legislation that would allow insurers to sue utilities over related claims. Japanese automakers Nissan and Honda are going to jointly develop computer parts and software for vehicles set to enter the market in fiscal 2029. Under the deal, they'll share standardized parts and core electronic control units, as well as software. As he stepped down as Apple chief, Tim Cook told the company's employees, quote, "We have both the opportunity and the responsibility to leave the world better than we found it." Chuck Severson, ABC News.
4: All righty, Chuck. In New England news this morning, the firm Boston of Pad says apartment availability in Boston has doubled as compared this time to last year. It's good news for people looking for apartments. They're suggesting a decline in international students is contributing to the weaker rental demand. Again, Boston, which again has a number of universities. Okay, let's do pre-market trading right now. Some of the big steppers in the night, names familiar as they are usually. We have Intel down 2%. NVIDIA is off 1.25%. Also SpaceX as well. Its shares are down 1%. Let's run Wall Street's futures right now. Dow futures down 259. Have the S&P, that's off 41. The NASDAQ futures are down 294 points. And as we mentioned, up top in business news, light sweet Brent crude from the North Sea right now trades at over $92 a barrel. That's up 2%. West Texas Intermediary is up 2%. 2.5%. It's trading right now just under $88 a barrel. That's your business news at 5:17. As we head on off again to the Seascape Lawn Care Weather Center. That's right, Seascape, sign up. 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Here's meteorologist Joe Lundberg now with the WPRO AccuWeather forecast.
5: Cloudy today and humid with periods of rain. Perhaps a thunderstorm, the high 70. A little rain early tonight, then remaining cloudy overnight, low 61. Tomorrow, mostly cloudy, nothing more than a stray shower, high 72. Clouds and breaks of sun and humid for Thursday with a couple of showers and a thunderstorm crossing the area. Thursday's high 78. For Friday, partly sunny and warm, but turning a bit less humid, high 83. For Saturday, cooler with times of sun and clouds, high 75. With WPRO's exclusive AccuWeather, I'm meteorologist Joe Lundberg.
4: Southeasterlies, a gust of 20 knots on the bay this afternoon, Joe, with waves running between 2 and 3 feet. It is a cloudy start across Rhode Island with temperatures in the mid to upper 60s. We have calm winds, all stations across the state. 65 degrees right now to start the day at Smithfield at 67 degrees down along the coast at Westerly. Falling barometer now, calm winds, skies are cloudy. Here at that in Narragansett Bay, current temperature starts the day at 68 degrees. Coming up as WPRO First News continues, WPRO Sports, we are off to Fenway. The Red Sox trying to bounce back against the Mariners after a rough weekend in the Bronx. 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
4: WPRO News Time is 5:20. It is time again for WPRO Sports. So the Sox short in need of this one after a rough weekend in the Bronx. Good morning. Sox rallying to tie last night's game with the Mariners 9. Loaded them up in the bottom of the 10th inning. They had the freshly returned Trevor Story at the plate.
29: Criswell with a 3-2. Shot into the gap. That'll do it. Way back to the warning track. The Red Sox walk it off. Story, White will score. The Sox win it 9-8-10.
4: There you go. The winning call on Nesson last night. It was a walk-off single. Trevor Story and the Red Sox 9-8 series opening 10 inning win.
30: No, just trying to fit in, man. These guys have done some great work. So that's, like I told you, it's about winning.
4: There you go. not one but two ice baths for Trevor Story after the win live on Nesson after last night's victory. Jared Duran had a two-run homer. Mickey Gasper, they called him back in a day. Wilson Contreras went on the injury list with a hammy. The former Brian Bulldog got himself another home run. What a stretch he's had. Mickey Gasper, Aroldis Chapman worked scoreless 10th inning for the win. He's now 3-4 on the season. And who's not as good for the Yankees, opening up a six-game stretch out west. Vaughn Grisham, remember him? He's the guy that we got from Atlanta for Chris Sale. What a terrible trade that was. Vaughn Grisham drives in four. Rookie Walbert Urena pitched seven strong innings. The Angels end a seven-game losing streak as they beat the Yankees 10-1. Yankees sloppy after the big series against the Red Sox. Committed three errors in last night's loss. Spencer Jones did have a home run accounting for the Yankees' run. Both of those series continue tonight. Sox and Mariners. Yankees out west against the Halos. Yankees now say skipper Aaron Boone suggesting Aaron Judge may be able to return when the team gets back home from this West Coast trip. That would be September the 8th against Colorado in the Bronx. He has been out, the captain has, since May the 31st with a stress fracture in his rib. Women's soccer, we had the Boston Legacy playing up the road in Foxborough last night at Gillette Stadium. It did not go well. Legacy's winless streak is now 5 as they fall to Angel City 5-2. They're back at it at Salt Lake on Friday night as they take on the Utah Royals. WPR Sports time is 5:23 as we head round the sporting world this morning. At Chicago, former Red Sox Alec Bregman had three home runs last night. Cubs tied a franchise record with 9 home runs as they route the Brewers 17-3. At Phoenix, Ketel Marte was booed as he returned to action at home. He apologized before that game to skipper Tori Lavullo for leaving the Diamondbacks in Boston. He says he was in pain and made the decision to return home to Phoenix himself. They're hoping to get him back as the Diamondbacks make a fight for the playoff run. Speaking of run for the playoffs, the Orioles bringing in outfielder Luis Robert Jr. from the Mets. Yesterday was the final day that players could be acquired for spots on the postseason roster. This season's been riddled with injuries with the Mets. Did, though, 268 with 6 home runs in 23 games while playing with the Mets. Also stretch help as well. The White Sox are bringing in outfielder Tommy Pham from the Phillies and Jake Cave from the Rays for trades for future considerations. They were both playing in the major leagues. The well-traveled Tommy Pham hit 250 with 3 homers at AAA Lehigh Valley. Same deal. Cave was playing in Durham after signing aboard in the Mexican League before signing with the Rays. A couple of former Patriots quarterback getting the call. The knock from the Turk that did not make last minute cuts. Joe Milton III is out in Dallas. Same deal in New York. Bailey Zappi last day cut down. They're suggesting Bailey Zappi may return to the Jets practice squad. Same deal, Joe Milton Jr. as well, although both will be subject to waivers and moving through the NFL. Flushing Meadow last night, Carlos Alcaraz was back. He looked good in a straight set win over Roman Sefulin, 6-4, 6-4, 6-4. U.S. soccer striker following Balakwin is on the move. They say he's headed to the Premier League. This will be Everton on a transfer from Monaco. The British Press Association says it is about a transfer fee reported to be in the range of $54 million on a 4-year deal to play with Everton in the Premier League. Athletic director at UCLA is out. Former VC athletic director Martin Jarman, after a 6-year run, there had been a dispute over finances there. The athletic department at UCLA running a major deficit. Finally, last night, Will Fleming, the Red Sox play-by-play announcer, running into trouble. He apologized on social media after suggesting the Red Sox pitchers hit a Yankee as the roof was falling in that game in the Bronx on Sunday afternoon. Fleming was upset. It was over Jazz Chisholm stealing 2 bases. That was the inning that the Yankees scored 9 runs, 5 of them off infielder Andrew Monasterio. The Yankees and New York media took note of this before Fleming apologized. Will was not on the air last night, although MLB is reporting that that was a scheduled day off for the Red Sox radio play-by-play broadcaster. Again, Will Fleming apologizing for suggesting the Red Sox should drill a Yankee batter. Don't forget WPRO talks sports every night. Kevin McNamara's got your full sports roundup, which we do every night, 6 until 7 o'clock, right here on WPRO. WPRO news time is 5:26. That's WPRO sports this morning. The top stories on the way coming up in about 4 minutes or so. We're going to get the very latest. Lindsay Clancy jury returns to work later in Plymouth, Massachusetts. Had an hours-long standoff in Newport. Julie Casimero is throwing in the towel after her controversial move to South Carolina while remaining in the General Assembly. Those stories are on the way. We have national news as well. Guilty in the trial over Tupac Shakur's murder. Got an update as well, which is coming up. New York at Times Square, that broad daylight police shooting there after a woman stabbed 2 people and then came at police officers with the knives. We'll get a report from the scene at ABC's Hannah Baton. Those stories are all coming up. Your top stories on the way at 5:30 as the WPRO First News continues. And time for a couple of entertainment headlines up this morning. New health troubles for Lionel Richie. He was hospitalized in St. Louis after a show over the weekend there. Our network ABC reporting that he checked himself in out of caution. They say that Richie asked his team to bring him a chair so he could perform his last song of the night, which was All Night Long, and then took him off to the hospital. Lionel Richie, 77 years old. In June, he postponed two shows after cutting short a performance in St. Paul over the weekend. Prominent AI farmers facing a new lawsuit accused of pirating music. This is a big fight shaping up between the music sector and AI. This is ABC's Mike Dubusky.
0: Living on a Prayer, Uptown Funk, and All I Want for Christmas Is You are among the songs named in a new lawsuit being leveled at Anthropic. Music publishers Sony Music and Warner Chappell accuse the AI company of pirating innumerable songs from their catalogs in an effort to train its AI technology. Anthropic is facing several lawsuits over alleged piracy and last year settled a $1.5 billion case over illegally downloaded books. That happened in September. Another song the company allegedly pirated. Mike Dubusky, ABC News.
4: Finally, Michael, the singer David has lost his private lawyers, entering a new not guilty plea. He's the one facing murder, sexual dispute, and dismemberment of a 14-year-old girl. It's not clear why his lawyers withdrew from the case. Now David is being represented by a public defender. WPR News time is 5:28. Let's head on around the entertainment world this morning with correspondent Chuck Sievertson.
3: ABC Entertainment News. Just when I
2: thought. Ella Langley is breaking records with Choosin' Texas. Langley's hit single has topped the Billboard Hot 100 chart for 20 weeks, becoming the longest-running non-holiday song in the slot. Mariah Carey currently holds the record for longest-running number one single with All I Want for Christmas Is You, which spent 22 weeks on top.
6: Valley Forge is failing.
2: Tires is returning for a fourth season. The Netflix comedy was co-created by and stars comedian Shane Gillis. The third season premiered on August 13th. To its best ever rankings in the streamer.
7: What's wrong, G? Can't rock a measly 2.
2: Off-campus breakout star Stephen Kalin has found his next role. The actor will join Sydney Sweeney, Kirsten Dunst, and Paul Anthony Kelly in the Housemaid sequel, The Housemaid's Secret. The film is slated to release on December 17th, 2027. And happy birthday to Zendaya, who is 30 today. Chuck Sievertson, ABC News.
4: All right, Chuck, coming up, got your top stories on the way in 2 minutes. Going to be joined by correspondent Aaron Katursky, who's among those holding vigil in Plymouth, Mass. Deliberations of Lindsay Clancy coming up next.
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4: The Lindsay Clancy vigil continues in Plymouth. A long standoff in Newport is over this morning. Suspect is due in court. Julie Casimero, perhaps, smelling the coffee in South Carolina. She has resigned the General Assembly. The Red Sox, he saw a series opening walk-off of the Mariners. They needed that after a rough weekend in the Bronx. WPRO AccuWeather is going to turn damp around here. On and off rain on the way. Temperature's going to hold pretty much stationary right where they are now at around 70 degrees. And we're going to remain unsettled clear through the middle part. part of the week. Good morning, I'm Bill Haberman. This is the WPRO First News at 5:30, right? See you in September. Well, see you later. September's arrived. It is Tuesday, September the 1st. 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Here's meteorologist Joe Lundberg now with the WPRO AccuWeather Forecast.
1: Good morning, Bill. Today's going to be an unsettled day with a disturbance moving through the area. We're going to see cloudy skies. It'll be humid, and we'll see rain at times. There might even be a few rumbles of thunder. Temperatures won't budge much. Our high just 70. Any rain should end early tonight, but it'll stay cloudy overnight with a low of 61. Tomorrow, still mostly cloudy. There can be a shower, but most of the day is rain-free to high 72. Thursday will be warmer and humid with clouds, breaks of sun, along with a shower and thunderstorm and a high of 78. Friday should be a little warmer, but a little less humid in the afternoon with some sunshine and a high of 83. Even nicer on Saturday, a mix of sun and cloud, a little cooler for the start of the Labor Day weekend. Temperature Saturday, the mid-70s. With WPRO's exclusive AccuWeather, meteorologist Joe Lundberg.
4: Joe will have southeasterlies gusting at 20 knots this afternoon. Our waves running between 2 and 3 feet. First, let's talk about where we were on our Monday. To 77 degrees, our high temperature. That was right around 1:30 in the afternoon. The clouds came in a little bit later on. 3 degrees below the normal, which is 80 degrees for the day. We have the AccuWeather radars, which are up and running right now. Again, we're generally quiet across southeastern New England. Did have a little bit of light rain and drizzle off to the north and west. Again, in the 4 a.m. hour, that is shut down. Again, we're between two areas of rain right now. Some steadier rain across the east end of Long Island, south and east of Long Island. Also some rain moving into the Berkshires right now from the Hudson Valley in New York. Pretty steady rain falling right now in the capital district of New York State, Albany right now. Getting some pretty good rain. Across Rhode Island now, just clouds to start the day with temperatures running in the mid to upper 60s. All stations reporting cloudy skies and calm winds. Mid-60s to the north and west. Upper 60s down along the coast. The falling barometer and a calm wind. Current temperature here in Providence is 65 degrees. 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Your top stories this morning from the Rye-High Home Improvement Specialist News Center. Lindsay Clancy's jury returns to work in Plymouth today, marking day 4 of deliberations there. Correspondent Aaron Katursky has joined the vigil this morning from Plymouth.
5: There was a complete stranger with her child who came up to Kevin Reddington on his way into court, just gave him a hug and said that it's somebody that she would want with her in a time of need. And so the case has touched a nerve, a referendum on motherhood and mental health. And it's become something more than what the jury is considering, which is a very narrow question. Was this murder or was this madness?
4: Of course, one and Aaron Katursky among those standing by at the Lindsay Clancy deliberations at Plymouth in Massachusetts. Here in Rhode Island, Newport police lead a 32-year-old city man before a judge today, accused in a four-hour standoff on Monday there. They say this happened at a trouble-plagued home on Dudley Street near the Middletown line. All started, they say, the guy punched a roommate and then flashed a gun, according to police. Julie Casimiro is throwing in the towel. She has resigned from the General Assembly. So a couple of days after telling WPRO's Tara Granahan that she would remain on in the General Assembly despite a permanent move to South Carolina. She had called it in that interview with Tara, much fuss over nothing.
8: If I resign, then the constituents in District 31 have no one in the House of Representatives representing them for any upcoming votes or any work that they need done. And I thought that was the better way to go.
4: Yeah, but Julie Casimiro goes on to write on Monday that the political theater has taken away from all the good work that she has done at the General Assembly. It's breaking national news in the night. Word from Vegas, the verdict, guilty in the murder of Tupac Shakur. Keffi D. Davis convicted for his role in the 1996 killing, as ABC's Alex Stone reports.
12: There's going to be sentencing, and we don't know how quick that's going to be, but with first-degree murder, this is going to be a life sentence. He's 63 years old. No matter what the judge comes up with here, the maximum would be life in prison. And even if he doesn't get the max or gets a probation or parole opportunity, this is essentially at this point a life sentence. And there could be an appellate process and will be an appellate process, no doubt.
4: And CBC's Alex Stone in Las Vegas this morning. From Washington, the Army Secretary is out after months of tension between Dan Driscoll and Pentagon Chief Pete Hegseth. Here's ABC's Karen Noir.
15: Dan Driscoll resigned last night. He was the youngest Army secretary in history. He was confirmed just 18 months ago, sworn in by his old law school friend, Vice President J.D. Vance. Sources say his exit follows growing tension with Hegseth over the firing and sidelining of senior officers. Driscoll had also become popular on Capitol Hill and had a direct line to the White House through Vance.
4: ABC's Karen Waugh reporting this morning. Down the road in New York City, there was high drama at Times Square on Monday afternoon with police confronting a woman who had just stabbed two people in broad daylight Monday afternoon. Spring Award ABC's Hannah Baton with more from Times Square.
16: Witnesses flagged down officers who cornered the suspect still holding both knives. For 4 minutes, they ordered her to drop the weapons. Police say she advanced on the officers, waving the knives. And when tasers didn't stop her, the two officers opened fire. Cisneros died from her wounds. Police say she had a documented history of mental illness.
4: And again, that's ABC's Hannah Baton reporting from Times Square in New York. News across New England this morning. We may have had a shark attack out on the vineyards. Administrator at Edgartown writing that police were called along with first responders to Norton Point Beach just before 2 o'clock. They say it was a leg wound consistent with a bite from a marine mammal. They say that woman was taken to the hospital with non-life-threatening injuries. Get out on the vineyard. Got a new tropical storm on the Gulf this morning. Tropical storm Edward is formed. Likely to make landfall later on today. Texas and Louisiana, says the chef's girl, ABC's Sophie Flay.
17: Millions along the Gulf Coast are bracing for Tropical Storm Edward. Expected to bring heavy rain, dangerous storm surge, and flash flooding to parts of Texas and Louisiana. Up to 9 inches of rain could fall in some areas. Many Houston area schools plan to be closed today.
4: ABC Sophie Flay at the Grand Canyon Tour confirmed dead, a third missing after the weekend flash flooding there. ABC's Trevor Ault has more this morning from Grand Canyon National Park.
18: Deadly currents fueled by 4 rounds of weekend rain built up to torrential downpours. With an inch of rain falling in 30 minutes, the water first flooding into the tents of visiting campers, then the race to evacuate.
20: And we just heard people yell, run, run, run.
18: Erica Viola and her husband Scott say nearly everything they had with them washed away.
20: Yeah, there was a moment there where I didn't think I was going to be able to make it in time.
18: The floods tore through the historic Phantom Ranch at the base of the canyon.
4: CBC's Trevor Ault reporting this morning from the Grand Canyon in Arizona. Let's head around the world this morning. The Russians continue to hammer away at Ukraine. New attacks have killed at least 11 in the night. They say the Russians have been using jet-powered drones, which have been harder to take out as they take to fight the Ukrainians. They, of course, made life miserable for the Russians after a number of drone attacks deep inside of Russia. The death toll from the catastrophic flooding in Nepal and Tibet has passed 1,000 as rescue teams work to reach communities cut off by the disaster. Emergency crews have been using helicopters and other aircraft to reach stranded communities in areas where roads and bridges have been destroyed by flooding and landslides. In Congo, they say Ebola cases have topped 6,000, with near 3,000 of those cases being fatal. More than 1,300 people have recovered. Authorities calling that an encouraging development. The World Health Organization says Ebola, though, remains out of control and is on track to surpass the 2014 through 2016 West Africa Ebola outbreak, which was at the time the deadliest outbreak on record. WPIRA News Time is 5:40. Some of the other stories we are following this morning, again at 5:40. It is Tuesday morning. We've flipped the pages, already done it to start the morning. Of our big blue bug calendars as September arrives. The WPIRA AccuWeather forecast coming September on a damp start. We'll have on and off rain on the way today. Temperatures hold at around 70 degrees, cloudy and damp all day long. And we should taper down for tonight, then become more showery for tomorrow and Thursday. Temperature's going to bounce back a little bit. Looks like tomorrow temperatures should be in the low 70s, it looks like. Then maybe near 80 degrees or high temperature on Thursday. As always, your full forecast details are coming up in just a couple of minutes as the WPRO First News continues. Again, let's roll on a few other stories to chew on this morning. The highest-ranking military officer says there are no plans to send troops to polling places in the midterm elections. General Dan Kane, the chairman of the Joint Chiefs, made that statement in a letter sent off to Michigan Democratic Senator Alyssa Slotkin. Supreme Court is allowing the White House to continue construction on the White House ballroom while his administration appeals the judge's order to halt the work. Get the latest on the ballroom controversy now. ABC's Mary Bruce.
21: The sprawling 90,000-square-foot project, a personal project.
0: priority for the president.
6: I think it'll be the finest ballroom of its kind anywhere in the world.
0: The justices did not rule on whether the construction is legal, but said the historic preservationists who challenged it likely do not have the grounds to sue. But in a surprising dissent, Chief Justice John Roberts calling the construction likely unlawful, saying Congress should have a say, and that the president likely infringed on the legislature's power of the purse.
4: And that is ABC's Mary Bruce reporting this morning from the White House. North Carolina District Attorney says a 17-year-old girl who recorded a live stream of a shooting that killed three people at a San Diego mosque and then disseminated it to white supremacist groups has been charged with aiding and abetting murder.
21: That person is guilty of the crime, just as if he or she had personally done all of the acts necessary to constitute the crime.
4: Those charges announced Monday news conference call. The district attorney at Raleigh-Durham, that is Jim O'Neill. Housing notes. There are final notes this half hour. We mentioned on top in business news that availabilities have doubled in the Boston area, a softening of the rental market there. They say a lot of that may have to do with fewer international students coming to Boston's colleges and universities. In the meantime, people who have condos across the country are seeing their fees go up. Their HOAs, homeowner association fees. Here's correspondent Hannah Baton.
22: Homeowner association fees are surging nationwide, largely because of skyrocketing insurance premiums blamed on extreme weather and natural disasters, and because of inflation, which has driven up contractor costs, prompting buildings to put off maintenance projects. Condo owners now struggling to figure out where to find the money.
4: And that is ABC's Hannah Baton reporting this morning. WPR News Time. It's 5:43.
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24: Traffic's okay so far. Pretty light moving into Providence. You're okay if you're traveling on 95, making your way in from Pawtucket down the line, getting out past Atwell's Ave. Moving in from the south, still pretty quiet, heading in from Cranston. No problems if you're traveling out towards the airport. Looking good on 295 end-to-end. 610 connector, just beginning to build some volume.
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5: Cloudy today with periods of rain. There can even be a few rumbles of thunder, the high about 70. A bit of rain early tonight, then cloudy overnight, low 61. For tomorrow, mostly cloudy with a chance of a shower, high 72. Clouds, breaks of sun, warm and humid for Thursday, with a shower or two and even a thunderstorm moving through, the high 78. On Friday, partly sunny and warm, but turning a bit less humid, the high 83. A bit cooler for Saturday, with a mix of sun and clouds and a high of 75. With WPRO's exclusive AccuWeather, I'm meteorologist Joe Lundberg.
4: Alrighty, Joe, WPRO News Time is 5:48. It is time again. For WPRO Sports, boy, the Red Sox needed this one after a rough weekend in the Bronx. The Sox rallying to tie last night's game with the Mariners, series opener at Fenway in the ninth inning. They loaded them up in the bottom of the tenth inning. The freshly returned Trevor Story up there at the plate.
6: Criswell, the 3-2. Shot into the gap, that'll do it. Way back to the warning track. The Red Sox walk it off. Trevor Story, White will score. The Sox win it 9-8-10.
4: There you go. The game is on Nesson. A walk-off single. Trevor Story and the Red Sox. 9-8 series opening. A 10-inning win.
7: No, just trying to fit in, man. These guys have done some great work. So that's, like I told you, it's about winning.
4: We got not one but two ice water baths after the win. Jaron Duran, two-run homer. They called the Mickey Gasper. The Mick called back from Worcester after Wilson Contreras went on the injured list. Had himself another home run for the Red Sox. The former Bryant, a Bulldog, Aroldis Chapman worked a scoreless 10th inning for the win. The news not as good for the Yankees out west, opening a stretch of six games. Vaughn Grisham, he's a guy we got for Chris Sale, a terrible trade with Atlanta. He had a good night, though, for the Angels. He knocked in four runs. The Angels, they beat the Yankees 10-1. That broke a seven-game skid for the Halos. Yankees are sloppy. Made three errors in last night's loss. Both of those series going to continue tonight. Skipper Aaron Boone says the Yankees are hopeful Aaron Judge could return by September the 8th. That is when the Yankees return from this West Coast trip against Colorado. Women's soccer, the Boston Legacy playing up the road in Foxborough. It did not go well. The Legacy now winless in their last five as they fell to Angel City 5-2. Last night at Gillette Stadium, they're off to Salt Lake. They will take on the Utah Royals on Friday night. WPR News Time is 5:50. Let's head round the sporting world this morning. Old friend Alex Bregman had three home runs last night. Cubs tied a franchise record. They have nine home runs as they've rounded the Brewers 17-3 at Wrigley Field. Crowd in Arizona booed Ketel Marte as he returned to the lineup after apologizing to Torey Lovullo for leaving the team. He told reporters last night he was in pain and made that decision by himself. Orioles bringing in outfielder Luis Robert Jr. from the Mets as they battle for a wild card slot. Yesterday was the final day. Players could be eligible for the postseason roster. He missed 3 months down in Queens. Did a 268, though. Six home runs in 23 games for the Mets. Also, the White Sox bringing in help. Outfielders Tommy Pham for the Phils, Jake Cave for the Rays. They were both playing in the minors. Pham, well-traveled Tommy Pham. He was here in Boston for a little bit, a couple of years ago. He was a AAA Lehigh Valley. Nick Cave was playing with the Durham Bulls, the famous Durham Bulls at AAA. A couple of former Patriots getting the call from the Turk on Final Cuts. Joe Milton III. 3rd. He was the last day cut down in Dallas. Same deal in New York. Bailey Zappi, they're both expected to sign aboard a roster, or I should say practice squads. Bailey Zappi with the Jets and Joe Milton. Carlos Alcaraz, he had a straight set win. His opener looked good coming off the wrist injury at Flushing Meadow in New York at the U.S. Open. U.S. soccer striker Follerin Balakwin set into the Premier League. He's got himself a 4-year deal with Everton in the Premier League. Of course, he had that big World Cup and that controversy, too, after he got himself a red card that was later taken back. UCLA has fired its athletic director, Martin Jarman. After 6 years at the school, he's being replaced. Former Los Angeles Lakers executive Tim Harris. Jarman was here at Boston College before UCLA. The program had run into significant financial trouble. It's also controversy. Back to the Red Sox. Will Fleming, the Red Sox radio play-by-play man, apologizing after he had told listeners on Sunday afternoon that they should plunk a batter on the Yankees. He was upset over Jazz Chisholm stealing two bases there. Again, this caught the attention of a New York media and generated a lot of controversy there. Will Fleming again apologizing. He was not on the air for last night's game, although MLB.com had reported that it was a scheduled day off for Will Fleming, running into a little controversy in the Red Sox play-by-play booth. Don't forget, WPRO talks sports every night. Kevin McNamara's got your full sports roundup, which we do every night, 6 until 7 o'clock, right here on WPRO.
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3: 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The WPRO AccuWeather Forecast. Now, meteorologist Jill Lundberg says we'll have rain at times today. It'll be a damp day. It'll be, again, cool. Those temperatures pretty much stationary, right around 70 degrees. Rain should taper down tonight. Temperatures, again, hold steady at around 70 degrees. Low 70s tomorrow. You get the idea. The unsettled weather stretch is shaping up. This may even linger into Thursday as well, although there should see some sunny breaks on Thursday. Temperatures get back to around 80 degrees on our Thursday. And, again, looks like it's going to be nice. Coming Labor Day weekend, the sunshine, maybe a little bit cool. Yeah, to, again, be picky, low 70s on the way again for Saturday and Sunday. As always, your full forecast details are coming up in just a couple of minutes as the WPRO First News continues. It's 5:56.
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5: Traffic's getting heavier inbound on the 610 connector. A little heavy merging there with 95. 95, not bad, moving in from the north. You're going to see some heavy waves of volume moving out past the Pawtucket curves, moving into the heart of downtown. Traveling in from the south, not bad by the airport. You're okay northbound all the way out to Thurber's Ave. 195 westbound, just beginning to build some volume. I'm Megan Dahl with your right now traffic.
3: That's Megan WPR Business News now as we head toward our top stories on the way at 6 o'clock. Oil prices have jumped 2% in the night. Overseas markets are down. This is mostly out of concern with Iran. Shares in the fast online retailer Shine down 10% after an IPO at Hong Kong. The Hang Seng, they closed the day 4% lower. Brent Light Sweet Crude from the North Sea, $92 a barrel. That's up 2%. Again, West Texas Intermediary also trading just over 2.5% higher. That's your business.
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7: From the Rye-High Home Improvement Specialist News Center, this is the WPR News at 6 o'clock. Lindsay Clancy's jury returns to work in Plymouth later on this morning. We are marking day four of deliberations. Correspondent Aaron Katursky has joined the vigil at Plymouth Mass this morning.
8: There was a complete stranger with her child who came up to Kevin Reddington on his way into court, just gave him a hug and said that it's somebody that she would want with her in a time of need. And so the case has touched a nerve, a referendum on motherhood and mental health, and it's become something more than what the jury is considering, which is a very narrow question. Was this murder or was this madness?
7: That's correspondent Aaron Katursky in Plymouth, Massachusetts. That vigil resumes at 9 o'clock this morning. Here in Rhode Island, Newport police lead a 32-year-old city man before a judge. He's accused of holding the police off for 4 hours last night. Happened, they say, at a trouble-flagged home on Dudley Street near the Middletown line. They say that guy punched a roommate and then flashed a gun, which started that standoff. Julie Casimiro was throwing in the towel this morning. She is resigning the General Assembly. This is a couple of days after she told Tara Granahan that she would not resign despite a permanent move to South Carolina. She had told Tara that it was much fuss over nothing.
9: I am still working on constituent issues from my kitchen in South Carolina. In fact, when you texted me this morning, I was working on state house work.
7: And Julie Casimiro, though, apparent change of heart over the weekend, writing on Monday that the political theater was taking away from all the good work that she has done in the General Assembly. It's breaking news in the night in Vegas, a guilty verdict in the murder of Tupac Shakur. Here's ABC's Lila Moyes.
10: A jury finding Dwayne Keefe D. Davis guilty, even though he did not pull the trigger.
11: Guilty of first-degree murder with use of a deadly weapon.
10: Prosecutors argued Davis ordered the hit on Shakur and provided the gun, saying he was working security for Sean Diddy Combs' Bad Boy Records and was angry about his nephew being roughed up by a group including Shakur and record executive Suge Knight, Davis maintaining his innocence.
7: ABC's Lionel Moyes from Washington. The Army Secretary is out. There have been months of tensions, they say, between Dan Driscoll and Pete Hegseth. It's high drama down the road in Times Square. Police confronting a woman. She had stabbed two people in broad daylight. So they opened fire after that woman came at the police officers with a knife.
12: The subject waved the knives before stabbing a 68-year-old man in the right side of his abdomen in what appears to be a random and unprovoked attack.
7: NYPD Commissioner Jessica Tisch. New health problems for Lionel Richie. He's in the hospital in St. Louis after his show there. So he checked him in out of caution. He had asked for a chair to sing his final song of the night, All Night Long. In June, Lionel Richie postponed two shows after cutting a performance short in St. Paul. Lionel Richie is 77 years old. Double the appear in news time is 6:03. Time again for WPRO Sports. Red Sox last night. They needed this one. So they rally for a 9-8, 10-inning win over the Mariners. They tied the game in the ninth. Trevor Story walks the Mariners off in the 10th inning. The news not as good for the Yankees. Their West Coast trip opens up with a thud, a 10-1 loss to the Angels. Boston Legacy playing up the road in Foxborough last night. Their winless skid has hit 5 as they fall to Angel City 5-2. A couple of former Patriots quarterbacks getting the call from the Turk. Bailey Zappi with the Jets. Joe Milton in Dallas, both not making final cuts, both expected to be named to the practice squad. Red Sox play-by-play voice Will Fleming is apologizing after suggesting the Red Sox Sunday afternoon hit a Yankees batter as Sunday night's game fell apart against the Yankees. He was off the air with MLB reporting last night that was a scheduled night off for Will Fleming. WPR News Time is 6:04. And speaking of form,
13: from the law offices of Ronald J. Rasmini Traffic Center, injured in an accident, call 444-4444.
14: 95 South, I'm going to slow down moving in through Pawtucket. Waves of volume moving into the heart of downtown, but no major backup so far. Traveling in from the south, you're building, getting out past the airport, moving into the heart of the city. 195 westbound, slowing down just to the approaching of the bridge. No problems if you're traveling inbound on the 610 connector. A little sluggish after Dean Street out to 95. I'm Megan Dahl with your right now traffic.
7: 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The WPRO AccuWeather forecast, cloudy skies today with rain at times. Temperatures hold at around 70 degrees. We should wind down for tonight, although remain cloudy. Temperatures around 70 degrees. It's going to continue clear through the middle part of the week. Unsettled weather. Thursday, we could see a little sunshine breakthrough. However, Labor Day weekend still looking.
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20: Hey, good morning. 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
22: August? For Christ's sake, tomorrow's the 4th of July, and we will be open for business. It's going to be one of the best summers we've ever had. Now, if you fellas are concerned about the beaches, you do whatever you have to make them safe. 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
20: Wow, real-life shark attack out on Martha's Vineyard. Is that guy still the mayor? The mayor of Jaws, he's still the mayor out there, isn't he? Woman injured in potential shark bite off Martha's Vineyard. That's what it looks like to the medical people.
23: Emergency crews are on Martha's Vineyard right now responding to a possible shark bite. This is happening at Norton Point. The town administrator for Edgartown says this afternoon a woman was injured in her lower leg while she was in the water and that it does appear consistent with a potential shark bite. Her injuries right now are considered non-life threatening. No sharks were seen in the water, but swimming has been suspended at South Beach for several hours as a precaution.
20: Wow, it's a sneaky shark. No sharks seen in the water, but they think it got her. All right, that's Martha's Vineyard. Boy, if the sharks don't get you in the water, the ticks will get you on land, right? They're having a problem with the ticks. That gives you the alpha gal problem. Hey, just across to the other island, Nantucket, a kid reeled in a rare Cubera snapper. A big one.
0: I mean, I still can't believe it. I look at my photos and I see it and I'm like, oh my gosh.
1: Stone Forns was shocked when he reeled in this Cubera snapper Friday off the south shore of Nantucket.
0: I see its head, and I've wanted to catch one of these fish since I was like 6 years old, and I just immediately knew. I saw the teeth. I was like, oh my goodness, that's a Cubera snapper.
1: He says this may be the first time anyone caught one of these on Nantucket. Cubera snappers usually don't swim north of the Carolinas since they're known to stay in warmer waters.
20: There you go. The shark caught the lady, and the kid caught the snapper. That's what's going on in the... That's your island news for this morning. Hey, let's just stay in Massachusetts, sort of in the animal kingdom, but not really. ICE is putting in an order for robotic dogs made in Massachusetts. So I don't know if they're going to chase the bad guy up on the third floor to triple decker, but ICE is buying a bunch of robot dogs.
2: The robots made by Boston Dynamics will be used in operations that might be unsafe for human agents. News Center 5 reached out to the company for comment, and they told us, quote, Boston Dynamics sells to many government agencies and public safety organizations, and the robots are used to keep people out of harm's way and aid first responders in assessing dangerous situations. Any attempted weaponization of Boston Dynamics robots is strictly prohibited. We know ICE put in $2 million for that order for robot dogs, but it's unclear when they plan to deploy them.
20: Well, maybe the dog is just going to scare the guy. Just hold him in the corner. Now you know what's going to happen. They're going to get protesters up there, Boston Science. Why are you selling to ICE? Remember the airline down in Connecticut? They were flying migrants back home, and they started protesting.
19: Avelo,
20: whatever the hell you pronounce it. The billboard airline that you see on the way down to New York. All right, let's stay in Massachusetts. Primary day. Get out to the polls. It's primary day. Tell us if the old man is staying. Markey versus Moulton.
24: I think Massachusetts voters are very intelligent, thoughtful, well-informed.
25: But for those voters still heading to the polls, candidates are making their final pitch.
26: Thank you.
25: Congressman Seth Moulton meeting with folks across Boston Monday as he mounts a challenge to incumbent U.S. Senator Ed Markey in the Democratic primary for the seat Markey's held for more than a decade and after serving nearly four decades in the House. But as part of his pitch is on the age gap between him and his opponent, in these waning hours, Moulton is facing a widening gap against Markey in most polls.
20: There you go. The ice cream man wants another bite at the apple. Yeah, he's got him. I think he's got Moulton. So the old man is coming back. Why do you call him an old man? Because that's what Seth Moulton calls him. Says he's too old. He's too old to get back. Markey says, too old. I've never been more energized than I am now. Look at me running around in my sneakers and my pinstripe suits. All right, the Republican primary to determine who's going to run against Governor Healey. So go ahead, give them their due. The Republican primary as well to determine who's going to run against Governor Healey.
25: On the Republican side of the ballot, the spotlight is on the race to see who will challenge Governor Maura Healey in November.
27: So when we go in and we look at the budget, we're going to find waste and fraud. I'm also going to budget and audit the healthcare system.
25: Businessman Mike Minogue has the backing of the state GOP in his push for change in the Commonwealth's top office. Though a similar message is resonating from his primary opponent and small business owner, Brian Shortsleeve.
28: Independents who are fed up, Democrats who feel left out, they know Massachusetts can do better.
20: Massachusetts can do better. Yes, I believe that to be, let me fact check. Yes, Massachusetts can do better. All right, Rhode Island, we've got our primary coming up in 8 days. And the candidates for governor on the Democrat side, Helena and Dan. Helena Folks and Dan McKee are rolling out what looks like their last commercials, which you'll see on the bother you on YouTube and all over the place. Buy some TV time. All right, Helena Folks, she's the one to bring us together. Helena Folks.
29: All right, everybody, gather around. The Candyman is here. What kind of candy do you want? Sweet chocolate?
30: This election is about your future. I'm an optimist, and I know we can do better. There's so much we can do together to build new housing, create great paying jobs, and fix our broken healthcare system. I learned something from my parents that's core to being a Rhode Islander. We need to take care of each other. I'm ready to lead. I hear you and ask for your vote. Join us. And together we can change Rhode Island and create a future all our children and grandchildren deserve.
20: Helena hears you. The dancing queen hears you. That's Helena, folks. Tom, when's Helena coming on for Ask the Candidate? When did we book her in?
3: That has not been booked yet.
20: Angelica didn't get back to you?
3: Not yesterday.
20: Angel Eyes didn't get back to you?
3: Angel Eyes did not get back to me.
20: I am so surprised at that.
3: I listened to this maybe six times yesterday in a row.
20: Yeah, this is the song. This is Helena's song. If she prevails, this will be her song. A song for Angel Eyes there herself, Angelica. What do you want to get for her?
3: Well, Angel Eyes. Angel Eyes is actually an ABBA song.
20: Well, it's the old Sinatra song. Angel Eyes, that old phone's not ringing. All right, what's going on? The Candyman's got his, looks like his final ad out. Candyman's a man for you. That's what he's determined to convey that message. Candyman's the man for you.
4: My son Ryan was a good kid. He had Huntington's disease. He was prescribed a lot of medication. And this medication caused suicidal thoughts. Sometime in December of 2018, he tried to commit suicide.
20: Wow.
4: He was in the hospital.
20: Wow, that's what Candyman's going with. He's got a father who lost his son and blames Helena Folks and CVS for plying the kid with too much medication. So that's the tact he's taking.
5: Well, this is not about the company. It's about the company that my opponent keeps. And so let's talk about the opioid issue and how it's impacted the state of Rhode Island and what the DOJ, Department of Justice, and the U.S. Attorney has said about the leadership, the bad leadership that brought us to this point where there's a lawsuit that is filed, where it's clear that there's that the executive in charge, which is my opponent, turned a blind eye. Told the pharmacist to continue to fill prescriptions that were going to hurt people. Look, I remember very clearly being with a fisherman that I was helping out the fishermen in Westerly, and I met with them and I said, "Where's the leader?" The leader sent me a letter. Said my son died last night of an overdose. So Helena, tonight you have an opportunity to apologize to that fisherman's family and to all the people that you had hurt with your bad leadership. So are you going to make that apology?
20: The answer was no. I'm not familiar with that particular case. So that's what McKee is going with. Blaming her and blaming CVS for overdose deaths during the opioid crisis. Hey, Casimiro, the arrogance of office. The arrogance of office, Julie Casimiro, who was a state representative and did move to South Carolina and did intend to keep serving as a state representative in Rhode Island, has called it quits under mounting pressure. Right, the leadership said you got to go. Attorney General Pete Narona sent her a letter. You're under investigation. We ought to give her the Profiles in Arrogance Award. It's Julie Casimiro. She's not with us anymore. She's down in South Carolina.
8: District 31 Representative Julie Casimiro resigned from her post serving Exeter and North Kingstown while living out of state in South Carolina. Casimiro sent a resignation email reading in part, quote, "I would have preferred to quietly exit Rhode Island politics, but it seems as though that didn't happen." The rep maintaining that she was still eligible to serve after moving following this year's legislative session. Law experts disagree.
20: All right, well, Tom, we shall raise our glass and toast to her. Julie, we clink our glasses to you. Clink us back.
9: And I will be back in the fall if we have a fall session. Dan McGowan, and I talked to him the other day, I asked him why he was making a story out of this, and he said someone flagged it for him. So I'm sure, if I had to guess, that someone is someone who I pissed off.
10: I fully acknowledge I listen to you guys every week because it's informative and important.
20: That's the best decision you make, listening to us. And McGowan was the original one to report on Julie Casimiro. Moved to South Carolina. Said, I'm going to continue serving as a Rhode Island state rep. Why not? I'm in my kitchen. I'm just doing my work, phone calls, stuff like that. Why not? Plus, if I leave, who's going to help my constituents? I mean, I want to serve the rest of my term till January.
9: Dan York is a self-proclaimed cheerleader for Dan McKee. It's no secret I'm an outspoken critic of the governor, whether it be through oversight and having so many of his departments come in front of us or my own personal views. In fact, I was an early supporter of Helena Folks.
20: There you go. She's blaming everybody. She's blaming McGowan. She's blaming York. Only look in the mirror. Blame yourself. The arrogance of office. Julie Casimiro finally decides to call it quits on depression.
8: The Rhode Island Constitution states that representatives must reside in the district they represent.
7: If you're not a qualified elector, you can't serve.
8: Rep. Casimiro was still collecting an approximately $700 biweekly paycheck from the state and receiving health insurance in her role. John Marion with Common Cause Rhode Island says while the law is clear, enforcement isn't, meaning if Casimiro hadn't resigned, the House would have had to reconvene and expel her from her post, which Marion says was unlikely.
20: But Tom, we shall raise a glass to her. Toast her well in South Carolina.
3: Salud.
20: What do you got? Salud. What are you going to raise the glass back? What do you, Chardonnay or something? What do you want to toast her with? It's early in the morning.
3: Hennessy?
20: Yeah, Hennessy.
3: Why not?
20: Oh, okay. All right, that's it. She's out. Enjoy your life in South Carolina. Mayor Grabian was on Coastal ABC with me on Geno's Script yesterday. Wants another bite at the apple. Going for his ninth term now. They do 2 years. 2 years in Pawtucket. 2 years of hard time at Pawtucket. Mayor Grabian wants another term. You know why? He's got to straighten out Hasbro. Hasbro left us. He's got to fill that building with something. By the way, a little news yesterday. Mayor said maybe November Hasbro is going to start pulling up the moving vans and then flip the lights out in the old headquarters building. He says they are paying people severance. So that's about all I know because the guy who runs Hasbro won't return my phone calls. He doesn't talk to any politicians. The guy who runs Hasbro, he wants out of Rhode Island as fast as he can. This is Mayor Grabian on Geno's Script of Meat just yesterday on the future of Hasbro's building, at least.
11: The guy who runs it doesn't give you a courtesy call back, no. Never through this whole thing. It's not only you, it's other politicians.
12: Absolutely,
11: too.
12: It's everybody. It's throughout the state. You know, he's not touching base with anybody. Since they made the final decision after Alan passed, nobody's hearing anything.
11: That's so. It.
20: That's
13: nothing
20: it.
13: Nothing in Pawtucket no more.
20: No, we got something. There's stuff coming. Anyway, he says, yeah, looks like November, going to be lights out, the moving vans, whatever desks and chairs they want. And then they're going to have to secure that building, because right now we have no new tenant to go in. So he says Hasbro's going to have to pay for round-the-clock security. They are giving severance out. He said, but that's all I know.
11: Yep. Now, I guess they're going to have security to watch over it.
12: Right. We're going to have to make sure it's not abandoned or secure. Yep. We're going to have those. I'm hoping that, you know, once they make their final decisions or their plans when they're going, that they have to have the conversation. We have to be partners. Yeah. Listen, they made a decision. We don't like the decision. They do. We move on. We're still going to be working through that.
20: Who runs Hasbro? A guy named Chris Cox, C-O-C-K-S. Been running them since 2022. He's running them right out of Rhode Island. Won't even return. Can you imagine that the Hasbro, bedrock company in Rhode Island all those years, right? Founded here. Another guy running it won't even return the mayor's call to give him the courtesy of, when am I actually leaving? Then maybe you get an extra patrol car around there just to keep an eye on the place. Nope, you can call him back.
11: You and I were just chatting about Hasbro.
12: Yep.
11: You got some information for me. What, November's the lights out day?
12: I don't know if exactly lights out, but they're starting to transfer employees. That's what I've heard from some of the employees. They've given severance packages. They're starting to give dates out, and somebody, they're going to start moving in November. I don't know if they'll be all out or just partial out. So, but again, they're not talking to us. They're not talking to the state, so we're getting it through some of the employees that we know or have relationships with.
11: I want to get...
20: Go right over there at the parking lot. Go embarrass the guy. I'll send a camera. Go ahead. Won't return your phone call. All right, listen. Now let's look toward brighter futures in Pawtucket. What are we going to do with that old Apex building? It looks like the Eiffel Tower over there on top. Well, the mayor says that there are three promising developers. We're going to pick one, and then we're going to turn that thing into some mixed use. A little bit of everything over the old Apex.
12: Exciting news. So, quick. RFP went out. We had six proposals working with the Pawtucket Redevelopment
11: Agency. There it is. Look, we're looking at it. There it is.
12: And so now we're down to three. We have three exciting proposals coming in, one from Dream, one from Olive Tree, and the other is from, oh my God, I can't think right now.
11: But give me Dream. What is Dream? It is a dream.
12: They all have different aspects. Some of them have a five-year, some of them have an eight-year, but all of it includes condos, apartments, hotel, retail.
20: He's a big McKee supporter. Well, McKee gave him the soccer stadium. He said, I could work with Helena, too, if it comes to that. All right, that's the world spinning in Pawtucket at 6:22. Right back with more. There's a new report out from the Child Advocate's office, and she's turning her attention to problems at DCYF, the Child Services Agency, which that's what she's supposed to do. And we've been down that road before on the news with Jean Velasanti.
13: We've got nothing in Pawtucket no more.

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1: Traffic continuing to build. Good morning. Not a bad commute so far. Traveling on 295 end-to-end. Just busy. 295 merging with 95 heading into Attleboro. You do see some slowdowns there. Quite a bit of them. Southbound 95 moving in through Pawtucket. That's busy but moving. Traveling in from the south, you're okay out towards the airport. 95 moving northbound. Building volume in the heart of downtown. I'm Megan Dahl with you right now. Traffic.
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3: Cloudy today with periods of rain, even a thunderstorm in places, the high 70. A bit of rain early tonight, cloudy overnight, low 61. Mostly cloudy tomorrow with a stray shower, high 72. With WPRO.
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14: 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Seven, maka eight, maka nine, Casamara. Oh, Casamara.
15: There you go. Very clever. 6:26 in the morning. They're very clever out there.
16: It's pretty good.
15: My goodness. Hey, this portion of the broadcast brought to you by Casamara. No, brought to you by, who's it brought to you by? Attorney Joe Priata. Attorney Joe Priata. Listen, if you're dealing with the nursing homes, don't go up against them alone. You need Attorney Joe Priata. A lot of money at stake over here, so let him lead your efforts. Let him navigate the nursing home hurdles for you. This could $10,000-$15,000 a month for this. Maybe $20,000. I mean, where are we going, St. Regis? Where are we going over here? Rich Carlton? Get a hold of Attorney Joe Priata. Tell him where you are on the planning stage. Now, planning stage? I haven't done a thing. Okay, then tell him that. Tell him it's late in the game. You're concerned. You need care. Your mother needs care. And you don't know what to do. You haven't got that cash in the bank to write the check to them. $15,000, $20,000 a month. Impossible. Who's got that? Nobody. That's why you're supposed to plan ahead. Like 6-7 years out, you get the accountant, you get the attorneys, you put everybody on your team. Now, if you didn't do that, well, most people don't, right? Joe knows that. Call him today, even late in the game. Let him go to work for you. Try to protect your assets as best as he can. There are strategies he has you don't have. Things he knows about it you don't know because he practices in this area and he wants to go to work for you. 401 Elder Law, that's him. 401elderlaw.com, 353-3752. 353-3752. Give him a call today. Tell him what you need. tell me your situation. Be very honest. If you haven't done anything, don't try to fool Joe. You're not gonna get, you can't pull the wool over Joe's eyes. Don't fool him. Tell him what you need him to do, and you're late in the game. Do it. 401elderlaw.com. He'll pick right up and get you out of this jam.
16: Now you only have this one big screen, and if there's a bunch of people in there, it just makes it really hard to see like when all the trains are coming, times, if there still is.
15: The commuters are the rail passengers. A little upset over how long the renovations at the Providence Amtrak station are dragging on. Ongoing renovation. 2 years this is going on. They say it's hard to get, hard to navigate. You miss the sign. You're going to miss your train. They're just complaining in general that the renovation of the Providence Amtrak station is dragging on so long. Hey, wait till we start building the bus station next door.
17: There's never any paper towels in the women's bathroom ever, and the hand dryer's been broken forever. So every time you wash your hands, there's no way to dry your hands in the women's bathroom. It's awful, and they're always really dirty.
15: How about we start with that? Is that fixable? How about we start with paper towels in a woman's bathroom? And then maybe fix the dryer. How about we, little things. How about we start with that, Amtrak? Let's get Amtrak Rich. He's our P1 listener. Amtrak Rich, I got a red alert for you. Get over there and put the paper towels in, please. Women's bathroom.
17: It's kind of weird. That and the platform addition is just kind of odd. I don't know. It has been going on for a long time, and it seems like the changes are not very cohesive.
15: Very cohesive.
18: I will say, like, the new construction does look nice. Like, the new, the new, what is it, like, a little dining center, like, the little counter service?
15: Yeah, they're fake. Listen, I didn't think that place looked that bad to begin with. I thought it was, you know, kind of modern.
18: It needed an update.
15: I never had a problem with it.
18: Yeah.
15: Oh, Mussolini, he builds train stations. I guess not us.
18: This will be stuck in my head all day today.
14: 1, 2, 3, 4, 5, 6, 7, 8, 9,
15: Hey, Casimiro.
19: Oh, my God. Oh, man. He beats Nunavik, Gene.
15: Nunavik, listen. If Alina doesn't get back to us.
19: Yeah.
15: For Ask the Candidate.
19: Yeah.
15: We're going to do Ask Nunavik. We are. No, I'm going to half an hour with Ask Nunavik.
19: Don't tell the aquarium, Gene.
15: So I'm just letting him. He calls in. He's got a phone.
19: He does.
15: He's a T-Mobile.
18: Rich says he's on the way with the paper products.
19: There you go.
15: Rich, Amtrak Rich, get over there, please. Complaints in the bathroom at Amtrak. All right. We got more to get to. Complaints? You want complaints? Let's go to Johnston. Complaining about the buses. Then the child advocate is complaining about DCYF. And then we got to get a verdict in Lindsey Clancy, Bill. All right, take it, 6:30.
19: Gene, the bathroom's always been bad there. Renovations or no, Gene, at the train station. Gene, you do the debates, huh? What are they doing, Gene, about the sharks? This is the WPRM News at 6:30. Everyone ordered out of the water at the beach on the Vineyard. There is a shark bite, they think, there Monday afternoon. The town manager of Edgartown says a woman was in her 20s, non-life-threatening injuries from what they believe is a marine mammal bite. Got a new tropical storm in the upper Gulf. That's Edward. The death toll in the Grand Canyon is 2. Repurposing food. It's not pumpkins for Tom. How about this? Mountain Dew scented body wash and shampoos. If that's not enough for you, Walmart is going to offer rotisserie chicken purses. WPR News Time. 6:31.
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1: Starting to see some slowdowns. Traveling 195 westbound and through East Providence between exit 2A and moving out over the Washington Bridge. Eastbound side checks out okay. Seeing some slowdowns as well. Northbound 95 moving from 295 into Attleboro. Very heavy there. Southbound building volume and through Pawtucket. Busy into the heart of downtown. I'm Megan Dahl with your right now traffic.
19: 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It's right now. Seascape Lawn Care. The WPRO AccuWeather forecast. Wake me up when September ends. As September arrives today, going to be cloudy with on and off rain. Temperatures will hold at around 70 degrees. Going to be unsettled through the middle part of the week.
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29: Hey, Gene. Hey, Tom. It's Dave from Rumford. I have a question for Nunavik. I'd like to know his position on E-Verify.
15: Well, Nunavik's going to have to sit for it.
19: Yeah,
15: it's a rite of passage. He's been through a lot. I'm sure he can handle Dave.
19: You can handle Dave.
15: Dave's got a question about Nunavik. E-Verify. How did he get in? Are your papers? He was born in Chicago, Gene. So he's good.
30: I'm going to Carolina in my mind.
19: You're good today, people.
15: And then an actual, that's an actual song. Is going to Carolina in my mind. You're right about
19: it's
15: that.
19: A James
15: Taylor
19: song.
15: She went for real.
19: In my mind, I'm going to Carolina.
15: Casimiro's out.
19: Can't you see?
15: Hey, what'd you get? 1.3 for the house up here?
19: Nice.
15: Goes a long way in South Carolina.
19: How you doing?
15: Why don't you run for office down there? Punish them. Spread the pain around, Casimiro.
19: Bring to South Carolina what you brought to Rhode Island.
15: Do for them what you did for us. Oh, she's something, huh? What a character she is. The arrogance of office. Hey, this portion of the broadcast brought to you by Express Sweeping. ExpressSweeping.com. They sweep while you sleep. They'll sweep up the mess. 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That's what your parking lot looks like. What does your building look like? The old building 19? 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A mess. Take care of that. In fact, leave it to Express Sweeping. 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Have him come out for a free estimate. Let him get a good look at the parking lot, and he'll ask you about the volume, and then they'll put the formula together, and it'll tell you whether you need it swept up once a week, twice a week, or once every other week, depending on your volume. Now, if there's a hole, he'll patch that pothole for you if you like it. 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You can even resurface and restripe the whole lot. You leave it to Henry. 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Could be Aruba, could be Jersey Shore, could be Bermuda sand. I don't know. Whatever. 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And dumpsters, one more thing. 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You got a big cleanup, or you're doing a job, you get a hold of Henry. 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
31: Hey, Gene, how are you?
15: Hey, Senator, how are you?
32: Hi, how are you?
15: Hey, what's going on?
32: How are you doing?
15: Morning. Morning, Nunavik. Nunavik check in yet?
19: Haven't heard from Nunavik yet.
15: Angelica doing PR for Nunavik now? Might I gotta go through her? Angel Eyes? We're waiting for Halita to confirm her Astor candidate appearance. Open the phone lines.
18: Yeah.
15: This guy, she's got to take Dave's call. That's a rite of passage.
18: If
15: you can't handle Dave, you can't handle the governorship. So, McKee comes in.
18: McKee takes Dave's
15: call. McKee comes in. Comes in once a month. Ask the governor. Pregunta al gobernador.
18: Alvini took Dave's call.
15: Alvini took it. He took it.
18: Yeah.
15: Yep. He gave it back, but he took it.

0: Let's get to more news for you. 6:38. Listen, Johnston School Committee, you got to fix that bus schedule because people are complaining about that, the Johnston buses.
1: Had about 200 tickets the first day on elementary schools. So when they did reroute, we already knew what the problem areas were. Middle and high schools always were perfect. They were just smooth. And here we are in the elementary. So we're ready for dismissal and day four. And hopefully we got it right for the parents so we can get all the students back on the bus.
0: Day four. They got it right on day four. On the fourth day, we shall get the buses right. It's got to get better over there. That's the school committee.
2: The district first directed Zoom Transportation to completely redesign the elementary school bus routes. One of the most important changes being separate dedicated bus routes for Johnston and Windsor Hill Elementary Schools. Each school now has 13 dedicated buses. Buses were out of the parking lot by around 4 o'clock, and same with most of the drivers who are here picking up students. Sutherland says Zoom came in on a bid in July.
1: It's our first year with Zoom, so it's a new bus company. We have 50 new buses, all air-conditioned, state-of-the-art.
2: How much money are we saving here in the district by going with them?
1: Well, it's a five-year contract, and I'm going to say it's close to $2 million.
0: Who's Zoom and who in Johnston? That's Scott Sutherland, Johnston's school superintendent. Saying it'll get better. It'll get better.
1: So we went out to RFP, like every other large district that has buses, and they came in under the previous contract for Durham. So their bid was under the Durham bid. And we were projected to go up 7% on the Durham bid just on that first year.
0: So Zoom is better, huh? Zoom is better. Day five will be the pivotal point. The child advocate. She's the state child advocate. She advocates on behalf of kids, advocates on behalf of kids in DCYF. And this is not unusual for her to be critical of DCYF. So she is critical. A new report out talks about deaths. Children's deaths since 2019 and who's to blame and who can do better. The Child Advocate is out with a new critical report of DCYF, the Child Services Agency.
3: A nearly 400-page report detailing what the Child Advocate calls persistent problems inside Rhode Island's child protection system. The review points to staffing, training, and oversight concerns.
4: We've made our concerns clear.
3: Matthew Gunup represents nearly two-thirds of DCYF union employees. He says workers have been sounding the alarm for years.
4: The findings, or the initial findings that we've seen from the Child Advocate, validate what we've already seen as systemic concerns within DCYF.
0: Ashley Deckard runs DCYF. She was on me on 10 News Conference, Tom. How was that? About, let's say, 4 or 5 months ago?
5: That was in May.
0: All right. She had a problem. She had problems with some of the staff protesting, stuff like that. And now she's got her hands full with this new Child Advocate report out that says DCYF is not doing a good enough job. This is Ashley Deckard on 10 News Conference with me a while ago.
6: So it's not a cut to the workforce. No one's going to lose their job. No one's going to have any money reduced from their paycheck. The savings are something that we see year over year. Yeah. And because they've averaged, like, at least the last 3 years I've been here, around $4.6 million, we offer that as a savings to the state as a part of our constrained budget exercise. Yeah, and it's unfortunate that they feel that it would be a issue of child protection if this money should go away. Obviously, we'd love to be a fully staffed agency. Yeah. And I think in a perfect world, having 100% of our budgeted staff be hired would be great. But the reality is, turnover happens, and that's where the savings is. And if we can maintain that money and continue to try to staff up and have staff remain, that's ideal.
0: Yeah, remember earlier this year, she had people protesting her, workers, said you're cutting back too much. The report reviewed 30 child fatalities, 11 near fatalities going back to 2019, makes 22 recommendations, including putting limits on workloads for family service workers. Here's the second half of Leona Falk's report on the new critical report out by the Child Advocate.
3: One major concern is how DCYF screens hotline calls. The Child Advocate says some may have been screened out when they should have been investigated. And in several cases reviewed, children later died or nearly died after earlier calls involving their families were screened out.
4: Ultimately, at the end of the day, the administration makes final decisions over what gets investigated and what doesn't.
3: The report also found families were referred for help, but a worker was never assigned to follow up. And while DCYF leadership has said staffing is adequate, the panel found there still aren't enough people or resources to consistently meet families' needs.
0: Okay, child advocate found 10 of the fatalities involved unsafe sleeping environments. Too much work for the existing social workers. Makes 22 recommendations, including putting limits on workloads for family service workers. Ashley Deckard, she's running DCYF?
5: Yes.
0: She's an import.
5: She is.
0: Been working for McKee. By the way, she has quite the social media page, Tom.
5: Oh, yeah?
0: I think she fancies herself as maybe a little bit of an influencer.
5: Oh.
0: Yeah.
5: Oh.
0: Yeah. She's got quite the social life going on social media. May want to check that out before they pull it down.
5: The social life on social media.
0: Yeah. Ashley Deckard. All right. It is 6:44. Let's get the latest on the Lindsey Clancy case. Still no verdict. They deliberated yesterday, so they've racked up 17 hours of deliberations now, complete. And questions for the judge. We thought we might get something yesterday, but maybe this is going to drag out a little longer than we suspect. Lindsey Clancy case update in Massachusetts, where the jury is back today.
7: Preparing for this, that there could be a hung jury.
8: Yeah, of course. I mean, you have people are entitled to stand by their convictions and their opinions and their beliefs, and you can't bully them into it.
0: That's Reddington, the defense attorney. He's become quite the celebrity. The reporters chase him around, coming and going out there.
9: What's top of mind for you after 17 hours of deliberations? What are you thinking about right now?
8: Honestly, I just get through the day, that's all. No, I just try to keep her spirits up. I talk to her and distract her. You know, it's tough.
0: It's the defense attorney slash media critic, Kevin Reddington. He's critical of a couple of national commentators following this, and like Nancy Grace, I understand.
5: Yeah, Nancy
0: admonishing
5: reporters.
0: We should be more like this one. You should be more like that one. He's the defense attorney slash media critic, Kevin Reddington.
9: Still no verdict has been reached, but they've been looking through hundreds of exhibits to make a decision here. Lindsey Clancy's accused of strangling her three children in the basement of their Duxbury home back in 2023. Prosecutors are arguing she planned the killings and knew what she was doing, but her defense says Clancy suffered from postpartum psychosis. Defense attorney Kevin Reddington says he's not reading anything into the jury's timeline so far.
8: It's almost a six-week trial with 300 exhibits. You know, they're working hard. It's entirely up to the jury. I have no idea, but they're working hard. They've been incredibly hard working and paying attention through the whole trial.
5: It is annoying, the celebrity that he has taken on, you know, being this high-profile attorney.
0: A little much. You know, he plays kind of the gruff guy, you know, like the bother, but he stands there and takes the questions.
5: He did do a good job.
0: That's a double-edged sword.
5: Yeah.
0: You know, because then he starts to wander off criticizing reporters, criticizing people. So, I don't know. Kevin Reddington. He's getting his 15 minutes.
5: He has done a good job defending her.
0: Oh, well, hey, listen, he may win the case.
5: Right? He might win this.
0: There was a buzz yesterday that some jurors showed up wearing the color pink.
5: How about that?
0: Perhaps showing solidarity.
5: How do they not throw those jurors off? How do you keep those jurors?
0: Well, that's a legit question. What's going on over there? Well, we'll see what the judge does when they return today. All right, Seagulls, let's go. Let's go. 438-9776. 487 says, how will Helena stand up to Trump if she can't handle Dave from Rumford?
5: Good question.
0: That's a good question. Rumor has it Helena is sending someone to the train station to fix the hand dryer and bring in fresh towels. She listens to the people. That is 226's contribution today.
10: Oh, Helena, you came and you said,

0: 692 says, go out to Casimiro. She's going to work at Brood Awakenings down there. No, Casimiro gave the owner of Brood Awakenings tough time. She threatened to bring down the power of her politics.
1: Very funny.
0: Of the local business owner. Remember that?
1: Yeah.
0: Then she spent dust-ups with Catholic priests. Didn't like their politics. Hey, she's South Carolina's problem now. 438-9776. Hey, Gene. I don't think sharks are marine mammals. As reported in one of your ABC stories, they're fish. A shark is a fish. Yeah. They have gills. The water passes over their gills and refreshes their oxygen. Belugas are mammals. Whales are marine mammals. Yes, correct. 496 Gene, is anyone running against Jack Reed? Yes. Ray McKay, Republican, he's running against him. He's got a YouTube ad out. And I had him on Coastal ABC. Amtrak Rich says he's on the way with paper products. Good.
1: Good.
0: 529. Gene, Projo claims Morales is up by 10 points. Oh boy. Actually, no. Projo is reporting on a poll commissioned by an organization that Jorge Alorza runs. And Jorge is backing Morales. And sometimes you pay for the poll, it comes out the way you want it. So a little point of order there. No, Projo is reporting on the poll commissioned by the organization that Alorza runs in favor of Morales. Okay, Kabish, you follow that?
1: Yep.
0: 447 says, I'll vote for candidates who say they can work with President Trump. Anyone on that message point? No, they're all running against Trump. Even the candidates for lieutenant governor and attorney general, they're running against Trump. 663, why aren't the jurors sequestered in such a high-profile case? They don't always do that.
1: Good question.
0: 499, Helena just showed her hand that she will be Nancy Pelosi's blank. Fill in the blank. Well, Nancy's her godmother, so despite the division Nancy Pelosi brings with her, Mickey, what's her name over there? Helena thinks that she was a positive for her. I'll tell you, Nancy is a divine. You should have seen the text yesterday.
1: That would be a little
0: even
1: rough.
0: On the Coastal ABC show. My God, they call her Nasty Pelosi.
1: So she's
0: with Pelosi, I'm not with her. Yeah, went after her.
1: So well, I've been in that studio with you.
0: Yes.
1: So is there like a screen that you have that you're scrolling through the text as the show goes on?
0: Yeah, I got them on the big screen. I got them on my laptop.
1: Yeah,
0: yeah, they're coming in like wildfire yesterday. 438-9776. 319 says shocking fake polls. 497 says, I'm a McKeagle.
1: Ah!
0: I'm a McKeagle. Huh.
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16: 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Injured in an accident? Call 444-4444.
17: Starting to see some slowdowns inbound on the 610 connector. Typical. Got the volume from Dean Street out to 95. Heading in from the north, 95 also starting to fill in. Seeing some slowdowns now moving in through Pawtucket. Going to see some volume. 195 westbound. It's pretty slow already after exit 2A out to the Washington Bridge. Eastbound side just beginning to build. I'm Megan Dahl with you right now. Traffic.
18: I fell a sake. I heard they're gonna shut down Kennedy Plaza. If that happens, I'm gonna find your boyfriend, Nuna Vikasaki, and stick a golf ball in his blowhole.
0: I called DCYF Whale Division on you. Report you out there, Belisaki. We found out who Belisaki is, you know.
1: Yes, we did.
0: We know who Belisaki is.

0: 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Their family has yours covered. The stock market took a dive yesterday. The Dow was off 374. Well, the stock market's down. The price of oil is up. No end to what's going on with Iran in sight.
1: From ABC News Wall Street Now. Stocks slid into the end of August and may start September the same way. The Dow Jones fell 374 points Monday to close at 53,186. The S&P gave up 0.3%, the Nasdaq 0.1%. Futures for all three were pointing lower overnight. Equities may be falling, but mortgage rates are on the rise. The average for a 30-year fixed has hit 6.87%, the highest since June of last year, according to Mortgage News Daily. President Trump's temporary executive proclamation allowing 300,000 metric tons of lean beef trimmings to enter the U.S. at lower tariff rates takes effect today. The White House says the goal is to lower beef prices at the retail level. Hitting the shelves at Walmart today, a limited edition soap and body wash collection from the men's grooming brand Duke Canyon. The bundle features a 12-pack of Duke Canyon thick body wash and soap that smells like Mountain Dew.
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1: And that's an hour.
0: Huh?
1: Look at that.
0: By the way, there was a story in the Business Report about Duke Canyon products. Duke Canyon makes a whole line of Anchorman-inspired products, including shampoos and a pomade. You know what a pomade is?
1: I know what pomade
0: like
1: is.
0: A cream.
1: It's pomade, I thought.
0: No, it's pomade. I just checked it. Duke Canyon News Anchor is a popular line of men's hairstyling products designed to give a camera-ready, high-respect hairstyle inspired by classic television broadcasters. There you go. You get the shampoo, the pomade, and a few other things. Duke Canyon. I've seen that stuff in the drugstores. All right, 7 o'clock.
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3: From the Rye High Home Improvement Specialist News Center, this is the WPR News at 7 o'clock. As we await the Lindsay Clancy verdict here in New England and Vegas, the verdict is in the night. Guilty, says Dwayne Keffy D. Davis, for orchestrating Tupac Shakur's murder. Here's ABC's Alex Stone with more from Las Vegas.
4: There's going to be sentencing, and we don't know how quick that's going to be, but with first-degree murder, this is going to be a life sentence. He's 63 years old. No matter what the judge comes up with here, the maximum would be life in prison, and even if he doesn't get the max or gets a probation or parole opportunity, this is essentially at this point a life sentence, and there could be an appellate process and will be an appellate process, no doubt.
3: Here in Rhode Island, Julie Casimero is throwing in the towel. The only interview she did on the controversy with WPR's Tara Granahan on that permanent move to South Carolina without resigning the General Assembly.
5: If I resign, then the constituents in District 31 have no one in House of Representatives. Representatives representing them for any upcoming votes or any work that they need done. And I thought that was the better way to go.
3: Yeah, but Julie Casimero writing Monday after days of withering criticism that the political theater has taken away from all her good work. In WPR Business News, Boston Pads reports apartment availability has doubled this time over last year. And I think a lot of international students staying home from school. Overseas markets in the night have been down along with Wall Street's futures. Oil prices are up. Nathan Bove is here from SOA Financial. 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
6: Good morning. Stocks fell on Monday after the U.S. and Iran traded fire for the first time in a month, though the major averages still closed out August with gains. The S&P 500 slipped 0.3% yesterday, while the NASDAQ shed 0.1%. The Dow Jones Industrial Average slid 374 points, or about 0.7% lower. On Sunday, U.S. Central Command confirmed that the U.S. struck two rocket launchers in Iran. Oil prices jumped after the hostilities resumed. Global benchmark Brent crude oil futures were up 2.7% to settle at just above $90 a barrel. Heightened tensions in the Middle East have contributed to choppy trading in August, but Wall Street posted a month of broad gains led by the tech sector. The Dow gained more than 1% on the month for its fifth consecutive monthly advance. It was also the blue chips index 15th positive month in the last 16. The NASDAQ and S&P 500 recorded their first one-month increase since May, up 4% and 2.5% respectively. I'm Nathan Bove of the SOA Financial Group. Thanks, and check out the Money Talk show tonight and every weeknight at 7 p.m. right here on WPRO.
3: All righty, Nathan, we will indeed. WPR News time is 7:03. It's time again for WPRO Sports. Newly returned Trevor Story up there. The base is loaded. Sox trying to bounce back after a rough weekend in the Bronx. Game tied, 8 apiece, bottom of the 10th inning.
7: Chris Wild with a 3-2.
8: Shot into the gap, that'll do it. Way back to the warning track. The Red Sox walk it off.
3: The game was on Nesson last night, 9-8, 10-inning win. Sox backing up, series opener with the Mariners. Did not go as well for the Yankees out west. They made three errors, 10-1 series opening route by the Angels.
1: By the way, what did you think about that Roman Anthony slide?
3: I don't know. He's certainly playing well. I know that.
1: Should he have slid head first?
3: Yeah, well, you know, got to get there quick, right, Tom? I guess. I don't know. Red Sox.
1: That's a non-answer right there. You gave me nothing.
3: I had to go to bed early. I gave up when the Red Sox were losing. What do you expect? I get up early. The Yankees last night, 10-1 loss. Former Red Sox Tom Alex Bregman had three home runs last night. The Cubs routing the Brewers. Carlos Alcaraz had a straight set win, his opener at Flushing Meadow. 7:04.
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10: Traffic's heavy inbound on the 610 connector between Dean Street and 95. Also starting to see some slowdowns now. 146 moving out towards the 95 interchange. North of the city, 95 southbound slowing down from about 146, and that will continue out to Atwell's Ave. 195 east slowing down by Gaino Street west, slowing down from Broadway. I'm Megan Dahl with your right now traffic.
3: And next up from the Seascape Lawn Care Weather Center, the WPRO AccuWeather forecast. Going to be cloudy today, on and off rain. September arrives on a damp note. It'll hold it around 70 degrees today. Going to do this again tomorrow. Low 70s on the way. We should get back to 80 degrees on Thursday. WPR News.
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1: What's going on right now? September 1st, September morn.
2: Look at what you've done.
3: Done a lot this year.
1: Why, look at what you've done, Angelica.
3: Where are you, Angelica?
1: Where are you?
3: Come on.
1: Come on, Angel Eyes. Corner of your room. We can have fun with her if she becomes the press secretary.
3: Angelica.
1: Get used to it.
3: I leave her singing voicemail messages at this point.
1: Yeah, she's Helena's person, right? They don't have people. Do I have any people? I have nobody.
3: You have me.
1: I have you. Yeah, but you're not my person. I don't.
3: I am certainly
1: I don't
3: your
1: tell
3: person.
1: People to call you. You know. Well, I do, a little bit.
3: Tom, go to the meeting and let me know what happens.
1: Listen, it's going to be even better if we do Ask Nunavik. Because if Alita doesn't get back to us when asked to Canada, we're going to do Ask Nunavik.
3: Why not?
1: Where's Nunavik? Hey, Nunavik man, call in.
3: Nunavik guy, where are you?
1: Nunavik guy, leave us a message. Make sure you're getting our communications. You're going to have to come in the studio for an hour. Hey, Lionel Richie is hospitalized?
3: Yeah.
1: What
3: I
1: happened?
3: See you.
1: Lionel Richie hospitalized, according to TMZ.
3: So apparently
1: he's had his health challenges.
3: Yeah.
1: Yeah, he's had issues. Lionel Richie hospitalized, says TMZ.
4: Lionel, mid-performance Saturday night in St. Louis, asking for a chair. Later, the 77-year-old was hospitalized and checked into the ICU. Lionel reportedly told the audience earlier that night he had been suffering from dehydration.
5: When you are feeling dizzy, sit your ass down.
4: The incident comes 9 weeks after a health scare forced Lionel to cut short his opening night performance on the Sing a Song All Night Long tour.
6: At some point, you gotta just take a deep breath.
7: Now, the only answer I can give you that I'm still doing this is because I like it.
3: Well, do you like it or do you need the money?
1: Do you like it or need the money? And maybe, enough's enough, too. 77, Tom, by other standards, he's in his youth. By compared to Barry Manilow and Frankie Valli.
3: He's 77.
1: Another 10 years to go.
3: He's 77. No, really.
1: Yeah. Lionel Richie. Take it easy, Lionel. Ozzy Osbourne. What is that bizarre story? I'm just so surprised. A bizarre story involving Ozzy Osbourne. His daughter says, after Ozzy passed away, it sounds like he went out to the funeral director, and then they brought him back to the house to be in the house for a few days. And then the funeral followed that.
3: For what the? Oh,
1: they just said late rock legend's body stayed in family's home for a few days following death.
3: That's weird.
1: So he passed at home, cardiac arrest. Emergency comes. They take him away. And then it sounds like the funeral director embalmed him and then they brought him back to the house. Hang out for a few more days.
3: So
1: I'm hearing that's what the reporting is.
3: Yeah, no, their reporting's everywhere. So,
1: yeah.
3: But think about the travel though, because they're out in California, right?
1: Yeah.
3: They went from California.
1: Well, no. Did he die in England?
3: Okay.
1: He had a heart attack at his family home in Buckinghamshire, England. An air ambulance was called to provide emergency care. Transported to another hospital in Uxbridge. Not over here. There, Uxbridge. Where he was officially pronounced dead at the age of 76.
3: Gotcha,
1: death certificate notes coronary artery disease, Parkinson's disease with other contributors. So they took him away, embalmed him. They brought him back to the house and they hung out with him for a couple of days. Just telling you.
8: She tells Hello Magazine in an interview published August 31st, "We didn't put my dad in any sort of morgue. He came straight home and we got to spend a few days with him and mourn with him and make sure that everything was the way he wanted it to be." But in the early stages of our family's grief, it was the Black Sabbath alum's fans who lifted them up in their time of need, explaining, "It saved us. Every note, every flower, every gift we received, we read, we acknowledged. It showed us that they loved him as much as we loved them."
3: I mean, so what are you doing? You're just standing there looking at the body and going,
1: "Bring him back. I'll put him in his bed or something." A little private time with Ozzy. I was out in it's a year ago he's dead.
3: Yeah.
1: He died a year ago, August.
3: Yeah.
1: I was out in California when they had to. I happened to be on, the Hollywood Walk of Fame, Hollywood and Vine, walking around that neighborhood, which is a lousy neighborhood.
3: It is.
1: It's lousy. It is dirty and seedy. What were you doing there? I don't know. Just walking around, looking at the Walk of Fame. And he had died that weekend, and there were flowers all over the place for Ozzy Osbourne. Anyway, he died. They shipped him out, then they brought him back a couple of days.
3: By the way, some of you are mean at the texts. Just stop it.
1: 497, you are amusing us. I wish I could read it. Maybe someday I will. Ozzy in and out. All right. Hey, how about this guy, this designer, Galliano? Following this guy? John Galliano. He's a well-known fashion designer. Anna Wintour from Vogue, she runs the Met Gala, which has taken on a life of its own. It's like a costume. It's just nothing more than a costume ball now. It's got nothing to do with fashion. All the celebrities show up and get up, half of them half-dressed. Anyway, this year's honoree was going to be John Galliano. Turns out he's an anti-Semite, and that stuff caught up with him. So now they've canceled him, and they're looking for a new person to honor at the Met Gala, where the Kardashians can show up half-naked and other people show up in plastic bags. That's the latest on your Met Gala news from New York City.
0: 1 month after the Metropolitan Museum of Art announced John Galliano Horizons, the museum and the designer announcing August 31st that the show will not proceed as planned. The exhibit, which was set to inspire the 2027 Met Gala's theme and dress code, had faced backlash over John's past anti-Semitic and anti-Asian comments. In a statement, the former Christian Dior creative director writing, "After much reflection and discussion with the Met and all those involved, I have decided with great sadness that it is best for the exhibition not to take place at this time." He continued, "I remain fully accountable for the pain caused by my words in the past."
1: He's out. Give me another oddball to honor. Go back. Go find another oddball to honor at the Met Gala.
3: Yeah, I'm sorry for my words of the past. It's only because he got caught, you dummy.
1: The Met Gala. It's Anna Wintour, the one with the glasses and the haircut. Runs Vogue. The inspiration for Devil Wears Prada, the nasty boss.
3: Yeah.
1: You know? Yeah. He could work in the news division. I've seen news directors like that.
3: Isn't news...
1: 714?
3: Yeah.
1: More people news?
3: Yeah, why not?
1: More people news. We finally got a conviction in Tupac Shakur's murder. Not the guy who pulled the trigger, the guy who planned it.
2: A jury finding Dwayne Keefe D. Davis guilty, even though he did not pull the trigger.
9: Guilty of first-degree murder with use of a deadly weapon.
2: Prosecutors argued Davis ordered the hit on Shakur and provided the gun, saying he was working security for Sean Diddy Combs' Bad Boy Records and was angry about his nephew being roughed up by a group including Shakur and record executive Suge Knight, Davis maintaining his innocence.
1: Suge Knight. How many of them are dead?
3: Yeah, Biggie dead.
1: The Biggie?
3: Yep.
1: Biggie.
3: Tupac.
1: Tupac. Isn't Tupac alive still somewhere?
3: They say Biggie alive? And Tupac is alive. The only one that I believe actually faked his death was Michael Jackson.
1: You think Michael Jackson's alive?
3: I believe Michael Jackson's living in Cape Town, South Africa.
1: No, I don't think so. He was drugged up by the doctor.
3: Yeah, but he took a sleeping sedative.
1: Yeah, the doctor was giving him the propofol. The doctor was loading him up with stuff. The doctor got convicted. He did jail time.
3: He was a fall guy.
1: No.
3: I've gone so
1: deep. They're shooting them up to sleep.
3: I've gone.
1: Shooting them up to wake them up.
3: I've gone so deep into the Michael Jackson faked his death conspiracy theory that I'm telling you people look into that. It's convincing.
1: Was he hanging out with Elvis in the church?
3: He was obsessed with Elvis. Michael Jackson would do the same things on stage that Elvis would. He would tape his fingers the same way. He was obsessed with Elvis. So, yes, it's very funny that you bring that up.
1: You know, the whole thing with Michael Jackson, though, some people are rehabilitating his image. They're blaming Hollywood.
3: Yeah.
1: Satanic Hollywood. And he was actually trying to save the kids. Not bring him to Neverland and molest him. It's just the opposite, they're saying. That he was, you know, he knew all about the Hollywood inside stuff, and he was trying to... That's what Macaulay Culkin says.
3: And you know who tried to prosecute him and put him behind bars back in the early 2000s, right?
1: Kamala. Yes, she went after him. That's right. But now there's a whole effort to kind of... I said, no, the whole Michael Jackson, what you're thinking is completely wrong. He was actually trying to get the kids, you know, out of danger.
3: The daughter Paris is everywhere nowadays. She does a lot of interviews.
1: What does she do other than being Michael Jackson's daughter? Does she have any demonstrable talent?
3: I don't know.
1: Yeah, she doesn't look like him at all.
3: No, she doesn't.
1: None of the kids look like him.
3: None of the kids look like him.
1: None of them look like him.
3: Prince, Blanket, none of them. Yeah.
1: Michael Jackson. All right, it's 7:16. Now, it's Lionel Richie, but it's Lionel Messi.
10: Don't cry for me, Argentina.
1: The great soccer star Lionel Messi has bowed out of his position on the Argentinian national team.
3: The greatest of all time.
1: You think he's the greatest of all time?
3: Absolutely.
1: Greater than Pele?
3: Better than Pele.
1: Oh, come on, Pele. Nobody's better than him.
3: Okay.
1: I saw him when he played in New Jersey.
3: Okay, yeah. You also lived
1: Lionel
3: in Messi.
1: Messi is, he has bowed out of the Argentine national team. However, he still plays for us in Miami. Is that right?
3: Yeah, he still plays in Miami in the Major League Soccer League.
1: So he's still playing. He's just not playing with Argentina anymore.
3: Correct.
1: Okay. Now, they made it to the finals during the World Cup?
3: Yes, they lost to España.
1: Did he disappoint in not winning it for Argentina? Or
3: no,
1: was it his fault? It's just, you
3: know. I think Argentina went further than anybody would have predicted, quite frankly. No. They got lucky.
1: Lionel Messi out.
11: The soccer star officially announcing his retirement from Argentina's national team on August 31st after giving the decision, quote, a lot of thought. Messi writing in an Instagram post translated from Spanish, it was a decision that hurt and still hurts deep down. But I understand that the time has come. I swear to you that I always gave it my all. Not just in these last few years when we won everything, but before that too. I always fought and left everything on the field for this jersey to bring you joy and make you feel proud to be Argentine through football.
3: Greatest of all time. Still plays in Miami. Who knows how much longer that's going to go.
1: Do you think he's greater than Pele? I thought Pele was the greatest of ever, ever.
3: Gene, it's not even a debate. It's Messi
1: in your
3: by
1: mind?
3: A
1: hold on, what are your
3: miles.
1: Poll numbers show? In your mind? Are you within the margin of error in your mind?
3: My seagulls have come back to defend me here. Yeah. Messi's the greatest of all time.
1: You know what? It's not my area. So, yeah. I don't know. I just figured it was Pele was the greatest. Like Andre the Giant. No, not Andre. Bruno yeah. Sammartino, greatest wrestler of all time.
3: No, it's Stone Cold Steve Austin.
1: Not Stone Cold Steve Austin. That I'll fight you on. I'll fight you.
10: I kept my promise. Don't
1: any chance we can get Messi to play for RIFC?
3: Not a chance in hell.
1: Not even if we get a secret investor? To throw up some money?
3: Yeah.
1: Keep it secret?
3: Here you go again now.
1: Speaking of RIFC, the Rhode Island soccer team, Mayor Grebian, he's with McKee. I had Grebian on Coastal ABC yesterday, Gino Script. So I'm with McKee. McKee's done a lot for Pawtucket. But I could work with Helena. And, I wish I knew. He says, I wish I knew all the investors in RIFC because I would trumpet it. Look at all these people
3: who
1: have faith in Pawtucket. This is me with Mayor Grebian yesterday on secret investors at RIFC.
12: So, all right. You're still with Governor McKee? He's your ally, right?
13: He got
12: you the soccer stadium.
13: Governor's been
12: controversial
13: great
12: as it may be.
13: Correct.
12: All right. He got you the soccer stadium. Now, have you been following this latest stuff with secret investors?
13: Yeah.
12: RIFC, we found out it was the basketball player, and who else? Don't you think if you're going to do business with the taxpayers that we ought to know everybody who's got money in your company so that we're not finding out it's a Saudi wealth
13: You and I have had that conversation, right? From the city's perspective and the state's perspective, we've been very transparent. Everybody knows exactly everything we know and what we've shared, right? So we have to be. You know, that's a private business. For me, I would be happy to share, you know, if I were them, who's in there, because it shows the excitement. It shows that people want to invest in the state, in the city. But they're also private investors. And just like Hasbro, they have their rights.
14: I love soccer.
1: Well, he says, I can work with her. If it's her, that's her. And what about she's got to support your vision of a footbridge from the stadium over to the other side of the river, housing over there. He says those plans are in place. But yes, I would have to have her to support that vision because a lot of things can change. Right, Mayor?
13: Right now, all of it's done.
12: Yeah.
13: So everything's committed. The dollar's already there. So it would just be her supporting us. She doesn't.
12: Yeah, but
13: I bring her into it.
12: A lot can change. You need her to be with you. That's our vision,
13: oh, absolutely. Right.
12: The bridge and everything, the housing over there.
13: And I anticipate she will be. I mean, right now you're hearing a lot of things. It's political season, right? This is wrong, that's wrong. But at the end of the day, it's great for the community. The community wants it, so I know she'll be supportive.
3: So I had Brett Johnson, who is the owner of Rhode Island FC and the leader of the Fortuitous Partners, on with me on NBC 10 back in July.
1: Does he want you to tell that or keep it a secret?
3: I had him on an interview. Thank you.
1: Maybe he wants to keep the secret. I don't know. He got secrets over there. Go ahead.
3: Well, he said it on camera, and he said it with me on tape, that phase two of the groundbreaking for the Tidewater Landing project begins in 2027.
1: Okay.
3: And they already put the fencing up, so we're going. We're moving on this thing.
1: We're moving. Okay. This is to get the footbridge over the river to put housing on the other side.
3: We're going
1: to
3: make that area look special.
1: McKeeville. We're building McKeeville from scratch.
3: Yeah.
1: 721.
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11: Traffic's backing up 146 southbound between Admiral Street and getting on to 95. 95, you got the slow waves of delay between exit 38 and 146 interchange, and that will continue all the way into downtown by Atwell's Ave. I'm going to see the volume 195 westbound. That's going to slow down from Broadway to the bridge. Eastbound, backed up from Gano Street to the bridge. I'm Megan Dahl with your Right Now Traffic.
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16: Cloudy today with periods of rain, even a thunderstorm in places, the high 70. A bit of rain early tonight, cloudy overnight, low 61. Mostly cloudy tomorrow with a stray shower, high 72. With WPRO.
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0: 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Tom, what's going on with this contaminated pet food? You got that story pulled up? Contaminated pet food?
1: Give me a second on the pet food. Let me just pull that back up for a second.
0: This is the stuff that looks fresh.
1: Yeah.
0: It's not in the can. It's not Alpo.
1: Yeah.
0: This is contaminated pet food?
1: Contaminated pet food, salmonella and listeria.
0: Where do they buy it? Taco Bell? Where do they buy this stuff?
1: The dogs. Well.
0: First it was the humans, now it's the dogs getting sick.
2: You need to listen up before you feed your four-legged friend. Northwest Naturals is recalling some of its food because they may be contaminated with salmonella and listeria. The products in question are its frozen chicken recipe and its frozen raw diet for dogs recipe. The frozen chicken recipe is a cat food as well as a protein topper for dogs. It was sold in 2-pound bags and has a best buy date of January 26, 2028. The frozen raw diet for dogs recipe was sold in 6-pound bags and has a best buy date of January 25, 2028. They were both sold nationwide in stores. No illnesses have been reported in connection to the recall. Consumers should stop feeding the food to their pets and return it to the store for a full refund.
0: Never had this trouble at Alpo. You get fancier, this is what the problems come with. There's a Mexican lettuce in there.
1: Yeah.
0: A contaminated pet food, now contaminated kids' snacks.
1: Yeah.
0: Contaminated kids' snacks.
3: Our lab tests found contaminants in many packaged kids' snacks. Of the 21 products we tested, 14 snacks had concerning levels of at least one chemical contaminant, such as acrylamide or phthalates.
4: Processed contaminants like acrylamide are harmful chemicals that can form in food during cooking and processing. Acrylamide is considered a probable human carcinogen by certain health organizations based on animal studies. CR found concerning levels of acrylamide in granola bars, chips, pretzels, and even graham crackers. Phthalates, another type of contaminant, can migrate into food from packaging materials.
1: Oh, no, we don't want that.
0: There you go. All right, it's coming up on 7:30. Bill Haberman has your headlines, and then we'll see what the Seagulls are up to on a Tuesday.
1: By the way, stop with the Messi hate here. You know what it is? It's because all these Ronaldo fans that live
5: Messi
1: out here.
5: Messi hate, yeah. Yeah.
1: So it's like Messi and Ronaldo.
0: Pele, the greatest player of all time.
5: I'm with Pele.
1: Oh, my God.
5: He's with the Cosmos, Tommy. My
1: God.
5: Giant Stadium, Gene.
1: I went to a soccer game. I saw him play for the Cosmos. You didn't watch a minute of the World Cup.
0: Greatest wrestler ever.
1: Not even close. Bruno's not even in the top 10.
0: All right, Joe Namath, greatest quarterback.
5: Joe Willing, Gene.
1: Joe Namath, the greatest quarterback?
5: Boy, did he cut a figure.
0: People thought that.
5: Broadway Joe.
1: Yeah, you have Brady up the road.
0: Superstar. He was as big as Brady in his day. In his day.
1: Briefly. As a superstar.
5: Yeah, more briefly.
1: But Brady's a better winner.
0: He's got a much better record.
1: Are you okay today?
0: But Namath was in his day. Tom, just give me your frame of reference.
5: Joe Willing, man.
1: Your frame of reference.
0: You're wrong about Pele and you're wrong about Bruno. So I'm just telling you that.
1: Your frame of reference cuts off in 1982.
0: Whatever it is. All right, 7:30. Good morning, Bill.
5: Hey, Gene, did you see this thing in the middle of Times Square yesterday? My goodness.
0: Yes, I saw it.
5: This is the WPR News.
0: Oh, terrible.
5: At 7:30, Gene, she'd stabbed two people at random, Gene, and then ended up right in front of everybody, shot to death in broad daylight after she took knives at the NYPD.
6: Something like that, like, you can't help that because the police did their job today. I'm going to be real with you.
5: Someone who saw it all, suspect, they say, documented history of mental health issues. Here in New England, a 75-year-old woman in Acton, Mass. Has died. She went into a pond over the weekend trying to save her grandchild, who also died in the incident. He can't dance on the ceilings like he used to be. This is where the Lionel Richie is back in the hospital. Had new issues that cropped up in a show over the weekend in St. Paul. He checked in. He needed a chair to sing his last song of the night there. Lionel Richie is 77 years old. Again, said to have checked himself in as a precaution. In WPR Sports, Red Sox with a seesaw 9-8 series opening 10-inning walk-off of the Mariners at Fenway last night.
1: Good slide.
5: That was a good. I saw it was a great slide in the ninth inning there. Roman's looking good. Same deal. Story. Good news. Red Sox. I went to bed when they were losing 8-5. I love waking up to that news. Yankees, meantime, speaking of late, they fall to the Angels out west 10-1. WPR News time, 7:31.
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8: Backing up 146 southbound between Admiral Street and getting on to 95. 95, you got the slow waves of delay between exit 38 to 146 interchange, and that will continue all the way into downtown by Atwell's Ave. I'm going to see the volume 195 westbound. That's going to slow down from Broadway to the bridge. Eastbound, backed up from Gano Street to the bridge. I'm Megan Dahl with your Right Now Traffic.
5: Good morning, Megan. Good morning to you from the Seascape Lawn Care Weather Center. 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The WPRO AccuWeather Forecast. See you in September. We'll see you today. Meteorological fall starts on and off rain. Rumbles the thunder. Temperatures will hold at around 70 degrees. Should dip to about 60 tonight. Low 70s tomorrow. Be 80 degrees on Thursday.
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2: Yeah, Tom, the Model A was a better car than the Tesla. It just was. It was a simpler time. It was just better. That's what I say.
1: One of the Muppets yelling down from the balcony over there.
3: People are on my side this morning. What's
1: the deal? No, they're not. They're not on your side.
3: Yes, they are.
1: I tell you that. They're not on you. You have some people who agree. Lionel Messi and Pele are equally the best footballers of all time.
3: No, there's no equal.
1: Both Messi and Pele made it to the top 10 of making the most goals in a calendar year. Messi is a lot like seeing Pele in his prime. Okay? That's news for us online. Australian outfit. But you're right.
3: No, the Australians stink at soccer.
1: Right. What's your margin of error? In your mind, you're right. All right, 438-9776. First of all, we're giving this too much attention anyway.
3: You do it for me.
1: 438-9776. All right, 529 says, I saw Helena on the trail. I gave her directions to the studio. Did she show up yet?
3: No, not yet.
1: Downstairs? Is she downstairs? Send Andrew. 438-9776.
3: If she showed up here right now, okay, and she sat in that studio.
1: Put her right in.
3: Would you drive up here immediately?
1: Well, I'd have you start it, and I'd come right up immediately.
3: Oh, yeah, what am I going to ask?
1: You're here every day? Fill it. You didn't hear back from her yet?
3: Nothing.
1: We're getting closer to Ask Nunavik. If she doesn't take up the day, it's going to be Ask Nunavik for an hour.
3: You know what I get? I call Angelica every morning after the show.
1: Yeah.
3: I get the voicemail, and it's just every single day.
1: Yeah, bother the hell out of her.
3: Bother her?
1: Just text him, give him a barrage.
4: Hello, darkness, my old friend.
1: Is this her answering? This is what comes on when you call Angelica? Angel Eyes.
3: Yes.
1: Bother the hell out of them.
3: So every day.
1: 438-9776. Let's see, 2255 says, hi, Gene, my cousin Sarkis always honks and waves, says hi with a huge smile at completely random people. He does it because for the rest of the life, that person will rack their brain trying to figure out who waved at them. It's your cousin Sarkis, huh?
3: I like your cousin Sarkis.
1: Y'all have Sarkis call in. 256, Messi is just messy. 373, Pele played defense, Tom.
3: So what?
1: 378, arguing over who kicks a ball better is just foolish. 418, only reason soccer mommy Tommy is so invested in Tidewater is because he's looking out for his own future.
3: Well, yes.
1: He feels he has a future in soccer broadcasting, which I believe. I've complimented you on your performance.
3: Yeah, no, you're,
1: no, I have.
3: You're very supportive. No, you're very, very, very supportive. As if for, you know, whether or not we should be exposing these secret investors, we differ.
1: No, on that I differ because I feel you're in business with the taxpayers now, so you have to disclose everybody. Otherwise, go get private financing. You don't need us. 225, Tom is wrong. Bruno Sammartino was the best wrestler. The last of the greats that didn't take steroids. That's right.
3: Well, he didn't take steroids.
1: He was strong on Soupy.
3: Guess what? Steroids.
1: Soprasada beeped him up.
3: All right. Steroids weren't illegal until the late 80s, early 90s.
1: He was all natural, Bruno. 451, I love hearing boomers wax poetic on things they have no knowledge about.
3: That's a Tom fan?
1: Well, who would that be? 374, was it Messi or Ronaldo? 341, Michael Jackson almost had so much plastic surgery, it would be impossible for his kids to look like him. Then wasn't his nose falling off at some point? A prosthetic nose? No, the Messi haters are out here, Tom.
3: Because I'm in Ronaldo country, that's why.
1: 641, Michael Jackson is living in South Carolina. I'm in Casemiro, huh?
3: Voice text of the day. I think this is going to be tough to beat.
5: 1, 2, 3, Casemiro. 4, 5, 6, Casemiro. 7, 8, 9, Casemiro. Oh, Casemiro.
1: 702, is Tom a flat earther?
3: No.
1: 557, weekend at Ozzy's. Yeah, they kept Ozzy's body at home for a couple of days. 447 says that's an old tradition. Yeah, it's a really old tradition. Bringing the body home for a couple of days to look at him in his bed. Let's see. Hey, Gene, you should definitely get Nunavik on. 429, where's Neil Diamond? September morn. Played it already, 429. You got to get up early. Just because you don't hear it doesn't mean it has been played. Tom, how many people do that? I didn't hear. How come you guys aren't talking about that? Because you weren't up early.
3: You have to listen to the show for all 3 hours.
1: You got to listen to the whole show. Yeah.
3: Now some of you being mean.
1: Did I
3: hear
1: you say Helena is Pelosi's goddaughter? Yes. Helena is Pelosi's goddaughter. Nasty Pelosi, the texters were calling her. Boy, that was divisive. I mean, I know they're family friends and this and that, but not Pelosi. The texts were flying yesterday when she came in. Let's see. Morning, guys. How come no one is talking about the Republican vote for McKee?
3: Yeah, that's going to be there.
1: Was Casemiro a municipal employee? She sure acts like one. No, she was a state rep. 742. Dave from Rumford for governor. Well, then he'd have to take his own call. Gene and Tom, Lindsey Clancy. Have you seen the woman in court supporting Clancy wearing pink? Wearing white for the children. Well, that thing resumes again today, right?
3: Yeah.
1: All right.
3: And by the way, these women are just going to start traveling everywhere for these cases. Get used to this. This is the new world we live in.
1: This is a new internet-inspired support group that I think have hurt her chances more than they've helped her.
3: A lot of these women are Karen Reed holdovers. And I know this is going to sound mean, but a lot of them are in their midlife, they're single, they have nothing else to do all day, and they just sit online and they just say the nastiest things that you could imagine. It's just disgusting. It's
1: part of the true crime gang out there.
3: It is a true crime gang.
1: True,
3: yes,
1: crime dramas. Women love that stuff.
3: But now it's gotten out of control. It's so gotten out of control.
1: Yeah, I mean, usually they lead though. It's too violent, you know. But now they love that stuff. 256, is Tom wearing his pink shirt?
3: Only on Wednesdays.
1: He's wearing black today.
3: Yeah.
1: Driving by an encampment. What is he saying over there?
3: Driving by an encampment off the highway.
1: I heard a hee hee. I think it's Michael Jackson hiding in a tent. Would you go investigate that for us? We're looking for a story. 497. Casemiro hung around longer than Tom's sleeves at that wedding.
3: Okay.
1: Hold on. Where's my.
3: You like that one? I like the old bell.
1: Yep. Pele scored goal in the World Cup at age 16. I wonder if Angelica's mother pays for her cell phone.
3: Being nasty.
1: 965, Chief J. Strongbow. Nah, good character, but not one of the greatest wrestlers. I'll hold the line at that. Who gets the first interview, Barry Mantle or Helena? Helena came on. Helena called in a couple of weeks ago. This is a separate Ask the Candidate segment we're offering her. Where you come in studio, we open the phone lines, and you take Dave's call. All right. It's 7:44.
3: You want to keep rolling with some regional news?
1: Why not?
3: Okay.
1: What do you got for us?
3: Well, outdoor dining in New York
1: big
3: is going to be signed into law by Mayor Mamdani.
1: Okay, big mistake. This goes back to COVID when the restaurants, they were on hard times, so they let them all put shacks up in the street. Took away the parking. The shacks are filthy dirty. The rats come at night. They were trying to get rid of this. Adams wanted them all gone, but, Adams not there anymore. It's Mamdani's New York City now, and he's bringing the shacks back with the rats and everything.
6: Year-round outdoor dining will become law in about an hour when Mayor Mamdani is expected to sign legislation permitting it. That is according to his public schedule. Before that, the mayor spent part of his morning listening to testimony to the bill known as INT-0655. That would remove seasonal restrictions on outdoor dining. Sidewalk cafes could operate all year, but street cafes were limited to being open April through November.
1: Yeah, there's nothing romantic about sitting in some guy's shack in the street, which that's only a news story waiting to happen. Some drunk's going to come along, run the shack over. I'm sure that's happened already. They're filthy. There are rats and everything in the shacks, but that's Mamdani's New York. It's not exactly Paris. Not a, it's not the Paris bistro on the Champs-Élysées. No, it's not. It's Mamdani's New York. But terrible story in New York. Did you see that woman? A knife wheel. She had two knives. And she stabbed and killed a woman. Just randomly. She's a mentally disturbed woman. Armed with two knives in the middle of Times Square. She stabbed and killed a woman. And she stabbed another guy. And then the cops came. And they wound up shooting her.
7: Cops say Pamela Cisneros, holding two knives, stabbed a 68-year-old man waiting to cross the street at the time and a 32-year-old woman in their stomachs. The woman died from her injuries. Now, authorities say Cisneros then headed toward the NYPD substation, where officers ordered her to drop her knives for up to 4 minutes. When she refused, officers deployed tasers twice before two officers shot her.
3: Now, did you see the video of it?
1: Yes.
3: Yeah.
1: Yeah, from several different angles.
3: Yeah.
1: I mean, everybody records everything now. That, what, they tased her. It didn't take her down.
3: What was the cop supposed to do? You know?
1: No. Listen, you know there'd be protesters and everything. The cop shot her dead because she was coming at the cop with a knife. So, but the tasers weren't strong enough to take this woman down. It's not like she was huge. It's just maybe she deranged or something. But
3: I mean, she's got two.
1: Coming at the cop. The cop. Actually, two cops shot her.
3: Yeah.
1: She had shot by twice.
3: She had two giant knives in her hands.
1: She killed a woman. Just random woman. She stabbed her to death. And the woman's in her 30s. Then she went after another guy. And then the cops took her out. Not like they didn't give her plenty of chances. And the tasers didn't do the job. New York City. Go across the river. What's going on in New Jersey? They're going to let you take your alcoholic drinks away from the restaurant?
3: Alcohol to go in New Jersey. That's going to be a good idea.
1: That's good. That's a good idea for Sea Caucus.
8: It gives us another revenue stream to help with the inflation we're seeing right now. You know, the cost of everything in food is skyrocketing, including beef, especially right now. So this is just another revenue stream that hopefully can prevent us from raising prices.
9: On Friday, New Jersey Governor Mikey Sherrill signed legislation allowing restaurants, bars, and certain other businesses to sell and deliver alcoholic beverages for consumption off premises. The rule that was put in place during the COVID-19 pandemic was set to expire on September 1st. Customers say it's a win-win.
10: I'm horrible at making mixed drinks, so to be able to order it and be able to enjoy it at home is the greatest thing in the world.
3: Dummies.
1: Now, we've done that over here. During COVID, we let you take out an alcoholic beverage.
3: And yeah.
1: For a while, we've let you cork your bottle of wine and take that home.
11: That is correct.
1: Yes. I think that happened under your watch, if I'm not mistaken.
11: That is correct.
1: Hey, can you get Helene in here? You used to come in. Ramonda was fun when she came in.
12: We're done.
1: Yep. No, not done. Just getting started.
3: Yeah, we're done with. She's not coming back.
1: We're done, but we're not. We got other people to go.
3: She's not going to talk to us anymore.
1: I used to say, listen, let me hold the door for you on your way. You tell the new boss, let me hold the door. Let me hold the door for you on your way in, because I'm the guy who's going to slam it on you behind on the way out. You know, Art Lake, I'll hold the door on you. The new boss, hey, welcome in. Huh? Let me get the door for you, because I'm going to close it on your way out. All right, 438-9776. 439. Tom, seriously, two giant knives? More like letter openers.
3: Yeah,
1: whatever it is, it was enough to kill the woman, wasn't it?
3: Those were definitely not letter openers. They were. Give me a break.
1: Get two knives. Come on.
3: Like butcher's knives.
1: No, they're that big, but they're two knives. But you watch, there'll be protests. They'll complain, the cops should have done more. All right, 740.
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21: Dealing with quite a bit of backup in North Smithfield, all because of a crash. 146 southbound, right lane's blocked here. Keep it to the left to get by. Then you're backed up from exit 2 out to the 95 interchange. 195 westbound, you're crawling now pretty much from the state line all the way out to the Washington Bridge. Eastbound side, still seeing delays. Gaino Street to the bridge. Inbound on the 610 connector, you're going to see slowdowns now from Route 10 out to 95. And 95 southbound is slow. Exit 41 out to Atwell's Ave. I'm Megan Dahl with your right now traffic.
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23: Cloudy today with periods of rain, even a thunderstorm in places, the high 70. A bit of rain early tonight, cloudy overnight, though 61. Mostly cloudy tomorrow with a stray shower, high 72. With WPRO's exclusive AccuWeather, I'm meteorologist Joe Lundberg.
1: 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It's going on now. Now, is your kid into theater? Would you like to be in Trinity's Reps of Christmas Carol? That's a professional production. Well, we got to cast all the kids, right? We need a Tiny Tim. We're going to do it Saturday, September 12th, 9 in the morning to 12 p.m., 3 hours of auditions at Cardi's in South Attleboro. Now, this is for kids ages 8 to 12. Okay? Now, let's say that again. Little kids aged 8 to 12. Tiny Tim's got to be tiny. More information.
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3: 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But get on the plane here. 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FlyRI.com's got more information on that. Breeze Airways has resumed its popular nonstop service to LAX. Right? That's been going on for a couple of months now. It's going to continue. We'll get on the plane here, and you get off in L.A., sunny L.A. Now, there's two ways to go. You can go nonstop direct. You happen to catch the right flight. Or you can do the breeze through. Which you get on here, stop in Norfolk or another city on the way. Don't even get up. Don't even unbuckle your seatbelt. We're just picking up a couple of stragglers, and then the same plane takes you out to LA or San Diego. 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So you got another couple of days going on that. 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
4: Hey, Gene. Nudovic here. You just give me the time and place, and I'm ready for my one-on-one, one-hour-long interview. We could delve into my past, my present, hell, even my future. Nudovic out.
3: Hang on, Nudovic. Your day of liberation is coming. Or at least your radio interview could be coming. We got to fill the time, Tom. If Helena's not going to take us up on Ask the Candidate, it's going to be Ask Nudovic.
5: It's going to be Ask Nudovic.
3: It sounds to me he's got a lot to say. He's got a lot of time on his hands swimming around that tank in Mystic. Nudovic.
5: We do have some Ask the segments coming up, though. That'll be interesting.
3: What do we got?
5: We'll save it for it's a surprise for the people. You and I know it.
3: That's right. Yeah, well, we got some good asks coming up.
5: Yeah.
3: Got a fat ask. 269 says, end the Democrat old boy criminal regime now. Restore the conservative mindset. Save your criticism of the host for their time slot. We're all working for the same company. We all have dresses in the same window.
5: Some people coming at you this morning.
3: Yes, that's all right, Tom. We could take it. Want a friend? Get a dog. Let's see.
6: It's a job we've chosen, Gene.
3: This is it, Bill.
6: Yeah.
3: 542. Woohoo! Drinking and driving is back, baby. No, it's not. Don't misinterpret that.
6: Who said that?
3: No, it's not. They're going to let you take your drink out of the restaurant. That doesn't mean you can drink too much. Don't do that.
5: This is why some of you people think Bruno's the greatest of all time. He grew up in an age of drinking and driving.
6: Oh, listen to this guy.
3: Here's someone. It says, that cop behind that woman should have tackled her. Right. You're the same person who says they probably should have shot her in the leg, right?
6: Yeah. No.
3: You're knife wielding, they're going to shoot to stop.
6: Yes.
3: All right. It is, what time is it? It's coming up on 8 o'clock. Bill Hadman has your headlines.
6: Middle of Times Square, Gene. Wow.
3: And, it was something.
6: We're in the middle of everywhere.
3: Yeah. She killed a woman.
6: I know. Yeah.
3: She killed a woman.
6: Yeah, no. At random.

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2: 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Let's get the latest on what looks like a shark attack on Martha's Vineyard, where those beaches will be open.
3: WEAN-FM Wakefield Peacedale. 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
4: From the Rye-High Home Improvement Specialist News Center, this is the WPR News at 8 o'clock. Lindsay Clancy's jury returns to work in Plymouth. Today, day four of deliberations. Correspondent Aaron Katursky, our old friend, is joining that vigil again in Plymouth, Mass.
5: There was a complete stranger with her child who came up to Kevin Reddington on his way into court, just gave him a hug and said that it's somebody that she would want with her in a time of need. And so the case has touched a nerve, a referendum on motherhood and mental health, and it's become something more than what the jury is considering, which is a very narrow question. Was this murder or was this madness?
4: And again, that's ABC's Aaron Katursky. He is among those standing vigil at Plymouth, Massachusetts. Here in Rhode Island today, a 32-year-old man will be led before a judge in Newport. He's accused in connection to a four-hour-long standoff on Monday. They say this happened at a trouble-plagued home on Dudley Street, which is near Newport's town line with Middletown. So that guy punched a roommate and then flashed a gun, according to police. Julie Casimero is throwing him the towel, resigning the General Assembly a couple of days after telling WPRO's Tara Granahan that she would not resign after permanently moving to South Carolina. She had told us it was much fuss over nothing.
6: If I resign, then the constituents in District 31 have no one in the House of Representatives representing them for any upcoming votes or any work that they need done. And I thought that was the better way to go. Well,
4: apparently, those second thoughts after withering criticism. Julie Casimero writing on Monday that political theater is taking away from all the good work that she has done. Breaking national news in the night, word of a guilty verdict in the murder of Tupac Shakur. Keffi D. Davis convicted for his role in the 1996 murder in Las Vegas.
7: There's going to be sentencing, and we don't know how quick that's going to be, but with first-degree murder, this is going to be a life sentence. He's 63 years old. No matter what the judge comes up with here, the maximum would be life in prison. And even if he doesn't get the max or gets a probation or parole opportunity, this is essentially at this point a life sentence. And there could be an appellate process and will be an appellate process, no doubt.
4: ABC's Alex Stone in Las Vegas. In Washington, the Army Secretary is out after months of tension between Dan Driscoll and Pete Hegseth.
8: Dan Driscoll resigned last night. He was the youngest Army Secretary in history. He was confirmed just 18 months ago, sworn in by his old law school friend, Vice President J.D. Vance. Sources say his exit follows growing tension with Hegseth over the firing and sidelining of senior officers. Driscoll had also become popular on Capitol Hill and had a direct line to the White House through Vance.
4: ABC's Karen Awa reporting this morning. Finally, a new controversy seems to have erupted with Barry Weiss at CBS News. The website Status reporting that Weiss personally directed the 9/11 attacks be included in a headline involving Michigan Senate candidate Abdul Sayed. The piece drew criticism both inside and outside of CBS. WPR News Time is 8:03. Time again for WPRO Sports. Nice return, huh? Roman Anthony and Trevor Story. Anthony scored the tying run after tripling in the bottom of the ninth. Great slide home. Good pick, Tommy. Then Story up there. The bases loaded. Bottom of the 10th inning. The Red Sox, they beat the Mariners. Walked them off 9-8.
9: No, just trying to fit in, man. These guys have done some great work. So that's, like I told you, it's about winning.
4: Yeah, so Nesson, not one but two ice baths for Trevor Story after last night's win.
0: By the way, did you see the Rhode Island FC players interviewed on the Red Sox pregame show with Tom Caron?
4: I did not. There you go, Tom.
0: Huh? I like that.
4: Yeah, it's lofty company.
0: Yeah, huh? Look at that, Gene.
4: Speaking of such,
10: yeah, you're with a viewer. You were the viewer, Tom. Great.
4: Speaking of Red Sox broadcast, Gene and Tom, there's controversy. MLB reporting that Sox radio play-by-play man Will Fleming had his scheduled night off. Now, he's apologizing after he told his audience on Sunday the Red Sox should hit the Yankees in the middle of a 9-run eighth inning. That was of Sunday's meltdown in the Bronx. A lot of the New York media and even some New York players, they took they're pretty unhappy over those comments. WPR News Time. It's 8:04.
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1: Still got the backup in through North Smithfield. Now, there was an earlier crash. It's been cleared away, but got a new one for you. It's 146 southbound exit 11, left side of the roadway. So keep it right to get by. Then you're seeing the backup again between exit 2 and moving out to the 95 interchange. 95 southbound slowing down between exit 41 out to Atwell's Ave. Northbound, you got the backup as well, moving to the approaches of Thurber's Ave. And watch for delay 195 eastbound between Gano Street and the Washington Bridge. I'm Megan Dahl with your Right Now Traffic.
4: And I'm Bill Haverman, WPR News, Rhode Island's Anchorman continues on now. The news in Gene Bell.
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17: August? For Christ's sake, tomorrow's the 4th of July, and we will be open for business. It's going to be one of the best summers we've ever had. Now, if you fellas are concerned about the beaches, you do whatever you have to make them safe. But those beaches will be open for this weekend.
10: That's right. Is he still the mayor out there? Boy, he served a long time. That's the mayor of Jaws on the Martha's Vineyard, where they had a real-life shark attack. And, the shark was sneaky, too.
18: Emergency crews are on Martha's Vineyard right now responding to a possible shark bite. This is happening at Norton Point. The town administrator for Edgartown says this afternoon a woman was injured in her lower leg while she was in the water and that it does appear consistent with a potential shark bite. Her injuries right now are considered non-life threatening. No sharks were seen in the water, but swimming has been suspended at South Beach for several hours as a precaution.
10: The sneaky shark got her. She's going to be okay. On the other island in Nantucket, some kid caught a Kubera snapper, which is rare, and this one was a big one.
19: I mean, I still can't believe it. I look at my photos and I see it and I'm like, oh my gosh.
1: Stone Forens was shocked when he reeled in this Kubera snapper Friday off the south shore of Nantucket.
19: I see its head, and I've wanted to catch one of these fish since I was like 6 years old, and I just immediately knew. I saw the teeth. I was like, oh my goodness, that's a Kubera snapper.
1: He says this may be the first time anyone caught one of these on Nantucket. Kubera snappers usually don't swim north of the Carolinas since they're known to stay in warmer waters.
10: Swim must have been lost. Stay in Massachusetts for just a second. ICE is purchasing a bunch of robotic dogs made in Massachusetts. So the dogs are going to go up on a triple decker and grab the guy or pin him against the wall. Then ICE grabs them. They're buying robotic dogs made in Massachusetts.
20: The robots made by Boston Dynamics will be used in operations that might be unsafe for human agents. News Center 5 reached out to the company for comment, and they told us, quote, Boston Dynamics sells to many government agencies and public safety organizations, and the robots are used to keep people out of harm's way and aid first responders in assessing dangerous situations. Any attempted weaponization of Boston Dynamics robots is strictly prohibited. We know ICE put in $2 million for that order for robot dogs, but it's unclear when they plan to deploy them.
10: Cue the protesters. Cue the protesters. They'll go after them. What's the dog put the bite on the bad guy? Hey, stay in Massachusetts again. We've got primary day in Massachusetts underway, so we're going to see at the end of the night if old man Markey prevails against young man Moulton.
21: I think Massachusetts voters are very intelligent, thoughtful, well-informed.
22: But for those voters still heading to the polls, candidates are making their final pitch.
23: Thank you.
22: Congressman Seth Moulton meeting with folks across Boston Monday as he mounts a challenge to incumbent U.S. Senator Ed Markey in the Democratic primary for the seat Markey's held for more than a decade and after serving nearly four decades in the House. But as part of his pitch is on the age gap between him and his opponent, in these waning hours, Moulton is facing a widening gap against Markey in most polls.
10: In Rhode Island, the Democrats running for governor are rolling out their final ads, their final YouTube/TV ads. Helena cares about you. This is her latest one. She's for you.
24: This election is about your future. I'm an optimist, and I know we can do better. There's so much we can do together to build new housing, create great paying jobs, and fix our broken healthcare system. I learned something from my parents that's core to being a Rhode Islander. We need to take care of each other. I'm ready to lead. I hear you and ask for your vote. Join us. And together we can change Rhode Island and create a future all our children and grandchildren deserve.
10: There's throwing music in that, huh? All right, she's the dancing queen. This will be her new song if she prevails. But he's not going down without a fight. He rolled out a new ad critical of her. She cares about you. She only cares about is herself. He got a guy who lost his son to a drug overdose. The father claims the kid was plied with stuff bought at the drugstores that he should have never got a hold of, that they loaded him up on stuff, and now the kid is dead. This is what McKee is going with against Helena in the last days.
25: The system that was supposed to protect my son failed him. Governor McKee signed Ryan's law to crack down on pill mill doctors. While his opponent was a top executive, the Department of Justice says the company ignored red flags and forced pharmacists to fill opioid prescriptions they knew should not have been filled. I am voting for Governor Dan McKee, and I'll tell you why. Because he is fighting for people like me.
10: All right, that takes a serious turn there, McKee. Paying for that commercial to go after with the opioid crisis.
26: I remember very clearly being with a fisherman that I was helping out, the fishermen in West Lee. And I met with them and I said, where's the leader? The leader sent me a letter, said, my son died last night of an overdose. So, Helena, tonight you have an opportunity to apologize to that fisherman's family and to all the people that you had hurt with your bad leadership. So are you going to make that apology?
10: Well, she didn't apologize. That was, she's, I'm not familiar with that particular, that was brought up in the debate. I'm not familiar with that particular case you're talking about. Attorney Lanier from Texas is familiar with her, and he said the notion that she cut opioid sales by 40% when she ran CVS retail, he said, called that laughable. He was on with us last week.
27: Yeah, that's a laugh to me, candidly, and I don't want to dabble in Rhode Island politics in a sense because I have no right to. I'm not a Rhode Island resident, but I will tell you this. As an outsider who was intimate with the situation, she had zero to do with that reduction. We were going after him. The DOJ was going after him. And this isn't an attack on 7,000 CVS employees. The employees didn't have a clue what was going on, by and large. It was the executive suite. It was the management level. They were the ones who were pushing, trying to get the gold. They were the ones who had the rebate cutback. contracts. They were the ones who were deep in this. And with all due respect, I think she had zippo to do with any kind of a reduction.
10: All right, the defining issues, right? Labeling her the opioid queen. She didn't do enough. And whatever she said she did was not enough. And then he's got the bridge. He's going to hang that around his neck. And right now the polls show she's ahead. Can he close the gap? Well, we'll know in about 8 days from now. Julie, the arrogance of office. Former state representative Julie Casimiro, North Kingstown's gift to the world, has left us. She has left the building and left the state. She lives in South Carolina. Now, she at one point, she wanted to insist on remaining as a state representative in Rhode Island, wanted to fill out the rest of her term. She, who else can do the work if not me? Well, under pressure, she has now resigned altogether. She's no longer a state rep. The attorney general sent her a letter. The governor said she's got to go. The legislative leadership, such that it is, said she had to go. Casimiro got the knock on the door. She's out.
0: District 31 Representative Julie Casimiro resigned from her post, serving Exeter and North Kingstown while living out of state in South Carolina. Casimiro sent a resignation email reading in part, quote, "I would have preferred to quietly exit Rhode Island politics, but it seems as though that didn't happen." The rep maintaining that she was still eligible to serve after moving following this year's legislative session. Law experts disagree.
2: "And I will be back in the fall if we have a fall session. Dan McGowan, when I talked to him the other day, I asked him why he was making a story out of this, and he said someone flagged it for him. So I'm sure, if I had to guess, that someone is someone who I pissed off."
10: Oh, I hate that word, though. That's another thing.
5: Oh, you don't like that word?
10: She blaming McGowan. Why'd you write about it? She blaming the guy who told McGowan, whoever told McGowan. Then she was blaming Dan York, blaming Governor McKee, blaming everybody under the sun except Julie Casimiro.
2: Dan York is a self-proclaimed cheerleader for Dan McKee. It's no secret I'm an outspoken critic of the governor, whether it be through oversight and having so many of his departments come in front of us or my own personal views. In fact, I was an early supporter of Helena Folks. So Dan York to be saying that. It's just he's grabbing a headline and he's helping his buddy Dan McKee.
6: Salud! Salud! Salud!
10: By the way, Helena said she's got to go too. So much for your early support. Tom, let's raise a glass. Let's raise a glass and toast Julie Casimiro and her life in South Carolina. Julie, you got a glass laying around? Let's raise a glass. Let's clink glasses over here.

0: Okay, Mayor Grabian wants another bite at the apple. He wants another term. What is it coming? It's a ninth term. They do 2 years, 2 years at a time over there. He was on Gene Off Script with me yesterday on Coastal ABC 10 a.m. Got a little news. He thinks Hasbro is going to start to, get the moving vans and start to move their desks and chairs out around November. The severance packages have already gone out. This is Mayor Grabian on Hasbro leaving Pawtucket.
1: You and I were just chatting about Hasbro.
2: Yep.
1: You got some information for me. What, November's the lights out day?
2: I don't know if exactly lights out, but they're starting to transfer employees. That's what I've heard from some of the employees. They've given severance packages. They're starting to give dates out. And somebody, they're going to start moving in November. I don't know if they'll be all out or just partial out. So, but again, they're not talking to us. They're not talking to the state. So we're getting it through some of the employees that we know or have relationships with.
3: I got nothing in Pawtucket no more.
0: No, you can't even get the guy who runs it on the phone. Won't take Gribbian's calls. Won't take anybody's calls. This is Brian Cox, COCKS. Been running the company since February 22. This guy wants out of Rhode Island. He doesn't even want to take their calls. Don't let the door hit you on the way out, Brian.
4: Don't you? I got nowhere else to go.
1: The guy who runs it doesn't give you a courtesy call back. No. Not never through this whole thing. It's not only you, it's other politicians.
2: Absolutely,
1: too.
2: It's everybody. It's throughout the state. You know, he's not touching base with anybody. Since they made the final decision after Allen passed, nobody's hearing anything.
1: That's it.
0: That's it. Tom, Chris Cox is his name.
5: Chris Cox.
0: CEO of Hasbro. Chris Cox.
5: Yep.
0: Took over the role in February 22. Doesn't even have the courtesy to tell Gribbian when's going to be lights out because I have to have the cops watch the place, right? You guys can pay for security? We have nobody to go in there yet. That's Mayor Gribbian. Got his hands full with Hasbro.
1: Now, I guess they're going to have security to watch over it.
2: Right. We're going to have to make sure it's not abandoned or secure. Yep. We're going to have those. I'm hoping that, once they make their final decisions or their plans when they're going, that they have to have the conversation. We have to be partners. Yep. Listen, they made a decision. We don't like the decision. They do. We move on. We're still going to be working through that.
3: I got nothing in Pawtucket no more.
0: I know. Can't even get this guy on the phone. This is sad.
5: No.
0: How about the old Apex building? Any good news over there? It looks like the Eiffel Tower on top of that thing. Any good news over there? The Apex building. Who's going in there?
2: Exciting news. So quick RFP went out. We had six proposals working with the Pawtucket
1: Redevelopment. There it is. Look, we're looking at it. There it is.
2: And so now we're down to three. Exciting. We have three exciting proposals coming in, one from Dream, one from Olive Tree, and the other is from... oh my God, I can't think right now.
1: But give me Dream. What is Dream? It is a dream.
2: They all have different aspects. Some of them have a five-year... some of them have an eight-year, but all of it includes condos, apartments, hotel, retail, parking, and it's all around the waterfront. And the most important thing for us is we're keeping the riverfront access to make sure that we connect it to the Tidewater site so everybody has that public access.
1: So these are three developers. These are separate plans.
2: Yep. Maybe come together because we bid it out as portions. Pawtucket Redevelopment Agency with the team will now finalize. They've got it to the top three, and they'll bring it down to the top one over the next few weeks.
0: There you go. He's a McKee supporter. McKee gave him the soccer stadium. There's going to be housing going in over there, right? He's a McKee supporter. But he could work with Helena, too, if it comes to pass. You got to get along with everybody over here. As Alorza says, you got to answer the people.
5: Mm-hmm.
1: You know what I'm hearing? Her bid for 20,000 new housing units. Real estate people are kind of laughing at that. I mean, they realize that 20,000? You can't build 20,000 in New York. So maybe is she a big piece of the apple? It's campaign season.
2: Yeah.
1: I could say 50,000.
2: Yeah. I mean, so looking at Pawtucket, no exaggeration, right? We have over 2,000 units in the pipeline right now and probably have about another 1,000 coming in, right? So a community like Pawtucket, it's going to be 3,000 to 4,000 new units. It's exciting. It's on the waterfront. It's around the city and around the commuter rail. So we see that. So part of our plan is going to have to be Pawtucket.
1: Well, but she's talking 20,000 new. Above your stuff was in place for a long time.
2: No, we still have in the pipeline. So I don't know what she's counting, but we have
1: She's counting her own. I want to build 20,000. I hope she's counting yours. That would make it actually believable, right?
2: Yep. So we're there. I mean, again, we'll be working with Governor McKee or, Helena if she wins. So.
0: Okay. Well, listen, that's all, what's that? Looking east, from Apex East, is the river, the waterfront, the stadium, new housing, the footbridge. Okay, how about Apex West, looking back at the downtown and the circuitous little streets around Pawtucket over there with the empty stores? What about that, Mayor? Going to do a little better over there.
2: There's some great buildings there.
1: Yeah.
2: Absolutely.
1: Oh, architecture. Yes.
2: Architectural.
1: Yes.
2: We have some great small businesses. Right now, there's about 8 buildings in receivership. Right now, that's part of the challenge. But we've always looked at this as the anchor. You have the, to the east of it, you have the commuter rail, which is active in all the mill buildings with some development. Now you have the stadium on the west and then the east. And now, hopefully, and with a plan that we have, some dollars that we're able to invest, we'll start working with these new developers and putting that infrastructure in residency in the downtown.
1: So you got 8 that are ready to go? You said 8 buildings in receivership.
2: Yeah, yeah.
1: Wow. Scoop them all up?
2: Yeah, there's about 5 folks we're talking independently to the receiver because the receiver has it.
0: Right.
2: They're going to bring it down to the few, and then they're going to be sitting with us. Because of incremental finance we have capacity we can help them with that we didn't have before.
0: Yeah.
2: And the good thing is the infrastructure dollars are there now finally, so we'll be able to change some of those streetways with the development.
6: You're right, by the way it looks down there.
0: Yeah.
6: It's
0: depressing.
6: Rough.
0: No, it is depressing. Been like that for years.
6: Yeah.
0: Empty stores. That's not good. But listen, Grebian, he looks good. He kept the weight off. He looks great.
6: Yeah, he looks good.
0: He looks good. Yeah, so like he wants another bite at the apple in Pawtucket. Okay, Amtrak. The Amtrak station. You been through the Amtrak station lately?
6: You don't
0: take the train home?
6: I'll take it up to Boston every now and then.
0: But they've been working on that Amtrak station downtown Providence for 2 years, and the Amtrak passengers are getting fed up. In fact, the woman says, listen, the place is a mess. When are you going to wrap this up? Not only that, could I get some paper towels on the ladies' bathroom, please? Is that asking too much?
7: There's never any paper towels in the women's bathroom ever, and the hand dryer's been broken forever. So every time you wash your hands, there's no way to dry your hands in the women's bathroom. It's awful, and they're always really dirty.
6: That's Tessa Sullivan.
0: Can we start there? How about that? Can we start there? Amtrak Rich, could you at least get the paper in the ladies' bathroom, please?
6: I'll give her that.
0: That's unsightly.
6: Yeah, I'll give her that. Like, the bathrooms aren't great there.
0: I'll be honest with you, I didn't use it that much. I thought it was fine whenever I went to the train, but they're renovating it. The thing is, it's been dragging on for 2 years, and the people are getting fed up.
7: It's kind of weird. That and the platform addition is just kind of odd. I don't know. It has been going on for a long time, and it seems like the changes are not very cohesive.
0: Yeah, not very cohesive.
6: Tessa.
0: Tessa.
6: A little bit of an off-speak, you think?
0: Tessa. We'll play it again. Not very cohesive. A little sarcasm at the end of Tessa.
7: It's kind of weird. That and the platform addition is just kind of odd. I don't know. It has been going on for a long time, and it seems like the changes are not very cohesive.
0: Yeah. We like cohesive.
6: So we have the opposite here in New England. It's not upspeak, but it's like, yeah, we laugh at the end.
0: Dig the knife in, and they're not very cohesive. Anything else you want to ask me before I get on my train?
7: There's never any paper towels in the women's bathroom ever, and the hand dryer's been broken forever. So every time you wash your hands, there's no way to dry your hands in the women's bathroom. It's awful, and they're always really dirty.
0: Very dirty. 825.
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9: Cloudy today with periods of rain, even a thunderstorm in places, the high 70. A bit of rain early tonight, cloudy overnight, though 61. Mostly cloudy tomorrow with a stray shower, high 72. With WPROs.
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0: 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It's got to be the biggest in New England. It was bigger than him. It's a giant facility, and the yard is even bigger. So the cars came in overnight, all the accidents. What came in, John? A couple of caddies over there in the corner. There's a Range Rover. And there's a Jaguar over there. Yeah, well, they're all going to get the same attention to detail, no matter what you drive, whatever it is. It's going to. They even have a, what was the Yugo. Remember that old thing they used to make, the Yugo? Whatever comes in, you know, the parts have to come in from where it's made, and it has to be fixed by the book. The book of specifications. They have a whole library now for all the books that they have to work over, and it's the right people doing the job, and that's it. That's how you get so many certifications from the manufacturers who come in and do the inspections. Let me see your frame straighteners. Let me talk to your people. Let me see the tools. Let me see your paint rooms. 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And John's there every morning, 6:30, put the lights on. Let's go. 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All right, you're 30 on the button. 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Good morning, Bill.
22: Hey, Dick Blumenthal next door. Gene in Connecticut. This is the WPR News at 8:30. The Democrat, Gene, says that a whistleblower has come forward at the post office to say the plan being put together to regulate mail-in voting is going to lead to the rejection of what they call a huge number of ballots. They say that the computer system is being hastily built and is riddled with errors. The National Hurricane Center now says that Edward could become a hurricane before coming ashore along the Texas-Louisiana Gulf Coast. That would be later today. A lot of rain is expected with that storm. Speaking of the ocean, the administrator at Edgartown, this is on the Vineyard, says a beachgoer in her 20s was bitten by a marine animal. They say this may have been a shark attack at Norton Point Beach on the Vineyard. That woman sent to the hospital with non-life-threatening injuries. In WPR Sports, Red Sox and Yankees, game 2 of 3 game series. The Sox and Mariners at Fenway. Yankees around the coast at Anaheim. WPR News Time is 8:31.
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1: Route 10 in Cranston, you got a disabled vehicle right at 95. The roadway is blocked, so traffic's being detoured onto 95 southbound because of this, so no fun there. 95 northbound slowing down between exit 33 and getting out past the 195 interchange. Traveling in from the north, good news, earlier crashes in North Smithfield have been cleared away in 146. You're going to see the volume southbound 95, though, between exit 41 and Atwell's Ave. 146 slowing down from exit 2 to 95. I'm Megan Dahl with you right now, traffic.
22: All right, Megan, next up from the Seascape Lawn Care Weather Center, the WPRO AccuWeather forecast, on and off rain for today. Temperatures hold at around 70 degrees. Rain should taper down for tonight. It'll keep the shower threat in clear through the middle part of the week. It'll be nice second part of the week into the coming labor.
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27: Hi, I'm John. In this coming election, I'm with Dan McKee. Because with Alina, we don't know what we're getting. This bridge thing, it doesn't bother me. The 30 hours it takes to go back and forth to work on top of a 50-hour grueling work week to come home to a family that doesn't even acknowledge me, that's okay.
0: That's a. I think John is being sarcastic.
6: Oh, you think?
0: I think John is being sarcastic there.
6: Come home to a family that doesn't even acknowledge
0: doesn't
6: me?
0: Doesn't acknowledge you. What do you... You're not the patriarch of your family, John?
6: With this bridge thing, we don't know what we're getting.
0: Bridge thing, 30 hours late getting home, a family doesn't even acknowledge me. Cold supper on the table, not even.
6: You people are sick.
0: You are.
6: I'll tell you what, I think we've set a record today for voice texts.
0: Well, we love them.
6: I love the voice texts.
0: We love the voice texts. Now, instruct people how to do that. You just, on your Apple iPhone, whatever it is, there's a little microphone there.
6: Yeah, your voice notes app, whether you're an Apple or smartphone device. And then you record your message, you get a little cute, and then you send it to us, and then you play, and we play things like this.
28: One, Maka 2, Maka 3, Casamara, 4, Maka 5, Maka 6, Casamara, 7, Maka 8, Maka 9, Casamara,
6: hey,
28: Casamara.
0: You amuse us. You abuse us. You know, someday we're going to invite you to Trump's ballroom. You keep this up. Hey, Trump just got Supreme Court permission. Go ahead and build a ballroom. This looks like this could be it. I've got that story coming up right after I tell you about Freeway Car Wash. Hands down, the best place to get your car cleaned. Join the Unlimited Club. 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You can roll through any one of 7 Freeway Car Washes around the region as much as you want. You're in the club. You got the sticker. Wave them in. Come on. Let's go. Now you go to the beach twice a week. Oh, the sand, the kids' little grimy little hands. Get the car washed. Now, where are you? Olneyville? Well, go right in. Freeway Car Wash. Are you in West Warwick? Wayside Avenue? Go right in. Oakland Avenue, Cranston? There's two in East Providence, two in Pawtucket, West Warwick. Providence is Olneyville, and Oakland Avenue in Cranston. And that's it. You put the sticker on the car, you're good to go. Now, Gus says, listen, if you want to add as many features to that as you want, you can just do the roll-through, you know, or do the in-and-out. And when Gus says in-and-out, we do it all. Other guys say they do the in-and-out, but they wash it with the machine and then hand you the vacuum. That's not in-and-out. 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It really is where Rhode Island goes to shine.
2: I just want to thank the Supreme Court and the Chief Justice, and we have a ruling that it's proceed. When they say proceed, I think that's a good thing.
0: That's it. Now, he got a preliminary ruling in his favor last week, and now one came out yesterday. Go ahead and build the ballroom. They're not going to stop you. So that's Supreme Court clearance to build the ballroom with the Army bunker underneath it, right? So Trump's going to get his way before he leaves. The ballroom's going to be built.
7: The sprawling 90,000-square-foot project, a personal priority for the president.
8: I think it'll be the finest ballroom of its kind anywhere in the world.
7: The justices did not rule on whether the construction is legal, but said the historic preservationists who challenged it likely do not have the grounds to sue. But in a surprising dissent, Chief Justice John Roberts calling the construction likely unlawful, saying Congress should have a say, and that the president likely infringed on the legislature's power of the purse.
9: It didn't appear that the justices ruled exactly on the legality of whether Trump can just decide unilaterally as the executive branch to move forward with this construction. It has been mentioned and argued in lower courts and was mentioned by Chief Justice John Roberts in his dissent that one would need to seek congressional approval in theory to move forward.
0: Yeah, put in the gold. Go ahead. Put in the order for the gold leaf. Get the more appliques from TJ Maxx. Come on, let's go. Get this thing going. I want it to look like Versailles, the Hall of Mirrors. That's what we want it to look like. So we could shoot a perfume commercial in there someday. Price of oil is up. Stock market's down. All of that as Trump meets with oil executives later today at the White House.
11: With Venezuela. It's, you know, it's a team in a sense. And we're taking out millions and millions of barrels of oil, going to Houston, going to Louisiana, going to lots of different places in the United States and all over the world. And we're making a fortune, and they're making a fortune. They're starting to make real money.
0: We're talking about was it 65 billion barrels of Venezuelan oil that we have control of now?
6: Yeah.
0: It says they're going to restock the oil reserves with the Venezuelan good stuff.
12: I think importantly, we're actually already seeing significant increase in oil production out of Venezuela, which is one of the reasons why, despite a lot of people predicting that oil prices would go to $200 a barrel, they're obviously higher than they were a few months ago, but they're sort of much more stable in part because of what we see coming out of Venezuela. So, look, I think that we are going to see significant increase in production. The 65 billion barrel reserve is a big part of that, but I think it's a mistake to say when will we see increased production, because we're already singing produced production already.
0: All right. We renamed Lake Ontario Lake America, at least on the American side. Google will honor that. Whether the school teachers will teach that, we'll see. The Canadians are still fighting with us over tariffs. We're fighting with them. We got a trade war going on. What are Rhode Islanders saying about renaming Lake Ontario? Well, NBC 10 sent out cameras yesterday. Hold on. Here's Joe Fernandez. Cut 21. Joe, what do you think about this, about renaming Lake America? Is that on your mind?
13: Gas prices sky high, so war overseas should be stopped by now. To me, it makes no sense.
0: How about you, Butch? Man on the street.
14: Going back not too long ago, but hearing Donald Trump say, if I go down, I'm taking you all with me. And I think that's what he's doing.
0: Oh, he's not a MAGA guy. How about you, Wendy? Come over here. Woman on the street.
1: Be proud of your country, because I am. I will fight. I will go to the front of the lines. I'm joyful. It is everything has the word America. I literally did the fist pump and saying, hell yeah, this is America.
2: I'll just give you a big fat kiss.
0: Oof, she could be a Paulino voter.
6: Yeah, she probably.
0: Hey, Elaine's going to start advertising, I see, huh?
6: Yeah.
0: Running some spots. Elaine Paulino's got some money. She's a Republican ahead of Aaron Gukian. Aaron, come over here. Channel 10 profiled you yesterday. Aaron, Republican running for governor. Why are you running? Cut 13. Why are you running, Aaron Gukian?
10: Things aren't working, so we need to change. I'm here because we're the state of twos. Too many taxes, too many fees, too many speed cameras. The electricity bills are just absolutely astronomical. And that's what people are talking about. We're not being efficient. We're in big trouble, in my opinion.
0: All right, cut 17. Elaine says you're not MAGA enough to be the Republican candidate.
10: Yeah, I'm a Rhode Island Republican. I support the Constitution. I'm running just for the reasons that are affecting Rhode Islanders. We have Washington. You know, I support the president. I voted for the president in regards to border security. But I'm really here running for the state of Rhode Island and the big top issues, which is fees, taxes, traffic, education.
0: Why is he behind her? That's an odd one, isn't it? He's more known than she is, because he ran for lieutenant governor.
6: Because the Republican Party in this state has done a terrible job trying to get together after losing against McKee the first time.
0: Yeah, I mean, she came out of nowhere, like basically running a Facebook campaign for the first three quarters of this thing. It's just amazing that
6: it's the result of the leadership.
0: Yeah,
6: I mean, you tried to interview the Republican chair. What did he do? He ran away from you, found him in a cigar bar one night.
0: Oh, that's right. He was the last guy, not the current guy.
6: Joe Powers.
0: Powers. That was so funny. He ducked us on an interview, and I see him in a cigar bar that night. What the hell is that about? It was so funny. He's gone. He's left the building.
6: It's because the people that run that party have no clue.
0: How the hell is she beating Gukian? On the poll show, she had him by 20 points. Anyway, Elaine's going to start to advertise, so you'll be learning more about Elaine Paulino. We'll have to get her on, too. We'll have to give him one more bite at the apple before the primary.
6: Think about it. Fung almost had a chance against Gina back in 2018, right?
0: Yeah. Fung's running he wants to go to the legislature now.
6: Yeah.
0: Yeah.
6: And now 8 years later.
0: Hey, from politics to people, TMZ says Lionel Richie is in the hospital. Now, he's had his health challenges. Lionel Richie's in the hospital.
15: Lionel, mid-performance Saturday night in St. Louis, asking for a chair. Later, the 77-year-old was hospitalized and checked into the ICU. Lionel reportedly told the audience earlier that night he had been suffering from dehydration.
16: When you are feeling dizzy, sit your ass down.
15: The incident comes 9 weeks after a health scare forced Lionel to cut short his opening night performance on the Sing a Song All Night Long tour.
17: At some point, you gotta just take a deep breath.
18: Now, the only answer I can give you that I'm still doing this is because I like it.
0: Well, you're 77. Maybe it's time that you relax a little bit. You don't want to be like Frankie Valli.
6: You don't want to be like
0: Barry Manilow.
6: No.
0: You don't be like them. Ozzy Osbourne, he's dead. He checked out. Died in England, heart failure. And now his daughter says, you know, when he died, we sent the body out, but then we brought the body back. We wanted to be with him for a few days in the house. A little odd, but Ozzy was odd. So was the family.
21: She tells Hello Magazine in an interview published August 31st, we didn't put my dad in any sort of morgue. He came straight home, and we got to spend a few days with him and mourn with him and make sure that everything was the way he wanted it to be. But in the early stages of our family's grief, it was the Black Sabbath alums fans who lifted them up in their time of need, explaining it saved us. Every note, every flower, every gift we received, we read, we acknowledged. It showed us that they loved him as much as we loved them.
6: I mean, that's a little weird, isn't it?
0: Ozzy went out, came right back. A couple of days here in the house in England. John Galliano is a designer of note. Trouble is, he's also anti-Semitic. They were going to honor him at the Met Gala this year. They plan early for that. They're going to honor him at the next Met Gala, which is nothing more than a Hollywood costume ball. Anna Wintour thought it was a good idea to honor John Galliano until his background and his previous posts and transcript of what he said about Jews came out, and now he's been canceled.
3: 1 month after the Metropolitan Museum of Art announced John Galliano Horizons, the museum and the designer announcing August 31st that the show will not proceed as planned. The exhibit, which was set to inspire the 2027 Met Gala's theme and dress code, had faced backlash over John's past anti-Semitic and anti-Asian comments. In a statement, the former Christian Dior creative director writing, "After much reflection and discussion with the Met and all those involved, I have decided with great sadness that it is best for the exhibition not to take place at this time." He continued, "I remain fully accountable for the pain caused by my words in the past."
0: Okay. Tom, I'm going to get somebody else to honor at that half-dress costume ball they have on the steps of the museum. The
6: what
0: Met
6: do you got?
0: Gala. Tupac. He checked out, what, 30 years ago? When did they kill Tupac?
6: Good question.
0: Finally got the first conviction in the Tupac murder. Not for the guy who killed him, but the guy who planned it all.
4: A jury finding Dwayne Keefe D. Davis guilty, even though he did not pull the trigger.
5: Guilty of first-degree murder with use of a deadly weapon.
4: Prosecutors argued Davis ordered the hit on Shakur and provided the gun, saying he was working security for Sean Diddy Combs' Bad Boy Records and was angry about his nephew being roughed up by a group including Shakur and record executive Suge Knight, Davis maintaining his innocence.
6: Now, the conspiracy theorists out there believe that Diddy was behind it.
0: Diddy's still locked up, right?
6: Yeah.
0: He didn't get out.
6: So Diddy got into a prison fight recently, so he has to stay in Club Fed a little bit longer.
0: Yeah. Well, Tupac's dead.
6: Yeah.
0: Biggie's dead?
6: Biggie's dead.
0: Who else? Bunch of them.
6: I mean, yeah.
0: Bunch of them. And they're thinking maybe Diddy's got this can unravel all of this.
6: Mm-hmm.
0: He wants to get out early. Give us some good stuff, Diddy. Lionel Messi, the great soccer player, he has given up his post on the Argentinian team, but he still plays in Miami. But he's out in Argentina. He's had enough down there, but he still plays for us in Miami.
19: The soccer star officially announcing his retirement from Argentina's national team on August 31st after giving the decision, quote, a lot of thought. Messi writing in an Instagram post translated from Spanish, "It was a decision that hurt and still hurts deep down. But I understand that the time has come. I swear to you that I always gave it my all. Not just in these last few years when we won everything, but before that too. I always fought and left everything on the field for this jersey to bring you joy and make you feel proud to be Argentine through football."
0: Any chance we can get him to play at RIFC?
6: Yeah, that never
0: happen. Bring him up here. That'd be a big draw, don't you think, Tom? If Phil Pataki up?
6: That would never happen. But I do know that Brett Johnson wants to bring in some Colombians, you know, that would fill up Centerville Bank Stadium.
0: He's the guy who runs it, right?
6: Yeah.
0: Brett Johnson. He's the guy with secret investors. Oh. Well, that came up in my interview with Grebian. He said, "Yeah, I know all about it." He said, "I wish they would disclose everybody because then I'd, you know, trumpet it. All the people who have interest in the RIFC and Pawtucket." This is Mayor Grebian on TV with me.
20: So, all right. You're still with Governor McKee? He's your ally,
22: yep,
20: right?
22: Yep, yep,
20: he got you the soccer stadium.
22: Governor's been
20: controversial
22: great
20: as it may be.
22: Correct.
20: All right. He got you the soccer stadium. Now, have you been following this latest stuff with secret investors?
22: Oh. Yeah.
20: RIFC, we found out it was the basketball player and who else? Don't you think if you're going to do business with the taxpayers that we ought to know everybody who's got money in your company so that we're not finding out it's a Saudi wealth fund?
22: You and I have had that conversation, yeah. Right? From the city's perspective and the state's perspective, we've been very transparent. Everybody knows exactly everything we know and what we've shared, right? So we have to be. You know, that's a private business. For me, I would be happy to share, you know, if I were them, who's in there, because it shows the excitement. It shows that people want to invest in the state, in the city. But they're also private investors. And just like Hasbro, they have their rights.
0: Hasbro, they don't take your calls. And listen, if you want to do business with the taxpayers, you got to tell us who you're in business with. Otherwise, go get private hedge fund money. Go get private investors.
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0: 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So get a hold of Regan. 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

0: They just dropped another one this morning.
1: Like you said, these ads are dropping like seagull texts.
0: Yeah, they are.
1: Here. Now, Helena dropped one. She wants. She's the lovely person that, you know, I'm for you, and I'm ready to lead, and everything is going to be great. And then McKee dropped one with a guy who lost his son, the overdose, blaming basically Helena for that. And now he's out with kind of a retrospective of his mother. Remember, his mother was in the first ads when he was first ran.
0: Yeah.
1: And now he's kind of taking that stuff out to make his I'm Dan McKee and I'm likable too. Last bite at the apple here.
2: 4 years ago, you met my family at this kitchen table. Working families need a governor focused on them. Together, we've improved our schools, created jobs, and stood up to Trump's attacks.
1: What's with the stirring music in these things?
0: Yeah, well.
3: Is that Sabine in the background playing the
1: piano? All right, it's 9 o'clock. I got to run. Watch me on Coastal ABC 10 a.m. for Gino Script. 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
5: Good day, Iron Man. 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
5: you show
6: do
5: Tara?
6: The same, right? Tara is coming up as well. We're talking more about Julie Casimero, no doubt, huh, Tom? That was quite a song between the seagulls from the road from the Rye High.
5: Well, one more time.
6: Yeah, go ahead. Why not? Go ahead.
7: Mm, Maka two, Maka three, Casimero. Four, Maka five, Maka six, Casimero. Seven, Maka 8, Maka 9, Casimero. Oh, hey. Casimero.
5: Goodbye.

0: That was good. The Tower, by the way, scored the only interview with her. This is the WPR News at 9 o'clock. The jury's convening right now. It's day four deliberations in Plymouth. Lindsay Clancy and her murder trial. Correspondent Aaron Katursky is among those waiting it out in Plymouth.
1: We heard briefly from her attorney, Kevin Reddington, who's been by her side from the start. He said he's getting a little nervous, as you might expect, with the jury out. But he said Lindsay Clancy has a lot of support here. We saw her mother and father and sister. We also see the emotional impact that the case has been taking.
0: Of course, here at home, not likely to garner as much attention. But still, Newport police going to let a 32-year-old city man before a judge. They say he held officers off for 4 hours last night. House with a long history of trouble near the city line with Middletown. Turns out that Julie Casamaro did her only interview during the controversy with Tara Granahan. She, on Monday, finally said uncle. After a growing number of critics demanded she resign from the General Assembly after moving permanently out of state.
2: If I resign, then the constituents in District 31 have no one in the House of Representatives representing them for any upcoming votes or any work that they need done. And I thought that was the better way to go.
0: Well, that was then. This is now. She released a statement resigning, saying the political theater, the whole thing, was taking away from the good work that she's done. New York's Times Square, one is dead, another seriously hurt in a random stabbing on Monday. A female suspect who had a documented history of mental health issues took those knives to the NYPD before she was shot to death right in the middle of Times Square.
3: Something like that, like, you can't help that because the police did their job today. I'm going to be real with you.
0: Entertainment news. Can't dance on the ceilings like he used to. There's where the Lionel Richie is back in the hospital. He checked himself in after having new issues mid-show. This is during a concert over the weekend in St. Paul. Coming up as the WPRO news continues, traffic updates on the way, the AccuWeather forecast, that's coming up as well. Tara Granahan takes your phone calls next. WPR News Time is 9:02.
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14: Traffic still slow north of the city. 95 southbound backing up exit 41 all the way out to Atwell's Ave. Going to see delays inbound on the 610 connector between Route 10 and 95. 195 eastbound slowing down Gaino Street to the Washington Bridge. 195 westbound, that's still backed up from the state line extending out to the bridge. I'm Megan Dahl with your right now traffic.
0: 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This is meteorologist Joe Lundberg now with the WPRO AccuWeather forecast.
15: cloudy today with periods of rain, even a thunderstorm in places, the high 70. A bit of rain early tonight, cloudy overnight, low 61. Mostly cloudy tomorrow with a stray shower, high 72. With WPRO's exclusive AccuWeather, I'm meteorologist Joe Lundberg.
0: A pretty solid area of rain across all of Rhode Island. Some of the rain is heavy, particularly again back across western Rhode Island into New London County. And again, all of us getting the rain right now. Again, we have needed rain at the end of summer. Temperatures across Rhode Island are running mostly right now in the upper 60s. Again, with the steady rain falling in Providence, current temperature now 69 degrees. I'm Bill Haberman, WPRO News. 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
17: The public backlash was too much, and the Attorney General got involved, and then gubernatorial candidates. So the state rep who moved to South Carolina said, "That's it. I resign. I quit. I'm done." And we had the first and only broadcast interview. So we'll give credit where credit's due right now on the Tara Granahan Show.

0: one of the things that the point that wasn't made is if I resign this position whenever, July 1st or whatever, there's no time for a special election. So the people in District 31 would have no representative in the House of Representatives. So who's going to do the work of the people in District 31 if I resign? I'm doing the work of the people in District 31 right now, as we speak, from my house, my kitchen in South Carolina, and not my kitchen in North Kingstown. I think it's a whole lot of fuss being made about nothing.
1: Hmm. Well, the fuss came to a boiling point, and that's my interview last week with Representative Julie Casimiro. After Dan McGowan came out with a scoop, he said, "This I've got a scoop. Representative Casimiro moved to South Carolina. She's going to ride out her term there until December 31st. And then people started to question, well, she's getting paid. She's not even here. She's getting health benefits. She's not even here. She says, I can do the work even if I'm not here. And then it was too much, apparently. So she turned in her resignation yesterday. So good morning, everyone. Welcome in at 9:08. And again, Dan McGowan had that story originally in the Boston Globe. And I just texted her and said, you want to come on and explain your side of this? Her explanation at first glance for me was, you know, it's a part-time legislature. I'm doing the work at this kitchen table in South Carolina, just like I would pick up the phone, make some emails. And I thought to myself at first glance, or blush, not a lot of heavy lifting, but it's sort of the off season, right? So somebody has a problem. I don't know. My neighbor's dog keeps getting in. I have rabbits and chickens, whatever, you know, it's grassroots, basic sometimes issues that these state reps and state senators should and probably do jump in and try to help their constituents with, which is why we get all these cockamamie bills up there at the state house, whether it's the loud snow blower or, you know, Mr. Pinecone, whoever Senator Pinecone was. You know, obviously somebody's pinecones were falling in the yard. Another lawmaker got stuck. Remember the lawmaker that got stuck in the parking garage? Well, the lever wouldn't go up and he couldn't find a human. So he was all upset trying to get legislation on that. This is the way the sausage is made. And, but then it just, it exploded. This very local story about one local rep who said, you know, if I'm not doing it, who's going to do it? Who's going to take care of my constituents? Tara, you were one of my constituents. How would I, you know, what would you do if you had a trouble? And I said, well, I've never called a state rep in my life or a state senator. And keep in mind, there's still a state senator representing her district. So it's not like the entire North Kingstown area that she was representing in part of Exeter were going to be standing outside naked because she moved to South Carolina and they didn't know what to do with themselves. And they're all sitting there going, blah, blah, blah. No, it doesn't. No, we're okay. We're okay. Sometimes we take ourselves a little too seriously, but we're okay. So John Marion of Common Cause had something to say about it as well. That was with Channel 10. So we'll run that, see what he says about whether or not she should have been able to be getting paid, should have been able to ride out the benefits until December 31st. We did the math here shortly after my interview with Julie. And it doesn't matter. I don't think it matters, quite frankly, if she were making $4,000 a year or if she was making $400,000 a year. It ticked people off. It just ticked people off. So why should she get benefits? You know what I can't pay for? Oh, by the way, that was one of the bigger issues, I thought, or at least on the feedback that I received about her getting those benefits. And she said, well, I'm a single individual plan holder. My husband has his own insurance. So even though some people think it's $30,000 a year, it's more like $11,000, $12,000 a year. And that didn't matter. That justification didn't matter. People were annoyed with it. And there's a new study. And once again, I read it in Dan McGowan's roadmap that he puts out every day. So it's an important study. And I thought, okay, let's say important new survey, I should say, on Rhode Islanders and healthcare. In a nutshell, nearly one in three Rhode Islanders say they or someone in their household put off seeking medical treatment of a health problem because they were concerned about the cost of care. That is a survey released today from URI, University of Rhode Island. That's wild to think about. You're not going to go to the doctor or go get a procedure done because you're worried about the cost. So we can get into that at a different time. But let's roll the nuts and bolts. Representative Casimiro, after a long few days, said, forget it. Here's my resignation. I'm sticking to South Carolina. And then John Marion of Common Cause weighs in. Number one.
2: Effective today, District 31 Representative Julie Casimiro resigned from her post serving Exeter and North Kingstown while living out of state in South Carolina. Casimiro sent a resignation email reading in part, quote, I would have preferred to quietly exit Rhode Island politics, but it seems as though that didn't happen. The rep maintaining that she was still eligible to serve after moving following this year's legislative session. Law experts disagree.
3: It's problematic, right, that, you know, somebody who is technically holding office in Rhode Island, you know, about 15,000 people, is their only state representative. You know, they're not here to physically do the job.
2: The Rhode Island Constitution states that representatives must reside in the district they represent.
3: If you're not a qualified elector, you can't serve.
2: Rep. Casimiro was still collecting an approximately $700 biweekly paycheck from the state and receiving health insurance in her role.
3: There's nobody who can deny her the salary or the health insurance because it's a right as long as you're holding that office to get those things.
2: John Marion with Common Cause Rhode Island says while the law is clear, enforcement isn't.
3: In essence, there's no other enforcement mechanism because of the separation of powers. So, you know, the governor can't do anything, the attorney general can't do anything, even the courts really can't do anything.
2: Meaning if Casimiro hadn't resigned, the House would have had to reconvene and expel her from her post, which Marion says was unlikely. Now the seat will remain vacant until the next electee is chosen. There's no special election or nomination to fill that vacancy in Rhode Island law. We reached out to Rep. Casimiro for comment today. She did not return our calls. In studio, Maddie Heimsch, NBC 10 News.
1: Same, Maddie. I told her, listen, if you wanted to say anything else to the public, a hoorah, you know, a final hoorah. But I didn't get a text back. So listen, there was a lot of pressure put on her, I believe. And there was some online things that were done. And she took down, I think, her Twitter account. But, you know, I do realize that her voice was on this radio station with me. And that had a lot to do with it. And I realized that. I mean, it was Dan McGowan's story. Everybody picked it up, including myself. But some of the things that she said just did not sit well. And kind of scoffing at the pay. You know, people were saying, I don't think an extra $20,000 in my pocket is peanuts. Let's roll number eight.
0: Tara, you know what? No one gets rich working at the state house unless, of course, you are like one of the governor's assistants. But like we're talking about $19,000 a year. Dan McGowan reported the number $700 every 2 weeks. And then I will tell you this. I had to shut down my Twitter account because people were slamming me from moving to South Carolina and they don't want me to ruin their blue state. I'm like, people have to understand the bigger picture. Like, I don't think people understand that it's a part-time General Assembly. We get paid peanuts. I mean, I think it's people are just not understanding the whole picture.
1: All right. I think that piece of my conversation with her really kind of blew things up. You know, what's $800 every? Because it's about $790. So she's saying $700, but it's about $800. $800 every 2 weeks. Well, listen, if somebody said to me, but the commitment should be larger than that. You know, I'm not just. It's a big commitment to be a state rep or a state senator. It pays about $20,000 a year, unless you're something like the Speaker of the House. Maybe they get a little more, or the Senate President. But if you're retired, or if you're, I don't know, a teacher or a business owner or a lawyer who could make their own schedules, you're getting another $800 every 2 weeks. And you're only there 6 months. Now, you're answering the phone, maybe you're answering some emails, in the off season, maybe get called in for a special session. You got to run in and vote. That's not heavy lifting. It's a responsibility. But if someone said, and the hours are longer. Listen, from January to late June, the hours are longer. They're there sometimes, you know, ordering pizza, doing their thing, haven't seen their kids, their family. It's a commitment. But don't run for it if you don't want to do it. It's a seasonal thing. You're a lot busier in the winter into the summer than you are in the summer into the fall. What do you think the solution is here? We have a fairly large legislature that we afford. They get benefits. If it's a family plan, it's worth about $30,000 if you're just going for yourself, because you're not going to hog because your husband or your wife or your spouse or whoever already has their own, then you're not going to take the whole family plan. So you get about $11,000-$12,000 in benefits a year. That could be important for someone who, is on a limited income or has a family. A little extra money in the pocket. Is there a solution here? You heard John Marion say this is problematic. This doesn't happen often, by the way. She had a plan to retire. She was posting on social media about it. She sold her house in North Kingstown for quite a bit. Over $1 million, and then permanently moved to South Carolina, thinking I'm still in this General Assembly and I can collect my legislative pay, my health coverage. And she had absolutely no intention of resigning. When she talked to me, she had a little bit of an attitude, kind of trying to drag me into it. I'm like, all of a sudden, I'm not buddy-buddy with anybody just because I live over there. She even said at the end, well, come visit me in South Carolina. You want to come to visit me in South Carolina? And I know she was trying to be a little bit flip, but it came across as, uh-oh, this isn't going to sit well. I could hear it. Even when she said, nobody makes any money up here unless you're a legislative aide to the governor. I thought, what does that mean? Who's a legislative aide to the governor that's making $1 million? There was a little feistiness might be the word. There was a little bit of digs thrown towards the governor. Then she went on to say how she's not a fan of the governor. I wrote about it, assuming that we all knew this and that she was going to support Helena Folks. And by the way, Helena Folks was like, not touching this one. She too said Representative Casimiro should resign. The governor got dragged through it with Jean Valicenti. Well, she doesn't live here anymore. She moved. Well, should she resign? He was asked three times. It was like banging it over the head with it. People don't go for that. We can, it's like I can talk about funny things and crazy things about my mother or uncle or whatever, but you can't, right? So she's going to South Carolina, where there's a much better way of life, according to Julie Casimiro. And we don't have all these crazy taxes and all these problems. It's very efficient here. They built my house so fast, I just moved. That's how efficient they are. Nothing like Rhode Island. Well, guess what? You signed off on every budget. And so you've got responsibility for giving us all these taxes and fees and high cost of living. I mean, who else are we looking at? She's not the only one, but you're part of the collective group up there on Smith Hill. So it didn't go well for her. I must say that. And so she resigned. Steve is in Providence on WPRO. Hi, Steve.
4: Hey, Tara. I just Googled it. They make $21,000 a year plus bennies. So if she gets the family plan, that's $30,000 like you said.
1: Yeah.
4: $50,000. How many days do you think they work there?
1: It's about 6 months. We've gone through that, yeah.
4: Yeah, but no, how many days? They don't work the total 6 months.
1: Well, they're not going to work probably weekends. So you tell me if you already looked it up. Well, I don't want a quiz here.
4: So you think that they're working every day?
1: I just said they're probably not working weekends.
4: No, I know, and I understand what you're saying, but I'm saying maybe they work maybe 2 days a week there?
1: No, not during the session. They're up there. I've covered it, so yes. So just tell me, you looked it up. What point did you want to make?
4: No, I just said that for that kind of money, a lot of people would need jobs. You know, and that they would want to go out there and do this. This is like a secondary job to her.
1: Of course it is. It's a secondary job to every single one of them. Who's going to live on $20,000 a year?
4: No, I'm not going to understand that.
1: You can't. No. You could, but you'd be living with slim pickings. You know, a can of Dinty Moore.
4: It is hard.
1: I can't even imagine. You know, that was maybe 1980. You could live on $25,000 a year.
4: So when was the last time they had an increase in the house?
1: In how much they make?
4: Yes.
1: It's a small amount of money every few years. They get a little boost. Because I remember when it was 10, and now it's up to, 20.
4: It's $20,900.
1: Yeah. All right. Well, thank you for the...
4: Do they get paid for all the other sessions that they do? Like, when they go sit on other boards, like at the State House?
1: No, not that I know of. It's a title kind of a situation where you get a... put on different committees. Not that I know. I've never heard of that. But thank you for the call, Steve. There's 113 members. I mean, they're not all the places are not filled. All the positions, rather. 75 reps total and 38 senators, right? Yeah, 75, 38 is 113. So if we're paying 113, now again, the Speaker of the House makes more money. The Senate President makes more money. And I'm not sure if like the top tier, if there's a top tier, even a little bit between the General Assembly, and then the leadership team. There could be a few more people sprinkled in there. But, you know, hard math is 113 times. Let's just round it to $20,000. We're paying, sorry about that, 113 times 20,000. It's $2.26 million a year in just the salary. $2.26 million. Does that make sense to everybody? 113 times 20,000. Let me do it again. I like my calculator. 113 times 20, 1, 2, 3 zeros. Yeah. 2.26 million. That's for salaries. Now let's take the average. Let's say some people take the family plan for $30,000 a year for their benefits and others take the 12. That would be, the average, is 21,000. Right? 30 plus 12 is 42. Sister Joseph Maria, are we paying attention here? $30,000, $12,000, $42,000. So the average, divide 42 by 2, 21,000. So let's just say the average legislator up at the State House is getting 2,100 in benefits. Okay, that would be a median, an average, or however you want to look at it, of the family plan versus the single person plan. So 21,000. It's going to be just a little bit more than what we just did. Times 113 is $2.373 million. All right. So you've got over $5 million in salary and benefits for our legislature for 113 people. More than $5 million. You want to keep it that way? We'd have to go through hell and high water to change it, but do you want to keep it that way? You feel like you're getting enough? For that $5 million, it's plus. I'll add it up in the break. Closer to 5.5. Is it justifiable? Is everything they do up there worth it? Do you even know what goes on up there? I don't think any of us know exactly what goes on up there. You tell me. 438-9776, 438-WPRO. I'll come back with Kelly in East Providence. It's 925.
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1: All right, we've got to get over to get some news here from Bill Haberman. We'll come back. The price tag of the Rhode Island legislature. We've got some more numbers for you. When we come back. Hello, Bill Haberman. Happy rainy Tuesday.
15: Tara indeed. Julie Casimero. Tara writes on social media that the political theater, so far, of course, by your interview, Tara, with you, you're the only one she spoke to, has taken away from the good work she's done. North Kingstown State Representative giving in after days of criticism, moving out of state while at the same time remaining on at the General Assembly. This is just in. Iran's president says Tehran ready to return to a peaceful ceasefire with the U.S. This comes after the first exchange of fire in a month between those two countries. They say, though, two more ships have been attacked in and around the Strait of Hormuz. Weather forecasters warning Tropical Storm Edward could hit hurricane strength as it heads toward the Gulf Coast. Flooding rains are likely in parts of Texas and Louisiana. Change starts today. The corner office at Apple, the new CEO, John Ternius, takes the helm, ending Tim Cook's 15-year tenure. So the company skyrocketed to $4.6 trillion, thanks in part to the enormous popularity of their iPhone. From the Seascape Lawn Care Weather Center, the WPRO AccuWeather forecast will have on and off rain today. Temperatures holding at around 70 degrees. We should taper down starting tonight, although the shower threat in the unsettled stretch is going to continue for tomorrow and Thursday. Looks like it will turn nice as we take the turn toward Labor Day weekend. 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
17: Heaviest delay, southbound 95, traveling between exit 41 and Atwell's Ave. Still seeing backup inbound on the 610 connector from about Route 10 out to 95. 195 eastbound, slowing down Gaino Street to the bridge. Westbound still backing up as well from the state line out to the bridge. Southbound 146, exit 1 to
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2: Tara, you know what? No one gets rich working at the State House unless, of course, you are like one of the governor's assistants. But like, it's, we're talking about $19,000 a year. Dan McGowan reported the number $700 every 2 weeks. And then I will tell you this. I had to shut down my Twitter account because people were slamming me from moving to South Carolina. They don't want me to ruin their blue state. I'm like, people have to understand the bigger picture. Like, I don't think people understand that it's a part-time General Assembly. We get paid peanuts. I mean, I think it's people are just not understanding the whole picture.
1: All right, that's Representative Julie Casimiro, who did, after my interview with her last week off of Dan McGowan's scoop in the Boston Globe, saying, hey, she moved to South Carolina. She's still getting paid. She's still getting her benefits. And it didn't sit well with people. And she called it peanuts. Now, those peanuts add up to quite a barrel of nuts, if you will. So we did some fast math here. It's $5.6 million and plus. So over $5.6 million for the salaries alone up at the State House. That doesn't include some of the, I'm going to just say, top-tier positions, which would be Speaker of the House and Senate President. They make twice as much. So if the state reps and the state senators, roughly 113, if we're going to take out some of the top-tier folks. But anyhow, we're doing rough numbers. They make about $21,000 a year. The Speaker and the Senate President make close to $42,000, $41,844. So, all right, we're eking a little toward, you know, more towards over $5.6 million. It's $2.26 million in salaries. It's It's 2.373 with the health benefits. And we did a ballpark average, single payer or family plan. So my bad, that would have been 4.6 million. So we're cresting towards 5 million. Whoops. Okay. And I did well in math. So don't tell the nuns that I just made that boo-boo. Let's round it off to 5 million in salaries and benefits for the General Assembly. Tell me, so that we're not all negative, it's a dreary day today and I don't like Tuesdays. Tell me an instance that's true. There's a legislative staff up there. It's quite a few, actually. So the staff has to get paid too. So we're not talking just peanuts here. We're talking millions and millions of dollars. I have no idea what the legislative aides make, and I'm not so sure that that is, well, it's public money. They're not elected. So the peanuts just keep adding up. So what I would like to do, you tell me of an instance where you did pick up the phone and you called your state rep or your state senator, because Representative Julie Casimiro said to me, Tara, what would you do? You've been one of my constituents. If I wasn't there for you, what would you do? And I said, well, I got to tell you, I've never picked up and asked anyone for anything. One time I called the city of Cranston because one of my dear friend's father was lost. He lost his way. So he was a silver alert. And I mean, that's calling the police. So that's not asking someone for something. That's their job. So I didn't think that there was anything weird with that. And I immediately called and said, you know, I don't live in Cranston, but that's the last place he was. And of course they jumped in and helped me because they put a silver alert out for him. And we were all out looking for him. So needless to say, that's when you call someone for help, right? Or maybe it is. People fly down my street and I need a stop sign at the intersection of X and Y streets. Sure, that's their job. So I would like a nice little ditty, a nice little story of maybe the time that you called. And yeah, no license plates, please. That goes to the governor's office. Your state rep or your state senator, and they were able to help you. Maybe they couldn't get it done, or we'll put it in again next year. You know, I did have on a state representative from my area. I interviewed her because a neighbor of mine with three little girls was very concerned that a sex offender moved in right near them and was one door away from the person he was accused of abusing. It was a very complicated and convoluted kind of a situation. And my neighbors said, you know, can we come on the radio? Now that happens all the time. And the state rep jumped in on that as well. But you tell me, if there's a story out there and you thought, you know what, they did their job, it's a part-time job, they got something done for me, ring my phone, because I would love to hear it. Because we're kind of piling on right now because of one state rep, Casimiro, who decided to go to South Carolina, and now everyone's getting negative. Like, they assume that, you know, we should be paying for all their perks, and it's spiraling, and maybe you can say, oh no, wait, I had a really good story once with my state rep or my state senator. 438-9776, 438-WPRO, 742 on the texting line. A lot of part-time jobs up there. Bennies and pays that make a 35-year pension for lots. Just give me a little bit more on that because I can't thoroughly understand it. We're doing a little shorthand here. 369, when my brother left to go to the Carolinas, his taxes in Lincoln were $6,500. When he went down to North Carolina, when he first got down to, his taxes were $1,500. And now I think they're a little more than $2,000 now. Yeah, they do have a legislative staff up there. You could get into all of that. You could get into, I don't even know if the JCLS is involved, but I'm just kind of sticking to the General Assembly. There's enough peanuts there. It's just peanuts, Tara. 465. I once had an awkward conversation with my state rep about getting a license plate transferred to me. I did not really want to ask him. He really didn't want to help me. The transfer never happened. And a laughy face. Sent from the app. You can download our app right on your phone. Just find WPRO, download the app, boom. You can click to call, click to text. Sent from the app, 263. My rep blocks comments and messages on her Facebook page, and she never replies to my emails. That's not right. And so, if it's your state rep, I know some people get a little confused between the reps and the senators. If it's your state rep, call your Speaker of the House and tell on them. And if it's your state senator, call your Senate president and tell on them. Because that's the least they could do, is give a call back or reply to an email. That is not, I do it all day long to people that ask me about things. And it's not a lot of heavy lifting. 487, I've done a lot of research about relocating to that area after being a longtime Rhode Islander. It always comes down to leaving social circles and family. Yeah, we don't want you to leave just because one state rep left. And people say 248, don't forget about the perks, plus the theft of the people in the state. Okay, I don't know about theft. What do you think the perks are? A license plate? Yes, we've gone through the health benefits. What are the perks that you think they're getting? Sometimes they get pizza delivered, food delivered. They're staying there, you know, past whatever, 10 p.m., I've done those stories. I've done those you pay for it stories. I've gotten the cocktail bill. I've gotten the food bill. This is going way back. They got kind of called out on all that, and they had to temp it down a bit. 438-9776, sent from the app. Here's the real issue. Majority of the body is self-employed or have private practices, so they now get, quote, free family health care at no out-of-pocket expense, along with a bonus paycheck. For those spouses who have their own health care, opt out into single-member health care and save a large portion on their weekly coverage. Yes. Wouldn't you? Would you want to keep paying more into it if they're going to give you? We give them that. That's just what I'm asking you. If you don't like it, how do you want to change it? We give them that. And every once in a while, the issue comes up. Well, you can opt out of it, and then maybe three people will up there at the state house will say, oh, yeah, you know, my husband or my wife or whoever has health benefits. So I don't need the extra coverage. So I'll forego that. That is hardly any of them. So that's the way we have it set up. I asked you, what do you want to change? Because we can sit here and complain all day. How effective is that? 440. I would take those peanuts. and add them to my other peanuts. Maybe I can make my mortgage on time with those peanuts. Peanuts? Who says that? The grandmother and Arthur. Guy, there's never a lack of lines that come out of the movie Arthur. The original one, not Arthur 2. Where the grandmother turns around. Peanuts! That crazy face. We do it all the time at my house. Well, my sister and I do. I emailed both my rep and senator, Tara, this is 508, about a vote, and I never heard back. Well, see, this is the frustration. And you know what? I would call, if they're a rep, they fall under the Speaker of the House. If they're a senator, they fall under the Senate President. Because if you don't feel like they're doing the work, then, let's go. What are we doing here? Do we need 113 people up there? 75 reps, 38 senators. Do we need to spend close to $4.8 million on just salaries and benefits? That's without their staff's salaries. That's without their staff's, I would assume, benefits too. George is in Warren on WPRO. Hi, George.
3: Hi, Tara. Great show. And I want to say, Tara, you got class.
1: Why, thank you.
3: We don't give them those benefits. They gave them to themselves, and they keep giving themselves more and more, and there's nothing we can do about it. Have a great day, Tara.
1: Oh, thank you, George. Appreciate that. Short and sweet. He makes a point. But we could. I mean, it would take a lot. A constitutional convention, right? Maybe you think there's a good balance of power up there. Do you like the setup, or are we going to sit here and complain? Because one state rep went to South Carolina. I don't know. I can't get a vibe. Because we always get, on the texting line, it's either funny, or it can be pretty sarcastic, or it can be a little, cranky pants, which, I don't pay too much attention to cranky pants stuff. 438-9776-787 says, hey, Tara, my rep told me that she can hardly wait to vote for the assault weapons gun bill and screamed at me at the state house. Well, obviously, she's not getting your vote. A lot of the seats up there are unchallenged. Is there a lack of people wanting to get involved? As I said, I sitting in long meetings, sitting in long sessions where you're waiting to vote. If you're a young parent, I don't know how you work that. And there are young parents up there. We've seen that. You got to have a good support system, a family support system, I would think, for childcare and all of that. I know a young woman, not going to get into the whole nuts and bolts, but she built a phenomenal business at a young age. Unbelievable. And she's got two young kids that play a lot of sports, and she's trying to figure it out. Maybe you sell the business. Maybe you go move to a different state where your parents or your grandparents are. Or wouldn't that be the worst of problems? That you built a business. You're really super smart and talented. You built a business. And now you're thinking, I want to be at every game for my kids. I missed in his whole time playing sports, my son, I believe, if memory serves, I missed two games. And I was here. I was working Saturdays. And I was working 6 days a week. And those were his two highest scoring basketball games. He's like, Mom, maybe you shouldn't come. Thanks a lot, kid. Hey, kid. It just so happened. And I was so bummed out because I was into it. When my kids are playing anything or competing, we're a competitive family. My dad would go to my friend's kids. My friend's kids' games if mine weren't playing anymore. He would go to... Oh, it was like young Kevin playing football for Pilgrim? Yep. I'm going. All right, Dad, let's go. We'll go. It's basically my nephew anyhow. He is now because I ended up marrying into the family. Tara, the rep that left is shining a light. Well, I know because, for the cranky pants that say, oh, it's only one person up there, why are we still talking about this? Well, first of all, she had to resign under the pressure. Second of all, it was my interview. So, what the hell? And third, maybe we are shining a light onto what you expect, what results you think you're getting. The peanuts really add up. And what can we do about it? I'm not sitting here playing victim. I don't go for that. Oh, there's nothing we can do about it. There's nothing we can do about it. Start poking around. Maybe there is. Or maybe you like the way it is. We don't want to shake the boat. We don't want to touch the Rhode Island state constitution. But the amount of chatter that I've got going on, yeah, it's heavy on the texting line. But certainly not you calling in asking me what I, or telling me what I asked of you. Give me a good story of an example of how it works for you. Something worked well. Maybe it was a boundary, you know, oh, my neighbor was encroaching on my land boundary, or like I said, people are driving too fast. Give me a speed camera. Yeah. I'm not getting anything. So maybe you too don't lean on them. And so what's the point of it all? 438-9776, 438-WPRO. The opportunity is there for you to tell me a great story of how I called my state rep. They got right on it. I didn't have any more chip seal on my road. It got cleaned up. Nothing? Oh, that's right. We're paying for their home alarm systems now, too. That's local, right? That story was local? Having to pay for their alarm systems? All right. It's 9:52, and it's up to you. 438-9776.
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3: Ooh, I got a message from someone and said, you've got to see the show at Top of the Bay. It was last weekend. And hopefully we have another one coming soon. And just check out their website, Top of the Bay. Right there, Oakland Beach and Warwick, the flamenco, the Gypsy King music. They said it was phenomenal. Now, I had a busy, busy weekend last weekend, but guess where I'm going tonight? Plans are first Tuesday of the month. And one of my girlfriends from high school said, can we go to Top of the Bay? I said, you bet your bippy we can go to Top of the Bay. I think there's eight of us going tonight. So I don't even care if it's raining. I kind of like the rain at the beach. Wait till you see the view. Gives me a little like Block Island in the fall feeling. The view from Top of the Bay. Unbelievable. And then, I mean, the food. It's ridiculously good. I can't wait to hear what the specials are tonight. But I, of course, we tend to split some appetizers. So I'm going to push for the boom boom shrimp. That's for sure. The crab cakes are fantastic. The zupa is unbelievable. The chowder, yum. So I can just see it now. We'd like to split a lot of things and we'll move some entrees around as well. Top of the Bay, they've got something for everyone. Delicious food, all kinds of seafood dishes and steaks, Italian dishes. Go for the surf and turf, soup, salad, and top off your entree with a Top of the Bay signature cocktail. Hey, it's a Tuesday night. I can do one. 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Baked potato, coleslaw. Unbelievable. Now, happy hour. 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Happy hour, Top of the Bay. Make your summer extra special at Top of the Bay. Don't let another couple of weeks go by. Delicious food, a spectacular view, and yes, I'll see you there. I'm going tonight. Top of the Bay. All right. I do want to talk about dealing with your state rep. Please hang on the line. Jasmine, I see, in Hopkinton. Doug in Connecticut. I'd love to hear from you. It is 10 o'clock. We also have new ads as the countdown continues in the governor's race, particularly on the Democratic side. Well, the Republicans are spending their money, too. They're all advertising now. We're a week and a day away. A week and a day away. And then we've got, you know, kids going back to school every single day this week. So it's staggered times. We've got a lot to talk about. Coming up on 10 o'clock, here's Bill Haberman.
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5: From the Rye High Home Improvement Specialist News Center, this is the WPR News. It is 10 o'clock. Good morning. They're back at it at Plymouth today. The jury deciding the fate of Lindsay Clancy. This is day four, and ABC's Aaron Kutursky is among those standing vigil.
6: Some of the jurors looked a little weary at the end of the day. The judge told them, stay the course. As for Lindsay Clancy, her attorney told us her parents see her every day in the hospital, and they've been a consistent presence here at court, with the rest of us awaiting the verdict.
5: ABC's Aaron Kutursky in Plymouth, Mass. Iran's president says Tehran is ready to return to the ceasefire if the U.S. does the same. This is after the first exchange between both sides in a month. News also comes as Dan Driscoll stands down. He is out, resigned as Army Secretary.
7: This comes at a pivotal time with the military already facing severe strain amid these lengthy deployments and reports that top generals and military officials have been warning the resources are stretched thin and that a prolonged war with Iran is unsustainable. And now the Army is facing a real power vacuum.
5: That's ABC's Mary Bruce. She's

0: That the White House is concerned that Edward may become a hurricane before coming ashore on the Texas-Louisiana Gulf Coast. Should be sometime this afternoon.
1: The biggest problem we expect out of the storm at this moment in time is flooding. Some local rainfall may be as high as 10 to 15 inches. Some could be 3 to 4 inches per hour.
0: Let's give it to Greg Abbott in Texas here in southern New England. John Dodd at the Atlantic Shark Institute, that's based in Rhode Island. He tells Channel 10 signs point toward a shark or marine animal attack on the vineyard. A woman in her 20s was sent to the hospital after being bitten on Monday afternoon in the area near South Beach. Connecticut Senator Richard Blumenthal says the whistleblowers come forward. He says the plans putting together to regulate mail-in voting at the post office is going to lead to the rejection of what they call huge number of ballots. They're calling the computer system that's being put together hastily built and error-riddled. Final notes, media notes. There's new controversy at CBS. This is over the new president there, Barry Weiss. Reportedly, according to the website Status, they report that Weiss personally directed the 9/11 attacks be included in a headline in a story involving Michigan Senate Democratic candidate Abdul Al-Sayed. A piece drew criticism both inside and outside of CBS. Coming up is the WPRO News Continues. Traffic updates on the way. The AccuWeather forecast. That's coming up as well. Tara Granahan continues taking your phone calls next. WPR News Time is 10:03.
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19: Traffic still quite slow, traveling at 195 westbound. Still seeing waves of delay from the Rhode Island state line all the way out to the Washington Bridge. The eastbound side is cleared out nicely. Watch out for delays if you're traveling now north of the city, 95 southbound. Going to see some volume now still between Smithfield Avenue and getting out past Atwills Avenue. That's improving. You do get a crash, though. 95 southbound, exit 7 in Richmond. It's at the bottom of the ramp there. It's going to slow things down. 610 connector still slow at Dean Street. I'm Megan Dahl with you right now, traffic.
0: 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Here's meteorologist Joe Lundberg with the WPRO AccuWeather Forecast.
20: Cloudy today with periods of rain, even a thunderstorm in places, the high 70. A bit of rain early tonight, cloudy overnight, low 61. Mostly cloudy tomorrow with a stray shower. shower, high 72. With WPRO's exclusive AccuWeather, I'm meteorologist Joe Lundberg.
0: It's turned pretty rainy over the last hour or so here in the Providence area. Again, all of Rhode Island right now is under the rain. Some of the rain is steady and heavy right now. Last hour, westerly reported heavy rain, steady rain to the north and west. Same deal here in Providence, right? Boy, we're starting the day September. September morning's coming in wet. Current temperature in Providence. Go ahead, sing it with Neil Diamond. Current temperature is 68 degrees. There's so many songs about September. I'm Bill Haberman, WPRO. 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
21: We're just talking about what you get from your General Assembly. And I am not poo-pooing the work that they do, but I'm trying to get stories of you dealing, calling up, asking for something in your town, your district, your city, or what have you. And we got some slim pickings going on. So, your perception of the General Assembly isn't so hot these Tuesday. Let's talk about it right now on the Tara Granahan Show.

0: One of the things that the point that wasn't made is if I resign this position whenever, July 1st or whatever, there's no time for a special election. So the people in District 31 would have no representative in the House of Representatives. So who's going to do the work of the people in District 31 if I resign? I'm doing the work of the people in District 31 right now, as we speak, from my house, my kitchen in South Carolina, and not my kitchen in Kingstown. I think it's a whole lot of fuss being made about nothing.
1: In essence, there's no other enforcement mechanism because of the separation of powers. So, you know, the governor can't do anything, the attorney general can't do anything, even the courts really can't do anything.
2: All right, that's John Marion of Common Cause and the representative from North Kingstown and Exeter who moved to South Carolina, and the whole thing exploded on her. So good morning, everyone, and welcome in to the program at 10:08. That was myself with Representative Julie Casimero last week. It came from the Boston Globe's Dan McGowan. The story did the scoop. And then she came on the air, so her first and only broadcast interview was with me. And it didn't go well. People heard about it, and then it reached the governor was asked about it. He said, well, you know, she did move, so she's not here in Rhode Island anymore, so I guess. And then Helena Folks, I think in a written form, somehow said, you know, she should resign. And the Attorney General, Peter Nerona, really jumped in, and he put out some, you know, I'm investigating this type of, you know, email blasts and social media posts. And I think it was a little too much for Representative Casimero, so she turned in her resignation yesterday afternoon. So there's that piece of the news cycle that we've been following, but it makes me, you know, wonder because of the conversation that I did have with her, her saying, I'm still doing my constituents' work. I'm working on their issues. I answered emails today. It just so happens I'm sitting at my kitchen in South Carolina that I'm sitting, you know, other than sitting in my kitchen in North Kingstown, Rhode Island. But people didn't take well to the other pieces of the conversation where she said, you know, we're only talking about $19,000 a year and it's peanuts. You know, no one's getting rich up there. And then that set off a lot of conversation all across the, you know, cycle of the day here for days, actually, that people were just really ticked off. So I said, well, all right, let's try to put a positive spin on it. First, we did the math today. About $2.26 million in salaries and about $2.373 in an average type of weird math that I did to try to figure out the health benefits for the 113 people up at the State House, General Assembly, 75 in your House of Representatives, 38 in your, you know, Senate here in Rhode Island. So, you know, over $5 million. Well, no, about $4.65 million, but we didn't count in the higher salaries and the staffing up there. They get legislative staff members. All that rolls in. They make good money, some of them. I'm not going to go through all those salaries. So you're talking not peanuts. You're talking millions and millions of dollars. Now, an example of maybe good, maybe bad, dealing with my representative. It's a segment called I Did Deal With My Rep. No, it's not a segment. I'm kidding. Jasmine is in Hopkinton on WPRO. Hi, Jasmine.
3: Hi, Tara. How are you?
2: I'm good. How are you?
3: I'm sitting in the rain in my car.
2: Oh.
3: I was listening to you on my drive, and I figured I'd pull over and give you a call.
2: Oh, thank you.
3: Because, you know, I sit as a town counselor right now in Hopkinton, and I answer all constituents, and even just some silly things, you know, that are simple. But it means a lot when you actually return a call or see their like requests as important to them,
2: mm-hmm.
3: even the tiniest things, you know. So when you were talking about, you know, we don't like the balance of power up there, and is, you know, is anyone taking the chance of running? Is no one really want to do it? And I find that is somewhat of the case, because it's not just you go up there and you go home and you leave it at the door. Even on a council, I get emails all day long. I answer them whenever I get them. And I have a lot of people that are upset that I'm trying to take another seat in the House, because they won't have me on the council. But I tell them, you know, you call me. Call me, no matter whether you're in the other part of Hopkinton or not. I'll still talk to you. I'll still represent your needs and your wants and communicate it to maybe the other rep that's in that district.
2: Yeah,
3: I think public service is just that, public service. And let me tell you, I'm not getting rich on town council either.
2: No.
3: I mean, it's not why I got into it. I didn't even know we got paid when I decided to run for town council.
2: So oh, really? Wow.
3: I was like, oh, well, that's good. You know?
2: Yeah, that'll help.
3: Okay. Yeah, that'll help a little, you know, maybe some groceries for a couple months.
2: So you're, right. So your town council, you're on the town council. How, for how long?
3: I was elected in 24.
2: Okay. And it's a couple of years now. Do you have young kids in school, if you don't mind me asking?
3: I have one son. He's about to turn 12, so the fun years.
2: Right. But busy, too. Can you take me here? Can you take me there? I'm sure it's busy.
3: Oh, yeah. He's baseball, fall ball, you know, karate. He used to do. So, yeah, I miss some of it, you know, being on the council some nights. Or because I don't just go to my town council. I go to planning board meetings. I go to, you know, other town meetings. I'm also the vice chair of our town committee. I'm a delegate for the town.
2: Oh,
3: so
2: wow.
3: I go to the state central meetings. I go. So I have my feelers in every aspect of knowing what's going on. The liaison for the Economic Development Commission and
2: the rec. You're doing
3: center
2: a lot
3: in town. Yeah. So, you know, I try to be very informed about what's going on. I'll go out to a constituent's house if they're, you know, with some of the housing stuff that's going on in our town, and they're like, you know, the road's all messed up, and this is, so I'll take a ride, and I'll go look at it, and then I'll call the town manager. Like, so I follow through, and that's a tough thing to be on top of all the time, so I'm not trying to bag on anyone. You know, people do what they can do. But I think when you take the position or you decide to run for a higher office, you have certain expectations that you should already know. And I know that when I've contacted my senator, you know, she's always picked up the phone and we've always talked about things. Even as a town council member, I'll call her and say, hey, listen, I want to send this resolution up and I need you to take it up. And so, you know, it's all about building relationships and it's all about keeping communication open. And even with constituents, I mean, I have people on either sides of the aisle that will email me because they know that they'll get some kind of response.
2: Wow. Jasmine, I can't believe how many positions that you're, you know, serving in. And do you ever think of running for higher office or anything like that? I mean, I don't know if you have a full-time job. It seems like you're juggling a lot.
3: Well, Kara, I'm actually running for House District 39 this November.
2: Okay, did you say that? Did I miss that?
3: I had told the gentleman who picked up the phone.
2: Oh, that's
3: earlier.
2: Okay. Oh, that's all right. I'm walking through everything. I'm flabbergasted by how many things that you can juggle at the same time. And so
3: it's a lot.
2: House District 39 is that an open seat? Set me up here. Tell me what it looks like.
3: Well, there's an incumbent.
2: Mm-hmm.
3: I'm running for, it's Exeter, a little bit of Hopkinton, and Richmond. So I decided the seat was nobody was running against my opponent. And so I said, well, we can't have that because then they just win by default. So let's do something here. And I made a conscious decision in February to say, I'm not going to let it go unopposed. And I had a lot of support from constituents, from my party and my colleagues. And I just said, let's do it. And like I said, some of my constituents are like, I could vote for you because they're in a different district of Hopkinton. So they're upset I'm leaving the council. But I said, I'm going up to do greater things, you know, and I'm going to always be here for you.
2: Sure. So. All right, so you're running against Megan Cotter, who's my state rep.
3: Yes.
2: All right, so you're Jasmine Roy.
3: I am.
2: Okay, because I'm looking at your website. Are you running as, I'm trying to see, it doesn't say, how are you running? Are you running with the League of Businesses?
3: I am. I'm a Republican.
2: Republican, okay.
3: Mm-hmm.
2: Oh, well, good thing you called in because people have to know what's going on.
3: Absolutely.
2: Hopkinton and Town Councilwoman and community member. Okay, I'm looking at your whole thing. Go ahead, one more time.
3: Things that I send out, I have, I put Republican, my door knockers and things like that, say Republican or conservative. So that way there's no misconception of where I stand.
2: Mm-hmm. No, mm-hmm. I think that area falls a little more conservative, right?
3: Depends. In the past, yes, it has.
2: Yeah. Okay. All right, Jasmine. Well, I'm looking right at you, and I'm happy to meet you. I don't know if I've ever spoken to you before. House District 39. That rings a bell but I look up to go vote. That's where. You know, that's me. So, good luck with everything. It sounds
3: thank you so much.
2: Sounds like you have a good handle about what's going on. So, good luck. We'll see what happens after the 9th. Republican, so yeah. We'll talk to you after Election Day, or if there's an issue, call me up and tell me.
3: I will.
2: My backyard.
3: All right, Tara. You have a great day.
2: You too. Thank you so much. Annette is in West Warwick. If somebody's running for the State House, I would love to talk to you. You should be ringing the phone off. And I appreciate Jasmine, and she probably talked to Nick Flanagan, and Nick's doing a million things. And so you got to come out of the gate and tell me I'm running. But I'm happy to hear from people because I'm the first one to say I can't believe how many uncontested seats are up there. And so that people don't have to bang on doors and say, I want to change things. Because everything, the 60%+ up at the State House of seats that are unchallenged. So the incumbent slides right in. I'm not saying that's a good, bad, or indifferent thing. I'm just saying it's a big number. Annette in West Warwick. Hi, Annette.
4: Hi, how are you?
2: Good, how are you?
4: Good. I want to talk about how the representatives are very, very good because, especially in West Warwick, like Tom Norey, when you need something or want something or, he does it right away. He is very, very good. And all the other representatives, too. Because when I listening to on the radio, they're talking, negative about certain
2: representatives. Yep.
4: Yeah. So I'm calling because I want to also say things that are very good about them, too.
2: So have you made a specific phone call to someone to say, listen, I need help with this?
4: Yes.
2: Okay.
4: Yes, because my husband, I called because one time my husband was having a problem and they were very helpful. The representative that helped him very, very much.
2: Okay.
4: And
2: all right. Yes. I didn't know if you wanted to say what specifically it was, but is that something you just don't want to share?
4: Oh, it was mainly.
2: Okay.
4: Yeah, it's a.
2: I don't know. It could be now you got my head really swirling. It could be something really exciting, but if it's something mundane, we'll just leave it at that, Annette.
4: Okay.
2: All right. There we go. All right. Thank you, Annette. Enjoy this day if you can. It's pounding rain here on Wampanoag Trail. Pounding. But heck, you've got will the rain get rid of the spotted lantern flies? Can't tell you how much email I got yesterday about how people are trapping or trying to get rid of their lantern flies after the 11 o'clock hour yesterday on the show. But it is what it is. All right. Two new ads. Two. Since the last time we spoke, for Governor McKee, they're banging him out. They came into some money. And then, speaking of money, some darkish, some PAC, I guess, Political Action Committee, came up with $500,000 to try to slam Governor McKee with ads. And Helena Foulkes, his main Democratic opponent, she too has a new ad. So we'll get to all of that. Obviously, we're winding down. It's a week and a day. We're a week and a day away from primary day. And then the kids, you see them all go back to school, and what they can take and what they can't take is a welcome sign to me. I know my kids are long out of school, but got some grandkids coming up, and well, we got a lot of them running around, but it feels like we're going back to basics, which I will never complain about. Right now, it's 10:22.
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2: Okay, Jessica's in Cranston calling in. We were talking dealing with your state reps or state senators. Hi, Jessica.
17: Hi, how are you?
2: Good, how are you?
17: I am doing very well, thank you.
2: Okay, what do you want to add to this?
17: So I'm calling in from Cranston in District 18.
2: Yep.
17: And I was listening to your show about responsiveness from the state reps. And I just wanted to share what I've been finding. So I'm currently running for a House representative seat. in District 18 against the incumbent.
2: Okay.
17: And what I've been finding in Cranston is that a lot of people, the vast majority of people in Cranston, they don't even know who their rep is.
2: Oh, I know that.
17: They've never heard of the rep. And you were talking earlier about people not having challengers. So the rep in my area hasn't had a challenger in over a decade. So he's been in office for a very, very long time. And as far as responsiveness,
2: is that Art Handy? Is it Art Handy?
17: It is.
2: Okay.
17: It is.
2: Okay.
17: Yeah. It doesn't really sound like people in my district even have a response time because people aren't reaching out. They don't even know who the district is. So I was calling in because, in my opinion, I think there's another layer to the conversation that you're having about the responsiveness, you know, and people having challenges. I don't think a lot of people even know what to go to their state rep for or who their state rep is.
2: Mm-hmm.
17: If this is happening in Cranston, it's likely happening in many other districts.
2: Yes. Now, how are you running? Are you running as a Democrat? Because Art Handy is a Democrat. Are you running against him in the primary? Or are you running independent, Republican?
17: No, I'm running as a Republican.
2: Okay.
17: And so there's no primary for either of us.
2: Right. Okay. Sounds good. And what's the area of Cranston? Can you give me like a landmark or a neighborhood?
17: Yeah. So I'm in the neighborhood of Ralph Square.
2: Okay.
17: Ralph Square is kind of the end of the district, and then it goes all the way down. It touches Providence, so it's only Cranston in this district. I believe it starts in Sinclair Street, and then I go all the way down Park Avenue, all the way over to Broad Street, only the Cranston side,
2: mm-hmm.
17: and then all the way up Elmwood Avenue, kind of like by the Price Right, and there's a Lang's Bowling, all the way down to Warwick. So I don't cross into any of those other cities. But that's District 18.
2: Okay. Well, do you want to tell people, do you have a website? You want to give your full name? How do you want to do that?
17: I do, yeah. My name is Jessica Gomes. My website is jessica4cranston.com with the number 4. It's not spelled out. And really all I want to say is we're talking about all this responsiveness. I mean, if anyone needs anything or is looking for any information, you're more than welcome to reach out to me now. Mm-hmm. And on my website, there's a link on there where people can connect with me one-on-one and just schedule some time. So it seems as though there has not been active representation in my district for quite some time. So I'm not in the office yet, but I'm here if anyone needs to reach out, and I'll do my best to serve the voters in my area even before I'm in office.
2: All right, Jessica, well, I'm glad you called in. That's District 18 in Cranston, and good luck to you. Good luck.
17: Thank you so much.
2: All right, thank you. So that's, again, part of that, you know, we've talked to Dave Levake from the Rhode Island League of Businesses, or the League of Rhode Island Businesses, and these are some of the candidates. And I'll tell you, they have a lot of energy. They're paying attention. They're obviously listening, and they're calling in and taking their opportunity. Good on you. All right, 10:30, we'll get to the gubernatorial ads that are new and slamming all over the place today as we are 1 week, 1 day away. 10:30, let's get over to Bill Haberman in the newsroom. Hi, Bill.
8: Uh-oh, Tara. Big doings going on at the Lindsey Clancy trial. I'm sure you're watching this.
2: Yeah, the judge said, get back in there.
8: The jury's just told the judge they cannot, Tara, reach a verdict. This is day 4 of those deliberations. As you just said, the judge out there in Plymouth told them to try again and get back at it. Again, this the deliberations continue again. That's just in the last 15 minutes or so. Iran's president says Tehran is ready to go back to the ceasefire if the U.S. does the same. This follows the first exchange between both sides in a month this past weekend. They're battening down the hatches along the upper Gulf Coast. Edward could become a hurricane as that storm comes ashore this afternoon. They say it's strengthening. Can't dance on the ceilings like he used to. They're sure that Lionel Richie's back in the hospital. They had new health issues coming up during a show this weekend in St. Paul. From the Seascape Lawn Care Weather Center, the WPRO AccuWeather forecast, on and off rain today. Temperature's going to hold at around 70 degrees. We'll stay unsettled, it looks like, for tomorrow and Thursday as well. 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
18: Traffic's still quite slow. Traveling on 195 westbound. Still seeing waves of delay from the Rhode Island state line all the way out to the Washington Bridge. The eastbound side is cleared out nicely. Watch out for delays if you're traveling now north of the city. 95 southbound. Going to see some volume now still between Smithfield Avenue and getting out past Atwills Avenue. That's improving. You do get a crash, though. 95 southbound exit 7 in Richmond. It's at the bottom of the ramp there. It's going to slow things down. 610 Connect.
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2: Do you remember? I do remember. I do remember saying in the beginning days of this gubernatorial race between Dan McKee and Helena Foulkes, and not that anybody wants to be exploited or doing the exploiting, but I remember his first couple of ads. They were about health care and does she care about you? And it was kind of a soft landing message coming from the McKee campaign, and I thought, okay, when are you going to hit hard? When is it going to happen? And I remember saying, I can envision it with a parent, and I believe I said a dad, sitting there saying, yes, I lost my kid. I lost my son, my daughter, or what have you, to the opioid crisis, because there are a lot of people out there that have done exactly that, and that has happened to them. And again, exploitation aside, you can't ignore it. And I thought the political advertising would go that way. Now we're in the final days. And Governor McKee's campaign put out an ad. He is fighting for people like me. It is a dad. It is an overdose situation. And we'll roll it, number three.
4: My son Ryan was a good kid. He had Huntington's disease. He was prescribed a lot of medication. And this medication caused suicidal thoughts. Sometime in December of 2018, he tried to commit suicide. He was in the hospital 3 days. He got out of the hospital. He went to see his primary care physician on that Monday after, and the physician gave him 60 oxycodones. He took 27 that night. The system that was supposed to protect my son failed him. Governor McKee signed Ryan's law to crack down on pill mill doctors. While his opponent was a top executive, the Department of Justice says the company ignored red flags and forced pharmacists to fill opioid prescriptions they knew should not have been filled. I am voting for Governor Dan McKee, and I'll tell you why. Because he is fighting for people like me.
2: That is quite emotional, quite compelling. I hope it, you know, listen, it's late in the game. But that's a story that I think a lot of people can relate to. You know, your kid gets hurt. Now, this poor young man had a disease, and they had a lot of medication involved, and it gave him awful thoughts to hurt himself. Somehow lands in the hospital, and he walks out. Did he say 60 oxycodone? Phew. There's OxyContin, there's oxycodone, there's a whole bunch of them. I remember picking up my sister-in-law. She had her knee operated on, and my car at the time was just the right height, so you can just slide in, and you don't have to get up in a truck or get reeled down below in a race, whatever. And so we, you know, wait for the discharge, get the paperwork, go check out. They give you your prescription slips. And for a knee replacement, it was quite a bit of painkillers. But at that point, they were already reducing the numbers. But they still gave her a couple of different prescriptions. And she said, I don't think I want to get into that. And they said, well, here's your prescription for, here's your slip for Narcan. And she said, why would I need that? He goes, we're not thinking straight because we don't take a lot of pills. We don't take pills. And they said, well, you know, just in case something happens, these are, you know, serious painkillers. And she said, well, my son is a firefighter. So, I mean, he's well versed with, you know, all of this. And because that's what the poor firefighters are going. At one point, they were going around picking up people constantly and using the Narcan. And when you hit the Narcan, they punch you right in the face, the people. They react. They don't like to get out of the high, but they don't realize they're dying and overdosing. It's what the firefighters go through. Unbelievable. That being said, we were thrown off because, you know, everybody that works at the hospitals, they know the protocol. So you said you don't have to fill it, but here it is if you want it on standby, just in case. Like, God, that's a heavy load, and all I did was get my knee done. But that ad is very, very, I don't know, heart-wrenching, obviously, to lose your son. But also, you know, leaving the hospital with that many pills, I can't tell you the last time I've needed to get any kind of medication like that. I probably never did. Maybe they gave me something when I had a root canal, but I don't even think so. I've been lucky, and I don't want to jinx myself, but I've never had a surgery. Oh, God, I should never say it out loud now. So I'm going to like fall down the stairs. My mother's, something's going to happen. But, you know, when you come out of the hospital, or if somebody's prescribing something to you, maybe you have chronic pain, maybe you have some kind of an autoimmune situation that you're in constant pain. I can tell you right now, my feet are killing me constantly because I did too many ballet routines and waitress and everything else, and just put a lot of pressure on my feet, the bones of my feet. So that may be something that I get to look forward to, but not happening right now. I'm doing everything other than going under the knife. I've never even been under anesthesia. My two kids said they didn't want to come out, but they came out naturally. And that's a funny thing to say, naturally, because it doesn't feel very natural when you 40 hours of labor with the first one and 38 with the second one. 4 hours of pushing with the first one, and I can't really remember the second one because it was going haywire. But the doctors were being pushed to move these medications, and you can blame a bunch of different entities here. And I know it always comes back to Helena, folks, and that's his point. Governor McKee is to pin this on her. By the way, Governor McKee is coming in with Matt Allen today, and he's coming with me on Friday. That tells you that they're really trying to squeeze it all in before primary day. When they're asking me, can you know, do you have any time? Yeah, I'll make time. I've got different questions. Sure. Why not? 256 Tara, as a police officer, it's crazy the amount of Narcan that we still use. I just lost you. Oh, I got you. It's crazy the amount of Narcan that we still use, and they are usually violent and extremely confused when they come out of their high and mad because we interrupted their high. Yeah, that's what I've always heard from police and fire. But I remember it was a few years ago that the firefighters were just, especially in Providence and certain areas, it was constant. It's just a terrible situation when drugs get involved. 263, a flat iron to the face might get you meds, LOL. I did put the flat iron through my face. Didn't burn it. I was running up the stairs and I was going to iron my clothes. My mother called it a flat iron. I tripped and I slipped on a step and I put it right through my cheek, right near my cheekbone. I did not get meds because my face was numb. Oh, my goodness. Tara, shouldn't we go after the doctors who were prescribing these medications? They have. You hear it in the advertising or the reporting. We shut down the pill mills and the pill mill docs. I've heard Helena folks describe it that way. Okay, 438-9776. That's, does that, I don't know. I mean, that one man's horror story of losing his son, which is more widespread than just one person, right? Because he's got family and friends and everything else. Does that touch you? Does that make you say, you know what? I'm going to vote for this particular candidate, Dan McKee, because of that ad? I mean, it's a very good ad, and it's very grounding and sobering, if you will. I was saying that he should be playing an ad exactly like that in the early days. Okay, that's one. Then Helena, folks, she's got a new ad. It's called Together. And her campaign phrased it when I received my press release as her optimistic ad. And I think it's her last one, unless they throw something else together. And this is called Together.
5: This election is about your future. I'm an optimist, and I know we can do better. There's so much we can do together to build new housing, create great paying jobs, and fix our broken healthcare system. I learned something from my parents that's core to being a Rhode Islander. We need to take care of each other. I'm ready to lead. I hear you and ask for your vote. Join us. And together we can change Rhode Island and create a future all our children and grandchildren deserve.
2: Truth be told, I was barely listening to that. That, to me, that's just like theme and music. Let's run down the themes. The problem, and I don't know if it's going to be a very big problem because it sounds like she's ahead in the polls, Helena, folks, obviously, if you're listening to the polls. Governor says he's got his own info and he doesn't think it's that close. That being said, the criticism I hear of Helena, folks, is I have no idea what she's going to do and how she could ever do it. And it's a lot of words, a lot of themes. Where's the substance is what a lot of folks say about folks. Folks about folks. 438-9776. The governor's people put out yet a second one today. So we'll get to that in a minute. But let me get to Ronnie in Warwick, who's holding. Hi, Ronnie.
6: Good morning. So I agree to some extent with that ad that they did push them painkillers for the people. I've been in both cases, witness. One case was my dentist where the patient was yelling on him, demanding more painkillers, and he was refusing. But in the meantime, I've been in a surgery, plastic surgery, my nose. They prescribed me over 100 pills, and I didn't take a single one. I just take the pain. And another case, my spindle went through my finger and got infected. Oh. I was out of tetanus shot. And I went to get a tetanus. Same thing. They prescribed me, I don't know, 30, 40 pills of painkillers. I'm like, I don't need it. I'm not going to drink it. He still prescribed me. I'm like, I don't need it. I'm not going to buy it. I throw the prescription away, like rip it and throw it away. So I seen both cases. It is true. And I think they should make some sort of a law, like, not handing out like candy stuff, prescription pills
2: or
6: painkiller.
2: Yeah, not as addictive, right? I mean, but that sounds a little Pollyanna of me. But it's the addiction. It's if people have an addictive personality, maybe not even that. You know, maybe not even need that. It just hooks you, right? I'm not that person. I've never taken it. I just don't know.
6: Yesterday, I went to dentist and I had a pain. And again, my wife goes, take an Advil. I'm like, no, I'm not going to take an Advil. I want to save my liver.
2: Yeah.
6: So I tried not to take any painkillers, anything, unless it's an extreme, extreme cases. And I think it should be educated people too. Like, listen, don't jump on the painkillers. It's not a candy. Even candy is not healthy for you.
2: Oh, I know, sugar, the lesser of the evil. But, you know, it's easy to say if you're in chronic pain, it can make you crazy, you know? And I'm not belittling. I'm not trying to say that in a flippant way. But it can really do damage to you. And so I don't know what the middle of the road is here.
6: I've been dislocated shoulder multiple occasions. You know what kind of pain it is when you have a dislocated shoulder? You want to pass out, literally. It's like unbelievable pain. In my life, I think I dislocate 4 times the same shoulder. But again, I never took a painkiller. You have to take the pain over the, you know, benefit. I think not taking on the long run is beneficial. I take the pain for a while not to get addicted or any sort of a side effect from the pill. I don't know. And I think, again, they need to educate from school system and maybe doctors too. Like, hey, don't only prescribe on extreme cases. But my experience is they prescribing left and right painkillers. That's what I'm trying to say. They still prescribe it. I'm like, I don't need it. I'm not going to take it. And he still prescribe and give it to me. And I still didn't bought it. I throw it away.
2: Yeah. Well, I hear you, Ronnie. I mean, it's scary. I remember my car got broken into. Thank you. Appreciate you. And I was adamant. It was right before Christmas, and I was working somewhere, and they did a smash and grab. And my fault, I left my big purse, but I took my small purse in. But they grabbed, like, my bigger wallet, whatever it was. And I was determined. I was in Cranston. I was determined that I was going to find whoever took it. I wasn't looking in dumpsters and things like that. And when I went back into a restaurant, a friend of mine said to me, well, here, just take this. It'll take the edge off. Handed me a pill. I said, what is that? He said, no, it's just going to take the, you're just not going to be like so uptight. And I said, no, I'm going to remain uptight because I'm going to find my wallet. And I went out with the Cranston police and I found the big wall, but I didn't find all the credit cards. I had to cancel everything. But I had like pictures and things like that and things they just dumped it. They took the money and credit cards and dumped the rest of it. But I didn't feel like going back and getting my license and this and that. But imagine, here, just take this. What am I going to just take it and I don't even know what it is? I said, no, I want to stay angry. Thank you very much. Till I figure this out. It's like 3 days before Christmas. All right, it's 10:54.
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10: 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All right, we got to 11 o'clock already on this dreary, rainy Tuesday. Got one more ad for Governor McKee we wanted to get to. Plus, I'm a little startled by this. The Providence mayor's race poll shows Morales ahead by 10 points. That's according to the Providence Journal. Okay. What are you thinking, Providence? What are we thinking? It's 11 o'clock. Here's Bill Haberman.
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12: From the Rye-High Home Improvement Specialist News Center, this is the WPR News at 11 o'clock.
13: I've got your question, and the question is, after many hours of deliberation, we are unable to come to a unanimous decision.
12: Well, it looks like the jury may be deadlocked in the Lindsey Clancy deliberations. The judge announcing that note and asking them to get on back to work to try to decide whether the Duxbury woman is responsible for killing her three small children.
13: I'm going to ask you to go back out, keeping in mind all the instructions that I gave you, to go out and to continue your deliberations at this time.
12: On today's day four, that panel's been added at Plymouth, Massachusetts. Iran's president says Tehran is willing to go back to the ceasefire if the U.S. does the same. This is after the first exchange in a month between the U.S. and Iran. The Russians, meantime, they've been taking the fight to Ukraine. The last several days have been weeks of Ukrainian drone attacks deep inside of Russia. Here's ABC's Tom Sophie Burridge.
14: The air raid sirens in the Ukrainian capital are going off almost nonstop, and the Russians are now using much more frequently a new variant of their originally Iranian design drone, the Shahid. They call it the Garand, the Russians, but it is jet powered. So effectively it can go much faster. It can travel at higher altitudes. It's much, much more difficult to shoot down and defend against.
12: ABC's Tom Sophie Burridge monitoring the fight between Russia and Ukraine. Concerned along the Upper Gulf Coast.

0: Day, Edward is strengthening rapidly as the storm comes ashore, potentially as a hurricane this afternoon.
1: Landfall is expected Tuesday afternoon near Chambers and Jefferson counties. At the time of landfall, we expect 60 mile per hour winds, and we expect a storm surge of 2 to 4 feet in Chambers and Jefferson counties.
0: With Governor Greg Abbott in Texas. In WPR Business News, employers posted slightly more job openings in July, but the American labor market remained sturdy in the face of higher costs, squeezing household budgets. Finally, Rhode Island shark expert John Dodd says signs appear to point toward a shark or marine animal attack. One of the beaches on the vineyard was closed for several hours on Monday afternoon after a woman in her 20s was sent to the hospital with non-life-threatening injuries. If confirmed, this would be the only shark attack this summer here in New England. Coming up, as the WPRO news continues, traffic updates on the way, the AccuWeather forecast, that's coming up as well. Tara Granahan continues taking your phone calls next. WPR News Time is 11:03.
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15: Traffic's still quite slow. Traveling on 195 westbound, still seeing waves of delay from the Rhode Island state line all the way out to the Washington Bridge. The eastbound side is cleared out nicely. Watch out for delays if you're traveling now north of the city. 95 southbound, going to see some volume now still between Smithfield Avenue and getting out past Atwills Avenue. That's improving. You do get a crash, though. 95 southbound, exit 7 in Richmond. It's at the bottom of the ramp there. It's going to slow things down. 610 connector still slow at Dean Street. I'm Megan Dahl with you right now, traffic.
0: 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Here's meteorologist Joe Lundberg now with the WPRO AccuWeather forecast.
16: Cloudy today with periods of rain, even a thunderstorm in places, the high 70. A bit of rain early tonight, cloudy overnight, low 61. Mostly cloudy tomorrow with a stray shower, high 72. With WPRO's exclusive AccuWeather, I'm meteorologist Joe Lundberg.
0: I got the AccuWeather radar up and running. Looks like the heaviest rain, round one, has moved through, although the rain continues across northern Rhode Island and down along the immediate south coast, and it's going to stay this way. Again, on and off rain for the next day or so. Temperatures are in the mid to upper 60s across Rhode Island. Here in Providence, current temperature now 68 degrees. I'm Bill Haberman, WPR News. 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
24: Sammy, we are adults, and this is ridiculous. 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
25: You go, girl.
15: All right, on this Tuesday, welcome in 11:07. I got to tell you, I'm a little surprised at one of these polls that has come out. The Providence Journal had it for yesterday. It must have been after my show was done. And it's Providence mayoral race shows Morales ahead by 10 points. Patrick Anderson from the Providence Journal. I'm surprised by it, and I'm a little startled by it. Now, it's from a new poll commissioned by an education group led by former mayor Jorge Elorza. And take that with maybe a grain of salt, but we'll go through it. We'll go through it. I'm surprised to see it, and I'm surprised to hear it, and I'm surprised to feel it. But let me quickly, before I go to Lou in Cranston, the choice, a choice. So another thing that when I finally got to speak with Governor McKee, he came in a few weeks ago now, and we hadn't chatted in almost 5 years. And we had a little moment where we talked about Willa, his mom. And I said, bring it back. Willa was unbelievable. And I think we were laughing about his grandkids, too, and just saying, like, put the kids in, too. Everybody loves kids, and everybody loved Willa. He did. And so he's got two ads out today. Governor McKee, we ran the one about he's fighting for people like me, which was a dad whose son overdosed. It was a very sad story, obviously, and said, you know, I'm voting for Dan McKee because he fights for people like me. Now, here's this one called A Choice, number one.
26: 4 years ago, you met my family at this kitchen table. Working families need a governor focused on them. Together, we've improved our schools, created jobs, and stood up to Trump's attacks. It's why workers and labor stand with us. This is a choice between a governor who fights for you and Helena Foulkes, a corporate CEO who donated to Mitch McConnell and put profits over working people.
27: Dan McKee, delivering for working families in Rhode Island.
15: All right, they show his mom, who was adorable with playing cards at the table. Lou is in Cranston on WPRO. Hi, Lou.
28: Hi, Tara. How are you?
15: Good. How are you?
28: Good. I'm the person that put the ad together.
15: Which one?
28: Okay. The one about the, you know, the son of passing and my son, Ryan.
15: Oh, so you're the dad, okay. Not the producer.
28: I'm the father.
15: Oh, hi,
28: no,
15: Dad.
28: Okay.
15: Hi, Lou.
28: Hi. And it just, you know, Tara, when I was looking at the commercials for Dan McKee's opponent, it bothered me when I seen some of the commercials that said, when I was at CVS, I curbed the opioid crisis. And I'm looking at that commercial, and I'm saying to myself, she's not the one that did it. I was. Because my son, like I said in the commercial, had Huntington's disease. Mm-hmm. He was prescribed medication for Huntington's disease. And he also had colitis.
15: Okay.
28: So when he tried to commit suicide, he was in the hospital 3 days. He come out and he had on the Monday after he was in 3 days on the Wednesday, I picked him up. On the Monday, he had an appointment with his primary care physician. And that was in the end of 2018, December.
15: Okay.
28: And the physician gave him 60 oxycodones, filled the prescription. And you said he took 60. He took 27 that day.
15: Okay.
28: 27. He was in the hospital 3 weeks. And after his passing, I worked with Dr. McDonald.
15: Yep.
28: And he said to me, he says, you know, Louie, he says, we tried to pass this bill. He says, we couldn't pass it last year because Rhode Island, prior to me passing this bill with a state rep, there was no fine in Rhode Island. It was a fee. So I worked with the legislators and, you know, the health department, and we came up with this bill called Ryan's Law. Mm-hmm. And that was in 2019. We worked on it after the passing. And we passed the bill in 2021, thanks to Governor McKee signing that bill. And I can never bring my son back, okay? No. And there was a kid, he wouldn't even smoke marijuana. He was that type of a person. But he's seen his mother pass away from this disease.
1: Oh, she had the same thing.
28: And with the medication for the Huntington's that caused suicidal thoughts. Mm-hmm. And with the oxycodones, he says, what do I have to live for? And that's what he did. Yep. But I didn't want, like I said, you can never bring your son back, but I don't want people to take credit for what they didn't do.
1: Yeah. No, I hear you.
28: That's why I says I have to call. I don't know if it's, you know, if I should have called, but I don't want the people to get the wrong impression that, you know, it was a different person. Mm-hmm. I want them to know if it wasn't for me, and maybe some people need, you know, the opioids because right. they're really in pain. But now the people that don't need as many, they're limiting them to, you know, five, and they'll say take Tylenol.
1: Right.
28: So, you know, hopefully it works and we can help the people in the future so they don't get, and he wasn't addicted to them. He said, you know, that was it. He'd seen what he had, his mother went through. So he said, probably, you know, I'm going to go through the same thing. So why wait? You know what I mean? But I just wanted the people to know that.
1: No, I'm
28: the certain person that did the work. I did the work, and it took me 2 years to get that bill passed to help somebody else.
1: And I'm sure there are many, many families and parents that are thankful for that. Do you mind if I ask how old your son was?
28: He was 39.
1: 39.
28: But like I said, if he, and I'm the type of person, if a person is, you know, if he's right, he's right. If he's wrong, is wrong. If my son was a drug addict, mm-hmm. okay, I wouldn't have went through all this. But like I said, he graduated Bryan College. He was a smart kid. Not that smart means anything.
1: Well, he was working towards his life. Yeah.
28: Right. He was a good person and a good kid. And he just, you know, he's like I said, he's seen his mother, and the physician now with this bill, if you look it up, there's no more fee in Rhode Island of $1,250 and a year probation. And when I met with the health department, you know, they looked at me like I had got three heads, because they says, how can you give a person, a physician, a year probation and a fee of $1,250? Because that was on the books
1: right.
28: in Rhode Island. But now there's a fine in Rhode Island. So,
1: okay.
28: You know, and if it, like I said, if the governor, if he didn't sign that bill, okay, we would be in the same predicament we were in 8 years ago.
1: Mm-hmm.
28: So thankfully, he did that for us.
1: Lou, this might be a weird question. Now, you're in the ad for Governor McKee. You felt that he helped you get that bill passed. And the whole thing, his opponent is the whole CVS angle, right? And her role or her whatever to do with the opioid crisis. Is this a weird question? I don't know. I'm just going to ask you, did you get your prescriptions filled at CVS? Do you remember?
28: I can't answer that question because I didn't fill the prescriptions. So I don't know.
1: Okay.
28: You know, I mean, when you're 39 years old, you know,
1: that's
28: you
1: true.
28: Ask your 39-year-old, like, I don't know how old your kids are, but can you ask your 39-year-old son or daughter, oh, where are you filling your prescriptions?
1: Right. That's, you know, kind of my thinking. He's an adult. Yeah.
28: When they're 50, you can't ask them questions because they get mad. So you say, okay. You know what I mean?
1: No, I hear you. Because like that's that. the whole tie-in to Helena Folks is, you know, and I didn't know that, sure. You know, but your anger is at the bigger picture. And I don't even know if you still have the anger, if you've processed it. And I can only imagine.
28: No, it's not the anger is over. It's just that I didn't want the voters to get the impression that the person, and I won't mention any names, the person that is running against Governor Dan McKee said that she curbed the opioid crisis.
1: Right.
28: That's my main goal. It wasn't her. It was me. So that's about it. I mean, that's all I can say. I just wanted the people to know because, like I said, it's a big thing, but, you know, tell the truth. That's all I ask for. Tell the truth.
1: Yeah. Well, I'm very happy to meet you via the radio, and I'm happy that you called in. And I think it's super important that people hear your voice. I know the ad's, you know, a little over a minute, but it was much more valuable to hear your voice in a longer form. So thank you, Lou.
28: Thank you very much for listening to me. And hopefully, you know, I did my job so it doesn't happen again.
1: Yep, exactly. You did everything you could,
28: thank
1: Lou.
28: You.
1: Thank you. I appreciate
28: thank
1: it. All right. So he's the dad featured in that first ad that we ran before the 11 o'clock break for Governor McKee's campaign. And I don't know if my question was weird or out of line, but I get it. Do you know who, you know, if you have a 39-year-old child, I don't think you're asking them where you're getting all where you do your shopping on a daily basis or what have you. But that's the link that the politicians are trying to make, just so you know. And using a story and a family and a voice and a tragedy, quite frankly, to get your message out. This is not the first time. It'll never be the last time people get on the ads and, you know, they tell their story. And he thinks it can help. And I don't blame him because if I felt passionately about something, I would do the same thing. But very interesting phone call, so I appreciate that. 438-9776, 438-WPRO. I'll take the break here, and then we'll set up the new poll, which apparently has Representative Morales ahead of Mayor Smiley for the mayor's race in Providence. And then, you know, when does the socialistic laboratory begin? All right. It's 11:20, and we'll come right back.
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1: Okay, so that was an unexpected call, but I'm very glad to have taken that call, and I'm very glad that Lou called in. He is featured in one of Governor McKee's political ads from the campaign, and he's voting for Governor McKee, and he said Governor McKee helped him. He said he's fighting for people like me. I lost my son to an overdose of opioids, and they tried a couple of times to get a bill passed. And it's named after his son. And they finally did in 2019 or 2021, but they started work on 2018. I believe he lost his son. And then Ryan's Law, they were trying to get that passed 2019, finally did 2021. I think I'll ask Nick Flanagan to podcast that because a lot of people now want to hear it. They said it was a very moving interview. Well, it's a phone call because he called in. I let him speak on the loss of his wife and then his son. Two different situations. But, you know, his story has become a piece of this political campaign puzzle, if you will. So if the one and only Nick Flanagan doesn't mind, we'll save Lou's phone call, maybe put it on a podcast. People want to hear it. Paul's in Smithfield on WPRO. Hi, Paul.
12: Good morning, Tara. Thank you for taking my call.
1: Sure.
12: I'm just curious. Have you ever seen a person's pharmaceutical record?
1: Me, personally?
12: Or anybody you know.
1: What do you mean a pharmaceutical record? I don't even know what that means.
12: Okay. When you get in touch with in the work I do, I've called CVS as the work I do, and I've asked and requested for a pharmaceutical record for a client of mine. And they send it to you, depending on who you are. And the idea is, when you look at that record, it's got the name of the drug, read across it. It's got the name of the drug, it's got the doctor who prescribed it, it's got the diagnosis, and it says how much you paid for it, and it gives many years. And when during the opioid crisis, I had a client who had that problem, and when you would see the doctors, you could see the yo-yo on the pharmaceutical record, because what would happen is they'd start off with something like, let's say it was like Tylenol with codeine, and then after Tylenol with codeine, they move up a little bit to like lorazepam or something like that, and then eventually they'd have Vicodin. And then from there, they'd put them on oxycodone, which today they call it Oxycontin. And then from there, they'd put them on Sublocade, which is to bring you down from that stuff. And you'd see the yo-yo going through that cycle like over and over again over the years. And that was a cycle that I'm sure a lot of people went through, and that's what in some cases resulted in the overdose problem. And I think that if you look at the records, you can't look at those. Those are very private, I understand. But because of what I do for a living, I was able to get that record for my client. But there is, when you look at one of those, it's very revealing of what was going on with the doctors in the pharmacy.
1: Yeah, I think if anybody has a personal experience like that, that's pretty much how it works. And if you have an addiction, then you want it more and more and more. And some people are good at knowing how to get high and then bring you down. And sometimes there are even people in the medical.
12: The doctors were in on it because they would prescribe Sublocade. And if they prescribed Sublocade, it's because they know the patients were on the opioids too long.
1: Oh, I see what you're saying. So it's like a lulling moment, and then
12: And then back to the Tylenol 10, Tylenol 4 or 5s, and then from there up to Vicodin, and then up to the oxycodone. So it was a vicious cycle that was going on with a lot of these cases.
1: Sure thing. Sure. All right, Paul, thank you. I understand you saw that kind of paperwork. Jeremy's in Providence before I hit the break. Hi, Jeremy.
0: Yes, how are you, Tara?
1: Good.
0: Unexpected caller. But you rose a lot of questions in your last comment, and you haven't been able to speak about it. And that's the poll, and that's the idea. And I didn't like the fact that you sprinkled in laboratory again, because if you look at the numbers, let's take away political party beliefs or representation or whatever, but just look at the facts and look at the numbers and review it on your own time. And you'd notice that Rhode Island, specifically Providence generally speaking, is already in a socialistic society, meaning that taxpayers spend 40% of the property is in property taxer's name, meaning that the institutions are 60%. And most importantly, let's look at this fact. This is what's disgusting. 40% of the budget of the $650,000 or $50 million budget is already spent in socialistic society norms like fire, police, retirement. So there's nothing that David Morales is going to be able to do. He doesn't have enough disposable money available to change that into a laboratory. It is mathematically impossible. Everything is already fixed. $600 million of the $650 million.
1: Right, you're throwing out just a bunch of numbers, Jeremy, which is not
0: because it's real.
1: I know, but it doesn't.
0: It's real. $650 million is already socialized.
1: All right, that's what you're saying. So you send me the information so I can actually look at it. You rattling it off on a piece of paper is not good radio. How about that? And you telling me not to say anything about a socialistic laboratory. I'll say whatever I want. It's my show. Don't tell me what to say.
0: It's already a laboratory.
1: Okay, that's your point. Then don't tell me what to say. His main hype person introduced him as the guy that's going to turn Providence into a socialistic laboratory. And that's old news.
0: Meaning
1: it's out there.
0: Socialism will be created here and will go elsewhere. That's what it means. It doesn't mean that it's going to be a laboratory. They're already lab rats. Like, what are you saying? Providence is already lab rats.
1: Okay. Thanks for the call, Jeremy. It's 11:30, 11:31. Let's get over to Bill Haberman. Good morning, Bill.
14: He's back, Jeremy.
1: I know.
14: It's been a while, huh?
1: Back and he's trying to produce from the side of the road.
14: He's in mid-season form.
1: I guess.
14: Tara, good morning to you. Tara, if you're one of those hoping to get some resolution on Lindsay Clancy, it could be trouble here. The jury telling the judge they are deadlocked. After 4 days of deliberations, the judge asking the jury essentially to try again out there in Plymouth. September 1st arrival, it means the party's ending at the beach. DEM says all state beaches will be closing on Monday. They do say that the non-food concessions will continue on for a couple of weeks down in Musquamacut. Lord for a college hockey player collapsed last week and remains in critical condition after a military-style workout at Tempe is accusing Arizona State University of circling the wagons. The workout was led by a former Green Beret who is not on the school's hockey staff. From the Seascape Lung Care Weather Center, the WPRO AccuWeather forecast had around a steady rain coming through. That rain will be on and off as we head into the afternoon. Temperatures today going to hold at around 70 degrees. WPRO News Time is 11:32.
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15: Traffic's still quite slow. Traveling at 195 westbound. Still seeing waves of delay from the Rhode Island state line all the way out to the Washington Bridge. The eastbound side is cleared out nicely. Watch out for delays if you're traveling now north of the city. 95 southbound. Going to see some volume now still between Smithfield Avenue and getting out past Atwills Avenue. That's improving. You do get a crash, though. 95 southbound exit 7 in Richmond. It's at the bottom of the ramp there. It's going to slow things down. 610 Connect.
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1: Okay, welcome back in. We started to chat before the break. This new survey, or poll, commissioned by an education group led by former Mayor Jorge Elorza. So he's the former mayor. Remember, I called him Mayor Aloha. He left. He's working for this big educational group. And somehow they're polling the city of Providence. And I don't know if this is a surprise to you, but according to them, the challenger is Representative David Morales, and he leads incumbent Brett Smiley by 10 points, according to the new poll commissioned by an education group led by former Mayor Jorge Elorza. So that poll, conducted by Concord Public Opinion Partners on October 19th and 20th, found that 48% of likely Democratic primary voters would choose Morales, 38% would choose Smiley, with 13% undecided. Now, they spoke to 310 people, and they have a margin of error at basically 5.5%. 310 people in the city of Providence. A poll from Concord, conducted in mid-July, had Smiley up 4 points. Now, he was in here for Ask the Mayor last week, and he said, I always have my own numbers and my own polling, but I never talk about it. And I don't know why or why not. I really don't. Now, Concord, this poll from Concord, is affiliated with Education Reform Now Advocacy, a group led by Elorza, and Elorza has endorsed Morales. So, how are we taking this one? The latest Concord poll, which is something to do with Jorge Elorza, found 58% of respondents had a favorable opinion of Morales and 49% of Smiley. It found Morales leading with every age group except those over 65 and every racial group except black voters. Huh. So everybody over 65 likes Smiley and the black voters do too. Okay. Smiley's campaign has polled the race but does not share any of the results publicly. That's what I don't understand. He said that to Gene too. Now, the Smiley campaign spokesman said, we are highly skeptical of these numbers being put out by someone who endorsed our opponent and will remain confident heading into the final days of this campaign. In other news, the same group, Concord, in other Democratic primary results, races, they polled and found Helena Folks up 17 points on Dan McKee in the race for governor. Also found that 59% of those surveyed had a favorable opinion of former governor and U.S. Commerce Secretary Gina Raimondo, who attended a campaign rally with Smiley. So that's 59%. They like her, compared to 51% favorable for Folks and 40% for McKee. Huh. What can you make out of that? There's a line from Airplane. I can make a scarf. I can make a brooch. I can make a It's the guy on Airplane. Now, here's the interesting thing. I have, I'm on Twitter, and I have David Morales. I'm looking at his Twitter feed, X feed. A new poll shows us up 10 points, but we know polls don't vote, and people do. Make your plan to vote, and then head to such and such a website. As we make calls and knock on doors, together we're building a Providence for all. I clicked on to see some of the comments. Oh, this is a different one. Sorry about that. Some of them are crazy. They're like AI, and they're putting in communist figureheads with him. So, listen, this whole socialistic democratic rise, or whatever, however you want to describe it, he's right in the thick of that. He's like mini Mom Donnie, mayor of New York. And how's that working out for New York? They've got problems, man. Well, I mean, there was a scene yesterday that you can't pin on anybody, but it was just chaos. The woman with the two knives, and the police had to shoot her, and she was charging at them and all that craziness. That's a big city issue, mental illness issue, however you want to see it, issue. And it's knives, not guns. So, you know, everyone's like, oh, ho-hum. But in the meantime, she had killed someone. 438-9776, 438-WPRO. Oh, Jeremy got a lot of reaction on the texting line. Yes, we haven't heard from him in a while. So he was all gussied up trying to throw out 8,000, like as if anyone's digesting any of those numbers that he's pulling from I don't know where. Just tell me what you're thinking. And then said, well, he didn't like that I sprinkled in socialistic laboratory. That's the candidate's own people standing in front of a public group of supporters. That was his intro. Ladies and gentlemen, this is the man that's going to bring it. We're going to get it all the way in there in Providence and make it a big, fat, socialistic laboratory. I think most people are like, what? Are you going to do who? What? Which is why I don't know what to think of this Concord poll. When you listen to the people that actually work in Providence, they're like, Smiley's doing a good job. He's doing a pretty good job. I'm sure everybody has something they want to change, add to, massage, what have you. But, I mean, it seems to be doing a lot better than it was under Alorza. And he's the one, what, running the poll, or he's got something to do with the poll, and he backs Morales. I don't know. Just keep your fingers crossed for Providence, because even if they're on a slight incline up, a few more spaces to fall down, we're going to be in rough shape in Providence. So there's all of that. 438-9776, 438-WPRO. Most people are just talking about Jeremy. Tara, I hate when people like Jeremy throw police and fire in the socialism category. Well, technically, yes, but doesn't he want to go back to the Wild West? If you steal my car, AK who wore so I can shoot you? Since criminals don't or refuse to stop being criminals, we need police and prisons, fire departments and rescue similar. I've also found Jeremy's numbers are not always accurate when he comments on articles on Facebook. Mike, listen, just like we're looking at poll numbers, you can find a group of poll numbers that make you happy, and you can find a bunch of numbers that make you not so happy. Usually the politicians are looking for the ones that make them happy. I was trying to find let me just see. So Enrique Sanchez is another state representative in Providence. And he's, give him credit, he's everywhere, but his social media presence is awful. Swearing, F-bombs, just really, really bad. And he is majorly in the corner for Morales, who's running for mayor. And he just wrote some really weird stuff. So I don't even know if it's worth it. But it just goes to show, like, if that's the bar that you want set for Providence, I don't know, folks. Careful who you hang out with. But, it's cliche, but what the heck. As Providence goes, the state of Rhode Island goes, how do you bring in, how do you develop Providence? How do you sell Rhode Island? You've got Newport, but a lot of people, you don't hear big companies, you know, relocating to Newport. It's usually the city. If you're looking for IT and whatever, high tech, the top med, you know, situations, usually they want to be in a city that is clean, developed, got some kind of an art scene. We've got the restaurant scene, as long as we can keep it moving. But, you know, the problem with the Superman building, the problem with housing, the problem with, you know, empty buildings, which leads to usually crime or just nonsense, graffiti, et cetera. They've got a long way to go in Providence. And I do enjoy driving through Providence. I want to see what it looks like. I want to see, you know where we're at. Heck, I didn't know there was a gorgeous bridal shop in Providence. We went there, made a day of it, or an afternoon. I wouldn't have known, but certainly, you know, the gals that know what's up and coming, they know what's hot and what's not. And they love Providence, the younger generation. But you got to keep the people with expendable income coming in. And that's usually not 20-something-year-olds. So it's a massive undertaking to tackle what everybody wants, right? Who doesn't love to go to PPAC? Who doesn't love to go to the Amp for a show or a game? Who doesn't like to go see hockey? Who doesn't like to, you know, you go have a nice dinner? But there's, you know, if you're not staying on it, and I feel like, I guess I'm tooting his horn, but because I'm only afraid of what the other horn would bring in. I feel like Smiley could use more time. And I feel like the guy is 24/7, it seems like to me, just from, you know, having talked to him and having listened to him. But if the ground game isn't there and the younger, whether it's progressive, socialist, everybody loves to throw in communists, whatever, if that whole group of Democrats are really out there like they say they are, they're out there and they're videotaping themselves and they're banging on doors, and you know, it could be the ground game versus the person who's probably better for the job. So 529 sent from the app. Tara, be honest, Newport is for tourists. I have never had a delicious dinner in Newport. You go to Providence for food. Oh, I no way. I mean, Providence has great food, so does Newport. There's an Italian place in Newport. I can't think of what it's called. I had something there, some kind of mushroom pasta, which I would probably never order. I usually go for seafood. Yeah, obviously, I'm in Newport. And what the heck did my husband get? Maybe 2 summers ago. It was homemade pasta, and it was, oh my God. You know, sometimes I like to try to recreate my meal. Never really worked very well for me. Now are you kidding me? There's great restaurateurs in Newport. I agree Providence has great food, but I disagree that one over the other. I mean, you can't beat the seafood. And let me tell you what, Cranston, Warwick, there's a ton of good restaurants. You have to get out and see them all. But that's a story for another day. 447. Tara, the issue with Morales is that he just says, oh, I think we need to take a better look at it, and we'll take an alternative look. He never says what he wants to do, just to look at stuff differently. He has nothing there. Well, we're just keep your eye on it. 243, people currently avoid Providence because of the violence. Is Morales getting elected? It's going to get a lot worse. They'll tell you that the violence is not like it used to be. They'll tell you that the numbers are down. But we've also taken out the gang. What'd you call it? The gang. Oh, God. The way they kept track of gang members. They dismantled that. I think that was Elorza. Did Smiley put it back? I don't know. Oh, database. The gang database. I believe that was dismantled. Why? Stupidest thing I've ever heard, but who am I? Don't forget, Tara, lab rats don't know that they are lab rats. Oh, boy. Yeah. Well, listen, those are their words. Those are their hype man words. Their campaign words, not mine. But it did throw us. Remember, we all heard it together. Okay. The governor's coming up at what? I can't find it. 2 o'clock? Okay. On the Matt Allen Show. Oh, I see it now. 2:15. Sorry. and the Attorney General, too, at 1 o'clock, continuing our conversation that we all had about Representative Julie Casimiro leaving to go live in South Carolina, then finally resigned yesterday, a few days later, once the story came out from the Boston Globe. All right, let me break here. Vieste, that's what it is. Vieste Italian restaurant in Newport. Vieste. There were two sides to it. There was a seafood side and then a really Italian side. And we happened to go in the Italian side. And that's what was, I think that's what surprised me about myself. Oh, some kind of mushroom pasta. It was unreal. Okay, I'm over that. It's 11:52.
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1: David Morales, the state rep, leading incumbent Brett Smiley by 10 points. Came out, yesterday. I'm trying to look at the time. Yesterday. I did not hear about that until later. So 58% had a favorable opinion of Morales, 49% of Smiley. Again, if it's a day like today, next week, we're a week and a day. Tomorrow will be a week away. If it's a day like today, anything could happen, right? So many people say, ugh, I was going to go vote and I'm not doing it because the weather sucks, quite frankly. Excuse my French. As my mother would say, excuse my French. So, listen, there's a lot of variables that can go into next week. But I would definitely look to see if your, you know, your district, your community, if you have races. I mean, let's at least pay attention because it's tough to complain if you don't vote, right? All right, I said something about the gang database. The Tara, the prison, keeps very close track of the gangs in Rhode Island. They're primarily out of Providence, Pawtucket, Central Falls, Woonsocket, and there's a ton of gangs in Rhode Island. Law enforcement. Oh, I have true faith in law enforcement. It's the politicians that I that I struggle with sometimes. All right, the Matt Allen Show is next. He's loaded up. The AG, the governor, all of that. And the governor's going to join me on Friday as well, trying to squeeze it all in before primary day, 1 week from tomorrow. Have a great one. Thank you, Nick Flanagan. Bill Haberman has your headlines. Stay dry. Enjoy this Tuesday.
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3: From the Rye High Home Improvement Specialist News Center, this is the WPR News. It is noontime, and the judge in Lindsey Clancy's trial is ordering the jury to return to its deliberations. The panel this morning say that they are deadlocked after 4 days and 14 hours. Let's continue coverage now in Plymouth, and correspondent Aaron Katursky.
4: They said they are unable to come to a unanimous decision, so it indicates the jury is stuck on what we don't know, but the judge gave them instructions to keep trying. We're not sure how long the judge will allow that to go on, but he said, I know it was a long trial. He encouraged them to follow their instructions and to keep deliberating.
3: ABC's Aaron Katursky is in Plymouth today. Iran's president says Tehran is willing to go back to the ceasefire if the U.S. agrees as well. President's going to have oil refiners and deliverers into the White House today, exploring ways to try to lower gas prices. Speaker Mike Johnson today says Republicans going to defy history and keep the House. He says the choice of the voters in November is between what he calls common sense and crazy. House also going to take a vote today on censuring Chuck Edwards, the North Carolina Republican accused of engaging in a persistent inappropriate conduct toward two young female staffers. It's a big day up on Smith Hill today. The original New York Systems reopens on Smith Street. The place was last Baba's original New York System before it closed up in October of last year. Get more in the coming election. A whistleblower has come forward via Connecticut Senator Richard Blumenthal to say that the system the Postal Service is to use to regulate mail-in voting, it's not going to work. Here's ABC's Mike Dubusky.
5: The U.S. Postal Service may be on the verge of launching a, quote, rushed, chaotic, and fundamentally flawed system that could put mail-in voting at risk. That from an anonymous whistleblower in a statement released today by Connecticut Democratic Senator Richard Blumenthal. That whistleblower says the system that's being built to follow President Trump's executive order on limiting mail-in voting would normally take a year's worth of work, but is being done in months. The order is being challenged in court. Mike Dubusky, ABC News.
3: All righty, Michael. Final note, sports related. Red Sox making news this morning. They are summoning Jedickson Paez up from Worcester to replace Sonny Gray as tonight's starter. Sonny's being given an extra turn of rest. Paez has appeared in 20 games, 10 starts, mostly in Portland after he was returned by the White Sox after being a Rule 5 draft selection in the spring. Red Sox also activating infielder Isaiah Kiner-Falefa as the rosters expand from 26 to 28 players. The Red Sox, as we know, trying to make it two straight wins tonight over the Mariners. Don't forget, WPRO talks sports every night. Kevin McNamara's got you full of sports roundup. We do that every night, 6 until 7 o'clock, right here on WPRO. Coming up as the WPRO news continues, traffic updates on the way, the AccuWeather forecast, that's coming up as well. Matt Allen takes your point. What a big show Matt's got today. Matt's taking your point. He's got the Attorney General and the Governor today.
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10: It's going to be on the brakes for you this midday as you get on 195 westbound. Typical backups as we get over that Washington Bridge. Everything else moving freely, but just watch out with the off and on ramps as they're crowded as you get by Branch Ave. I'm Dan Mazzella, and that's a look at the right now traffic.
11: 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The WPRO AccuWeather forecast for this afternoon. Let's bring aboard meteorologist Joe Lundberg. It's been a little rainy around here, Joe.
12: Cloudy today with periods of rain, even a thunderstorm in places, the high 70. A bit of rain early tonight, cloudy overnight, low 61. Mostly cloudy tomorrow with a stray shower, high 72. With WPRO's exclusive AccuWeather, I'm meteorologist Joe Lundberg.
11: All right, Joe. We have the AccuWeather radar, which is up and running. Round one of rain has come through. We got a quick inch of rain falling officially out at the airport. There's more rain that's moving too to the south and east. Again, from the Berkshires and northwestern Massachusetts, a little more rain looks to be possible this afternoon. Still a long way to go. So again, the rain has tapered down a little bit. Again, we've had the steady rain this morning with now light rain being reported across all of Rhode Island. Temperatures are in the mid to upper 60s in Providence. Current temperature now 65 degrees. I'm Bill Haberman, WPR News. 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
21: Here we're safe. 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
22: What do you think? What do you think? What is your reality? All of these things are very interesting conversations to have. And, you know, very often we'll use polling to determine that. Welcome to the Matt Allen Show for all of you out there. I always want to know what you think. What do you think? What do you think? What do you think? We're going to find out what the governor thinks today. Governor's coming in a little after 2 o'clock. today. Spend about 45 minutes with me in the studio. Talk a little bit about some governing issues in terms of the state. But also, of course, obviously, we're in the midst of the final stretch here. Week from tomorrow, the election season will end. And the people of Rhode Island will at least know who's going to represent them in each party, I should say. Represent the two parties, I should say, at least. And perhaps in some cases be the very likely winner in the general election, depending what you're talking about. Specifically, most likely probably the attorney general's race. You're going to have that situation. And as of this morning's latest update, which was updated just about noontime today, September 1st, by the way, happy September, everybody. 3% voter turnout in early voting, 3%. Total 24,095 votes, both the early voters, which almost double, little less than double, the mail-in ballots. And that's what's going on right now. So you get about 24,095 Rhode Islanders have voted so far. They've not been counted, but they voted. You know what I'm saying? In terms of like what the votes haven't been counted as to who the votes belong to. They have supposedly been processed and are waiting counting and are locked away in a vault someplace. That's what the Secretary of State says is the policy, is the process, excuse me. So 24,095 total votes, state primary voters so far. I had talked to somebody who does this stuff for a living yesterday, and they thought it was going to be a very low voter turnout. He said total, maybe you'd be looking at about 140,000 votes. Don't forget there's like 780,000 registered voters in Rhode Island. Part of that is because, you know, everybody's motor voter automatically registered to vote. So if you've got a driver's license in Rhode Island, chances are you're going to be registered to vote unless you opt out, which is not going to be the case. So, you know, that's pretty much all the people out there that are eligible to vote. And so very often, depending on the popularity of the election and whatnot, you usually get about between 50 and 60%-ish, sometimes a little over that, voter turnout. So half the people that can vote do. In a primary, it's way lower than that. So we'll see how many. So that's a very small amount of people who will participate between now and next Wednesday will actually decide who is, say, attorney general in this case. Or, you know, we'll see who has a very big impact on who's the governor, because, you know, we'll see about the alternative for that. I mean, we have a second district congressional race on the Republican side. Who's going to run against Seth Magazine? Right? There's a lot of decisions to be made, and very small amounts of people are going to be the people who make that decision as of next week if you don't participate, or you'll get for a lot of people don't come out. So it's important to know what people think about things and about the state of Rhode Island and all this. And there's this interesting survey that was reported on. I saw it first. I think Boston Globe, Dan McGowan put it in his roadmap today. But I saw the original report that I saw was by Ethan Shorey on his fairly new website called The Local Insider, which I enjoy reading on a regular basis. The headline he has here from today's version of The Local Insider: most Rhode Islanders feel health costs too high. Residents offer differing opinions on politicians and news consumption. So anyway, there's a new survey initiative. I guess it's fairly new. It's the fourth annual Rhode Island Survey Initiative poll, read by URI's College of Arts and Sciences and its Social Science Institute for Research, Education, and Policy. They did a sample of $500 Rhode Islanders ages 18 and older between July 29th and August 13th. And they administered, you know, the polling from YouGov, according to what Ethan writes here online. And they did a survey panel of Rhode Islanders. Margin of error is about, it's a little high. It's like 5.73%. But they asked people about various things. And one of the things that was really interesting to me, the healthcare system's interesting, that part of it. But really is interesting, all you ever hear about in this situation, in this election, is how people are struggling from the economy, right? Would you say, is that fair to say that the Rhode Island economy is top of the mind, I should say, in the mind of the political marketing, Helena folks? People are struggling. It's all I hear out there going around talking to people the past 4 years. People are struggling. We talk about the affordability issues in the state, in the country every day, Rhode Island taxes, energy. We constantly talk about this stuff. This is really interesting. If you go into this report, they break it all down. One of the things that they mentioned in the healthcare things that people, that a significant proportion of people have delayed recommended care by their doctors because of the cost, right? But this is really interesting about the economy in Rhode Island and what people think about the economy and what the general state in Rhode Island. And I was kind of shocked about this. And also the quality of life, okay? So look at the quality of life in Rhode Island. By the way, we have the governor coming in later on. I told you this. The attorney general is going to join us in the next hour with regards to the Julie Casimiro case. He said he sent a letter saying, you know, we recommend you resign. Otherwise, we'll take some action. I would love to know what the action is going to be. I don't think there's any action. I don't know. I'm going to ask the AG about what would the action have been. So anyway, that's later on. But the quality of life in Rhode Island, let's get to that for a second. The question was, how satisfied are you with the overall quality of life in Rhode Island? And they have the past 3 years, 24, 25, and 26. Based on what you know from the political world out there, do you think that over the last 3 years, counting 24, 25, and 26, the three iterations of this poll, that the quality of life satisfaction in Rhode Island has increased or decreased? What would you think? What would standard operating procedure and standard, you know, belief and common discussions would be that quality of life has decreased, right? Because nobody's happy about the economy, the prices of everything. So would it surprise you to know that if you're looking at this, that if you're looking at people who think that the economy is actually either very, you know, they're very satisfied or somewhat satisfied, that you're looking at like 60% of the people in Rhode Island think that the quality of life is either satisfactory or somewhat satisfactory. And 20% are neither satisfied nor dissatisfied. This is kind of normal. So you get 80% of the people in Rhode Island are either happy with it or just kind of like, yeah, it's fine. Or I don't know, I'm neutral. 80%. It's 21%-ish are actually saying that the place is somewhat dissatisfied or very dissatisfied. 5.5, that's quality of life. Okay. You know, think what you want about that. Then you get perception of the Rhode Island economy. This is interesting. Again, you have options to pick from, right? You talk about perception of the Rhode Island economy. You have very strong, strong, neither strong nor weak, somewhat weak, and very weak. You have 6% say the economy is very strong. 20% say it's strong. So right there, you got 26% of the people like, this place is kicking it. Then you have 35% that say it's neither strong nor weak. It's kind of middle of the road. So right there off the top, you've got over 60% of the people right there. Substantially more than 60. What is that, 70% of the people? No, not 70, but let's see. I'm terrible with math. What's 25 plus 35? Right? 60%, right? It's a little over because I think they're rounding the percentages up. So anyway, so you got a little over 60% of the people who are like, Rhode Island is either fine or neutral. And it's like another 40% or just like a little less than 40, maybe a little over 40, that are like, yeah, it's somewhat weak or very weak. So again, majority of the people are like, it's either great or like, oh, it's all right. It's not weak or strong. It's kind of, I'm making it. And then you get the trust in the government question. And you've got, it breaks it down, local government, state government, federal government. Now, you'd think in Rhode Island that this would be like, local government, which I would imagine means cities and towns, right? In 2026, you're looking at like 56% of the people trust their local government, either a great deal or a fair amount. So great deal, fair amount, trust in government is about, you know, it's like 15% are a great deal, 49% are a fair amount, right? So a fair amount. So you're over 60% of the people there are for it, or for the government's good. 26%, not very much of the local government, 9%, not at all, okay? Then you get Rhode Island state government. You think that this would be, you know, 60-40 the other way, like against the government. No, well, it's not. It's actually, again, Rhode Island state government, 11%, a great deal trust the Rhode Island state government, 48% a fair amount. So you add those two together, what do you got? 59%, a little under 60%. 59% of the people trust the state government, where you have about, you know, the other is like 29 for not very much, and then 11% for not at all for Rhode Island. So it's like 60-40 in favor of the Rhode Island government. Federal government, which is interesting, 12%, you think this would be way worse, 12% of the people trust the federal government a great deal, 29% a fair amount, right? So what's that, 50, that's still, 41%? And then the other one's 33, not very much, and none at all in 26. So, you know, we don't like the federal government. You'd think that this would be the same numbers all the way around in Rhode Island. So the people, majority of the people think that life is doing fairly well in terms of quality of life in Rhode Island. They think the economy is at least okay in the vast majority, you know, 60-something percent. And they trust their local government, and they trust their state government. How does that work? Explain this to me. Is it just the complainers are loud, or would you somebody explain this to me? Unless the survey is complete crap, okay, then you can just say that survey's crap, Matt. Doesn't know, they don't know what they're talking about. All right, fine. But I'm just curious. Somebody just texted in, it's 40% are weak on nubbins. That's true. But if that's the case, and the whole marketing strategy of the campaigns out there is that people are struggling, are they struggling? What's going on here? So just out of curiosity, my phone number is 438-9776, 438-9776. I want to hear from you on this one. We got the Attorney General to ask about what's going on with this, his potential movement or legal whatever on Julie Casimero. Like, what would he have done? This is one of those weird things where you have a rule or a regulation that requires people to do certain things, but once they're in the office and they don't do those things anymore, what's the mechanism to punish them? There's a whole bunch of separation of powers types of things here, and that really, the body of the General Assembly is the main place to get justice in cases like this. So I don't know what the AG, who is technically a member of the executive branch, would have done here, but we're going to ask him. Maybe he had something up his sleeve. And then maybe something else needs to happen here. So Attorney General Peter Noronha at 1 o'clock, 2 o'clock, 2 in the 2 o'clock hour, Governor McKee is going to come in studio, talk to him. We haven't had him in here in a couple of months. Got a bunch of governor's type stuff to ask about, and then also some campaign stuff. A lot of new ads coming out. Man, I'll tell you, politics is so strange. And we'll talk about this a little bit later on. You have pro-charter school people banging away at Dan McKee, who, like, 2 years ago, if you had heard that, you'd be going, what? And then you've got pro-climate people, again, banging away at Dan McKee because he's the guy who took the... I mean, it's so bizarre. It's so bizarre. So bizarre. It's bizarre. The whole thing's bizarre. So we'll lay it all out. We'll talk to him about that a little bit later on. Right? My number, 438-9776. Explain to me, if the majority of Rhode Islanders are good with the economy, with their quality of life, or at least, you know, at least aren't mad about it, right? Then what's all the marketing out there about everybody struggling all the time? Yes, no, maybe? You tell me when we come back.
0: Matt Allen. WPRO. The voice of Southern New England is never more than a click away on the TuneIn app.
22: 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You confident in the retirement? 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Are you somebody who wants to get in on this AI stuff? 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Some people are like,
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1: Most people are, if you listen to the election, if you listen to, we all feel it, right? I mean, the reality most people live, if you believe the common belief system right now, is that people are struggling. Everywhere you talk about affordability is the biggest concern by all people out there who are running for office, but mostly the public. They're worried about the cost of healthcare. They're worried about the cost of all things. But you look at this latest survey that was done by this URI group, the Rhode Island Survey Initiative, and College of Arts and Sciences at URI, Social Science Institute for Research and Education Policy, teamed up with YouGov, took a poll from Rhode Islanders, and the majority of everybody in the state both says that there's actually increased the quality of life approval rating went up. Most people are either okay with or neutral on the economy in Rhode Island. So what's going on here, guys? Everybody who's you know, the 40% who are not happy with it are the ones that are loudest? Maybe that's what it is. Chris is in Coventry. Chris, you're on WPRO. Hi, Chris.
34: Hey, Matt.
1: Hey.
34: I just wanted to, can you hear me?
1: Yes, sir. Go ahead. Yep.
34: Okay. I think there's a good point that Rhode Island has a lot a lot, a good majority, a good percentage of state employees, mm-hmm. and you know, whether it's public school teachers or whether it's state employees or local cops, firefighters, municipal workers. So I think, you know, that percentage, which is large in Rhode Island, mm-hmm. they're, you know, if they said they didn't have or trust their local state government, they'd literally be saying, like, they are not doing a good job. Do you follow?
1: Right. So you're saying, like, the there's a large percentage of Rhode Island people who are involved in the government, so of course they're going to trust it because they're the ones running it.
34: That right, exactly.
1: Yeah, I don't know. That's interesting. Yeah, so I guess that would make sense that the federal government would be the worst, right? Because a lot of them are not involved in that. They might be local, state, federal, and, you know, town government type of officials. That's interesting. All right, that makes sense on that one. What about the economy?
34: I think it also kind of playing on the same lines, right? So you got the city and state employees doing, you know, their pay and benefits are decent compared to some of the
1: right, but they also, I mean, they still have, they also have to deal with the rising cost of everything, right? So any sort of chip away,
34: sure do.
1: I mean, they might give guaranteed raises and whatnot, maybe have a little bit more job security than the rest of us, but they still have to deal with that.
34: And also and on the other half, we also learn that there's a large majority, a large percentage that are getting state benefits. So they are, you know, as well as senior citizens, you know, you get your Social Security. If there's an inflation, you get a raise in your inflation. My mom, I mean, your Social Security benefit.
1: Yeah.
34: My mom made, you know, her Social Security benefit went way up during the last administration because inflation was so high. Her monthly payment went way up because yeah. Social Security benefits get that cost of living increases. So state benefit recipients, state and city employees, you know, that's a large percentage of
1: so from the marketing that the political marketing that we're seeing, then they're like, what, those people are guaranteed votes for them because they're going to want to keep the gravy train rolling, so they'll vote for them automatically. So the rest of the people who are dissatisfied, they're fighting for those people. Is that, would that be correct to say, your opinion? No, or yes or no?
34: Yeah, I mean, that's what it is, right?
1: Yeah.
34: You're voting in people that you trust to take care of your benefits,
1: That's a decent explanation. Thanks, man. I appreciate it. But I mean, you're looking at, if you take into like the quality of life part, if you take in the people who are neutral, you're looking at 80% of the people that are okay or at least neutral about the quality of life in Rhode Island. That's a lot. Why? So it seems like everybody's dissatisfied, but not really. We'll talk more about it when we come up. Yeah. Come back next. Stay right there.
3: ABC News. I'm Michelle Franzen. The jury in the Lindsey Clancy trial back deliberating. The judge telling them to stay the course even after they signaled they could not reach a verdict. Clancy is charged with the killing of her three children and says she suffered from postpartum psychosis. The jury must decide if she had criminal intent. Here's ABC's Karen Katursky.
6: They said they are unable to come to a unanimous decision, so it indicates the jury is stuck on what we don't know, but the judge gave them instructions to keep trying. We're not sure how long the judge will allow that to go on, but he said, I know it was a long trial. He encouraged them to follow their instructions and to keep deliberating.
3: Rescue efforts continuing in Nepal with more than 1,000 confirmed dead, 4,500 others missing from catastrophic glacial breakaway and flooding, including Americans. Tropical storm Edward is targeting the Gulf Coast, expected to make landfall later today along the Texas-Louisiana border. This is ABC News.
7: From the Seascape Yard Guard Weather Center.
8: Rather cloudy and humid today with a couple of showers and a thunderstorm. The high just 70 for us. Then mostly cloudy, a shower in spots late tonight. The low 61. Lots of clouds with a shower in spots for Wednesday as well. Still cooler with the high of 72. With WPRO's exclusive AccuWeather, I'm meteorologist Jason Caterina.
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9: It's going to be on the brakes for you this midday as you get on 195 westbound. Typical backups as we get over that Washington Bridge. Everything else moving freely, but just watch out with the off and on ramps as they're crowded as you get by Branch Ave. I'm Dan Mazzella, and that's a look at the right now traffic.
1: If you are ever in a situation where you're home, I'm thinking right now, right, we're going to get a bunch of rain in over the next couple of days. Some of it's going to be real heavy. if you're in a situation where water starts to intrude your home, could be through your roof, it could be through your basement. You want somebody there who's going to clean the place up and make it so that the situation doesn't get worse with mold and mildew and all that stuff. 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This family is, the Gervasio family is unbelievable with this company. It really is. 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Max is on top of it, dude. These guys were out there helping people get rid of the ice dams, dry up from the ice dams, repair from the ice dams. It's the same company, same family. They're going to take great care of you. If, God forbid, something happens to your home, your business, a flood usually is what we're going to be facing with in the summertime, right? Heavy rain, sudden, come out of nowhere, flash flooding, low, you know, poor drainage areas, same thing all the time. But then you get into the winter, where you're headed into winter now. Now, the super El Nino they're supposed to get in the Pacific, I depending on who you talk to, it means all kinds of things for Rhode Island winter. So whatever we got thrown at us this winter, of course, DAI Restore will be there. 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They can take care of that. 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
3: All right, my number. I just grabbed an accent. Why not? 438-9776. I had a feeling this Lindsey Clancy thing was going to be... Did I say it on the air? Hung jury? I don't know if I said it on the air or not, but you know, you get a day or two into something like this, and you've got a mixed gender jury on this one. I wouldn't be surprised if it was they got a 9-3 female to male ratio on the jury. If I had to guess, I bet you it's like 5-4 with all the men and one woman on one side, and the other side is, would be what? 9-3 would be, what did I say? I said 5-4, 5-7, right? It'd be 5-7. So it'd be the three men plus two women. If I had to guess, it's just my nothing. But this is the reason why this kind of thing is why this whole culture of like the real crime culture, where you put these, it's an argument for to get the cameras out of the class courtroom, because if you turn these things into celebrity causes, and then all these lunatics on the internet want to make themselves out to be some kind of sleuths, where they start blaming people, they get the husband on, he did it, it's his fault, all these complete nut jobs who then turn it into this big cultural thing, who then have an impact on the society, and who knows, may have an impact on the jury members. You know, you can't sequester every jury, right? It's kind of impossible. And so you may have a situation where they're worried about being targeted, they're worried about their houses being attacked, you got to go out there and live. Or, you know, you could just have a situation where they're impacted one way or another by whatever sort of camps that are out there, the pro and, you know, for and against Lindsey Clancy camps. And so they're just like, they're hardcore baked into this. It's a very difficult thing. And so, of course, these judges are like, all right, go back and try again. I don't know, man. It seems to me, if you got a jury that comes out and says, we can't figure this out, we're not going to do this, like, that should be the end of it. There should be none of this, go back and try again, because what's that? That's like, go back in the jury room and figure it out and try harder. So that means somebody has to give, right? Somebody has to go ahead and has to give up their point of view. And what if it's not there deeply, so you just, like, bully people into submission? Just because we want to get this done? Like, I don't know, that would not be good. I don't think it's good for justice. If you're going, jury of your peers can't find out what's going on, then that should be a wrap on the trial. You got to do a mistrial and try again, or don't. So anyway, we'll watch that. And as that comes in, we'll let you know if anything changes with that. That's been interesting. But we were talking about this survey. The survey was put out by Rhode Island, University of Rhode Island. It's a Rhode Island Survey Initiative. It's a poll. It's led by the URI College of Arts and Sciences. And it's a Social Science Institute for Research, Education, and Policy. And they ask Rhode Islanders about, they use YouGov online to figure out what people think about certain things. And in this report, I saw this first reported on, I know Dan McGowan mentioned it in terms of healthcare, the healthcare aspect of it on his roadmap, but I saw this for the first time on the Local Insider. It's localinsidernews.com, which is Ethan Shorey used to be with the Valley Breeze. Started his own venture here, and this is an interesting breakdown of the whole thing. So I went and looked at the actual poll itself, and you know, under the headline from URI, quality of life, economy, and trust, they talk about trust in government. They talk about, which are three interesting things that I think play into trust in government, quality of life, and perception of the economy are all, I think, very important staging grounds for political campaigns. Right, you are trying to figure out what people care about. You know what your constituents are dealing with, and all we hear about is affordability, which is, you know, again, the ability for you to live your daily life, to live the amount of money you have, with the amount of money you have, and jobs, and whether or not you're making enough money to make it by, whatever. and the perception of those things. And if you don't have a good economy, if you see things going wrong all over the place, chances are you're not going to trust your government and you're going to think your quality of life sucks. Well, guess what? Let's go through it again. Rhode Islanders don't, you know, the majority and a significant majority of Rhode Islanders are not down on the economy. They're not down on the quality of life, and they're not down on the trust in government, which is wild. So what's going on here, fellas? Ladies and gents, what's going on here? We've had at least a couple of theories. So anyway, my phone number is 438-9776, 438-9776. Sorry, under the quality of life, economy, and trust, let's start with quality of life. If you look at 2026, you have people who are very satisfied with their quality of life. That's 17%, right? 17% of people, very happy. That's like top notch. Perfect. Everything's perfect. Everything's coming up roses. By the way, an increase from the past 2 years, which were 13 and 12% respectively, right? 2025, 13%, 2024, 12%. So that's an increase of 4 percentage points, right? Significant. Somewhat satisfied, 43%. Again, up from the last 2 years, which were even for about 40% each. We're somewhat satisfied. So you add those two together, right? You got 43%. You've got 60% of people who say that they're either very or somewhat satisfied. They're satisfied with their with the quality of life in Rhode Island, which includes affordability, which includes roads and bridges, which includes the quality of education, which includes all the things. So are you happy with the quality of life in Rhode Island? 60% of Rhode Islanders say, yeah, I'm either very satisfied or somewhat satisfied. Now, if you add in people who are like, it's fine. Like in the neutral, like I'd say neutral. That's like nothing's lighting the world on fire, but I'm not sad about it either. That's another 20%. So that's 80% of the people who are either neutral. Only a small percentage, like 20 in this case, they have an extra percentage point probably because of rounding. 21% here, 16% and 5% that are somewhat dissatisfied or very dissatisfied. A small proportion of the people in Rhode Island tell this survey that they're not happy with the quality of life. Right, now let's go to the economy. By the way, Dan McKee should be happy about this because he's been in charge for the past 6 years, right? What are you going to say? 6% now, perceptions of the Rhode Island economy, it's very strong, says 6% of the people. Very strong. Strong, 20%. Right? So you got 26% of the people think it's either very strong or strong. So that's a quarter of the people out there. Then you have neither strong nor weak, which is like neutral, 35%. So you're looking at, 61% of the people that either think the economy's great or somewhat great, or just like it's neither strong nor weak, it's neutral. So if you're out there campaigning on affordability and how the economy sucks for you and everything else, you're looking at, 29% of the people think it's somewhat weak, and then you have 11% think it's very weak, right? So that's 40% of the people right there. So the majority of Rhode Islanders think the economy is at least okay, if not great. Right. Then we go to. So then you think, all right, trust in government, Rhode Island, forget it. It must be in the toilet bowl. All right. Let's take a look. Local level 2026 local government. This is your town, city, whatever. 15% trust it a great deal. 49% a fair amount, which is pretty good. Right. So that's 64% of the people in Rhode Island trust their local government. Cities and towns, mayor, city council, they're good. Now let's go to the Rhode Island state government. Trust in Rhode Island state government increased from survey to survey. Last year, it was a great deal, was 9%. Now it's 11%. Okay, so you got 11%, and then you've got 48%, a fair amount, right? So right there off the bat, you got 59%, almost 60% of the people think that the state government, they trust the state government a great deal or a fair amount. And of course, then you have the 40% who say that not much or none at all. So again, significant majority of 60% is not bad. 60% of Rhode Island just trust the state government. So they're good with it. Now, federal government, a great deal, which by the way has doubled since 2025. Why? I have no idea. But anyway, it was 6% in 2025. Now 2026 is 12%. That's, they trust the federal government a great deal. I would love to talk to these people. I would love to talk to the people. You trust the federal government a great deal? Why? Huh? All right. A fair amount, 29%. Right? So that's 41% either really trust the federal government, or at least they trust the federal government, put it this way. That means you have about 59 to 60% of the other people who not very much or none at all. So in Rhode Island, the federal government's in the toilet bowl, relatively speaking, to the state government is high on people's minds. Again, good for Dan McKee, because he's the one who's kind of represents it, and good for like the Speaker of the House and the members of the General Assembly. This is what, so this is, so with all this talk in the general election here that we're having, well, general, excuse me, the primary election we're in right now, where of all this? Where's all this talk? Is the poll wrong, or is it that we just have the wrong perception of our fellow citizens' perception of the world? Where are we in where the 40 percenters are overrepresented in the public discourse? Yes or no? Curious. My phone number is 438-9776. One person texts in. You can call on that number. I'd love to talk to you about it because this is interesting. People's insights on this is interesting because this has a lot to do with who you're talking to. Like, who are you talking to on this stuff? By the way, Attorney General Peter Nerona come up after 1 o'clock. I'd love to know what he had planned for Julie Casimero had she not resigned her seat. Like, what was there? What could he do? He said he's got some legal maneuvers to do. He sent her a letter. What will we do? What's the mechanism that the Attorney General's office could enact to take a sitting state representative and force them to resign? Because, you know, even though technically by the law, she might not have been eligible to keep the office. I'm going to ask him about that. Text message, bogus survey, more media gaslighting. Okay. Liberals cover for the liberals they put in office. But, you know, that's a really interesting thing, because if that's the case, then that means the majority of the people in Rhode Island are satisfied with what they got. So this whole idea of, guys, I've been getting phone calls since for 25 years about how people are, when are Rhode Islanders going to wake up? The place is a mess. When are they going to wake up and do something different? I guess they're happy with the mess. I mean, the results would match with the survey. Right? If the results that you see in elections match with the survey, maybe we're all insane. I don't know. I don't know. Polls too long. People hang up and pollsters finish the poll to get paid. I don't know about that. Matt, write a book on this. Why can't we change the General Assembly? Everyone thinks everything is fine. I mean, look, guys, if voters get what you're supposed to get, and it is what it is. I mean, what can you say? You know, I mean, this is a hard pill to swallow because a lot of people out there, especially in our audience, you know, where people kind of go and the people who are policy wonks, or especially folks that are sitting there, you know, in certain areas are looking like it's just terrible what's going on. Right? We could be so much better, and you're not, and it's not. You get frustrated. In this case, they're very happy with it. Let's see. Cranston City Council is pushing to fine local small businesses $500 for posting signs and telephone poles. With all the economic problems and increased cost of living, this is what they're going with. Meanwhile, they have their campaign signs plastered all over the city. Yeah, don't get me started. The little things drive me crazy. You know, my son has been suddenly into fishing, wants to go fishing. So we were going to do that. And so I had to get a fishing license. This is in Massachusetts. I get a fishing license in Massachusetts. I Google, how much is a fishing license in Massachusetts? $40. Okay. Go online to do it. This is government in its, I mean, this is the stuff that makes people crazy. You go to buy the thing online. You put it in like a little, your cart. In the cart comes with an extra thing that I didn't add in, which was some sort of $5 stamp. And after further review, I guess the $5 stamp is for first-time fish license buyers. They buy a $5 conservation stamp. I thought that the $40 was for conservation to begin with. Then you get a convenience fee and a transaction fee on top of it. So at the end of the day, when I look up how much is a fishing license in Massachusetts, it says $40. Guess how much it really is at the end of the day? $50.11. For the privilege of going down to a local pond and not being harassed by government workers for just throwing a line in there, taking out some yellow pike, and yellow perch and some ridiculous sunfish and throwing them back. I had to pay $50 after I told it was $40. That's, and if a company did that, there'd be congressional hearings and how to and laws passed for transparency and pricing. Okay? Little things like that that make people mental. And then you got that nightmare of a governor, Maura Healey, talking about how we're going to make things more affordable. I don't know. Maybe don't tell people something is one cost and then whack them for every fee under the world to increase it by 25%. Maybe do that. That's all. Small little thing. Drives me crazy. Yeah, there was no license for my son. He's under 18, he's under 15. There's no license for him. I needed one. He didn't need one. People are saying it should be free for under 18. It is. Well, it's not under 18. I think it's 15. Yeah. Oh, yeah. Any way they can whack you, they want to whack you for the privilege of going to a pond, pulling a fish out, and throwing it back in. Conservation stamps. God knows what. You know what the conservation stamp is? So she can pay for the heat officer in Boston for $90,000 a year up in Boston. Ah, voila, as my grandmother used to say. Voila. All right, 4389776. Peter Nerona coming up after the next hour by Julie Casimiro. That's next.
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0: All right. Attorney General Peter Noronha had something up his sleeve to take the next step to, I guess, convince former State Representative Julie Casimero to resign. Said he's going to take some kind of steps or something. What would they have been? What could you have done? The way I see it, and, you know, I'm not an attorney, so just somebody who watches this stuff for a long time, the only people that could have taken her out of her office would have been the General Assembly itself. What am I missing? We'll ask Attorney General Peter Noronha about that when we come back and see what he thinks. He's only got a couple more months left in this office, and he's out. He's done. What's next for him? We don't know. Maybe we'll ask him that. He'd spend some time in a sailboat. Or on X. That'll be next. Stay right there.
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5: From ABC News, I'm Michelle Franzen. The U.S. is digging in on economic sanctions against Iran, with the war now in its seventh month. The U.S. today confirming it's carrying out fresh military strikes on Iranian targets near the Strait of Hormuz. The military move comes hours after the Secretary of Army, Dan Driscoll, resigned last night. Here's ABC's Mary Bruce.
6: This comes at a pivotal time, with the military already facing severe strain amid these lengthy deployments, and reports that top generals and military officials have been warning the resources are stretched thin, and that a prolonged war with Iran is unsustainable. And now the Army is facing a real power vacuum.
5: The jury in the Lindsey Clancy trial in Massachusetts back deliberating, even after telling a judge earlier that they were stuck on reaching a verdict. The jury weighing evidence to determine if Clancy, who claimed she suffered from postpartum psychosis, had criminal intent when she killed her three children. ABC's Aaron Kutursky is in Plymouth.
7: They are not sequestered. They deliberate between 9 and 4 each day. And they've had 2 full days of deliberations under their belt, plus a little bit on Thursday of last week. This is the fourth day of deliberations, 18 hours of weighing the evidence. And Kevin Reddington, the defense attorney, said he believed the jury is working diligently.
5: The U.S. Supreme Court ruling President Trump can move ahead with his ballroom renovation, deciding the National Trust for Historic Preservation lacks standing to bring forward a lawsuit. Here's ABC's Karen Travers.
8: It does mean that the construction can move forward while the legal process plays out. And it's not clear how long that will take, but it does mean that the building, the ballroom construction, will likely be substantially completed during this process.
5: Tropical storm Eduardo is churning toward the Texas-Louisiana border today. It is expected to make landfall in the next few hours. Residents along the Gulf Coast are bracing, and Eduardo could gain steam to hurricane status. 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
9: I'm Bill Haberman in the Rye-High Home Improvement Specialist News Center. The head of the Atlantic Shark Institute tells Channel 10 all signs point toward a shark or a marine animal bite on the vineyard Monday. It's been the only attack of the season off New England. A woman in her 20s sent to the hospital. Speaking of the beaches, DEM says all state beaches in Rhode Island will close on next Tuesday to start winterization work. The non-food concessions will remain open for several weeks at Musquamicut. In WPRO Sports, both Red Sox and Yankees, game 2 of 3 game series. The Sox and Mariners meeting tonight at Fenway, the Yankees on the coast at Anaheim against the Angels. I'm Bill Haberman, WPRO News. Got the latest on the highways coming up in the act.
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1: From the Seascape Yard Guard Weather Center.
2: Rather cloudy and humid today with a couple of showers and a thunderstorm. A high just 70 for us. Then mostly cloudy, a shower in spots late tonight. The low 61. Lots of clouds with a shower in spots for Wednesday as well. Still cooler with the high of 72. With WPRO's exclusive AccuWeather, I'm meteorologist Jason Caterina.
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3: The earlier right lane crash is being cleared in Hopkinton on 95 South, down by the state line, so it's getting better down there. Stay left to get by. Also a bit slow on the inbound side of the Jamestown Bridge as the work continues. In downtown Providence, you're on the brakes on 195 East heading out. West is okay heading in, and 95 is looking pretty good as you make your way passing through downtown. I'm Dave Gardner with your Right Now traffic.
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13: One of the things that the point that wasn't made is if I resign this position whenever, July 1st or whatever, there's no time for a special election. So the people in District 31 would have no representative in the House of Representatives. So who's going to do the work of the people in District 31 if I resign? I'm doing the work of the people in District 31 right now as we speak. From my house, my kitchen in South Carolina, and not my kitchen in Kingstown. I think it's a whole lot of fuss being made about nothing.
14: That's Julie Casimiro on with Tara Granahan last week, as this whole story came to light as a result of Dan McGowan's reporting that she had moved. I think it was back in July. She had left the state and moved to South Carolina, and was, you got to remember something. The General Assembly's session ends usually at the end of June. They pass a budget. That's the end. But they're all, technically in their seats until either they get reelected or somebody else gets elected in their place. And so technically you serve until the next class is sworn in, which usually is, I believe, the first Tuesday of the new year. So, come sometime, and I haven't seen the calendar. I don't know what date in January that the first Tuesday is in January, maybe the 4th or whatever. Usually you have a session and, you swear in the new class. And so everybody that is either reelected or elected newly. So she wasn't going to run again. So effectively, her, I guess, in the state house service was over, barring any sort of return as a result of a possible appointment of a new Supreme Court justice, which the House would have to go ahead and approve, as well as the Senate under Rhode Island law. So she's like, all right, I'll come back if I need to do that. But then again, I'm just going to go and remote work from South Carolina. And I have to tell you, it is, as somebody for years in this radio station has been talking about, the Holy Rhode Island Trinity, which is a low-numbered license plate, a state job, state-funded Blue Cross, where the reward, if you get all three, the Holy Rhode Island Trinity, is that you get to go retire in Florida someplace. It's pretty funny to me to see that you have a state rep who's got, I don't know if she got all the other things, but she had a low-numbered license plate. Remember, a state house, you get the district number, which is pretty low. And I don't know if she got pension and Blue Cross, but she did get the state health care as a state representative, and then she went to another state. So, like, pillage and plunder the state of Rhode Island and then go live in a place that's better run, that you enjoy more because of the low taxation. It's unbelievable. And the people of Rhode Island, I mean, you talk about this, people go crazy. But, did she break the rules? I think she did. But the question becomes, it's this weird part of separation of powers and procedure and whatnot. What's the enforcement mechanism? We talk about this all the time when it comes to, like, the president of the United States, right? The president of the United States, the only mechanism you have really to remove the president of the United States is impeachment and removal. So ultimately, Congress, no matter what you may think of him, is, while he's president of the United States, Congress decides whether or not he stays or goes. That's this whole idea of, like, a constitutional crisis. Well, it's not really a constitutional crisis. Whatever the president does, unless Congress decides, and even then, Congress, a no decision by Congress is the actual Constitution in work. It's like Congress has decided to leave him there. You know what I mean? So, you know, there's the constitutional crisis concept on that end is overused. You know, there's ultimately an enforcement. So what's the enforcement mechanism here? Now, the attorney general decided to take a look at this, and so she resigned already. So this is all a moot point. But I was very curious. The attorney general sent her a letter saying, look, you're not eligible to be a representative anymore. You should probably resign. Otherwise, we'll have to take next steps. I'm just curious what the next steps would have been, if anything. So joining me on the line, gracious for this time, is Attorney General Peter Noronha to talk about this. General, how are you?
15: I'm fine, Matt. How are you?
14: I'm good. Well, you sound thrilled today. Your voice tone matches the weather.
15: Well, that's just it. You know, we're trying to wrangle all of us, I think. Well, the kids went back to school, but to me, fall doesn't really begin to start until after Labor Day, and the end of the summer is ending with a whimper, sadly, weather-wise. But overall, I'm fine. Thank you.
14: All right, good. So talk to me about this situation. You sent a letter to Julie Casimero being like, hey, you're not supposed to be doing this right now, but what ultimately could you have done? What were your legal options?
15: Yeah. Interesting issue. Not one that comes up very often.
14: Right.
15: But we wanted to resolve this quickly. And so we sent a letter on Friday, and originally we were going to give her until Monday, but we thought in fairness, we should give her until Tuesday, but we would have filed today, this evening, had she not resigned, because our deadline was close of business to get back to us. I mean, unless she had some answers that we couldn't foresee her having, sure. And I don't think she had them, irrespective of what she said in her email. We would have filed something called a quo warranto petition. And essentially that is a legal device. It's Latin. What it means, I'm not really sure. I never took Latin. But the bottom line is it's a legal petition that the attorney general can file when a person is in an office that they no longer, by law, are entitled to hold. The only other people who can bring the action is someone who believes that they are entitled to the office. Instead of the person in it. I'm a little surprised no one's ever brought one against me. But other than that, that was humor, by the way.
14: Yeah.
15: Other than that, you laugh at almost everything, and I got right by you.
14: I'm sitting there thinking, well, who is he talking about? I'm trying to think who this person would be that should be in that office besides you. But I was taking it too seriously. Yeah.
15: So anyway,
14: quo warranto means so by what authority is what it means in Latin.
15: All right, there you go. I'm glad you looked it up.
14: Thank you.
15: It is a legal term of Latin import, and this goes back, you know, to the common law, which means way before the founding of the Republic. But it's a mechanism by getting this issue before the court. So there, again, there are two ways to do it. If you think, for example, that the person who got elected to the town council got there by cheating or lying or the process was wrong, you can bring such a petition. Rare, as you might expect, rarely used.
14: Mm-hmm.
15: But when it's a more general situation where the person just doesn't belong there, Joe short sleeve on the street can't just bring it. It has to be the office. So in this particular case, the only person – since no one else is entitled to former Representative Casimiro's seat once she moved away, only we could bring the action. So we were prepared to bring it. You know, we weren't weren't aware of it. Weren't aware of the situation until Dan McGowan brought it to our attention, you know, through the media.
14: Mm.
15: And then we took a look at it and were convinced that it was time to do something. And so we did it. You know, there are some precedents for it. If you remember, Kevin McKenna, now deceased,
14: mm-hmm.
15: Brought a quo warranto action to remove Frank Williams, then Chief Justice Frank Williams, from serving as Chief Justice because he was also serving. If you remember, former Chief Justice Williams was a distinguished veteran, is mm-hmm. a distinguished veteran,
14: mm-hmm.
15: and he was also serving in a on a military tribunal, I believe, in the wake of 9/11.
14: Yeah.
15: And
14: yep.
15: so McKenna brought this Quo Warranto. He didn't have standing because he certainly was not entitled to be Chief Justice of the Rhode Island Supreme Court, and the AG didn't get involved. There was one involving Buddy Cianci back in the day, brought by somebody, again, because that person wasn't, this is back in 91, wasn't entitled to have the job. The AG didn't get involved there in 91. This person was arguing because of his prior conviction in 84, he couldn't take office. But beyond that, you have to go back to the early part of the 1900s to find cases brought either by a private individual. Our office brought one under Attorney General Kilmartin when there was some East Providence. All the members of the school committee and all of the members of the city council decided that they wanted a 4-year term, even though when they were elected, the ballot said only 2-year terms, despite an earlier amendment to the charter. We later withdrew that under Attorney General Kilmartin once the Board of Elections and the Board of Canvassers stepped in. And again, before that, you really have to go back quite a way, all the way back.
14: In this case, though, in this case with Julie Casimero, she's sitting in the office, right? It's she's already been elected. She left.
15: Yep.
14: So I believe it was John Marion from Common Cause was convinced that this can only be solved by the General Assembly because it's a member and, you know, sitting there. I mean, can you have, with the separation of powers, could you have a judge vacate a General Assembly seat, or is his take on that?
15: We certainly would have taken the position that they could, and I don't think there's any reason why. I mean, imagine a situation where the General Assembly, under a separation of powers theory, could just ignore any kind of law entirely. Nothing prevents a member of the General Assembly from being prosecuted by this office or the U.S. Attorney's Office, and we certainly did that. I was U.S. attorney, understanding that was the federal government. But certainly if the AG's office got involved in the end in the Gordon Fox case.
14: Yeah, but this isn't a criminal action, right?
15: In Gallison, too.
14: This isn't
15: it's not criminal.
14: Yeah,
15: it can be. Although it can be. You can bring the Quo Warranto as a information, a criminal information, and seek a penalty. We weren't going to do that. You know, that would have just complicated things.
14: Somebody asked this question when it comes to the Casimero situation. Is there some sort of legal avenue to go ahead and to try and, when she says she left in July or whatever, determine legally when she actually left the state and to go back for any sort of back pay or value of any sort of health care that she wasn't entitled to at that time? Is that something that interested in or could be done?
15: Not really, Matt. I mean, certainly... I don't know what the value of that is. I'm not saying it's nothing. But she's resigned, and I think, you know, we have to decide how to spend the office's resources, and we have an awful lot on our plate. I think we were able to resolve this pretty quickly. I'm glad for that. And from where we sit, we're going to move on. I suppose the General Assembly could take some action if they wanted to. Our action would have been to remove her from office, and that's been accomplished.
14: And that process would have just been a judge saying that, you know, she's no longer the state rep in that seat. That's it. She violated the law, declare it. And then obviously we're within the window. I think the law said was within 60 days. There's supposed to be an election. We're going to be in election anyway, within that 60 days. So it just would have just, nothing would have happened differently. It just would have declared that she's no longer the state rep, stripping her of her title. Is basically all would have happened if a judge agreed with you.
15: Yeah, that's correct.
14: Okay.
15: Yeah. So, and that would have taken a little bit more time. But yeah, and, you know, there really, from where I sit, there really was not much of a defense, if any, to this action. So I respectfully disagree with my friend John Marion, who most of the time I tend to agree with him on, although, well, I won't get into it. We'll go down another path, but
14: Yeah, she says she spoke to.
15: I agree with him. I just don't agree with him here.
14: She spoke and said that, I guess, in her resignation commentary, that she had spoken to two lawyers and said she could have stayed. What do you say to that?
15: There's always a lawyer who will make an argument about something.
14: Yeah. Yeah.
15: It's, you know, that's why they have two sides, right?
14: Yeah.
15: In any case, but we're confident we would have prevailed here, and certainly we would have gone forward.
14: All right, John, hold on 1 second, Frank. Take a quick break, and I'll wrap it up with you, because I'm going to ask you one more question about the future and whether or not, you know, does law need to change here to make it more explicit? Because, you know, people were saying it was kind of a question that was open-ended, like, you know, what the enforcement mechanism was. It seems like the Attorney General doesn't bother by that enforcement mechanism. It just would have been a judge saying, that's it, no more. Your district is now, the seat is empty as of right now. We'll talk about that when we come back.
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2: Attorney General Peter Noronha, quo warranto, is what would have been a mechanism that would have been used, he says, if Julie Casimero did not resign a position. General, do we need more law on this? I mean, it seems like you've handled it pretty quickly, and obviously she decided to resign to make it more simple. But, you know, this kind of thing, should it be complex? Should it be hard to vacate somebody when they break the rules like this? Do we need a better law to enforce this? What do you think?
3: Well, I don't want to speak for the General Assembly. I mean, imagine they could pass rules that would allow them to take action, you know.
2: They could right now, right? I mean, they wanted to come back into session and be like, you got to go and expel her.
3: I'm sure they have rules for, you know, conduct of their senators or reps. I'm a little bit out of my depth, so I don't want to go too far down this road. But it seems to me that if you can, you know, take action against the Congress in Washington can force, in extreme circumstances, a member to leave for example, misconduct. You know, this seems pretty simple to establish. I mean, you leave your district and move out of state, then, you know, it's just not consistent with what we expect our legislators to do. In other words, if you are leaving office, you know, I'm done on January 5th, as much as I might like to move to Vermont. And I don't. Yeah, I'm not going. I'm not going until January.
2: Right.
3: So, you know, it's just part of your obligation to your constituents. If you want to move, then move when your term's up, and your term's not up until the end of the year. You know, it's pretty straightforward. So it seems to me they could pass a rule like that. But this is not difficult for us to do. Just, you know, you put it on the plate of one of those things. But you're reacting to something. I always feel like the office has more of an ability to help Rhode Islanders when we're not reacting to something, but are identifying some place where we haven't been able to act before or just have chosen not to act before, but where it can really help Rhode Islanders. And I can give a lot of examples I won't here, but because we don't have the time. But I really feel like that's where our time is best spent, not on this kind of stuff, which could be simply solved by her staying until the end of the year or resigning. But it's part of our job. We do it, we finish it, we take care of the problem, we move on to other things, and that's what we're ready to do.
2: Effectively, you know, barring any sort of, you know, session, which I don't see in the horizon anywhere, to come and approve a justice for the Supreme Court, they're done, right? So effectively, there's really nothing to do, and they're not in session right now. So, I mean, ultimately, it wasn't the worst thing in the world, but to your point, when you're reacting to something, it means damage has been done. So, or at least something's gone wrong. So if you can proactively deal with something.
3: You know, our folks, I have a really good lawyer, Patrick Dolan, who spent a good chunk of time working on this. And he is my senior counsel. And so, as you might expect, he's really, he's a person, for example, that I would have engaged in reviewing a FLOC policy. Mm-hmm. Should that, you know, ever in fact be drafted. You know, he does really important stuff, as has his predecessors. So, you know, I put him on this because he's smart and he's the fastest way to get this done. And he's sort of uniquely in some ways qualified to do it. But certainly he has other important things that I've got him focusing on when it's not this. For example, he's running our Cauchy lawsuit. Mm-hmm. So, again, complicated stuff that, he's in that job for a reason. You know, we had to divert him for a few days on this. It's fine. That's what we do. But that's the point I was trying to make. I feel much better when we're identifying an issue and going after it.
2: General, thanks for the time. I appreciate it. Just curious as to what the mechanism would be. Man. And thanks for the explanation.
3: Of course. You be well, sir.
2: You too. Attorney General Peter Nerone, ladies and gents. So there you go. I just wanted to know what you do. You know, and to me, it's, you know, simple. It's the rule was simple. It was only made complex by the circumstances, like, you know, the end of the term and all that. But, you know, what can you do to force somebody to do the right thing? And I guess in this case, you just had to send a letter. We'll talk more about it when we come back.
4: ABC News, I'm Michelle Franzen. Hours after Army Secretary Dan Driscoll submitted his resignation, the U.S. military is carrying out a new round of strikes against Iranian targets near the Strait of Hormuz. ABC's Tom Sufi Burich has more.
5: CENTCOM, the U.S. military in the Middle East, is now confirming that it has been carrying out strikes against the Islamic Revolutionary Guard Corps, the Iranian military, if you like, because, they say, the Iranian Guard Corps, the Iranian military, has been attacking commercial shipping in the Strait of Hormuz.
4: A U.S. official tells ABC News that Driscoll's resignation from his role comes amid growing tension with Defense Secretary Pete Hegseth. In Massachusetts, the jury in the Lindsey Clancy trial informed the judge today they're stuck on coming to a unanimous decision, the judge ordering the jury to keep deliberating. And it is primary day in Massachusetts, the governor's race, along with House and Senate seats at stake ahead of the midterms. This is ABC News.
1: From the Seascape Yard Guard Weather Center.
6: Rather cloudy and humid today with a couple of showers and a thunderstorm. A high just 70 for us. Then mostly cloudy, a shower in spots late tonight. The low 61. Lots of clouds with a shower in spots for Wednesday as well. Still cooler with the high of 72. With WPRO's exclusive AccuWeather, I'm meteorologist Jason Caterina.
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7: A crash is being dealt with in Johnston on 295 South by Route 6, affecting the right center and the right lane, so people are getting left there. The northbound side is okay going by. You're on the brakes leaving downtown on 195 East, and just a bit slow on the inbound side of the Jamestown with the work there. I'm Dave Gardner with your right now traffic.
2: 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So don't think it's over. There's a lot of people bemoaning the fact that summer's over. It doesn't have to be. Summer's not over. The kids are going back to school, which for some of you may mean summer begins, because now they're back in school and you can go enjoy the beach by yourself. You stop by 2nd Beach in Middletown, go to Salty's, get yourself two big fat Easton's Beach lobster rolls. Famous forever for $29.97. Tell them I sent you. All right, head on down. 11 a.m. to 6 p.m. They open through September. Summer's not over, especially.
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2: 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And I was very, very happy and I've had no problems since. 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They can help you with that. 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
2: All right, so we just talked to Attorney General Peter Nerona about, you know, what would have worked to get Julie Casimiro out of the office. It's just really something, I tell you, it's one of those things that it's not only in Rhode Island, but it's pretty close to only in Rhode Island. I mean, really. And the thing that people get most aggravated by, and you should see, it's unbelievable, is that somebody who is, you know, who's part of the machine that makes the place unbearable for some. We know, we saw the survey. You know, the survey shows that most people like it here. But anyway, when you are on the, you know, one of the pirates on the ship that pillages the coast, and then you know, you're not going to live on the coast, you're going to go live somewhere else. And it's one of those things that people go crazy about. It's like, yeah, you do all these things. And then the 2A people are all over this because I think they say that she, I didn't look this up, but I to see whether or not she was, but I've gotten so many messages from people in the 2A community. Like, didn't she pass? She's voted yes in the assault weapons ban. Then goes and lives in South Carolina where the gun laws are unbelievably liberal and they can do it blah, blah, blah, blah, in terms of not liberal as in, you know, constrictive, but liberal in terms of permissive. And, you know, if it's such a dangerous place, why are you going to live there? It's unbelievable. It's so infuriating to people where you have politicians who, like, you know, they want all the things in this state to be a certain way. There should be, you know what we should do? We should just change the Constitution. You're going to be mandated to live in the place for a certain period of time after you leave the General Assembly. Yeah, I don't know how you do that, but wouldn't it be, it would at least be justice. If you want to serve in the state government in Rhode Island in any way, shape, or form, governor, attorney general, secretary of state, whatever it is, specifically, though, I think you focus on the lawmakers. But, okay, let's just say lawmakers and governor, because they're the ones who can actually enact policies. That you are then obligated, once you're out of office, you're obligated to at least live in the state for at least a decade. You can't leave. You can vacation. But you have to maintain your residence here for 10 years after the fact. Yeah, I wonder how many people would, think differently. You know, like, I'm going to do this stuff, and then I'm out of here anyways. What's the difference? And then you go live in someplace else that's better run, better weather, all that. It's infuriating to people. Makes you crazy. And I don't blame you. I don't blame you one bit. Because, you know, it must be nice. Building a house down south, go and live your life, all the things. Just like, screw it. They're like, oh, yeah. Big old, it's like a big middle finger. It really is something else. But it's funny is that we're going to have the governor come on in the next hour. He's coming in studio around 2:15, and you know, he's always said that he's gonna live here. He's not going anywhere. He's not retiring down south. He's not doing. He's staying in Rhode Island. You know, he's not going to be one of these people that takes off. And that's really what ends up happening is that you just, you know, some people just take off. Like, look, Governor Chafee, right? Governor Lincoln Chafee, he left and he's in Wyoming now, I think. Or last I heard. You know, people leave. And they get frustrated. And you go places that are cheaper to live. I mean, look, you can't blame people for going to a place that actually is more affordable, where your retirement dollars and your dollars in general just go further. I told you about this. I mean, and it's really some of the small stuff. I was telling you about this story last hour about how in Massachusetts, where I live, we were just going to get a fishing license. My son wanted to go fishing. So I said, all right, let's go fishing. You always want to promote it's an outdoor hobby where there's no phones involved. There's no nothing involved. I mean, you sit there in the side of a lake or a pond or a river or whatever, and you just throw a casting line in there, and it's something he's active and outside with his friends are all into it. I'm like, fine, let's go. So I wanted to take him to the little town pond we have right near my house. $50 it cost me. But guess what? If I look online, how much does a fishing license cost in Mass? $40. So we're in the phone. I'm getting bait, and I'm on my wife's on the phone trying to get my license for me so I don't get in trouble. Because they know if I don't get it, I go down there, start throwing lines in the pond. Here comes some DEP guy in Mass. It's called Department of Environmental Protection, DEP. And you got your license on you? Next thing you know, I'm in the hooscow. I'm getting cuffed and stuffed by the environmental police. Most likely just a fine. But anyway, I don't want that. So we're trying to get it, and she puts it in a cart, right? You go online, you know, you put your thing in a cart. It's always like you think items, but in this case, it's just a license. Put it in a cart. Automatically involved in this situation is a little $5 surcharge. The $5 surcharge is for first-time license holders to, I don't know, for conservation. Here I am thinking that the $40 for the license fee is the charge for the conservation. That's why you have to pay to fish. And so, you know, all right, so that's what the license is for. No, this is extra. First-timers got to pay the extra $5. Okay. Then you do it all online because what am I going to do? I could go to a state office. I could go to the Fish and Wildlife office 2 hours away somewhere to go ahead and buy the license in person, I guess. No. So you buy it online, which everything's online, and what do? Surcharge for this and a convenience fee on top of it. Total, $50.11. So you ask somebody in government, how much is the fee for a fishing license in Massachusetts? $40. Actual price, $50.11. That, I got to tell you, and maybe it's just me, that nickel and diamond stuff, it's bad enough you got to pay to do what, like, God isn't allowed you to do, right? It's just like human beings are allowed to go and fish. In Rhode Island, it's a beautiful thing. You have an access to the coast, right? So you can collect the seaweed and you can fish and all the things. It's written in the Constitution that you have a right to access to the shore. So it's an acknowledgement of the natural right of human beings to be able to survive on their own. So if you wanted to be able to go and throw your fishing line in a pond and eat a trout out of it, you could. Now they say, well, you know, we stock those things, so we need a little money. All right, fine. The $40. No, here's all the extra on top of it. And then they got the balls to come out there, the politicians. They talk about how affordability is their top. Now, well, stop nickel and diming everybody. Stop nickel and diming me. Stop trying to find ways. Maybe when I go to the DMV or go anywhere else, you want me to renew everything online all the time. How about no convenience fee? How about the convenience is yours? Because I don't have to go into the office anymore. You have to pay people. How about that? How about you just do whatever the fine is, the fine is. Or the fee is, the fee is. How about no more of this nonsense? Somebody said, don't forget to pay the fee. That's right. Don't give them any ideas. They'll do it. The fee. Matt, environmental police, a.k.a. squirrel cops, says Neil. Yeah. Walmart sells fishing licenses too. Oh, great. Where were you? I needed you 2 days ago. Hey, Matt, does that include the trout stamp? I hope so. I don't know. I don't think there's a trout stamp in Massachusetts. I don't know. I have no idea. The Julie Casimiro thing on the text line. We're not happy she's in South Carolina. We don't need Rhode Island's refuse. Rob in South Carolina. The governor does have a home in Florida. Well, he might, but he says he's not leaving. He's going to stay here, what, 6 months and a day? Is that what the whole deal is? Man, I can understand the ponds that they stock, but the ocean, land of the free, you need a fishing license for salt water as well. It's ridiculous. You can thank somebody. Who's coming in? Nick, look this up for me. I just, this rang a bell. You know who was involved in that? First of all, the anglers were in on that. And they negotiated it down because I think the fee originally, if I remember, this is a story I covered years ago. I believe it was Patrick Kennedy. Can you Google who he's coming in for? I think Patrick Kennedy's coming in to stump for somebody. It might be one of the AG candidates. I think he was coming in for Kim Ahern or something. He's coming in for somebody. Former Congressman Patrick Kennedy in the 1st District. And he was vehement about the saltwater fishing licenses so that the EPA or whoever else is in charge of this stuff could count the fish and keep an accurate count of the fish. So now, what's the fishing license in the saltwater cost you now these days, you fishermen, you anglers out there? How much? Is it $25? I think the federal law was passed so that it mandated that you had to have a fee. If you didn't have a law, the federal law would have been, the requirement would have been like $50. Don't quote me on the money. I'm just going off memory. But if you pass a law on the legislative level, you can make it lower than that. I said they should have made it nothing or a dollar. Is he coming in?
3: He's coming in for Kim Ahern. It looks like it's actually today.
2: Today.
3: This is according to Kim Ahern's website.
2: Yeah. Why he's coming? I have no. Do people still care about this? The moldy oldies still think he looks like Jack Kennedy or something. I've never understood this. I'm here to tell you to get involved in the Attorney General's office. Which is weird because wasn't he against legalized marijuana? And she's like the cannabis control person. It's kind of a weird, that's a weird thing. He was big time against marijuana legalization, if I remember correctly, because he's worried about being a gateway drug. My wife has a trout stamp on the lower back. That's not the same thing. That in and of itself, that you have to, they tax everything. You want to go fishing down, I remember when I was a kid, or even just recently, I had a memory of this. The Menhaden would run on the Bristol Harbor outside of Cold State, right off the coast in Cold State Park, right? And people would go down there and you'd see guys, I mean, the fishing poles out on the coast, they're flinging the rods out there and they're pulling in bluefish like crazy. The bluefish was so full of the Menhaden that when you pull them up on the shore and you lay them there, because they're big, they would have it, they'd be puking it up. Like the fish would be flying out of their mouth. It's kind of gross. And I don't forget this old Portuguese guy would sit there and they would, he had shopping bags, like the plastic shopping bags, filling them with bluefish. And he was bringing them in his car. So this guy's eating this stuff. Like, this is his meal. Like, he's like, I'm going to go get fish. He likes the bluefish are rough to me. I wouldn't eat them. They're very oily. But people like that. Okay, you like bluefish? Go ahead and eat the bluefish. And he's got a ton of them. He's going to bring them home, freeze them up, probably clean them. Who knows what he's going to do with them? He's feeding himself. Let's put it that way. He's not going to take them, stick them in the car, or maybe he's fertilizing his garden. I don't know. Whatever he's doing with it. And then now people's got to pay for that privilege too. Unbelievable. Can you please do your best, Patrick J. Kennedy, for the rest of the show? Yeah, I'll have the governor come in. Governor McKay, is it true Helena Foulkes is 15 points ahead? Matt, saltwater Rhode Island is $7.50. That's it? Should be zero is what it should be. Nothing. Well, let me ask you, if you buy that saltwater fishing license online, what's the service fee? By the time, look, it's $7.50 for the license. By the time you're done paying all the fees, $200. And if you don't, and if they catch you, they garnish your wages. Yeah, I remember it was like double. If you didn't pass the law on a state level, that's why the anglers were for it. They were like, listen, I had the guy on. He was pissed. He's like, don't blame us. We either get involved and we mitigate the damage or we leave it alone and the federal law kicks in. It was like $25 at the time. It was some ridiculous amount. $7. How many of you have gotten your chops busted? Anybody gone down to the shore and thrown a rod in there and had somebody come over and bust your chops? These small things will make people mental, guys. And it's you get death by 1,000 paper cuts. You get this. You got you go to the DMV. It's an extra charge here. It's an extra charge there. Ba ba ba da da. And next thing you know, you're going to go to the DMV and they're going to be asking you for tips. You want to leave a tip? You want to leave a tip? I'll give you a tip. Don't drive with your eyes closed. There's a tip from Uncle Matty. Little things like that. Just want to do. Is there anything more American than just wanting to go over and just sit by a pond and just throw a line in there and just see what you can catch? And you got to. They're involved in every single thing. Every single thing. I want to scratch my ass. You want to put a tax on that too? Be careful. They'll put a toll booth on your underpants. And I'm getting upset. All right, we're going to come back. We'll get ready for the governor's visit coming up. Stay right there.
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1: 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All right, in a little bit, the governor's going to join us. He's dodging raindrops to get in here. We'll talk about a bunch of things. We got some gubernatorial stuff to talk about, like, you know, running the place. And then we've, of course, it's all in the context of an election that's going on as we speak. The last week of the election, tomorrow is, 7 days. The election starts, ends, I should say, a week from tomorrow. So you got seven and a half days to figure out who you want to vote for. And the final cast becomes the last day in the election season. And who knows what's going to happen. That'll come up. We'll talk to the governor when we come back next.
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3: From ABC News, I'm Michelle Franzen. The U.S. military is carrying out fresh strikes against Iranian targets near the Strait of Hormuz. President Trump, in a social media post, says those strikes are in retaliation for the Iranians' failed attempt, he says, at adding sea mines to the strait. ABC's Karen Travers says the U.S. is also focused on economic sanctions.
4: It was a pretty quiet August in terms of strikes against Iranian military targets. The U.S. was focused on an economic pressure campaign by going after countries that do business with Iran to try to put the squeeze on Iran to get them back to the negotiating table, to get them to give in to the president.
3: Russia also ramping up its attacks on Ukraine with the sixth day of attacks and launches, the latest in Kyiv with reports of at least a dozen killed. Here's ABC's Tom Sufi Burridge.
5: What we've seen in the last week is more than 50 civilians killed in Kyiv and the surrounding region. And we're basically, if you look at July, more than 400 civilians were killed in Ukraine during that period, in that month. And that is indicative of what we're seeing now, right now in Ukraine, a new level of aerial bombardment, a kind of blitz by the Russians.
3: In Utah, closing arguments underway in the Tyler Robinson pretrial case. Judge deciding if there's enough evidence for Robinson to stand trial in the fatal shooting of conservative influencer Charlie Kirk. The jury in the Lindsey Clancy trial continuing deliberations after signaling to the judge they couldn't reach a verdict. Here's ABC's Aaron Katursky.
6: They said they are unable to come to a unanimous decision. So it indicates the jury is stuck on what we don't know, but the judge gave them instructions to keep trying. We're not sure how long the judge will allow that to go on, but he said, I know it was a long trial.
3: Clancy is charged with the killing of her children and says she suffered from postpartum psychosis. The jury must decide if she had criminal intent. 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
7: Bill Haberman in the Rye-Hi Home Improvement Specialist News Center. The polls open until 8 o'clock tonight across Massachusetts. The Commonwealth's Democrats selecting a Senate nominee. The Republicans a challenger to incumbent Governor Maura Healey. Here in Providence, the original New York Systems is reopening on Smith Street. That landmark location closed in October of last year when it was called Baba's Original New York System. In sports, Red Sox are summoning Jedickson Baez from Worcester to start tonight's game against the Mariners in Boston. Infielder Isaiah Kiner-Falefa is also being activated as the Red Sox try to make it two straight over Seattle tonight at Fenway. I'm Bill Haberman, WPRO News. Got the latest on the highways coming up in the AccuWeather forecast, which...
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1: From the Seascape Yard Guard Weather Center.
2: Rather cloudy and humid today with a couple of showers and a thunderstorm. The high just 70 for us. Then mostly cloudy, a shower in spots late tonight. The low 61. Lots of clouds with a shower in spots for Wednesday as well. Still cooler with the high of 72. With WPRO's exclusive AccuWeather, I'm meteorologist Jason Caterina.
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3: It's a wet ride out there. The earlier crash is being cleared on the right lane in Lincoln, 146 South before 116. 95 South slow before 146, then again before 195. Northbound, you're on the brakes right at 195. We are seeing delays in and out of downtown on both sides of 195 before the Washington Bridge. The 610 inbound back to Atwell's from 95. 146 South is slow just after Branch Ave to downtown. The crash has been cleared in Johnston, 295 South. I'm Dave Gardner with your right now traffic.
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12: All right, ladies and gents. Governor will be here in a few minutes. I can tell you, this has been a very strange political primary season. Very strange. The latest in the strangeness, from a political standpoint, and I'm going to ask the governor about this when he comes in, but there's Ted Nesi reported yesterday on this, yesterday evening, the headline, McKee faces $500,000 TV ad onslaught from Clean Energy Super PAC. And I saw this commercial this morning. And it is a group that is, you know, supposedly some sort of, you can't even keep track of these things, but they're going after him because of his positions on clean energy. I don't understand this. The governor was out there having a press conference, losing his mind. Remember when Donald Trump put the kibosh on the Revolution Wind? They went to court. The attorney general went to court. They had the big press conference, had all the union folks there. They're going crazy about the Revolution Wind. You know, it was like immediately had everybody there. This is unbelievable. Blah, blah, blah, going nuts. And I guess what? Because he wants to elongate out the implementation of the clean energy stuff from 2033 to 2050 because the technology isn't there, because people, it's too expensive to help give relief to people on their current bills, that now they're whacking them for the ILO thing. They're whacking them on the Washington Bridge. That's what this money's coming in from, because there's some sort of clean energy people. Like he's anti-clean energy or something. It's so bizarre. And then, again, if you would, we'll talk to him about this too, when he comes in, this idea of you have these other billionaire types who are pouring money in who are pro-charter school. And they're funding Helena Folks' camp. They're on her side. If you told me 2 years ago that Dan McKee would not be the pro-charter school guy perception-wise in the state of Rhode Island during the governor's race, I would have thought you were nuts. This is a guy who built like mayoral academies are his. And now he's the anti-charter school guy, you know, for political purposes in this race. This is wild. So we're going to talk about education. We do some gubernatorial stuff mixed in with some political stuff. Obviously, it's all in the same context. But I have like a bunch of things I want to get to. I haven't had the governor in a while. It's been a couple of months since he's been in here. There's a lot of things going on out there in the world and in the state of Rhode Island. Although, according to the latest URI survey, people are doing pretty good. So let's do this, Nick. Let's take a quick break because I know the governor's here. He's going to get in and get settled in. We'll take a quick break and we'll come back. We'll have a lot of running room with the governor when we come back next.
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12: All right, Governor McKee is in studio. Just came in there. Governor, welcome. Thank you for coming on. Appreciate it.
21: Happy to be here,
12: as
21: Matt.
12: As always. All right, yep. You're out and about. I want to talk about some governor stuff first.
21: Let's do
12: then
21: it.
12: We'll get into campaign stuff, and I know the weave in between it. We always talk about, we got to talk about education, then we would never get to it at the end of it because it's important.
21: Thank you.
12: Ridecast score should be coming out soon, right? At least the preview that you guys would see in late September, is it? And then October is when the parents get their scores from last year?
21: Usually comes out in about October's time frame.
12: Are you getting any sort of hints as to where we are? Do you have any sort of preview of that? Any ideas?
21: All we know is that, you know, the data that was leading up to it shows that we're improving. I mean, look, we're up attendance. That's going to make a big difference.
12: I'm going to ask you about that next.
21: About 4 million hours. Up attendance, you know, fifth in the country in terms of recovery on attendance. You got to get kids in school before they can start learning. So we did first things first.
12: Huge.
21: The Attendance Matters program that I implemented has been a tremendous success. 12 different states are actually are modeling after our plan, international as well. But yeah, so our attendance.
12: Talk about that
21: up
12: for a second. Some people don't know what the Attendance Matters is.
21: Yeah, so
12: what does it mean functionally?
21: Attendance
12: in the
21: Matters.
12: How parents have seen it.
21: Yeah, Attendance Matters is a campaign I started to make sure that we were working with school leaders, municipal leaders, business leaders. You can go online anytime you want, and you can take a look at what your school is on attendance, chronic absenteeism year over year, day by day, which will start getting posted. You know, we're just starting school now, so early October it'll start getting posted. But we're up on attendance incredibly high. Right now, even in the city of Providence, which was a crazy, like 50-some-odd percent chronic absenteeism when I showed up, is down to the, you know, like the mid-20s, high, little mid-20s, mm-hmm. The best ever in terms of the lowest ever chronic absenteeism on record for Providence. So we've done the work to actually position Rhode Island to become the very best public education in the country by the end of 2030 if I'm there. And we got all the pieces in place, including all the municipal learning centers I've been talking about. Well, those are actually becoming a reality now to do year-round type of learning.
12: A lot of new schools being built. I've been watching Channel 12 this week. Every day they're at a new district. North Providence, brand new schools. A lot of schools.
21: $4 billion of schools that have been under construction since I've been governor. So we've made an absolute concerted effort to be the very best in the country. We've already closed the gap with Massachusetts since the commission is there by 50%. We've closed the gap since I've been in office by almost 40% on our reading and 30% on our math. So we're in a very good position right now if we stay the course. If the course has changed, which always happens, and that's the reason why I'm running, because I know that we can get there. And then when we get there, Matt, I've talked about this multiple times with you. When we get to the very best in the country, it's worth billions of dollars of earning power for the people, for the families who live in the state of Rhode Island.
12: The charter school thing is very interesting to me. I want to talk to you about this because now there's a pro-charter school pack out there that's delivering money to attack you. If you told me 2 years ago that you would be the guy who's getting attacked by the pro-charter school people, I would have been, yeah, what are you, nuts? He's Mr. Charter School. He's the Mayoral Academy guy. You flipped on, there's a lot of people in the charter school community mad at you because you signed into that moratorium. They look at that as a betrayal. And now they're these pro-charter school people are supporting your opponent, I guess. Talk about that.
21: Yeah, mostly out-of-state money, all out-of-state money from big billionaires. They're the same thing, that the money that's coming in, as we mentioned just before we got on the air, to try to take me out of office. Look, it's a pause. The Blackstone Valley Prep Mayoral Academy is now in the top six in the state relative to high schools. By the way, we just got, during the time I'm here, moved up to number eight in the country on the U.S. News and World Report in terms of high schools in the country, eighth. The Mayoral Academy that I started and others that I've started are in the top 6% of all the high schools in the entire country. Look, I am for good, great public schools. And so when I felt as though it was necessary for me to prove out that the kids I coached could learn. Mm. When I was being told by leadership and education, including the charters, that certain kids couldn't learn. So I just described to you about where we are at the Blackstone Valley Prep Mayoral Academy. We have proven the case that all kids can learn if we're able to provide them with the right materials and the right guidance. At this point, so I'm for great public schools. So when I was opening up those schools, I had the more traditional people really, you know, hit me hard. And now I'm for great public schools again. And now I've got a contingent of out-of-state money that somehow they think they know better than me.
12: What's the virtue of the pause? You have people that are lined up for these charter schools. They want their kids in a bad. They got waiting lists and all over the place.
21: Well, first of all,
12: what's the virtue of that,
21: Matt? There's over 1,000 empty seats right now that have been approved for charters, already right now as we speak. So they need to either build new facilities or they need to figure out how to bring them in. But so, and those numbers are already pre-approved. So there's
12: and they'll continue even though there's a pause where there's a lawsuit with this bilingual charter school. They're filing a lawsuit. They said they're axed out. That's not true.
21: There's schools that are in the mix that have approved seats that have not been filled yet. So I mean that's a small point. Look, the pause makes sense. Look, I know this territory better than any governor that's ever sat in a seat, mm-hmm. and I show the evidence. What I just talked about, what I did there. Now it's time to really wrestle around with the finances. We need a new funding formula to update from the one that I helped put in place 15 years ago or so, and we need to hold all the charters accountable. No charter school is going to close. No family is going to be denied the seats that they currently have. And I'm going to work with those charters to actually improve those charters. Not every charter is a great charter.
12: Right.
21: Not every charter is performing.
12: What's the problem that the pause is solving?
21: The pause is solving, look, we have 10,000 less students in our public schools. That's a combination gross number between our public district schools mm-hmm. and our charter schools. We're down 10,000 students since I have come governor.
12: Isn't that population? We're going to see this all. The Boston Globe article about higher education firing people in Boston because the population drop is finally impacting them, again, less students.
21: So the less students is one story, but the less students and how it impacts the finances is another story. We need to get our arms around that, and a pause will do that. And also, you know, certainly negotiated in, the intention was that they were going to just have a moratorium, a strict moratorium with no new charters. We got, you know, we have a growth there of almost three charters that could be added if, in fact, you need them when the pause is over. But look, I'm for great public schools, Matt. I make no qualms about it. What I'm doing right now as governor, we are moving towards to be the very best in the country. I can see it. 21 municipal learning centers have opened up since I've been in office. They're open up rapid fire right now, all with the commitment to do year-round learning strategy, earning strategies, and help. This is this 21 learning centers with compact sign with 38 out of 39 communities is this is the move that's going to take us from where we are today, which there's a lot of good work going on, but it's going to just send us to the moon here, and we're going to hit that.
12: We've talked about this 1,000 times about the learning centers. Now they're starting to open. What are people going to see in these learning centers? I call it the broken TV. You're building, you couldn't fix the education system.
21: No.
12: So we're going to go ahead and we're going to put a new TV on top of the old TV, like in the old days. So you get a new education system that's going to be outside of schools. Right?
21: No, that's not it. We're going to partner with the schools. Look, I got the NEA, the AFT's endorsement. Really the first time I had both of them in any elected. We're going to work with these out-of-school strategies, with these municipal learning centers, with compacts, with money laid into the budget to help programming that we're going to direct with educators out of my office into these learning centers to help support what's happening in the classroom.
12: Now, if your opponent takes over and it happens to win in November, there's no guarantee that those learning centers stay funded, is there?
21: There's no one that's doing this nationally as a governor. I'm the only governor that took APRA funds and put over $80 million that I got the General Assembly to approve to open up these learning centers that are opening up rapid fire. And by the way, all around the state, three in Providence, Hoppington, Richmond is partnering in, Middletown, Newport's partnering in. We got Foster, Gloucester. We're all around the entire state, Matt. This is an innovation that is going to really pay off if you know what you're doing. And my opponent knows nothing about education. Like zero about education. Heck, she wants to fire Infante Green, who's actually leading the charge here in terms of like creating this momentum in the state that we've never seen before. Look, we had the highest graduation in high school history last year. We have the highest, like I just mentioned, in Providence, the lowest chronic absenteeism in history last year. We are this Attendance Matters program is nationally renowned for the leadership that the ride and the commissioner has brought to the table under my direction. So we have everything moving in the right direction. These learning centers are going to help supplement learning time. And what I love about them is it's not just for kids in district schools or charter schools. It's for kids that are in homeschool, parochial school, kids that might be living on the border heading, but living in a Rhode Island community. I've already did this once. The Office for Children and Learning I opened up in Cumberland, the backside of the library, is acting today and it's educating kids right now as we speak. So I know what I'm doing. This is what's really at risk in this election because my opponent, Helena Folks, does not know anything about education. Zero about it. And I know what I'm doing, and this is what's at risk. So we're saying get out and vote. If you care about your kids and your kids' future, you need to get out and vote because you never will have a governor sitting in the seat that will have the experience that I have. Not only when I was a mayor, I served on a school board at the Blackstone Valley Prep Merrill Academy. So I've served on a school board, and then I built school buildings, and that's why we're building so many buildings, school buildings in the state right now, all over the state, because I know how important those facilities are.
12: I had Mayor Alorza on in his new capacity as Democrats for Education Reform, whatever the name of the organization is, and he was apoplectic that you signed this law into place that gave away your power with this new tax credit that the big beautiful bill, I think it was, or the Trump administration promoted this idea where people could get a tax credit for donating to an education organization, something that I think that probably could have been made to your mayoral, I mean, excuse me, to your learning centers. If somebody, you could have taken advantage, created an organization, let people donate to that.
21: The former,
12: and you would have been, and you would have had, people would have had tax credits for that and would have supplied education funding free, you know, for free people.
21: So,
12: and now the General Assembly has to approve it. You gave away your power to do that. Why would you do that?
21: The former mayor's credibility on education is zero as well. He actually had to hand his schools back to the state of Rhode Island because he didn't know what the heck he was doing.
12: But this is about a tax credit.
21: Let me explain.
12: Right?
21: So those regulations, those rules are not in covenants. They're not out there yet.
12: Okay.
21: So, and we do have intentions of tutoring strategies. If the tutoring strategies open up, we're going to go out that, and we're going to ask for the opportunity to provide these tutoring opportunities for everyone. Every child in the state of Rhode Island.
12: Yeah, but you could have just said yes to it. And now these, you have to go through the General Assembly to get them approved.
21: When we get this set up the way that I believe that we'll get it set up, if in fact the Trump administration allows us to do the tutoring mm-hmm. strategies, this is part of the plan. And so, like the former mayor, like I said, he had to hand his schools over because he didn't know what the heck he was doing with the schools. And I had actually offered to help him when I was lieutenant governor. He said, oh, no, we're doing great. We're doing great. And then 6 months later, he had to hand the schools over. So, and then since that time, we have built out the Providence schools, more school buildings have been built since I've been governor than 15 years of time frame prior to that in Providence. So we know what we're doing here, Matt. And that those, if we're able to take advantage of those tax credits relative to tutoring strategies, which we believe there's an outside chance and we're exploring that now, we will move forward and we will use that strategy to help those out-of-school learning to help support all our kids in the state of Rhode Island.
12: Big thing in tech in education right now. My wife's a teacher. She had a former DESE because she's a teacher in Mass. Former Department of Elementary and Secondary Education head doing a talk on her first day yesterday about technology with kids, AI. We're talking about AI. I heard Commissioner Infante Green talk about AI like we used to talk about cell phones in the classroom, and here we are 20 years later banning cell phones in the classroom. I'm a proponent that our children deserve an analog childhood. They deserve an analog education because they have to learn how to think before they start bringing things into like artificial intelligence. And even, I mean, the cell phones, again, the policy that is, the state laws, you have to have a policy on banning cell phones throughout the day. In some cases, the news said today, there's some districts, didn't say exactly which ones, but that they allow them to use them in lunchtime and through the thing. And I'm thinking, we have got to clamp down on this, Governor. You're a guy who says you know more about education than anybody, so you understand how kids learn. We need to socialize these children. Is there any movement? Do you have any sort of propensity to start to roll back the intense intrusion of technology and devices and screens, as a dad, I'm asking, out of these kids' lives so they can learn the old-fashioned way with human being teachers, without screens, books and paper in front of them, so they can learn for the way to think first, and then they can deal with the technology after they're out of school.
21: Yeah, I think that the idea of controlling the cell phone use in schools makes all the sense in the world. I've been advocating that for a while. And each school district can kind of determine which way they want to go, but I think that less is more in this case. And then as far as the AI goes, look, we're ahead of the curve, right? I mean, there was no cybersecurity school at Rhode Island College until I showed up. And I recruited Congressman Langevin. And now we're going to be breaking ground on over a $70 million building right on that campus. And because of the extraordinary growth of AI since we started that cybersecurity school, we are going to make that a cybersecurity AI program. Congressman Langevin told me we have over 500 people already enrolled in that program. Our goal is to have 1,000 students in there. So, yes. And then I also put together, and Congressman Langevin, along with Chris Parisi, who I worked with on the small businesses when I was a lieutenant governor, to make sure that the small businesses got over $20 million of grants because they really needed it at that time. They've already put together in front of me a report that last December that we're using as a transition strategy on AI. And we know there's upsides and downsides, and we're going to be very thorough about it.
12: I'm just talking about like not using it in the classroom. They don't want these kids. I don't want them to think for the children. I'm talking in elementary. Once you start getting later in high school and you go, obviously going to higher education, you're going to start to use these tools because they exist. But I'm setting a foundation of young people to can be with a human centric education. You can commit to that.
21: Yeah, I am. I think that it makes all the sense in the world.
12: We're going to have virtual teachers in a classroom someday and all this nonsense.
21: I think that we're going to make sure that we're aware of the opportunities that are out there for in terms of learning. We're going to use those and we're going to use those in a way that, certainly exactly what you talked about, protecting our kids in ways that the internet doesn't. And also, we got to make sure that we understand where the upsides and the downsides are, and then we'll use the upsides and not the downsides. So that's the key, right?
12: We don't know where the upsides are. We don't even know what's happening yet.
21: We know it's here.
12: We're building the airplane as we're flying it.
21: We know it's here, and that's why I put together a commission well in advance. Now we're working off the report. We're very fortunate to have Congressman Langevin at Rhode Island College. I've turned Rhode Island College around since I've been governor. Anybody that's benefiting from the HOPE scholarship there or the cybersecurity school or the highest enrollment in 15 years since I've been governor, did the same thing at CCRI, and URI now is the number one public university in New England since I've been governor, and we're investing hundreds of millions of dollars in that campus as well. So, yeah, you got to invest in the facilities, and you got to invest in young people, and I'm doing that both on the K through 12.
12: We got to take a break for news here.
21: College.
12: I'm going to come back and talk about infrastructure next.
0: I'm Michelle Franzen. The U.S. military carrying out new strikes against Iranian targets. President Trump says in retaliation for Iran's attempt to add mines in the Strait of Hormuz. ABC's Tom Sufi-Burge says Iranian state media is reporting a series of explosions.
2: They are saying that there have been six explosions reported in one area down on Iran's southern coast, and also another load of explosions in another area. It is believed that the U.S. military is striking around Bandar Abbas, so that is very close to the Strait of Hormuz.
0: Authorities say two people are confirmed dead from flooding in the Grand Canyon. One person still missing, but authorities warn that many day hikers may not be accounted for yet in those missing numbers. Jurors in the Lindsey Clancy trial in Massachusetts continuing to deliberate, the judge telling them to stay the course, even though jurors signaled earlier that they could not reach a unanimous decision, deciding whether the mother had criminal intent when she killed her three children. This is ABC News.
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23: Rather cloudy and humid today with a couple of showers and a thunderstorm. The high just 70 for us. Then mostly cloudy, a shower in spots late tonight. The low 61. Lots of clouds with a shower in spots for Wednesday as well. Still cooler with the high of 72. With WPRO's exclusive AccuWeather, I'm meteorologist Jason Caterina.
22: 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Injured in an accident? 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
3: Some wet roads out there and slow for a crash in Johnston on 295 North before Route 146. The right lane and the right shoulder affected there. Also slow 146 South from Branch Ave to 95 heading into downtown. 95 South is slow from the bus terminal to 146, then packed in Providence before 195. Both sides of 195 tough before the Washington Bridge. 95 North is delayed from Thurber's up to downtown. The 610 inbound is busy as
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1: Governor McKee's in studio. He's got about a week left to make his case to the state of Rhode Island in the election season that we have here. So far, about 24,000 votes have been cast so far. Early voters, about 15,000, almost 16,000, 8,000 people have done Board of Elections. You got a strong voter, you know, I would say ballot harvesting is completely legal in the state of Rhode Island. You got a strong ballot harvesting game and get out the vote game?
2: Look, we have the base that we need to win this election, whether it's with labor, because we're putting people to work at a pace that has never happened before, whether it's building 3 million square feet at Amazon, whether it's building a soccer stadium, whether it's building a brand new state health lab, and then adding a life science hub that never showed up before I was here, 80,000 square feet being filled right now by startup companies, or whether it's the Quonset, 255,000 square feet being built for Regent. They're going to be bringing almost 700 jobs. They're already at 150. Or Andrel, which I visited Pomalucky when I was out in Los Angeles, who was the owner of Andrel, 150,000 square feet, and now they're already well over 120 jobs down there. Continually building things, Matt. And this is one thing that has never been done before in the state. But that's why labor is with me, because we're keeping them to work, whether it's the infrastructure. I put $100 million into it. There was no road program when I showed up for the state. Put $100 million into the roads.
1: Well, I want to talk to you about that part. Can we talk about that for a second? Because the roads, and this is also the Washington Bridge, we've been over 1,000 times. People are where they are with the Washington Bridge. But the roads and bridges have always been a problem for Rhode Islanders. And I got to tell you, you put $100 million into it. But the results, I mentioned this to you last time we talked. Mm-hmm. You asked me, what road was I concerned about? 136 in Warren is a disaster. I hear the same about East Main Road on Aquidneck Island. There's a lot of these roads that I don't know what they're doing, if they're constructing things underneath them, but they're just like, it's abysmal. Are you seeing the results? You put $100 million into it.
2: No, $100 million and freed up $450 million of federal money.
1: Right. So are you seeing the results now?
2: Of course. 295 first time, the entire 295 length has been done for the first time in 20 years. Go on 146, especially as you get into the northern part of the state. That's all.
1: Last time I was on 146 up there, that part, it was still under construction.
2: But people new. I know go, have gone take through a there, look at it. It's beautiful. There's a bridge that brings you over an overpass right now that's up in northern Rhode Island that was delaying traffic there almost every day by half an hour or more. 95 is being built. We've got the largest road construction right now on the bridges. Over 15 bridges are under construction.
1: The main
2: right now.
1: Bridges in this state, look, the Newport, the Jamestown, and the Mount Hope Bridge are a disaster to drive over. There's a lot of construction going on. That's the Turnpike and Bridge Authority. That's not your thing directly. Do you need to have more of a hand in the Turnpike and Bridge Authority? Do you think that the DOT should be merged with them? We should get rid of that authority and just and fold it into the...
2: Well,
1: the way
2: we're
1: we do things,
2: look,
1: it would be
2: we're
1: streamlined.
2: Working with them. I can only tell you that the stuff that we're controlling is improving at a rapid rate, and that we've never seen before, including the Washington Bridge. Look, the traffic, when you're in that traffic at the end of the day, you know, traffic time going back towards Massachusetts, it's you know, it's an aggravation for people. It's an aggravation for my family. But I can just tell you that what we've done there. Is really fast work that we've done. You might not like my management style, Matt, but the results are there. We are constructing a bridge 2 years ahead.
1: I'm talking about the other bridges.
2: I'm talking about Washington.
1: All right, but I'm talking
2: because
1: about
2: it is an
1: Newport,
2: issue,
1: Jamestown,
2: because it is an issue in this campaign, and it shouldn't be an issue in this campaign. So
1: it is definitely an issue. I'm saying it is an issue.
2: I'm not denying that, but I'm just telling you we're 2 years ahead of Baltimore, and we made the announcement that about the same date that they had to reconstruct there. We have the steel will be arriving very shortly on that site. And so we are producing, and I had to work with both the Trump administration and the Biden administration for the $225 million we brought in. So the result of that effort is going to be something that the state of Rhode Island is going to have a lot of pride in. All the off ramps, everything's going to be done in a way that should have been done long before I got there.
1: Since you brought it up, the people, when you hear them in interviews and whatnot, there was a New York Times article they talked about to a bunch of people. They don't blame you for the condition of the bridge, but they're mad at you over the handling of it and the aftermath and all the things. Do you regret not pointing the finger at the people who came before you, namely Governor Raimondo, more than you did? Because and was is the reason why you didn't do that because you had to, you just mentioned you had to work with the Biden administration, who she was a big part of, so you were afraid you weren't going to get the money?
2: No, you know, again, my management style says I don't look back, I just look forward and get the stuff
1: done.
2: That
1: hurts you, though, because people want...
2: Politically...
1: When somebody screws up, they want accountability.
2: Politically,
1: right?
2: I think you're right.
1: In what way?
2: I think that, you know, that I think that politically it would have been make sense to that to remove the director. But in terms of getting the work done and the work that I had to get done, I made the determination that we're going to get this done as quickly as we can. We're going to bring in the money so the taxpayers don't have to bear the burden of this issue. And that's exactly where we are. So the results.
1: You wish you get rid of Peter Iovine?
2: No, I think politically it would have made sense as we're hearing. But at the same point in time, it wasn't the right thing to do, in my opinion, as I'm managing when
1: What about blaming Governor Raimondo and her handling the bridge beforehand and saying, you know, this is what went on there?
2: That wouldn't have got us any closer to getting the thing done. So I'm just telling you, we've managed it properly. It's going to be done faster than Baltimore, and we're going to have it done in a way. And the main thing I did was I kept people safe, and that was my job, and I did that. So, but on the other infrastructure things that are going on, yeah, we got bridges being taken care of. All blue bridges in the state are either new or like new bridges. The roads are being done in a way. I put a road restore program in for the local communities that the state puts a buck up. They put $2 up. We've done almost $150 million, over 1,100 projects locally. We have a 511 line right now. If anybody sees a pothole, dial 511. If it's a state road, we'll get out there within 48 hours. If it's a local road, we'll tell you who to call, and we'll also make a call on your behalf. So we know that the roads were overlooked and neglected for years. And right now, the progress we're making, we keep that pace. And remember, all the ratings and rankings are trailing of like 2 to 4 years on the work that we're getting done. So the rankings are not don't match the work that's being done.
1: So you're planting seeds that are going to reap rewards later on, is what you're saying, in terms of the rankings themselves.
2: I'm just not backing off on doing what needed to be done before I got there. And it's the same thing on the jobs. Same that 37,000 private sector jobs since I've been in office.
1: That's just recovery from the pandemic. That stuff that was there beforehand. Well, we're just getting back to zero.
2: There's no given. Heck, how long did it take us to get out of the real estate crisis? We were the first in and last out. We're not the first in and last out right now. In fact, the unemployment rate is a record. First time in 35 years that we've had under a 5% unemployment rate for 57 months in a row. If I'm in office, it'll extend to the very best time frame under 5% unemployment rate. So, yeah, the messages need to get out. The work is being done. And the reason that we have low unemployment, one of them is that we're building things. Mm-hmm. We're building things on college campuses. We're building public and private. Regent just received about $240 million of private money that we never seen before coming into the state. The maritime defense, I've been at two events on the maritime defense, whether down in Bristol with Vatten and Saab, and then down in East Providence with Havoc. These are all new companies. Breeze Air, brand new company to the state that I negotiated at. First hub ever in the state of Rhode Island. Rhode Island Airport is like considered one of the top airports in the country, small airports in the country by many, many sources. So the things that we've been able to get done, you don't want to risk this with somebody that has no experience in government and has no idea what she's doing. Her housing plan's a house of cards. I just mentioned we did over 8,500 housing units, and we're on our way to do another 15,000 because you need inventory. And her energy plan is going to cost us ratepayers money.
1: Let's talk about that. You get the pro environmentalist group. This one I got to tell you. I mean, look, I'm not with you on a lot of this stuff, but when President Trump stopped Revolution Wind, I think he had a press conference in like 2 hours or the next day, the very latest. And you had the entire team, every Democrat known to man was down on the coast. I don't know where it was. Was it Quonset? You had the
2: we did.
1: Yeah. You had the labor behind you. They're screaming and yelling about the bad orange man because you wanted green energy. You wanted the jobs. You wanted the windmills to run, right? You guys went to court, the whole thing, fought the whole way. Now you have a PAC that likes clean energy, that's mad at you, that's spending money in this marketplace to bang you on ILO and on the Washington Bridge, because you want to extend out the deadline for the clean energy. I mean, excuse me, the Green New Deal, whatever it's called, the Rhode Island version, the Act on Climate, excuse me. And because the technology does not exist to meet the mandate. We don't have the capacity. It was going to cost people a ton of money, and because you're trying to save people on their energy bills.
2: You have an out-of-state,
1: and they're mad at you.
2: Out-of-state billionaires trying to help a candidate and Helena folks who have got close to $2 million of her own money in the campaign to try to buy this election. It's like a corporate takeover in the state. And what's comical about this is I do what's been the best interest of the people in the state of Rhode Island. Keeping that Revolution Wind going at the rate that we had in terms of the electric rate to electrify the equivalent of 200,000 homes, that was 90% complete, just made all the sense in the world that you would back it. But right now, I've just put an emergency order in because our energy costs are going off the planet, and we need to do something for the ratepayers. And I have already done things. I had $1 billion worth of savings on a plan that was still going to put us on a track, a later track in terms of the clean energy things, as aggressive as any New England state. We got $500 million of that. I'm going back and get the other $500 million, and I think there's other areas that we can save. I just got $200 million off the next year's bills for ratepayers in the state of Rhode Island. No one has gone into the PUC more aggressively than me as a mayor, a lieutenant governor, and now governor. So yes, I'm going to fight for the ratepayers right now. They need the relief, and anything that we can put on the table, including I tried to eliminate the tax on our electric bill this year. The General Assembly didn't go with that. We're going to take a look at that as well. Any way that we can control or contain or reduce the cost, and ratepayers are going to see the work that I've done with the PUC over that $200 million of gross savings over the next year. And I'm going back and force them to lower the energy efficiency on your bill as well, because that's a number that is too high and the people can't afford to pay it. So
1: let me ask you this too, just because I always bring this up. Any movement on a constitution pipeline, you say you're of the all in strategy. You're all in. Any movement from the Democrats that are in the states around this area, mostly New York, Governor Hochul, any movement on that?
2: I think there is. I think that again the devil's in the details, but I'm on board with that. I've told you I'm on board with that. We're kind of at the tail end of it. Look, we need to control or contain or reduce our energy costs. That's the only piece right now that's standing in the way of us, this continued growth with the jobs, 37,000 jobs, like I said. And by the way, we recovered those jobs faster than Massachusetts. Massachusetts has not recovered the number of jobs they lost. That is not a given thing. You actually have to put the details together like I have to make that happen. And we have had more jobs in the last 3 years than the previous administration had, twice the number of new jobs, whether it's AAA increasing almost 700 jobs up in Lincoln, or whether it's Batten Industries or the whole maritime defense, or whether it's down in Raytheon, right down in Portsmouth, 150 jobs with another $100 million investment. We are building things to put people to work, and then the things we're building at rates that we're doing right now are just going to pay off for decades to come, Matt.
1: Superman building is aggravating to people. And the reason why it's aggravating to people is because while you mentioned this the other day, I think you were on with Gene talking about this, how there's no state money until the thing is done. There's a certification of occupancy and people can move in there and all that. So there's nothing at risk right now. But that being said, we have a rich guy who buys a building, bad investment strategy. Then it becomes our problem, right? Now it's the taxpayer's problem. We got to bend time and space to go ahead and to create some sort of incentive so he can get federal money and this, that, get his whole capital investment strategy all put together. The taxpayers have to be on the line, or they have to give him special dispensation. But when it comes to the average person, sales tax, they like the sales tax lower. They can't get that done. Any sort of relief on their end, on the working person's end, is always hard to come by. You mentioned not trying to get rid of certain things on electric bills. The General Assembly says no. But when it comes to the rich guys, they always get the carpet rolled out for them, even though it may make sense. I know Joe Paolino wants it. The mayor wants it. Everybody wants it because nobody wants a dead building in downtown.
2: Again, I'm going to do what's in the best interest of the state of Rhode Island. Doing that building makes sense. 1,600 jobs. People are going to go home with a paycheck on that project that is going to really help local businesses survive and thrive. And then also, look, that area right down in downtown Providence, we have invested in Providence just like we have invested in the entire state of Rhode Island. Remember, when I showed up at the former Dunk, there was a leaking roof. Mm-hmm. Who is managing that? We're on national TV, Matt. A leaking roof. I fixed the roof. I put more money into the convention center. I retooled the convention center board with new leadership on that board. And now instead of running in the red, it's running in the black. Doing the Superman building makes sense. Moving the bus terminal there out of Kennedy Plaza next to the Amtrak station, so it's aligned with the transportation mode, makes sense. We're going to be doing that as well. We just got a $25 million grant from the federal government to help make that happen. When you just imagine what that's going to look like with a building with 300 apartments, people living there, spending their dollars at these local businesses, and then having an area that is that now is free for the city of Providence to determine how they want to use it in the most positive way possible. That's going to help the economy. This is a good thing to do.
1: All right, we're going to come back after the break. We'll let the governor give his pitch to the people out there. The last time he's on the show before the election. The election is in just about a week, a little over a week. We do have a holiday and everything else. We'll talk to more. We'll wrap it up with Governor McKee next.
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3: No, Governor, we got a lot of progressive momentum on the Democrat side of this whole thing. One of the big things in Providence, rent stabilization / rent control. Would you support a statewide ban on rent control policies in cities and towns?
4: No, I think you leave it up to cities and towns. But I would participate in the cities and towns with some level of aversion that doesn't stop all the construction that's going on.
3: So you have an idea we can do rent stabilization with no construction mitigation?
4: I think you can do a volunteer strategy, opt-in strategy with a little state help, a little local help, and you probably can put this under a lot better control. Rent control should be not be across the board in every single unit. And then,
3: but you're open to that. You wouldn't want to ban it. You wouldn't support a ban on it.
4: I would want to get into a conversation or hearing what each community needs relative to that, you know, in terms of whether or not there's a need. And if there's a need, what does it look like? And what is the cities or towns willing to do? What is the state willing to do? And not shut down all the development. Like 8,300 units have been built since I've been in office. And we got a $120 million bond on the ballot that my opponent is not going to support, which is comical as well. So we need more inventory, and we need to make sure that we're trying to figure out at all levels from the housing issues that impact everybody.
3: If the people out there listening to the show right now, this is the last time they hear from you, why do you want their vote?
4: Yeah, so I think, look, this is a critical vote. You have me working on behalf of the people, doing the right thing every day, whether it's on education, raising incomes, healthcare. Look, I helped save those two hospitals. No matter what my opponent says, I was the one that brought it in there, and I'm the one who actually, office actually finalized the financing on those two hospitals, Fatima and Roger Williams. And then we're doing work, we're putting people to work. We have my opponent is a out of touch, corporate executive, that in her last job made $80,000 a day while she was letting 2,000 people go.

0: 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Shows out. Dan York shows up next. We will see you tomorrow. Have a great afternoon. Bye.
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2: From ABC News, I'm Michelle Franzen. Hours after Army Secretary Dan Driscoll submitted his resignation, the U.S. military carrying out a new round of strikes against Iranian targets near the Strait of Hormuz. ABC's Tom Sufi Burridge has more.
3: CENTCOM, the U.S. military in the Middle East, is now confirming that it has been carrying out strikes against the Islamic Revolutionary Guard Corps, the Iranian military, if you like, because, they say, the Iranian Guard Corps, the Iranian military, has been attacking commercial shipping in the Strait of Hormuz.
2: In Massachusetts, the jury in the Lindsey Clancy trial telling the judge they're stuck on coming to a unanimous decision, the judge ordering them to keep deliberating. The jury deciding if Clancy, who argues she suffered from postpartum psychosis, intentionally killed her three children.
4: We'll see how long the judge allows that to happen. In some cases in Massachusetts, the judge can require juries to deliberate, you know, for 2 weeks. Before accepting any kind of a hung jury. So the judge will encourage them for as long as he possibly can. Clearly, he doesn't want to try this again. Undoubtedly, the family doesn't want to go through this again, and probably prosecutors don't either.
2: ABC's Aaron Katursky in Plymouth, Massachusetts. Authorities say two people are dead following flash flooding that ripped through the Grand Canyon. Efforts to find one other listed missing is still on. ABC's Trevor Ault is there.
5: Park officials had been warning about an elevated flood risk here to the point that they had installed new evacuation plans and even a river gauge to track rising water. And that's exactly what the gauge was doing Saturday when it suddenly went offline. It's possible it was knocked out by some of the debris that was flowing, but that means officials learned just how bad these deadly floods were from people calling 911 desperate for help.
2: Tropical storm Edward approaching the coasts of Texas and Louisiana. Winds whipping up near Sabine Pass this hour. The Gulf Coast bracing for days of heavy rainfall. 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
7: Good afternoon. I'm Dan Paquette in the NBC 10 newsroom with your headlines on WPRO. Jurors in the Lindsey Clancy murder trial told Judge William Sullivan they're deadlocked. The jury had been deliberating since Thursday afternoon. The judge told them to go back and continue discussions in hopes of coming to a verdict. Prosecutors say Clancy knew what she was doing when she killed her children back in 2023. Her defense team says she was suffering from postpartum psychosis. A Rhode Island man survived a stabbing attack in New York City's Times Square. It happened yesterday. Their name has not yet been released. A woman attacked in the same incident was killed. The suspect was shot and killed by police. The investigation is still ongoing. Finally, it's primary day in Massachusetts. Governor Mara Healey is not facing any Democratic challengers, but there are two Republicans vying to run against her in the general election. Mike Minogue is an Army vet and medical technology entrepreneur. Brian Shortsleeve, another veteran, is the former MBTA chief administrator. Polls close tonight at 8 o'clock. More news coming up on In
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5: Some wet roads out there and slow for a crash in Johnston on 295 North before Route 146. The right lane and the right shoulder affected there. Also slow 146 South from Branch Ave to 95 heading into downtown. 95 South is slow from the bus terminal to 146, then packed in Providence before 195. Both sides of 195 tough before the Washington Bridge. 95 North is delayed from Thurber's up to downtown. The 610 inbound is busy as well. I'm Dave Gardner with your right now traffic.
6: From the Seascape Lawn Care Weather Center.
7: Some evening rain, otherwise clouds tonight, low 62. Cloudy, a shower in spots for tomorrow, high 75. Wednesday night, low 63. And for Thursday, high 75. With WPRO's exclusive AccuWeather, I'm Andy Robb.
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9: That last 45 minutes with Governor McKee and Matt Allen ought to just prove beyond a reasonable doubt the hit list of work and projects that have been ongoing, where Rhode Islanders over and over and over again say, oh, oh, oh,

0: Great to have you aboard. I'd have to replay 4, 5, 6, 7 minute segments of Matt's discussion with Governor McKee in order to be able to fully prove the point. And I will tell you, you know, listening to that hour, Matt asked some very pointed and sometimes difficult questions. He has a very different point of view than the governor does, than I do, on a whole bunch of things. But the questions were fair and direct. And the governor handles them blissfully. But more importantly, is able to just... There's nothing that Matt or anybody else, myself included, could throw at this governor and have him say, well, I don't know about that. I don't know about that. I got to look into that. Now, that happens on an Ask the Governor when somebody says, hey, there's this problem in my town where the situation, and you know, might be a road, might be a, I don't know, a problem they've got with the school. There's a million things. And by the way, if you want to understand the politics of America that's always been this way, listen to the Ask the shows that we do in the mornings with Gene, and listen to the self-interest that people have when they dial into the program. Because they want things that are in front of their nose that bother them to get fixed. There is not much, how would you say, omniscient, well, that's not the wrong thing. There's not a lot of voter benevolence in American politics. And for all intent and purpose, they really have never been there anyway. And the reason I point this out is, and I don't mean to beat a drum, and in the last week before this election, I really have a mindset to try to look at everything when it comes to the McKee administration and his effort to get reelected, which is part of this, you know, Red Sox down 3-0 in the series to the Yankees story, right? We know how that turned out, don't we? But to be talking about, you know, you never know. To have a Ben Crenshaw moment. Did we keep that audio, Bill? The Ben Crenshaw moment, that drop, which I asked to keep as a drop? Did we keep what I, do we have what I asked for? there's a Ben Crenshaw moment in the Ryder Cup in 2007, I think, when they were up in Mass, right? And they, you know, they were down 4 points going into the last day, and that's a lot in Ryder Cup. And he said, I got a feeling. You know, I believe in fate. I got a feeling. I think there's a lot of that hopeful sentiment around those who support the governor. And there's a kind of a vibe out there, I will tell you, that, and again, take this with whatever grain of salt you want to apply, or pile of salt, or ton of salt that you want to apply. You know, I have a radar for everybody's thoughts on this, but I don't generate it. I don't ask questions in my private life of the political scene. If people talk to me about it, fine. I've had a lot of unsolicited discussion about how important it is that Helena Folks not get elected to this office. And it kind of surprised me over the last week or so. And I'm talking probably about a couple of dozen people over the course of, you know, 4 or 5 days that just kind of say things. I know Bill filled in yesterday and was telling me prior to the broadcast, and you mentioned this to me, that in your travels over a weekend that you were out and about everywhere and you heard very little or no Helena Bonanno Folks support out there, and you talk a lot of politics. You're one of those guys that does talk politics out there in your life, don't you?
1: If someone similarly, if someone brings it up to me, I'll definitely engage. And in this case, I think a lot of people they saw me and they were like, wow, the election's coming up. I kind of know what I'm talking about. Maybe I could get some information here. I felt like that was happening a lot. But from people who would seem to be undecided, they either told me they were 100% McKee or undecided leaning McKee. Yeah. 100% reaction there.
0: There's a couple reasons why. First, she's gone silent. Her ads are the only thing doing the talking, and they got a lot of ads. Now there's some PAC money, as you've learned, $500,000 being spent, you know, from, you know, from the governor actually, based on what Trump is dealing out and delaying when it comes to energy issues, is, you know, being practical about extending the green energy program, as, you know, as Matt pointed out, I think, correctly. You know, the infrastructure to actually make it all work is certainly not in place. And when the president of the United States and the federal government in general is just working against whatever green energy program that you have, whether it be electric car mandates, you know, all the way down to all the way up to the windmills and all of that kind of thing, it's very difficult to be able to execute. So there's a ton of money that's being spent against this governor, and he has a fledgling budget. You know, he had to be off the air for a couple of weeks while he regrouped, and nobody filled in. There was no third party, as in the past, to fill that 2 week period of time. I don't know that that's the end of the world. You know, he's on the air right now with an ad from his kitchen table. You can decide for yourself how effective that is. But I will tell you that there's this kind of, it may not be enough to manifest itself on Wednesday. Who knows? I'm not making any predictions here at all. But there's this kind of feeling out there that, do we really want her? There's no spirit. Other than those who are wearing her badges, other than those who are in her campaign and those who are true believers because they don't like this governor for one reason or another, or they really think that she's because of their networking and connectivity. I mean, there's always going to be people who are going to support somebody because they believe in them. There are plenty of people who believe in Elena Blano, folks, for reasons that are theirs. But in terms of just the casual non-connected, non-committed, non-networked population out there, I don't get any sense whatsoever at all that people are saying, man, she's the one. I mean, that song, she's the one, or you're the one, da, da, da, there's no you're the one for her. None. It's kind of like, I don't know. I don't really like her that much. She's kind of cold. She's kind of condescending. She's kind of a, you know, without saying anything specific, kind of a know-it-all disposition. That's kind of what they think. And we very well may have, you know, 4 new years of that kind of governor, and we'll see if she grows in the office. But I'm not ready to say that this electorate is conceding this election to her. I'm just not. And although a week feels like zero time, it can still be a lifetime in terms of the governor's efforts to get out there. And look, you know, I'm very actualized about, you know, what a visit to WPRO brings. Yeah, there are thousands and thousands of people listening to each of our broadcasts, cumulatively in the tens of thousands over the course of a show. That's true. You know, the percentage of voters is high on WPRO, and that's why, you know, candidates should want to be demanding to come in here. And we do have one coming in after 4 o'clock. Sue Andabois, who's running for lieutenant governor, is asked, as, you know, we said, you know, anybody that asks can come in. We solicit no candidates anymore. So she's asked to come in, so we'll visit with her in the 4 o'clock hour, get a new perspective. But there's got to be a level of actualization that goes along with, you know, visits into any one of our broadcasts here as to, you know, what the amplified impact is. It's certainly better to be on than not. It's certainly better to be speaking about the issues and impressing people with your acumen, as the governor just did in the last hour, than not. And, you know, I'll save a lot of this sentiment If this thing goes the wrong way on Wednesday for Thursday of next week, I can promise you. But I wasn't very friendly to his advance staff who was here. They're very nice people. I don't see them very often lately, but I feel like they're kind of family because I've seen them at so many events and the like, and I wasn't very nice to them when I walked in. In fact, I used an expletive deleted. And because I'm so disappointed in that space between the governor's competence and day-to-day working performance and the general population's understanding of it. I'm listening to this hour that he did with Matt, and I'm shaking my head. Shaking my head. And it's in my DNA. Not just as a radio broadcaster, but as a marketing person and somebody who loves strategic conversations about communications and marketing and all that kind of thing. And has a side company who works on those kinds of things. And I'm listening to this governor and he's ripping. Maybe Bill, I'll call an audible for 5 o'clock and maybe we will take 3 or 4 or 5 minute segments with Matt when he's going bang, bang, bang, bang, bang, bang, bang, bang, bang, bang, bang, bang, bang, bang, bang, bang, bang, bang, bang, bang, on this, and this. But I'm listening to him. I'm thinking, that's a press conference. That's an ad. Nobody knows that. That's a press conference. That's a video that should have come out of the governor's office. I'm listening to all of these. If you go back, please go to 99.7 WPRO.com and listen to Matt's hour. Was it an hour? I thought it was 2:15 he showed up. Anyway, 45 minutes or so with Matt. Would you go to Matt Allen show and listen to it if you didn't get it? And score for yourself. Take a pencil and just write down project. And the cumulative equity that the governor has in the conversation about the state and the familiarity. Now, listen, nothing's perfect. There might have been things that you wanted to see done that didn't get done. But this is over. I keep going back to this conversation that I had with a couple of friends. I told you about it the Monday after the Friday night that we went out, and they brought up the governor's race. I didn't. I'm just as happy to talk about our kids, sports, and everything else. and I love their company and their great friends. But they bring up, let's talk business. So I'm like, business? Leaning politics. Blah, blah, blah. What do you think about this race? I don't know about this governor. Da, blah, blah, blah. Da, blah, blah. And so I probe a little bit, and what bothers, my buddy is that, I don't want to be last. I don't like being last. It's less than what? Well, the rankings. What rankings? Well, folks points out that we're, 50th in the economy and this and that. Well, because CNBC's got a metric that they put out to self-brand themselves? Oh, well, I didn't really know what the thing was. He's walking around. This guy is an accomplished executive, retired. An accomplished executive. He's walking around with this idea that we sit around 50. Because this is the thing. We're never going to get out of those ratings. or rankings. This is why Helena, folks, is not dumb enough to be able to tell you that we're going to go from 48 to 32 in 4 years in some particular category, because you can't control the metrics and the branding that a media outlet does to rate the states. You don't travel from one state to the next and look at you know, drive into Connecticut, the 17th ranked state in the country. And swing back to Rhode Island. Oh, you're driving back into number 48? What are you talking about? 50 miles long, 35 miles wide. Stuck between, the massive economies comparatively in Connecticut and Massachusetts, subject to the economy of the entire country. Oh, we have our own housing problem all by ourselves. In Massachusetts, there's no housing problem. Kids can buy houses absolutely, with very little money. They're ultra affordable. And in Connecticut, the same thing. What? This is the stream. Give me 4 days off and you're going to get this kind of stream of thought from me. But I just think we don't have, we never get perfect governance. And the idea that all of this work's being done, and in fact, Bill, would you grab the part where Maddie's trying to stick him on the bridge with Gina Raimondo? Maybe we'll grab that for after 3:30. There's another piece of audio that I want to play for you that I think is important to play, and that is the I Am Rhode Island thing that felt like it was embarrassing to the governor, and the governor turned around Thursday or Friday morning, whenever he was on with Gene, and I didn't get a chance to get to, and I was off Friday and Monday. Well, I want to play that for you because I thought it was an incredible answer. They're still trying to laugh at him. Nancy Pelosi comes in. By the way, Nancy Pelosi, who cares about Nancy Pelosi? Nancy Pelosi is the college roommate of Helena Bonanno, folks' mother. It's almost embarrassing that they brought Nancy Pelosi in. Why are you bringing Nancy Pelosi in? Oh, because she's Nancy Pelosi. I get it, but she's your mother's best friend. What do you think she's going to do? She wouldn't know Dan McKee if she walked into him. So stupid. It's so political elite. But anyway, back to this idea that the governor's got all this stuff, and he is to blame for a mindset that the work would take care of itself, and he knows it. He knows it. He knows it because he admits to Matt that the politics of the bridge are a liability for him. Not the work, the politics. And there's a way to get to that. So anyway, we'll see. What the next few days bring. He's coming in to Tara's show again later in the week. And he'll run down a list of things there too, I'm sure, which will be aha moments, I think, for a lot of listeners. And each of the projects and each of the things that he's doing may or may not impact you directly, or you may not think that they impact you directly. And so you're doing, because you're doing your thing. You get all jacked up when something in front of you upsets you. Legitimately or not. But the stuff that goes on around you, you just kind of, whatever. But I have to tell you, I don't know anybody other than when they're asked about being 48, 49, 50, and whatever damn ranking is out there. I don't know anybody that carries themselves in this state with a mopey, woe is me mindset until they're asked about being last, and then the frown starts and then the complaining begins. It's this thing, this perpetual thing. Matt called it, years ago, this putrid Rhode Island gene. His phrase, I'm not going to steal it. I'm not ready to stick that on all of us, but I'm telling you, it is it is part of the Eeyore type of mindset. And she has, her cynical operatives have done what they can to pierce it. And she'll, if she wins this thing, will be sitting there 3-4 years from now defending the same garbage thrown at her that she's thrown at this governor. All made up to pierce a psychology, you know, amongst the population that operates generally with a smile on their face, trying to get their lives together and do for their kids and pay the bills and everything else that you do when you got up in the morning, but who do mope when told we're dead last. Now, a road that's in crappy shape is real. There are less of them. They're still out there. There are imperfections, no doubt. You may disagree with decisions for Superman building funding and this and that. But when it comes to competency and keeping the state in check and moving it along, the guy's done it. Be right back.
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0: When we come back at 438-9776, perhaps you want a feedback on the governor's visit to Matt's show. But the I Am Rhode Island thing, I want to play with that a little bit. Stay with us.
4: ABC News, I'm Michelle Franzen. The U.S. military carried out new strikes today against Iranian targets. President Trump says in response for Iran's attempt to lay sea mines in the Strait of Hormuz. ABC's Catherine Falder says the president is meeting with oil and gas company executives today, trying to find ways to ease higher gas and oil prices.
5: What that means by medium and long-term goals, we'll have to see. Obviously, that's something that the White House will continue to be asked about, and of course, President Trump as well. But it is something that he's going to have to continue to answer questions on, especially as we go into the midterm elections, when Americans obviously have prices on the mind, specifically gas prices in the economy.
4: House lawmakers in a bipartisan vote today approved a Senate-passed resolution to avert a government shutdown weeks in advance. It now heads to the president's desk for signature. Jurors in the Lindsey Clancy trial in Massachusetts continued deliberations this hour, even after signaling to a judge they were at an impasse on finding a verdict. The judge telling them to keep trying. This is ABC News.
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6: Good Tuesday afternoon to you. Right now, crews are dealing with an accident 95 North at 117. The shoulder is blocked. 195 East from 95 to the Washington Bridge is stop and go. Same goes for 95 South between the downtown Pawtucket exit and Route 1. 95 South between Smithfield Ave and 195. Going to take you about 5 due to the fact we have scattered pockets of traffic in that area. 146 South from Branch Ave to 95 is a 5-minute ride. 610 connector inbound between Toby Street and 95 is slow. 195 west from Pawtucket Ave to Gano, going to take you close to 10. I'm John Laurenti with you right now, traffic.
7: From the Seascape Lawn Care Weather Center.
8: Some evening rain, otherwise clouds tonight, low 62. Cloudy, a shower in spots for tomorrow, high 75. Wednesday night, low 63. And for Thursday, high 75. 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

0: certainly not disparaging the state of Rhode Island. I'm disparaging its governor.
1: I am the state of Rhode Island.
2: Again, it was a remark that even when it happened in real time in the day after the Channel 12 debate, I am the state of Rhode Island. You can hear, you had to be paying attention. You could kind of hear him say that if you were watching the debate, whether it's live or on some kind of Oh, my goodness. Can we get some WD-40 in here? For heaven's sake, you move a microphone, it sounds like a 1948 Chevy. It's like opening the door to a junk car. Technology here is very nice, but this thing. Okay. Anyway, my bad. Where was I? Yeah, it was one of those comments, and as you were watching it, it was at the end of the brawl. And that's just the snippet of the end of the brawl, where the governor had had enough of the way Helena Bonanno folks was treating him, and. Listen, the back and forth is fair game. I'm sure it's not easy for her to sit and listen to the idea that he thinks and asserts, and his campaign asserts, that she's responsible for a lot of deaths in the state of Rhode Island from her CEO position at CVS and the like. By the way, you should be listening to that recording of that Mark Lanier, the lawyer who represented the plaintiffs in the CVS lawsuit. And his description of Helena Bonanno folks' liability in that. It's pretty dramatic. And that was on Gene's show last week at 99.7WPRO.com. And I think it's one of the reasons why she's gone silent, other than her paid ads. I mean, her people are not only are they cynical, they are mercenarily strategic. If you believe that winning is the only thing, then you applaud their strategy. Because she doesn't, it's not that she doesn't want to go into the Dan York Show studio. It's she doesn't want to go anywhere now. They think they got this thing buttoned up, and if they have to hold on at the end, fine. If they blow it out, who knows, because the electorate has a mind of its own. But they're thinking they're in such a good position that the only thing, think about this now, the only thing that she can do by being available to the press and you know, talk shows and forums like this, the only thing she can do is hurt herself. Now, think about that. The governor's out here trying to scrap every show he can at this point with kind of a desperate but controlled and confident conversation at the same time about what he's done and the work he's doing, and with kind of a disposition about it being a continuum. Like, yeah, and this is what we're still going to do, and this is what we're still going to do, and this is in progress, and blah, blah, blah, blah, blah. She doesn't want to be, maybe she does personally, but they are, I hope that she's kind of a caged politician. I have no idea. I don't know her. I've said hello to her twice. Once in an elevator, once somewhere else. My mind says twice. I'm telling you, they're hiding her. I'd love to get your perspective on that. 438-9776, 438-WDPR. They're hiding her. The candidate is hiding. The only time you see the candidate's in paid ads. Yeah, she's done a forum or two, and then it's shut down. I guess I don't know what the rest of the week brings. Some controlled events. Yeah, the Pelosi event is kind of a controlled media event. Anyway, you know, at the Pelosi event, I understand by my reading that there was this kind of mockery of the governor talking about, you know, I am Rhode Island. Again, it was a spontaneous reaction. And it may have felt desperate, overstated, and off-putting, and, you know, arrogant. You may have thought all those things. Because when I heard, I went, ooh, okay. Mm. They're doing this thing, you know. He's not Rhode Island. We're Rhode Island. Again, all's fair in love and war and politics, right? But I think this minute or two conversation here that he had with Gene last week when Gene was peppering about this I Am Rhode Island thing, needs to be heard over and over again. Because his answer is pretty good. Listen.
1: You told Helena you were Rhode Island. I am Rhode Island.
3: I am Rhode Island. And I'm proud. Look, I'm the governor, Gene. Everywhere I go, I represent the state of Rhode Island. So I believe that the governor should be the biggest cheerleader for our state, which right. I am, on whether it's education or jobs or health or keeping people working. And everywhere I go, I do that. So I am Rhode Island and you're Rhode Island. So and we're proud of it. And then the person who called about the flag, we're proud of the state. And a governor should be wearing Rhode Island on its sleeve on their sleeve every single day, and I do that. Well,
2: that's pretty good. You got a problem with that? Anybody? I really haven't asked for your feedback yet because I had some things to get off my chest here to start the broadcast. Do you got a problem with that? 438-9776, 438-WPRO. I'd be interested to see if you got a problem with that and what it is. When it comes to this whole conversation, though, that the governor has about the work versus the politics, a version of his mindset was glaringly apparent in this last conversation he had last hour with Matt on the bridge. Do we have that cued? You know, Matt's talking to him about the bridge. Actually, it's self-explanatory. I might start and stop it a couple of times, but listen in.
4: It is definitely an issue.
3: I'm saying it is an issue. I'm not denying that, but I'm just telling you, we're 2 years ahead of Baltimore, mm-hmm. and we made the announcement that about the same date that they had to reconstruct there. We have the steel will be arriving very shortly on that site. And so we are producing, and I had to work with both the Trump administration and the Biden administration for the $225 million we brought in. So the result of that effort is going to be something that the state of Rhode Island is going to have a lot of pride in. All the off ramps, everything's going to be done in a way that should have been done long before I got there.
4: Since you brought it up, the people, when you hear them in interviews and whatnot, there was a New York Times article they talked about to a bunch of people. They don't blame you for the condition of the bridge, but they're mad at you over the handling of it and the aftermath and all the things. Do you regret not pointing the finger at the people who came before you, namely Governor Raimondo, more than you did? Is the reason why you didn't do that because you just mentioned you had to work with the Biden administration, who she was a big part of, so you were afraid you weren't going to get the money?
3: No, you know, again, my management style says I don't look back, I just look forward and get the stuff done.
4: That hurts you, though, because people want...
3: Politically...
4: When somebody screws up, they want accountability.
3: Politically,
4: right?
3: I think you're right.
4: In what way?
3: I think that politically it would have been make sense to remove the director, but in terms of getting the work done and the work that I had to get done, I made the determination that we're going to get this done as quickly as we can. We're going to bring in the money so the taxpayers don't have to bear the burden of this issue, and that's exactly where we are. So results.
4: You wish you get rid of Peter Iovine?
3: No, I think politically it would have made sense as we're hearing, but at the same point in time, it wasn't the right thing to do, in my opinion, as I'm managing when I.
4: But what
3: wanted,
4: about blaming Governor Raimondo and her handling the bridge beforehand and saying, you know, this is what went on?
3: That wouldn't have got us any closer to getting the thing done. So
2: stop the tape. Did you hear that answer? Roll that back a little bit, 15, 20 seconds, will you, Bill? So you know, Matt's question here, and this is not a judgment on his question, but I'm analyzing his thought process in the question because it's actually quite fascinating. If I'm hearing it correctly, the assertion is the people were unhappy with the way the governor handled the bridge. Now, I have said ad nauseum a number of times that his communications strategy was beneath the work. As far as I'm concerned, that thing was so important to so many people, it demanded a weekly briefing. Even if you had to say, hey, by the way, the sky is blue and the clouds are white, this is a bridge briefing. So that there was, like COVID, so that it would have been, he's on it. The difficulty was, in real time, that you couldn't keep Alviti from having diarrhea of the mouth. And so that was, you know, and you wanted LVD in terms of continuity because there was a level of continuity that was important and required in all of this. And it's a day-to-day, easy to go back Monday, you know, Monday morning quarterback decision. But nonetheless, the governor almost looked like he was reporting to Peter LVD. And I will tell you, I pulled my hair out over all that time listening to LVD on Gene's show week after week after week after week after week after week after week after week after week after week after week after week after week after week after week after week, building his own brand. Building his brand at the expense of this governor. So that's kind of what I think Matt's talking about. But he's also saying the people are upset. It's as if they wanted, if you listen to the question, the assertion is that the people of this state wanted the governor to be angry for them. And the governor doesn't even compute that in real time or in retro. It's kind of like, yes. Now, there's practical politics involved in not taking on Gina Raimondo. There was consistency within the Biden administration. There was $200+ million at stake that you better go get. And building, you know, beating up the Secretary of Commerce was kind of a checkmate, kind of. But people ask these questions to me all the time. How come he didn't go after Raimondo? How come he didn't transfer the responsibility? Well, if you're asking the question, isn't this interesting? If you're asking the question, then you know the answer. Right? If you're asking why he didn't go after Gina Raimondo, you believe Gina Raimondo is a problem here. So you're mad at him for not being mad at her. It's fascinating psychology. Play it again.
4: What about blaming Governor Raimondo and her handling the bridge beforehand and saying, you know, this is what went on.
3: That wouldn't have got us any closer to getting the thing done. So I'm just telling you, we've managed it properly. It's going to be done faster than Baltimore, and we're going to have it done in a way. And the main thing I did was I kept people safe, and that was my job, and I did that. So, but on the other infrastructure things that are going on, yeah, we got bridges being taken care of. All blue bridges in the state are either new or like new bridges. The roads are being done in a way. I put a road restore program in for the local communities.
2: All right, it wasn't going to help getting the work done. How many times in your life have you had to make a decision about wasted energy? How many times have you had a conversation with your spouse, with a family member, with a coworker, with a friend, with a kind of a why I oughta, and you've talked it out with your therapist, whoever it happens to be, right? Why I oughta, you know, I'm going to get my pound of flesh here. I'm going to make them pay for this. This isn't my fault. It's someone else's fault. This is not correct. This is not true. They did me wrong. I deserve an apology. But you make a decision in the context of whatever it is you're specifically facing that baggage, while legitimate to be addressed and certainly understandable in terms of the way you think and feel, isn't going to get you anywhere. What you need to do is you got to move forward. You got to take things less personally. You've got to, you know, and you've done that. And when it was a difficult thing to do. but you did it. Or you did get your pound of flesh. You did score your points. You did take it out on somebody else, perhaps legitimately. And then you found that once that was over, once those figurative shots were fired, it kind of took away from your ability to be productive, move forward, resolve things, advance the cause, whatever it is. You know what I know? I know that you know what I'm talking about. And so when you hear those questions from Matt and you hear the governor's response to it, you're seeing somebody who is intellectually and psychologically mature, who, while certainly scoring in whatever little compartment he's got, is going, you know what? It's just not worth it. And or maybe it's a calculation, but more than that, it's, what am I gonna, what benefit is that? What I want to do is just get this bridge done in as expedient and safe a way I can get it done. And so now we got, you know, even though there were bumps in the road and there was too much penalty in the first bidding process. And by the way, the governor does not explain well that he's not in control of the bidding process. Yeah, he may have input into the DOT's construction of the bidding process, but the director of administration actually has that. And if you look at the laws, ILO, this, that, and the other thing, and everything they're trying to throw at him, there are restrictions in terms of what the governor can actually do to advance the whole bidding process. So that's all revved up with no place to go type of stuff. Helena folks wouldn't understand that if it hit her in the head. It's evident by the way she is trying to prosecute the bridge issue. She wouldn't know it if it hit her in the head. She wouldn't know it if it was explained to her in writing. She would read it and still not understand it. She's shown no ability to understand what the realities were, either by convenience politics or just reality. Doesn't get it. Man, is she going to have a curve. You think, well, she ran CVS, she'll run the state. Oh, oh. But he just said, you know what? Let's get it done. And here's the mistake. The mistake is not in getting it done. Not in those cranes in the air now ahead of schedule that we're probably going to make this 2028 deadline. You're going to see the natural evolution of this project. You're going to see a roadway start to rise, obviously raw, but you're going to see it rise soon enough and all of that. But that he hasn't maintained a connection during the entire thing to supersede, to replace what Matt's driving at, which is, where's the anger, Governor? Why aren't you pissed off? Instead of that sign that said, thank you for your patience, which was up there way too long, unchanged. People wanted to see on the sign, thanks a lot, Gina, you blank. That's not his style. It's not his style. But they didn't replace with intense embrace the work updates. And he's got a liability there. And now you transfer that to half the other stuff he was doing and is doing. Just listen to the list. So, in a lot of ways, it's a bed made. Having said all of that, as Jeter would say, having said all of that, it feels out there. It could be wishful thinking on my part. But it feels out there like something still is untold about this election. We'll be right back.
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1: Clancy is charged in the murder of her three children in 2023. Her attorneys say she suffered from postpartum psychosis and did not have criminal intent. ABC's Aaron Katursky is outside the courthouse in Plymouth.
2: After deliberating for about an hour and a half after the lunch break, the jury decided to call it quits for the day a little bit earlier than normal. They normally go another half hour or so, but the judge called them back in after several of the jurors, he said, indicated they wanted to go home for the day.
1: The U.S. military carrying out new strikes against Iranian targets. President Trump says in retaliation for Iran's attempt to add mines in the Strait of Hormuz. It follows the resignation of Army Secretary Dan Driscoll. Here's ABC's Mary Bruce.
3: Sources say it comes after months of growing tension with Defense Secretary Pete Hegseth over his firing of top Army brass. His departure now leaves the Army essentially rudderless. Hegseth has been purging top officials. In April, he fired the Army's top general without explanation, and he's either fired or sidelined at least two dozen other senior officers across the military.
1: Tropical storm Edouard making landfall this past hour near Johnson Bayou in Louisiana. It's now heading inland near Port Arthur, Texas, expected to bring heavy rainfall. Here's ABC meteorologist Samara Theodore.
4: When it comes to totals, anywhere from 6 to 8 inches, but that's generally speaking. We could see some spots that have higher amounts. We do know that the Houston area is prone to flooding. It's really impacting the greater Houston area and a little bit farther east of central Houston and between Beaumont there, a lot of rural areas. Galveston also could see a ton of rain.
1: On Wall Street, stocks ending sharply lower. Uncertainty over the Iran war driving sell-offs today. 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
6: Good afternoon. I'm Dan Paquette in the NBC 10 newsroom with your headlines on WPRO. Jurors in the Lindsey Clancy murder trial told Judge William Sullivan they're deadlocked. The jury had been deliberating since Thursday afternoon. The judge told them to go back and continue discussions in hopes of coming to a verdict. Prosecutors say Clancy knew what she was doing when she killed her children back in 2023. Her defense team says she was suffering from postpartum psychosis. Rhode Island man survived a stabbing attack in New York City's Times Square. It happened yesterday. Their name has not yet been released. A woman attacked in the same incident was killed. The suspect was shot and killed by police. The investigation is still ongoing. Finally, it's primary day in Massachusetts. Governor Maura Healey is not facing any Democratic challengers, but there are two Republicans vying to run against her in the general election. Mike Minogue is an Army vet and medical technology entrepreneur. Brian Shortsleeve, another veteran, is the former NBTA chief administrator. Polls close tonight at 8 o'clock. More news coming up on it.
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1: From the law offices of Ronald Jarrus Mini Traffic Center, injured in an accident, call 444-4444.
2: Crews are dealing with a couple of accidents right now. The first one is 95 North at the Cohesion Road overpass. Our second is 95 North at 117. We also have a disabled vehicle, 95 South at 195. 146 South from Branch Ave to 95, going to take you 5. 195 East from 95 to Taunton Ave is heavy. Same goes from 195 West from Pawtucket Ave to Taunton Ave. 610 connector inbound from Plainfield Street to Dean Street is a bit slow. 95 South from Route 117 and New London Turnpike is a quick tap of the brakes. And 24 South between 495 and 140 is sluggish. I'm John Laurenti with you right now, traffic.
1: From the Seascape Lawn Care Weather Center.
3: Some evening rain, otherwise clouds tonight, low 62. Cloudy, a shower in spots for tomorrow, high 75. Wednesday night, low 63. And for Thursday, high 75. 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

0: Welcome back in, or thanks for joining us for the first time. Kind of a lengthy narrative I offered last hour here in this governor's race. I do think that you should tune in to 99.7WPRO.com and listen to Matt's conversation with the governor. I think it was really enlightening. And again, Helena Foulkes is not talking to media or anybody, trying to hold on to the end of this election. At least that's the status quo from the campaign. We'll see how that goes. Coming up after 5 o'clock, we'll revisit Julie Casimero's just courageous decision to resign her office. But there's something missing in the story. Sorry for the squeak. Something missing in the story there. Where's the check, Julie? Because you owe us some money. So we'll get to that next hour. In the meantime, Sue Andovar is here. She is a four-year Providence City Councilor and candidate for Lieutenant Governor.
1: Glad to be here.
0: Welcome.
1: Thanks for having me.
0: So I asked Bill, how did this happen? Meaning that you ended up in here. So what are we doing here? What's going on? And you've been running around with Jason Knight a little bit, co-campaigning type of thing?
1: I've been running around with anyone. I'm just running around trying to connect with folks across the state, reach them with my message for a lieutenant governor's office that really works. Mm-hmm. But Jason and I had a few events. I had another event last night with someone else, but just trying to reach voters wherever they are.
0: Yeah,
1: well, I am friends with Jason, and I do love Jason.
0: And yeah. He was telling you that he was here. And he and I had a good conversation. I think he actually, go to 99.7WPR.com if you missed that conversation. I think you'll find it's interesting in statewide races that are stealth up until the end that you will find that candidates that are deeper in the race, meaning in the standings, meaning in the polls, might be a little bit more of an option than you might have thought they were because you didn't know enough about them. I think he's one of those.
1: Mm-hmm.
0: And we'll see how we feel about this discussion after it's done. Give everybody your 30-second background. Why, you know, other than being a counselor, your background is in what?
1: Yeah, my background is mostly in policy. I've done a lot of energy policy work, most recently with the Nature Conservancy. I was their Northeast Director of Climate and Energy. But before that, I served for 4 years as Rhode Island's first ever Director of Food Policy. I worked in the Raimondo administration for 4 years. Before that, had a variety of different jobs doing energy policy, food policy. Some point along the way, I wanted more business experience. I got an MBA from Yale. So I have a nice rounded experience that I'd be bringing to the lieutenant governor's office.
0: So that professional experience, that's kind of a professional political combination, policy.
1: Yeah, much more of a policy wonk than I am a politician, but really would like more people with policy expertise in these offices.
0: So as you run for office, you find that the distinction between policy and politics can be quite wide.
1: It can be quite wide.
0: How wide is it so far?
1: It depends. And I joke with my team, they're often like, no one needs your 10-point plan, though I always have one for all the things I want to accomplish. But politics, you can't get quite as deep in all of the different topics. And I'm really running on a platform of really solving some of our hardest, most systemic challenges in that office, really taking like a real policy-oriented stance. But it's not just about it's pretty funny for me, Dan, to be in politics. I never really thought that this would be the place I'd end up. But I feel like Rhode Island has so many solvable challenges, and I was a little tired of not seeing us solve them. And so know that we have some things we can really achieve. I come with a really strong policy background, a real background of just getting things done, rolling up my sleeves, not wearing sleeves so I don't have to roll them up. You know, you don't want to waste any time doing it. And so just wanted to throw my hat in the ring.
0: Personal life?
1: Yeah, my personal life. I'm married to a wonderful man named Scott. We've been married almost 20 years. He's a professor at Brown. We have a dog, Captain Ruggles, two cats, and are lucky enough to own a home on the east side of Providence.
0: Two cats,
1: Wasabi and Zenny. They're siblings.
0: I think my threshold of pain and character judgment begins at about three or four cats. Somebody tells me, I'm not a cat guy, I'm allergic, so it guides my disposition. But I don't trust those animals, and when I see three or four in somebody's home, I'm thinking there's some kind of personality disorder. So are we capping this at two, I hope?
1: Yeah, we're capping it at two. They're
0: not
1: siblings.
0: That it's my business. I mean, what the hell? But
1: we have a tiny house, so we can't have any more pets. There's okay. No more space, but the dog has a lot of energy and enthusiasm, so no more room for pets.
0: Are the animals neglected during the campaign?
1: They are not. They're still very well loved.
0: When somebody's got young kids, it's always kind of like, oh, it's really difficult. But if you if you've got that affection for your animals, it's it's like, where's she going now? Right?
1: Yeah.
0: I mean, they're all like, what the hell?
1: When I get
0: the whole
1: home
0: routine
1: at night,
0: has changed. And
1: Well, I have been working a lot, like for many years, because I had a very full time job at the Nature Conservancy, and then was working. I'm on almost every committee for the Providence City Council, so I was getting home late anyway. But my dog has this routine where he can be dead asleep on the couch, but as soon as he hears my car pull up, he starts doing circles. He needs me to wrestle him as soon as I come home. So I like take off whatever jewelry I have, and we're just like on the floor wrestling. It doesn't matter if it's 9 p.m., 8 p.m., 10 p.m. We have to wrestle for a little bit. He's very active.
0: That's great stuff. Native Rhode Islander?
1: So, no. But I'm from a small town called New Providence. It's in New Jersey, and I was born in Summit, New Jersey, and I live in the Summit neighborhood of Providence. So my friends joke that God got the words right. He just put me in the wrong one first.
0: New Providence was...
1: Do you know New Providence?
0: Well,
1: nobody
0: I'm a Jersey
1: knows New
0: guy.
1: Providence. Wait, Dan, how did I not know this? Where in Jersey
0: like,
1: are you from?
0: Like, where have you been?
1: Where have I been?
0: First of all, New Providence is barely Jersey.
1: New Providence is totally Jersey.
0: No, it's more Philly oriented than it is.
1: No, it's 20 minutes Newark.
0: Yeah,
1: it's not near Philly.
0: It becomes Eagle fans. There's a lot of Eagle fans in New Providence.
1: No, but all Giants fans.
0: Well, I'm just telling you from my experience of the people I know from New Providence. But New Providence was actually one of our rivals, both in football and in track and cross country, which
1: what
0: is
1: town are you
0: what
1: from?
0: I did. So I grew up in the Wayne area.
1: Oh, my Aunt Sue lives in Wayne.
0: So I went to DePaul High School there, Catholic High School, kind of like LaSalle. In New Providence, we had some state games against New Providence.
1: And, I always knew who we played in football.
0: So you're a Jersey girl.
1: I was the drum major of the marching band.
0: So when did you leave Jersey?
1: I left Jersey when I was 18 to go to college.
0: All right. See, I knew I liked you. I knew there was something. No, you know what? Don't you think, isn't it true that there's kind of I'm sure Rhode Islanders feel it about Rhode Islanders, but there's a kind of a thing. You may not pick it up right away, but there's a thing that's right, when someone's from Jersey.
1: Oh, yeah. And there's a lot of us. There's a lot of Rhode Islanders who started in Jersey.
0: Well, the funny joke that, I tell, it's not a joke, but the reference I make to my wife's early unhappiness, not unhappiness, but... but disappointment with moving here.
1: Mm.
0: She has since turned, and my daughter would never leave here. She loves Rhode Island so much. But she said to me, I know why you want to go to Rhode Island, because it's just like New Jersey.
1: Yeah. The accent is very similar.
0: Hackensack and Cranston are kind of like the same place, right?
1: Totally.
0: Wouldn't you agree?
1: Yeah, I would agree.
0: You know, so there's a lot of familiarity in terms of culture and disposition. So... it's kind of funny. And Connecticut's kind of stuck in the middle, not really like it.
1: Yeah.
0: It's a different kind of place.
1: It's a totally different place. But I was walking around Warwick yesterday, and I was actually thinking it reminded me of the neighborhood my aunts live in Parsippany. It was a very similar vibe. And I was like, oh, this feels exactly like where my aunt
0: Parsippany,
1: lives.
0: Route 46, the whole bit.
1: Yeah.
0: All right, so you guys all can go home now.
1: We're just going to have a family reunion over here.
0: Soon I'm just going to talk New Jersey, and we'll be back next week. Bored with Providence City Council?
1: No, there's never enough to do on the Providence City Council. I have loved being on the Providence City Council. And I mentioned I'm on almost every committee. I've, in fact, created two of my own, the North Main Street Task Force and the Special Committee on Environment and Resilience. I love the Providence City Council. I know that I also have more to give. And so when I was trying to decide, do I run for reelection? Do I do nothing? Do I just really go all out at my day job, or do I deepen my service and try and serve the state? It was a hard decision because I know we have a lot of work to do on the council. So my commitment to my constituents was if I didn't run for reelection, I would rustle up some really good candidates to run as well. So, but love the Providence. I love Providence. I love Providence City Council, but I love the rest of the state too.
0: Who did
1: and
0: you
1: we've
0: rustle?
1: Got some challenges.
0: Sue Ann Barnes on this. Who did you rustle up?
1: There are a couple folks running. I only recently endorsed Juliana Torres to replace me in my seat, but there's a couple of people running.
0: Remind everybody of the ward.
1: Ward 3, the northern part of the east side, where Camp Street, North Main Street, Benefit Street, up to Lippitt Park.
0: Supporting who for mayor?
1: I am not endorsing in the mayoral race, very intentionally.
0: Or wisely.
1: Very wisely, I've stayed out of that fight.
0: Perspective on it, though, as a spectator?
1: As a spectator, I think it's going to be very close. And I think Providence residents are really looking for something hopeful, Providence residents deserve a lot. We They're looking for someone who not only has a really strong vision for what they want from the city, but who's also going to fix the potholes and, you know, fix the sidewalks, make sure the trash is collected. Council and local politics are very interesting because it's both about the big vision. And I've done a lot of work on climate and clean energy. But the most frequent call I get is speeding and trash not getting picked up. So it's both and.
0: Not much political ideology in the nuts and bolts of running a city.
1: Yeah. I mean, some people say, oh, are you a progressive? Are you conservative? And, you know, while I am a progressive Democrat, it doesn't matter. You could be left, right, center. People want North Main Street to be safe. They want there to be crosswalks. They want their, you know, trash picked up. Like, a lot of these things are just good government and making sure government works. And they want to know that they are being listened to and heard. And they don't care, you know, what shade of blue you are or what shade of anything you are, as long as the work's getting done. And I think a lot of government is that way. We're all just looking to get good things done for our constituents.
0: What has Mayor Smiley done well?
1: That's a great question. I'd say one thing that we've worked together on is some of the clean energy issues. We actually both recently stood together and created the city's first green revolving fund. And I was glad to stand with him and his director of sustainability to move that forward. So we're seeing real savings from our investments. I've passed several ordinances that make us invest in clean energy throughout the city, invest in energy efficiency. And we're seeing real savings in our energy bills. And so we did work together to put forward a green revolving fund so we can revolve those savings into future projects.
0: And isn't that part of what your ad controversy was, that you made a vote and you're making an assertion? You had a little controversy with your television.
1: Oh, and yeah, I'd be happy to share the backup I sent to our friends at Go Local. I'd be happy to share that with you. I think there were thoughts that I was making assertion that I've lowered every cost ever, and that would be great. I would love to have been able to do that. What I was referencing in my ad was that we've invested in energy efficiency because of ordinances that I've passed. We've invested in monitoring our energy use, in investing in energy efficiency.
0: You passed because you wrote them?
1: I wrote them, and I got them passed unanimously, and required all municipal buildings to move toward carbon neutrality, which is just being powered by clean energy by 2040. And we've seen real savings in our energy bills. Our energy bills have gone down. And that's real savings that then we can either spend on other things in the budget that we...
0: mitigated by overall costs going up.
1: Yeah, but that's a thing that we can say. If we can save on our energy bills, everybody else's energy bills, I don't know what yours are like, Dan, but everyone else's, I know, is going sky high. Mm-hmm. And for us to not just stabilize but go down is a really big deal. And to do that while creating good local union jobs, these are bills being supported by the IBEW, by other good union guys, guys and gals, creating good jobs and investing in clean energy, and we're seeing our bills go down. I'll take a triple win any day of the week.
0: Joanna Boras, whether she's running for lieutenant governor, 420. Let's get you around town.
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3: Crews are dealing with a couple of accidents right now. The first one is 95 North at the Cohesit Road overpass. Our second is 95 North at 117. We also have a disabled vehicle, 95 South at 195. 146 South from Branch Ave to 95, going to take you 5. 195 East from 95 to Taunton Ave is heavy. Same goes for 195 West from Pawtucket Ave to Taunton Ave. 610 connector inbound from Plainfield Street to Dean Street is a bit slow. 95 South from Route 117 and New London Turnpike is a quick tap of the brakes. And 24 South between 495 and 140 is sluggish. I'm John Laurenti with you right now, traffic.
0: All right. Back here, 421. Sue Anderbar is here. She's a Providence City Councilor and running for lieutenant governor. What are you disappointed about with Mayor Smiley?
1: Oh, that's a great question. You know, right now, and I would say this to him, so I'm happy to say here, I wish we saw more of his campaigning for mayor more positive. I've gotten a lot of mailers about the police. I've gotten a lot of mailers about safety. And Providence is one of the best cities in the whole world. Rhode Island is best state in the whole world, like in the whole country. I want to see more of that positivity, more about, you know, what's great about this city and what he's done to make it even better. And I hear a lot of folks who are seeing the ads and feeling like, should I feel unsafe in the city? And the answer is no. It's a very safe city. I have never felt unsafe.
0: So you're saying by he pointing out with David Morales, his accusations that David Morales is a police tear down or a defund the police mindset type of thing actually has had some backwash in terms of how people are viewing the overall conversation.
1: I've heard that from some of my constituents because it wasn't just made once. I've gotten many mailers about this.
0: So fascinating.
1: And so I think people seeing it over and over again has made them question, oh, is it unsafe? And like, it's not unsafe. Our neighborhoods are great. And shout out to Colonel Perez. He does a great job. He and his team do a great job. And we have seen rates go down, but I don't want people to get the impression that otherwise Providence has been an unsafe city. We've seen the crime rates go down.
0: Well, it's the rub when you feel like you're in a contentious situation, if you're down the wire, and there's a lot of that feeling that Mayor Smiley and David Morales are going right down the wire, that Morales has got a little bit of an edge, which may surprise some people, that all of the campaign advice goes to negative. You got to tear them down, but it comes with a price. Mm-hmm. There's a gain two minus one or gain one minus two factor, and you never know where that's going to come out. Same true in the governor's race.
1: Yeah.
0: David Morales, anything good about about him? We'll get to you, I promise. But no, because your orientation is Providence. It's important.
1: My orientation is the whole state, right now I work for the city of Providence.
0: Well, and that's what you're elected to do right now.
1: Yeah. And that was my commitment to my
0: constituents. And you're a mover shaker in the city of Providence anyway, so your perspective on this is important.
1: Yeah.
0: Upside to his candidacy?
1: Yeah, I'm excited. He's bringing a really positive vision. I really appreciate that. I'm a relentless optimist. I love this city. And he's really energizing young people, which I think is really great. We're seeing a lot of folks who I think might show up as first-time voters. I'll be really excited to see what actually happens next week when we see what the final turnouts are and when we see what actually happens. But I don't know if you've been to any of his events, but they're really energized, and people are really, really excited about that. And to see so many people excited about the future of the city is a real positive.
0: Worries about him?
1: He is young, but I know he listens. I know he works hard, but I know that's something I've heard of, like, oh, he's pretty young for this. I've heard that complaint about myself, but I think that's just because I look younger than I am. I'm mid-40s, so I just look a little younger than I am.
0: True, I wouldn't peg you for that.
1: Oh, thanks. My mom also... It looks very young for her age. So I've heard that concern from folks, but I know he listens. I know he works well with other people. So
0: you're not mentioning his philosophy. I have kind of poo-pooed the entire conversation, but let me violate my own principle here. This democratic socialism slash socialist approach to governing the city as a governor of the city, meaning councilor of the city. Do you want a philosophy that leans more in that direction?
1: Look, I think we have to think, Dan, about like why people are using that phrasing and like why it's become so popular across the country. People are seeing that their government isn't investing in them. A lot of people have lost faith in a government that actually can accomplish anything. And people are hurting. Like, as we already discussed, costs are going up. The cost of housing has gone up. The cost of energy has gone up. You know, there was a poll out today about how like nobody can afford health insurance. Nobody can afford health care, even if you have health insurance. People are squeezed and they're looking for folks who care about them, who are leading with their heart and want to pass policies that affect them in those ways and that will stand up for regular everyday people. I think we get caught up on certain words, and some words are very like triggering, in some ways, or they become kind of like the not
0: so,
1: triggering.
0: So talk to me about this housing thing.
1: Yeah.
0: I know you've got some other platform matters that you want to discuss after 4:30. Sue Anderbar is in the studio. She's running for lieutenant governor.
1: Also, thanks for saying my name right. That never happens. I appreciate the homework.
0: I don't know. It's easy.
1: Excellent.
0: Really? Have people been messing up?
1: Yeah, totally. Yeah.
0: Boys.
1: Bois. Sometimes Anderson. I'm like, oh, you have to read the rest of it. Anyway.
0: Okay.
1: Yeah.
0: I got no briefing on that. That's pure instinct.
1: Oh,
0: so
1: I
0: there you go.
1: It.
0: And by the way, I've heard you introduce yourself. So hello.
1: Oh, you've listened. Yeah.
0: This housing thing.
1: Mm-hmm.
0: Killing me.
1: Say more.
0: This is not a local problem.
1: Mm-hmm. It's national. Though we are at the bottom of a lot of the rankings. It's really unaffordable to live in the city of Providence and in Rhode Island.
0: How is that nature of the game going to get changed?
1: Yeah. I think it's a few things. And we're starting to do some of this. And this is actually one of the reasons I ran for council 4 years ago. And this is going to sound a little nerdy, but it's my policy background. We were about to update the city's comprehensive plan. And I knew that one of the ways out of the housing crisis we were in was zoning. And that sounds really nerdy, but in order to build in the ways that we need to build, what we've referred to as like increased density and also gentle increases to density, ways that look and feel like the city of Providence, we needed to be able to change that zoning code. And to change the zoning code, you have to update the comprehensive plan. And I know that gets pretty weedy really fast, but that's the type of thing that I think about when I'm like, where can I be most helpful? And I knew we were about to do that. So to address this, we really need to be thinking at policy at all levels. We need to be addressing our zoning. We need to be building more. And also, we need to make sure that we're protecting people now who are getting priced out of their homes.
0: governance in a city like Providence that at least has a predisposition to population and addressing the housing matter is easier than the suburbs and the rural.
1: Yeah.
0: None of whom want to see any building.
1: And I think when I've talked with folks...
0: You understand that as a statewide candidate now?
1: Yeah. I've been talking with folks in every community of this state, and folks both want to see housing built, but they also want to see it built well. Like when I was just in Richmond
0: the other
1: day... They
0: want to see it built at least a couple miles away from them.
1: Or they want to see it built not like... A lot of places have challenges with not having access to sewer, not having access to water, having well water. And then there are sometimes parts like in Richmond, they have a commercial corridor where they're... The utilities are built up, where things are built up. It would be great to build out there. And I think some folks are like, well, let's just not build out in the forest. Let's not build out in some of these places where we don't have the infrastructure, where it'd be really expensive to build, where then we'd have to build new roads, new sewer systems. You know, we'd hurt the aquifers.
0: Let's talk about Johnston.
1: Yeah.
0: 250-unit complex.
1: Yeah.
0: Mayor comes over and says, oh, my God, I don't want those people.
1: I think that's a mistake. That was a good place for that.
0: The zoning guy says, hey, you know what? We don't need the Chad Brown neighborhood coming into Johnston. So bigotry is blowing out of his nostrils, right? And the mayor, calls an audible, stops a high school renovation project to move his town hall into that spot simply to blow up that project.
1: Yeah, I think that's a mistake.
0: And he's got an endorsement for it, and it's wonderfully accepted by Helena folks.
1: And I'm not here to talk about Helena, but I do think that was a mistake. That's the type of development that we need. And I think people get afraid of the word affordable. Affordable housing are teachers, they're nurses.
0: Their workforce.
1: They're you and me. They're regular people. And we want those people in our communities. I've worked really hard. There's a new proposal.
0: But the politics don't allow it. Don't you understand that?
1: You have to be able to stick your
0: outside
1: neck out
0: the,
1: on things.
0: Outside the city.
1: Yeah. But Johnston is a city. Johnston should be
0: people at Johnston don't want it. Like the mayor's a hero.
1: Mm-hmm.
0: The mayor's a hero for stopping those people from moving into their town.
1: And what I'm going to do as lieutenant governor is look for ways that we can get to yes on projects so that we can build out the housing we need. Because what I also hear from folks across the state is that housing is too expensive, that employers like Electric Boat don't have a place for employees to live. And they want to see, you know, residents of Rhode Island want to see these types of businesses come here. They want to see them expand. They want their kids to work there. And they want their kids to be able to live in their towns.
0: Right. Sue Anderbor is a candidate for lieutenant governor. We'll get to some of her would do's, could do's after 4:30 and whether it's legit that she's in this race. We'll be right back.
4: I'm Michelle Franzen. Escalations in the Middle East with the U.S. launching fresh military strikes on Iranian targets near the Strait of Hormuz. Iran says it's already retaliating for those strikes. More from ABC's Louis Martinez.
5: Kind of a sustained operation to indicate purpose. Proportionality is something that we talk about with regards to how the U.S. military and other militaries respond in response to provocative actions. And in this case, what you're seeing is the United States seeming to be carrying out a larger scale operation other than just a limited in and out.
4: Jurors in the Lindsey Clancy trial in Massachusetts have been sent home for the day. They'll return for deliberations tomorrow. Earlier, the jury told the judge they could not reach a unanimous decision. Clancy is charged in the murder of her three children and says she suffered from postpartum psychosis. In Louisiana, Tropical Storm Edouard made landfall near the Johnson Bayou and now expected to move inland into Texas, packed with heavy rain. This is ABC News.
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3: Crews are dealing with a disabled vehicle right now, 95 South at Lonsdale Ave. The shoulder is blocked. 195 west from the Mass border to Taunton Ave. Going to take you 15 minutes. 195 east from 95 to Gano is stop and go. 146 south between Branch Ave and 95 is the same. 610 connector inbound between Hartford Ave and Dean Street is slow. Same goes for 95 north from Route 10 to Atwells Ave. 95 south, you're looking at a 10-minute ride from Smithfield Ave to Jefferson Boulevard. I'm John Laurenti with you right now. Traffic.
2: From the Seascape Lawn Care Weather Center.
6: Some evening rain, otherwise clouds tonight, low 62. Cloudy, a shower in spots for tomorrow, high 75. Wednesday night, low 63. And for Thursday, high 75. 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
4: 438. Back with Sue Enderbar, who is a candidate for lieutenant governor. So nice getting to know you. Let's get to a couple of things about the campaign, and then we'll talk some politics. Poll numbers unimpressive. At this point, what do you know about this thing that we don't?
5: Yeah. What I know about this that we don't is that it is still, or that people might not know, it's still pretty wide open. The latest poll numbers, which were last week, still had it at almost 50% undecided. And as we're going out and talking with folks, that has been ringing true of just like folks still thinking about it.
4: Undecided means I don't know.
5: Yeah, they mean they don't know. And so we're connecting with folks as much as we can. And frankly, I think it's because, to be honest, I'm always honest, but it's not just selling me as lieutenant governor, but really selling that this office should exist. So when I'm talking with folks, it's both about selling like, this is what this could be. This is what it could be doing. This is like how it could be working for you. And a lot of folks are still thinking about cool moose times of like, let's just get rid of the whole thing. And it makes sense if they haven't seen it working for them for the last 4, 8, 12 years or however long, they don't understand what
4: it's
5: could be
4: happening.
5: Amazing
4: what Mr. Healy did to, first of all, he was a charm.
5: He was a lovely man.
4: He was terrific. Yeah. But what he did in ridiculing this office has a permanency in the political culture. Now, maybe that'll change in another generation when people forget who he was. And not that he, you know what I mean? I'm talking about voter mindset.
5: Yeah.
4: But there is still kind of a what about the lieutenant governor's job without recognizing what's in front of them, which is that Dan McKee became the governor because he was the lieutenant governor.
5: And it's happened multiple times throughout our state's history.
4: Do you have to point that out to people?
5: I do point that out to people. In some rooms, immediately, they'll be like, oh, yeah, this is important for a few reasons. One, because, and I describe all the things I'll do in the office. But then, two, they have the recent memory of just in 2021, you know, Dan McKee becoming governor, having been lieutenant governor.
4: Which is where you get into this weird place, right? So I've always asked lieutenant gubernatorial candidates questions about being governor. Because there's a big if.
5: Yeah.
4: But it always kind of melts down to, well, I'm not going to be the governor, most likely, so here's how I want to entrepreneurialize my lieutenant governorship. And that's where people kind of go, whatever.
5: Yeah.
4: Right?
5: Well, I'm happy to talk about both.
4: So tell me, are you an entrepreneur in this job now? Are you going to give us the 37th version of what an LG is? Or are you what's your disposition?
5: Yeah, my disposition and why I chose to run for this office in particular, because I wasn't just looking to run for office. It wasn't that I was like shopping around for higher office. It was this in particular. It's because I think the real power in this office is the fact you are actually separate from the governor. You are only responsible to the people of Rhode Island. You're not like the kid sister of the governor, or the kid brother or whatever. So you're separate and you're also separate from the General Assembly. But if you're someone who understands how to make government work and you're in this to get some real policy done, you have a lot of avenues. And I think that Elizabeth Roberts was a really good model of that, actually. If you come in with a deep expertise in something and a deep passion for getting something done and
4: health,
5: like a vision, she was health. I'm coming in. I already released an energy plan, which I'm very transparent about. It's on my website. It's very detailed. We haven't had an updated energy plan since 2015. Like many state plans, we never fully implemented it. And I'm saying, hey, we have a utility that's taking advantage of us every day. We're seeing our rates go sky high. I'm going to stand up to them day one because guess what? I've already been doing that throughout my career. We already know what we need to do on this. I've put out a plan. It's been signed on by many members of the General Assembly. One of our prior energy commissioners, Marion Gold, has also signed on. So it's something to say, hey, I know what to do. Yeah. I'm happy to describe it. So the energy plan that I've put out, which folks can look on my website, sueanderbois.com, in the priorities tab, really envisions an energy system, which we could easily have, where we're standing up to the utility. And it has a few components to it. The first is deep investments in energy efficiency. We used to be one of the top states working on energy efficiency in the country. We passed one of the first ever energy efficiency laws back in 2006. And we've really moved away from that. Energy efficiency, not to get too nerdy with your listeners, but is our cheapest fuel. Like the energy you don't use because your appliances are more efficient, because you've put in insulation, for all of the reasons. That's our cheapest way to meet our energy needs and save people money on their bills. We've started disinvesting in that, and for reasons I can't really understand in this state. But we need to continue to do deep and also targeted energy efficiency. It also talks about where and how we build out our utility system, the grid, and the pipes underground. Right now, the way that we've designed through policy our energy system is that our utility, Rhode Island Energy, which is an out-of-state for-profit company, earns a guaranteed rate of return for every dollar they spend on infrastructure. So when there's an issue, guess what they want to use as the solution?
4: They want to build.
5: And sometimes building is the option, but sometimes that's the best option, but sometimes we can save money. We can be more efficient if we use things like grid enhancing technologies. If instead of building something they own, we build out clean energy or we build in a different way. And this plan that I've put out is about, you know, how and where we build, how and where we're building for the future, how we move away from a really volatile fuel, which is fossil gas. We're almost entirely reliant on natural gas for both our electricity and our heating system. So it really puts us on that path.
4: Do you have a take on this PAC? By the way, do you have a candidate in this governor's race?
5: I'm not endorsing in the governor's race.
4: Do you have a take on this PAC that's whacking the governor with $500,000, more or less, because he put a slowdown on the green plan simply to be able to adjust to the Trump administration's obstacles thrown in?
5: Yeah, so that's two questions in one. I'll answer both of them. One, I learned about the PAC this morning when I was reading the paper. In general, I don't support corporate interference in our elections. I myself am not taking any corporate PAC money. I'm always very nervous about that kind of, or I'm just very opposed to that kind of interplay in our system. Like, I just don't think large corporations should be determining our elections. I think the people of Rhode Island should be determining our elections. I did, though, however, pretty strenuously disagree with the governor's attempts to roll back our clean energy programs, because while I understood the ration, like I understood the impetus to say Rhode Islanders are hurting, prices are going up, the path that he proposed was actually going to put us on a path that would increase rates over time, and including right now, an increased reliance on natural gas would also require us to build out more natural gas infrastructure, which is expensive. New pipelines cost billions of dollars. And so if we roll back
4: the infrastructure, though, that was originally in the plan, and which you'd like to see, I'm sure, continue, is being thwarted, defunded, and executive ordered into oblivion. And so you got a practical situation.
5: You have to be
4: practical.
5: It's one
4: thing to have policy and to have dreams about the way we can afford clean energy. It's another thing to get things done.
5: Yeah, and that's actually like what I've been doing in the city of Providence. What frustrated me about the rollbacks was we were getting punched in the face by Donald Trump. We just were. We are. We're getting punched in the face. What we were then saying was like, fine, I'll punch myself in the stomach. If you're going to punch me in the face, I'll punch myself too. Instead of saying, okay, this is how we're going to do it as a state. And as a city, we've, you know, and I'm still on the city council, we've doubled down on our commitments to clean energy, and we've ensured that as we're building out our new schools, all of our municipal buildings will be carbon neutral. And as I mentioned earlier in this conversation, we're saving money in our electric bills. This is not costing us more to do, and then we're reinvesting those savings into future projects. And so it's a way that we're kind of creating our own incentives.
4: Do you support the governor's tap into these funds, both the emergency fund and the adjustment at the PUC, to try to mitigate the current seasonal bills?
5: I support what the attorney general had pushed for, which was I think they were calling it the Hold Harmless Fund, and making sure that we were getting as much money back for Rhode Islanders out of that as possible. I really, and as quickly as possible.
4: You're talking about the $200 million he keeps touting?
5: Yeah, the $200 million, which is real money and is coming back to us more quickly than it should have.
4: Yeah, but it's also half, it's half the story, because that money has already been accessed.
5: Mm-hmm.
4: I don't know why the attorney general hates the governor so much that he tries to separate. He tries to suggest that was his own unique,
5: it wasn't
4: exclusive
5: just him.
4: Project, and that the governor's almost clueless about it. When the governor was hand in hand with the whole situation.
5: Mm-hmm. In other words, he
4: grabbed the branding of that.
5: Yeah.
4: To suggest that money hasn't been accessed and applied. Anyway, you know what? It's
5: a deep-weighted
4: conversation.
5: Like politics and policy get in each other's way, because there's a way that we all work together.
4: Well, the way you answer the question, though, you know, feeds that politics. Anyway,
5: that's fair.
4: But that's Sue Anderborn's with us. She's running for lieutenant governor. But it's It goes to your point that as deep as we just got into that conversation,
5: mm-hmm.
4: about three paragraphs earlier in our transcript, you lost every voter out there just
5: I know.
4: In terms of what is she talking about.
5: You
4: right?
5: asked what was in the plan, so I wanted to share.
4: No,
5: but yeah.
4: I'm happy to do that
5: yeah.
4: here. But it's not a waste of time at all.
5: Yeah.
4: What I'm suggesting to you, it's difficult on these very intimate policy matters, which you clearly have
5: mm-hmm.
4: A comfort zone and an expertise in. What's it like to talk for 3 minutes past with an average constituent who's
5: yeah.
4: just kind of like, you're going to make it cheaper for me? And who, by the way,
5: yeah.
4: don't have much of a worldview. I was talking at the beginning of the show about this. You know, if my bill is high, they go nuts. If my, if the pothole is too big, they go nuts. And
5: mm-hmm.
4: it's all understandable. But the politics is very self-directed.
5: Yeah.
4: There's not a lot of benevolence in the constituents' decisions on who they're going to vote for and why.
5: Yeah.
4: Have you learned that
5: and
4: on the trail?
5: And all politics is very local. Like, I can even say from my time on council, like...
4: And self-directed.
5: Yeah, we'll work on these, like, big issues and whatever, but the community meetings that I hold regular community meetings, I share everything we're doing on council, all the big policies we're working on. The ones that tend to get the highest engagement are, like, you tried to make my road a one-way. Why would you do that?
4: Mm-hmm.
5: 60 people show up if there's a proposal for something like that. Or, I got a really lovely photo from some constituents recently because I helped them get a new stop sign. 20 people, came out to celebrate that new stop sign. Like, the hyper-local that affects people day to day is what people notice most. And on the trail, when I talk about energy, I try and keep it simple. I talk about, this is what my background is. I have a plan that's going to stabilize our rates, that's going to invest in good, clean energy, that's better for the environment, but also create good local jobs. And for some folks, that's enough. And then saying, actually, but I'm really transparent about it. If you want more, I have a 20-page policy brief on my website. You're welcome to read it. And I'll go in on details if you'd like, but I try and keep it simple when I'm just
4: so after 5 o'clock, I will read you the entire 20 pages. 4:49, let me get you around town.
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6: Crews are dealing with a disabled vehicle, 95 South at Lonsdale Ave. The shoulder is blocked. 195 East from 95 to Gaina with stop and go. You're looking at a 15-minute ride, 195 West from the Mass border to Taunton Ave. 5 minutes is how long it's going to take you on 146 South to get from Branch Ave to 95. 610 connector inbound between Hartford Ave and Dean Street is a 5-minute ride. Same goes for 95 North from Route 10 to Atwells Ave. 95 South from Smithfield Ave to Jefferson Boulevard, going to take you 10. I'm John Laurenti with you right now, traffic.
4: She's a 4-year city councilor in Providence. She's running for lieutenant governor. She's polling in, the third spot? But I agree with you. Half the electorate doesn't even know or why they ought to care. But there'll be 110 or so thousand people who mm-hmm. vote in this Democratic primary. You got to figure out how to target them and yep. get to. You talked about the office being... separate from the governorship, true, but Sabina Matos actually was figuratively and strategically hooked to the governor's
5: yeah.
4: hip in the first run,
5: mm-hmm.
4: not this one. She's holding on to a pullable first place, but Zykom Zvorvang in Newport is a new face, and you're a new face. Cindy Coyne from Barrington, I don't know what she's doing, but all due respect, I just don't know what she's doing. Mm-hmm. Do you come here actually thinking you can still win this thing, or that this is a great experience for you to kind of figure out where you want to have an impact down the line?
5: So I come here a week before the election thinking I still very much have a shot. And I ran initially, you run against an incumbent, it's a hard road.
4: She's got a cap, by the way.
5: Yeah.
4: It's 24-25.
5: Yeah. And I think, and I have deep respect for Sabina. She served as our council president. I never served alongside her, but she's someone she's a very kind person. I wouldn't be running if I didn't feel like I had a real shot, but I also feel like running is an important part of this. A lot of people ask, why run against an incumbent? And I think we see that a lot in Rhode Island, that incumbents aren't challenged. And then some people serve for a long time with no challenge. I think right now, 75% of the General Assembly has no challenger.
4: Mm-hmm.
5: And I think it's better for democracy. We get more ideas out there, more engagement. And I'm just selling a different vision of what I think the office could be. And I think the fact that she's had this job for 5 years and still isn't the runaway lead. People have had 5 years to see what she could do with the office. They've had a long time to understand where it could go. And she's not leading in the polls.
4: You only have a few minutes. You're an engaging person.
5: Thanks.
4: Well, you're a Jersey girl. You're an engaging person. Are you learning to like the politics? And this is going to be part of the policy advancement in your movement forward? Or are you seeing this as, hey, at least I got my name out there and I'll be a good pick to run an agency, say, for the next governor? What is it?
5: Well, I'm still planning to win this. We've got a week left. I'm connecting with voters all across the state, and I'm really enjoying connecting with Rhode Islanders.
4: Meaning you decided to run thinking you could win.
5: I decided to run thinking there was a shot. I didn't think it was a sure thing. I thought there was a lane. I thought it was a not sure lane, but one that if I hustled and
4: so
5: if I landed
4: road feel
5: every...
4: more narrow, or is it the same width at this point?
5: I'd say it's the same width, and I'm hustling every day. I will never be outworked. I will definitely be outspent. I'm definitely being outspent. I don't come from wealth. I have been a clean energy advocate and a government employee most of my career.
4: Can you see yourself being governor?
5: I mean, I wouldn't be applying to be lieutenant governor, and I see this long job application, which is why I say apply, if I couldn't see myself in that position, and if I wouldn't be ready day one if something happened, but I am running to be lieutenant governor.
4: I understand that.
5: Yeah.
4: But
5: I can definitely see that and would be ready day one to take the helm if I needed to.
4: That wasn't a great answer.
5: Oh, no.
4: No, you can't run for lieutenant governor without a mindset as to what you would do as governor.
5: Yeah, and I think that the way that I'm, the way that I've been on council, the way that I would be as you do lieutenant governor, the fact that I'm the only candidate in this race who stood up to say that I have already dealt with and would continue as lieutenant governor, stand up to flock, that I've dealt with housing issues, that I've stood up to the very powerful utility and would continue to do so, that's showing the exact kind of governor I would be, the type of governor who would put the people of Rhode Island first. And actually really knows how to get things done in government.
4: Stand up to flock. It's really a hot button issue. Is there a difference for you between flock and speed cameras?
5: Oh, yeah.
4: That are nothing but money grabs?
5: I see speed cameras as, I think they're different systems completely. So speed cameras, and I've done a lot of work on council on traffic safety. North Main has been like 25% of my brain space for a long time trying to increase safety there and protect my residents and protect anyone coming through North Main. Speed cameras and the red light cameras, they only take a quick shot if you go through them at a certain speed or if you run the light. They're not continuously
4: monitoring.
5: I'm talking
4: about the philosophy.
5: Oh, yeah. I think it's a different philosophy. And the speed cameras, if done
4: so
5: well.
4: So you support the idea that I went down Waterman and I guess did a rolling right turn at about 2 miles an hour when no one was coming left on Gano and got hit for $85?
5: You could have hit someone. I've done a lot of no turn on red work on North Main in particular because it's when you don't think anyone's coming and someone's right there and you don't see them. And I've had four of my residents die on North Main Street, which I take very seriously.
4: Sure.
5: And it's sometimes just that, like, my husband gets so mad at me. I never turn right on red, even when it's legal, because someone can scoot in when you're not seeing them as a walker or a biker. Or they're on one of those scooters.
4: Well, good. I'm glad
5: and
4: your
5: boom,
4: husband
5: you take
4: gets
5: them down. Yeah.
4: I'm with you, Scott. I'll buy you a beer.
5: I'm sure he would love that.
4: Jesus.
5: But it is a different philosophy. It's not continuous monitoring, and it's meant to, when done well, and we just signed a new contract for speed cameras in the city, you can move them around. It's not meant to be a static thing to just like get money grab.
4: You are
5: relentless.
4: Yes. Yes. Really happy you came in. 30 seconds on why you ought to be elected.
5: I ought to be elected because I'm going to use that office to take on really hard systemic challenges for the people of Rhode Island. I'm ready day one. I already have a plan in place, and no one will outwork me. I am ready and willing to stick my neck out for the people of Rhode Island. I've already been doing it, and I look forward to doing it more.
4: Sue Annabois, not Annabois, running for lieutenant governor. Good luck.
5: Thank you.
4: Well, we'll come back and check the markets. Stay with us.
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4: All righty, the Dow was down 419, the NASDAQ 271, and the S&P 500 down 54. Donna, I got to read you this headline on Drudge today. Bond yield soar, global panic, stock crash imminent?
15: Well, that's a little alarmist. So I'm gonna start with, yes, it is true that global bond yields, so it's not just here in the U.S. that we're seeing bond yields spike. Across the world, it is happening globally because there are inflation concerns globally because oil, the price of oil, affects the entire world. It's not just us here at home. So when we're right now looking at the price of oil edging closer towards $100 a barrel, it's a legitimate concern about what that's going to do to long-term inflation. That's why we see bond yields going up, and that does tend to have a reverse or inverse effect on equities. And so that's what we saw today.
4: All right. So you don't feel that sense of potential panic on the part of stock owners?
15: I'm not panicked. No, I'm not panicked. I'd like to not see increased hostilities in the, you know, over in the Strait of Hormuz and over in Iran, as we've seen again today, because that feeds into this. So the longer it goes on, the more concerning it gets. But no, I'm not in a panic.
4: All right. Very good. More, I'm sure, on Money Talk tonight at 7 o'clock right here on WPRO. 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All right. Interesting conversation with Sue Anderwar, running for lieutenant governor. Feedback is welcome. After 5 o'clock. There's some unfinished business here. Stay with us.
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1: And what this is anyone's guess, whether it's a guilty conviction, it's not guilty by reason of lack of criminal responsibility, or some sort of compromise.
2: Authorities say two people are confirmed dead from flooding in the Grand Canyon, and that comes amid one person that's still missing. ABC's Trevor Ault is on scene.
3: There is an important caveat to the number of missing shrinking so drastically. They do specify that there could have been day hikers here without a permit. It means that they can't track them, and they were not aware they were here. It means they don't know they were missing. They're encouraging friends and family to please call in. They want to make sure they get everyone who was here out safely.
2: Tropical storm Edward making landfall along Jefferson Bayou in Louisiana. ABC's Liliana Pearson has more.
4: We're here at Sabine Pass in southeast Texas, where tropical storm Edward is currently making landfall. And the conditions out here are intense, with wind gusts expected upwards of 50 miles an hour, storm surge of 3 to 5 feet, which means that we could see some localized flooding.
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6: I'm Doug Lizette in the NBC 10 newsroom with your WPRO News headlines. Some new developments this afternoon out of New York City, where yesterday a woman went on a stabbing spree in Times Square. She killed a 32-year-old female executive with Bank of America. The other person she stabbed, and this is the new part, is from Rhode Island. Sources tell us that 68-year-old Tak Kam from South Kingstown was stabbed in Times Square last night. He is apparently in critical condition. He has a son who lives in New York City, and he was there with his wife when this happened. The NYPD shot and killed the woman who had the knives in her hands. Patrick Kennedy back in Rhode Island today, the former congressman and member of the Kennedy family, endorsing Helena Foulkes for governor. He said that although Foulkes has been criticized for her leadership at CVS during the opioid crisis, he gives her credit for taking tobacco out of CVS stores. Kennedy says that tobacco kills more people than anything else that people are addicted to. And Governor Dan McKee is back on the airwaves tonight with a new ad. It includes images of his late mother, Willa. Her appearances in his campaign ads in 2022 helped him win the primary that year. The ad drops as public polling shows McKee trailing primary opponent Foulkes by double digits. More news later on NBC 10.
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8: Crews are dealing with a disabled vehicle, 95 South at Lonsdale Ave. The shoulder is blocked. 195 East from 95 to Gaino is stop and go. You're looking at a 15-minute ride, 195 West from the Mass border to Taunton Ave. 5 minutes is how long it's going to take you on 146 South to get from Branch Ave to 95. 610 connector inbound between Hartford Ave and Dean Street is a 5-minute ride. Same goes for 95 North from Route 10 to Atwells Ave. 95 South from Smithfield Ave to Jefferson Boulevard, going to take you 10. I'm John Laurenti with you right now, traffic.
9: From the Seascape Lawn Care Weather Center.
10: Some evening rain, otherwise clouds tonight, low 62. Cloudy, a shower in spots for tomorrow, high 75. Wednesday night, low 63. And for Thursday, high 75. With WPRO's exclusive AccuWeather, I'm Andy Robb.
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11: The point that wasn't made is if I resign this position whenever, July 1st or whatever, there's no time for a special election. So the people in District 31 would have no representative in the House of Representatives. So who's going to do the work with people in District 31 if I resign? I'm doing the work for the people in District 31 right now as we speak. From my house, my kitchen in South Carolina, and not my kitchen in Kingstown.
12: Yeah.
11: I think it's...
12: Yeah, we heard all that. Thanks for tuning in. Welcome in. I will keep open the phone lines. It's kind of a poor choice of grammar. I will keep the phone lines open for both conversations on the governor's race, some things we had to say, a follow-up to the governor's visit earlier today to Matt Allen. If you missed it, it was, I think, a very important exercise to understand a little bit more about what the governor's done, how he explains it, and a really, I think, provocative conversation on dealing with the bridge and the blame game there. It's 99.7WPR.com. Click on Matt Allen and listen at your leisure and pass it along. Last hour, Sue Andabaugh running for lieutenant governor. But my take, by the way, on Ms. Andabaugh is that she is She gives a vibe of refreshingly earnest and still not jaded from 4 years as a Providence city councilor. And I wouldn't call her naive in terms of her chance for success as lieutenant governor. I think her perspective about, yeah, she saw a possible lane in running for that position is a really practical answer. All I could think of as I was listening to her speak is raw talent. And it's probably an insult to say raw because she does appear younger than she is in person. She mentioned that, not me. But she's got veteran energy policy skills and, you know, that kind of stuff, which becomes more and more important. But obviously more in-depth policy conversation and matchup. But she looks to me, having already worked in the Rondo administration as the food policy person. Did you know that we had one? That she is, you know, depending on what expertise she is delegated to, she is probably ready for a more high-profile state position and could be effective there if she does not succeed in this election. Now, you know, some people get the I'm running for office bug and just keep plowing away at that. I'm sure that she's incredibly employable. But she, and it's not just that she's from Jersey, but that certainly helps for me. But she is she's an impressive new voice. And I'm sure as we would dig deep, you'd feel her, you know, her progressive nature, flowing out, not seeping out. And I know some people have problems with, you know, whatever definition and brand of politics that might be. She was wise enough to stay away from the social thing, and she's wise enough not to get into, you know, endorsement and partnership with both the mayoral and governor's race. So, you know, wise in her approach. So, good for her. Look, you know what? With some 45% reportedly undecided in that race, you know, anything can happen on the ground. It really has a lot to do with your on-the-ground work. You know, how many votes can you identify? And by the way, that in part is what the governor's doing. The governor's out there identifying votes. You know, polls can be damned if you are able to get 60,000 votes. Because that's what you need to win the Democratic primary. In a two-person race, less so, of course, in a four-person race. You know, Sue Enneborg needs to find 20,000 votes. You know, can she find 20,000 votes? They all need to find 20,000 votes. So when you think about it that way, if you've got a good ground game, that's how upsets occur. You know, polls and reporting on polls and reporting and reporting and references to polls and polls and, you know, the whole cyclical, you know, echo chamber of polling data can sometimes miss a race like this. So, you know, if you're out there working for Sue Enneborg, you know, don't hang your head. You got a week to get everybody, their neighbor, their cousins, their uncles, their aunts and nephews to get out to vote. And that's the case for everybody in these races. Telephone number is 438-9776, 438-WPRO. So feedback on any one of those two conversations, more than welcome. So, you know, I was out on Friday and Monday, and Bill Abley filled in, and I know that he spoke about this breaking news yesterday, that Julie Casimero, oh my gosh, she's killing me, that she resigned her position. When did this story originally break, Bill? Do you remember? It was, so I was off on I was off on Friday. I remember talking about both Wednesday and Thursday. Was it Wednesday morning's Globe that had the story of Sue Enderboy? I'm sorry, of Julie Casimiro from North Kingstown, state representative, having moved effective July 1st to South Carolina?
13: August 26th. So what day was that?
12: Yeah, so let me look at that real quick because it's important for me to just get my bearings here. Hold on. Yeah, it was Wednesday. So Wednesday we talked about it, and I called her a thief for moving to South Carolina and retaining her status as a state representative. And then she ended up Thursday morning on with Tara. Do you have that audio? You had that cut, don't you, where Tara asks about me calling her a thief? I didn't have any other word for it. It is theft.
14: Colleague yesterday, and it was wide open and multiple times on the air. I don't know if you're still listening to WPRO on our app. You can download it in South Carolina.
11: I listened to you all morning.
14: No, thank you. I don't know if you heard yesterday, Dan York called you a thief. Do you feel like you shouldn't be taking the money?
11: Then what happens if I don't do the work? What happens to the district 31 constituents if I don't do the work? Dan York is a self-proclaimed cheerleader for Dan McKee. It's no secret I'm an outspoken critic of the governor, whether it be through oversight and having so many of his departments come in front of us or my own personal views. In fact, I was an early supporter of Helena Folks. So it's not a big Dan York to be saying that. It's just he's grabbing a headline and he's helping his buddy Dan McKee.
14: But there are people that agree with Dan York that say she shouldn't be taking the money. She doesn't live here anymore. Just resign. And if not a lot is happening in the off season, then just let the chips fall where they may.
11: Well, so Carrie, you were once my constituent.
14: Yeah.
11: Something awful happens to you and you wanted to reach out to your state rep and I'm not there. What would you do?
14: I've never made a phone call to a state rep or a state senator. I'd probably have to figure it out on my own. But that's just me.
12: That's just me. No, Tara, that's just everybody. This woman thinks she runs the ER at Rhode Island Hospital, for crying out loud. Talk about full of herself. Now, look, you know, it's important that state reps and state senators are there for constituent services. And how many times have I called a state senator or state rep for a constituent service? As many as Tara, 0.0. But I don't count because I can pick up a phone call. I can call a state rep or state senator and say, hey, by the way, you know what's going on? Da-da, blah, blah, blah, blah, blah, blah, blah. And I don't ever remember doing it on my own behalf. Ever. I'm not saying it's never happened. You'd have to remind me how it happened. But it's just not my instinct. And it's really kind of the way I stay away from what I consider to be self-applied ethical problems behind this microphone. So I don't count. There are plenty of people who should, and I've advised listeners all of my career, A, with the question, who's your state rep or state senator? And B, have you called them? Oh, no, I didn't think of that. Yeah, so there is a constituent service application to that job, part-time as it may be. It is a built-in responsibility to the job and one that people should take advantage of. You know, when it just comes to, hey, I couldn't get a hold of a department. I couldn't get a hold of this. You know, there's a check due from the state on that. You know, the various and sundry things that state government, state services, you know, supply for the constituents if there's a tardiness or non-performance issue or anything along that line, a problem. You call your state rep. So I'm sure that her phone rings. Sure. But you know what? Sometimes a district is left vacant for reasons of practicality, reality, and legality. And one of them is you don't live here anymore. So one of the things you can do on your voicemail is to say, I don't live here anymore. Thanks for your vote. I just ran out on you. And here's a neighboring state senator or state rep that you may want to call, or here's someone at the speaker's office who can direct you. Or if you endorse a candidate, you could say, and here's, you know, Jane Doe, who I support in the race. Give her a jingle. Let her know that you got an issue. She very well may be able to help you solve it as a candidate. I mean, there's a million things to be able to get that kitchen table in South Carolina cleared. She knows it. You know it. I know it. She's a lion, thieving politician. She left the state, became a resident of South Carolina on July 1st, and planned to take that $10,000 in prorated money and her health plan to the end of the year. She's a thief, and she got caught. So now she suggests that this is nothing but political theater. Bill, is that where we, where is that, where is that quote attributed to? As I'm looking at all this reading that I've already done, why am I missing that? Was that in Dan McGowan's follow up story, or is that in her letter?
13: That's in her letter.
12: Her letter's right here in front of me. Effective at the end of business today. This was yesterday, correct?
13: Yes.
12: Effective at the end of business today, and this is a letter that she sent to the speaker's office?
13: No, I'm looking at the travel statement of it right now. This is, let me see. This was sent to back to the Attorney General's office.
12: Effective at the end of the business, and by the way, you know, I took off Friday and Monday. In the midst of that, the Attorney General weighed in and said, yeah, she probably ought to resign. After the speaker was like, yeah, I wish he would resign, because he's a real pillar of courage. And by the way, the last thing that Peter Nerona wants to do right now in his gut is agree with me. So just add that into the mix. Effective at the end of business today, I am resigning as the representative for House District 31. I've spoken to two very qualified attorneys who both said I was still eligible to serve, but I am choosing not to, as all of this political theater is taking away from all the good work I have done for children and families. I would have preferred to quietly exit Rhode Island politics, but it seems as though that didn't happen. Sincerely, Julie A. Casimiro. All right, there's a couple things missing from this statement. And from the Boston Globe article, all due respect to the guy who broke this story, who deserves that attribution and credit, and that would be Dan McGowan. I don't see in Dan's story published yesterday where he talked about her... where he quoted the statement and pointed to his reporting on this, that the speaker and the attorney general said she should step down or consider stepping down. So too did the candidate for attorney general, Jason Knight, said that on my program. No, there's nothing in this story and there's nothing in the statement about the money she owes us. So, rounded, what's the salary? 20 grand? Right? She owes us, when did she resign? Effective yesterday at the end of the month. She owes us 2 months' pay and the cost of benefits for those 2 months. So rounded, she owes us about $3,600 plus whatever the health insurance cost is. She owes us $4,000, $4,000 to $5,000. Does anybody disagree with that logic? 524, let's get you around town.
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8: Crews are dealing with an accident right now. 95 North at Thurber's Ave. The shoulder is blocked. We have an accident 95 South at Atwell's Ave. The right lane is blocked. 95 South, we have a disabled vehicle at Lonsdale Ave. The shoulder is blocked. We also have another disabled vehicle, Route 4 North at West Allenton Road. The shoulder is blocked there as well. 195 East from 95 to Gano is stop and go. 195 West from the Mass border to Warren Ave. Going to take you 10. 95 South from Lonsdale Ave down to 195 is a 10-minute ride as well. I'm John Laurenti with you right now, traffic.
12: 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And I'll tell you, They certainly do. I think about Vision Associates every single day, not just because of the glasses that I wear every single day, but I'm so appreciative of the idea that I can flip between these glasses, my sunglasses that I drive with at night, my night driving glasses, all of which have the exact same prescription, progressive prescription. 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Telephone number here is 438-9776, 438-WDPR. Bill reminds me during the break, during the traffic, that both the governor kind of, yeah, he didn't make a deal about it. He's kind of like, yeah, she probably ought to resign. And then Helena Folks had to say the same thing, right? But that's all political theater. This woman is a space shot. Now you say, oh, we're going to kick her on the way out. Now she resigned finally. She owes us $5,000. And she ought to be a living, breathing example of what not to do as an elected official. And to suggest that this is political theater, as if it's all nonsense, shows you what kind of... It is reflective, by the way, not just of her mentality, but of the mentality of a lot of elected officials who are very normal human beings who decide to get into public service, to do the right thing, and then once elected, all of a sudden, you know, get a license plate and a little bit of juice and think that they're really in a world of privilege, which is exactly what this woman thinks. So all this work and legacy, guess what? We'll talk about your work and legacy, and you can listen on the app from South Carolina about your work and legacy when you write us a freaking check for about $5,000 to the state of Rhode Island. And there better be that diligence. And we are going to continue on this until that check is written. She moved July 1st. She took 2 months of our money. Sure, it's a pittance, but an important pittance. Be right back.
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19: ABC News, I'm Michelle Franzen. The U.S. military targeted Iranian sites today near the Strait of Hormuz, its first campaign since July. President Trump says in response for Iran's attempt to add sea mines to the strait. Here's ABC's Karen Travers.
20: It was a pretty quiet August in terms of strikes against Iranian military targets. The U.S. was focused on an economic pressure campaign by going after countries that do business with Iran to try to put the squeeze on Iran to get them back to the negotiating table, to get them to give in to the president.
19: Jurors in the Lindsey Clancy trial in Massachusetts have gone home for the day, the judge ordering them back tomorrow to resume deliberations, even though the jury says they can't reach a unanimous verdict. Clancy is charged in the murders of her three children. Her attorneys argue she suffered from postpartum psychosis and did not have criminal intent. Tropical storm Edouard made landfall along the Louisiana-Texas border today, moving inland with heavy rainfall and flooding the risk. This is ABC News.
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8: Crews are in the process of clearing a couple of accidents we have. The first one is 95 North at Thurber's. The second is 95 South at Atwell's Ave. 95 South, we have a disabled vehicle at Lonsdale Ave. We also have another disabled vehicle, Route 4 North at West Allenton Road. 195 East from 95 to Gano is stop and go. You're looking at a 10-minute ride. 195 West from the Mass border to Warren Ave. Your stop and go, 146 South from Branch Ave to 95. 610 connector inbound from Plainfield Street to Dean Street is heavy, and 95 South from Lonsdale Ave to 195 going to take you 10. I'm John Laurenti with you right now traffic.
9: From the Seascape Yard Guard Weather Center.
10: Some evening rain, otherwise clouds tonight, low 62. Cloudy, a shower in spots for tomorrow, high 75. Wednesday night, low 63. And for Thursday, high 75. 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

0: One of the things that the point that wasn't made is if I resign this position whenever, July 1st or whatever, there's no time for a special election. So the people in District 31 would have no representative in the House of Representatives.
1: Yeah.
0: So who's going to do the work with people in District 31 if I resign?
1: I don't know. Maybe you should have thought about that before you resigned, you ding-dong. This one is just, I'm sure that this will go away in a couple, 3 days when we get the check. But if we don't get the check, it's not going away. It's not going away until we get the check. We'll mention this every... We will start a countdown starting today. Actually, we should start the retroactive effective July 1st. So it's day what? We'll count the official days, but it's September 1st. By the way, welcome to September. Summer's not officially gone, but it's gone. It's all right. It's a great time of year. Day 60, day 61, day 62, something in that neighborhood. Yeah. Waiting for the check. Now, there didn't have to be a check as of July 1st, because she could have just said, hey, you know, I'm out. Stop the checks. And I'm on some other insurance plan. But no. And she did confirm to Tara that she's on the insurance plan through December 31st. So, she owes us some dough for that, in addition to her compensation. Anybody got a problem with that? Is there a second for that? 438-9776, 438-WPRO. This isn't picking on somebody. It's not like, you know, I know Julie Casimero and been angry at her for 17 years or... Never had a thought about her. Seriously. May have mentioned her once or twice over the course of, you know, history. I don't know. Maybe heard about her once or twice over the course of, you know, mixing with elected types, but nothing. You know, she reportedly did some good work for kids or whatever, legislation, whatever. You know, here's the deal I'll make. I'll remind everybody of what kind of nice legislation she put in and helped to advocate after she sends us the check. Because right now her legacy is she's a thief. She's a thief. And by the way, you know, when you rob a bank, and you get caught, you know, before you're tried, if you say, you know what, Your Honor, you know, at your arraignment, I know I stole $50,000 in cash. Let me give it back to you. Like the police haven't recovered it yet. Let me give it back. Let me stroke a check here for $50,000. And can we call it an even day? No. You'll have to write the check plus whatever other liabilities you are susceptible to based on the penal code, but you'll also do the time. By the way, who are the two lawyers that gave her this advice? Beavis and Butthead? Don't you want to know who the two lawyers are? Any indication from the reporting out there who the two lawyers are, Bill? Have you seen any indication of who the two lawyers are?
2: No.
1: By the way, who's the lawyer that gave a fellow rep the advice that moving from her district to the next town over was fine, and that's why she decided, what's her name, former oversight, the current oversight chairman.
2: Serpa.
1: Pat Serpa. Poor Pat Serpa. She do you want to talk about getting caught in the crossfire? So Pat Serpa, this is the equivalent of like having a dime bag on you, and Julie Casimero is kind of running a drug ring. But Julie Casimero says, "Hey, Pat Serpa's got permission to have a dime bag on her. Like, all this stuff is before marijuana was legal. So I don't know. It's like, and Serpa's sitting there going, oh, what are you doing to me? Why are you bringing me into this? So I think we'll go easy on Pat Serpa, although she may want to think about acting ahead here. She may be able to wiggle out of this situation because she still lives in Rhode Island. She only moved the town over, and she doesn't live in her district anymore. And since, you know, you don't know what the hell district you're in from one minute to the next when you're rolling around Rhode Island, I guess we could probably give her a slight pass. Okay. You got to live in the district to run for the district, but I guess somebody told Pat Serpa, this is according to Julie Casimero, by the way, not according to Pat Serpa. Has Pat Serpa, since I took a four-day weekend, did she step up and say, wait a second, Julie, don't be invoking me. Did you see anything out there that way?
3: No.
1: Did good old Pat just kind of say, what is she talking about? Why am I involved in this? Leave me alone. No. Has any journalist penetrated the Casimero consciousness and asked, you know, who are the two lawyers? Is it the firm of Beavis and Butthead that gave her the advice? And did she pay for that advice? Are they on record? Do you have a piece of paper that says, you know, on their letterhead, dear Representative Casimero, it is our legal advice to you that you may move to July to South Carolina effective July 1st and steal the people's money. 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Hello.
4: Yeah, I want to say about two things. One, I think the governor did a terrific job with the gentleman who was interviewing him today. But the other part was, now you said the person was stealing money. There was a situation that took place in Pawtucket where someone was caught stealing money by the new treasurer of the Fogarty Association. When I said that they were thieves and I had the checks and everything there in front of them, they called the police. The police come in and told me that they wanted me out of the room because I was disturbing the peace. And I told them, no, I'm not disturbing the peace. I'm the president. I'm running the meeting. They're thieves. Talk about them, you know?
1: Richard, brother, I can't try that case here. But it's always good to hear your voice. 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And the lottery asks that you please play responsibly. Yeah. So I would like to. So we pursued at the. Let me check traffic. I'll tell you what we did to follow up today on what Ms. Casimiro owns us or owes us.
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5: Cruiser dealing with a couple of accidents right now. The first one is 295 South at Hartford Ave. The right lane is blocked. We have another accident, 95 North at Thurber's. We have a third accident, 495 South in Mansfield at 95. That one is in the breakdown lane. Route 4 North, we have a disabled vehicle at West Allenton Road. Same goes for 95 South at Lonsdale Ave. 95 North from Jefferson Boulevard to Lonsdale Ave. Going to take you 15 minutes. I'm John Laurenti with you right now, traffic.
1: Yeah, so Bill talked to Larry Berman at the House Speaker's office today, and Larry referred us to this statement. Again, the statement effective at the end of business today. See, she didn't want to have to check. This was yesterday, so August 31st. Effective at the end of business today, I'm resigning as the representative for House District 31. I've spoken to two very qualified attorneys who both said I was still eligible to serve, but I'm choosing not to, as all this political theater is taking away from all the good work I've done for children and families. I would have preferred to quietly exit Rhode Island politics, but it seems as though that didn't happen. Sincerely, Julie A. Casimiro. I'm sure you would have. I'm sure that you would, but you weren't very quiet about it on Facebook, were you? A listener, right, sent this to us. This was a listener. Do we know who sent this to us to authenticate this, to make sure that this is not some facsimile of some AI, blah, blah, blah, blah, blah, blah, blah?
6: I verified it. It was taken by, I guess listeners.
1: Yeah, listeners, right. So this is a screenshot of Julie Casimiro, who must have written this prior to July 1st. She writes, "We are retiring to SC in July. We love the weather, the people are super nice, and no tax on Social Security. In our eye, we get taxed on everything." By the way, that sophisticated statement from the then duly elected state representative for North Kingstown. So, and again, I will tell you, this Facebook thing blows my mind in terms of how loosely people use it and how much hot water you can get yourself into by typing. But we're retiring to SC in July. So she telegraphed this. Prior to leaving. On Facebook. And then she wrote this statement, effective at the end of business today. Now, clearly, she's trying to protect herself from writing a check. Now, we will see whether or not there will be diligence by the authorities. And specifically, I would think that the Speaker's office needs to get involved in this. But we got to check. I'm not exactly sure who's going to bill her. Because just because she says effective at the end of it, she doesn't have any credibility. She thought she was the state representative for Rhode Island living in South Carolina effective July 1st. So her screws are loose. She has no right to determine that her resignation was effective yesterday. Her resignation was effective on the day that she became a resident of South Carolina, which she says is July 1st. So she owes about $3,600 in salary, you know, whatever the balance of 2 months of health insurance is. Did Larry indicate whether they're stopping the check?
6: He has no information on that.
1: Well, we need to pursue that again tomorrow. Find out who it is. Okay, Larry, who is it that? Who do we speak to? Who do we speak to find out when the paycheck stopped, when the insurance benefits were halted, and who is pursuing the money due us because she moved to South Carolina 2 months ago? KMAX Sports Hour is next. We'll talk to you tomorrow at 3. Hopefully we have an answer. Bye-bye.
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1: From ABC News, I'm Michelle Franzen. In Massachusetts, the jury in the Lindsey Clancy trial told the judge they're stuck on coming to a unanimous decision, the judge ordering the jury to keep deliberating, and the jury deciding if Clancy, who argues, says she suffers from postpartum psychosis, intentionally killed her three children. Here's ABC's Aaron Katursky.
2: After deliberating for about an hour and a half after the lunch break, the jury

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2: The muddy ground here, it is like quicksand in certain areas. Monsoon rains are constantly sweeping in, and Nepal is still on high alert for even more flooding. So you can understand why the recovery task here is Herculean. But the families of those missing Americans we speak to say they are holding out still for a miracle.
1: The Nepali army says they rescued 119 people today inside a tunnel, and they say many are still feared stuck.
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0: the Seascape Yard Guard Weather Center.
1: Some evening rain, otherwise clouds tonight, low 62. Cloudy, a shower in spots for tomorrow, high 75. Wednesday night, low 63. And for Thursday, high 75. With WPRO's exclusive AccuWeather, I'm Andy Robb.
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2: Crews are still dealing with a couple of accidents we have. 295 South at Hartford Ave. The right lane is blocked. 95 North at Thurber's. We have an accident in Mansfield. 495 South at 95. We're also dealing with a couple of disabled vehicles. 95 South at Lonsdale Ave. The shoulder is blocked. And Route 4 North at West Allenton Road. The shoulder is blocked there as well. 146 South from Branch Ave to 95 is stop and go. Same goes for 195 East from 95 to Gainesville. 610 connector inbound between Plainfield Street and Dean Street is heavy. And your bumper to bumper 95 North from Jefferson Boulevard to Lonsdale Ave. I'm John Laurenti with your Right Now Traffic.
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4: And a 2-2. Swing and a high fly ball.

0: Left field, back into the corner. That is up there. That's going to be off the wall. Story in the second with a two-run double. This is a one-run game in the eighth. Criswell with a 3-2. Shot into the gap. That'll do it. Way back to the warning track. The Red Sox walk it off. Trevor Story. White will score. The Sox win it 9-8-10. Trevor Story coming back. And with a very, very big hit. Two of them tonight. He drives in three runs in his last two at-bats.
1: Oh, you got to be happy for him. No hit bigger than that one.
2: Well, another clutch comeback win by the Red Sox last night at Fenway Park. They've had quite a few this season for sure, but maybe this one? This one was maybe more important than most. Welcome to the Kevin Mack Sports Hour here on WPRO and 790 The Score. Yeah, that was a good one last night. Why was last night's 9-8 comeback win over the Seattle Mariners maybe a little something extra? Well, pretty obvious. The roles that Trevor Story and Roman Anthony played in the win. The Red Sox need to score, right? We saw that the lack of offense all weekend in New York. They scored last night. Pitching was horrible. But when they needed to produce runs, they could, and both Story and Anthony were vital. And if the Red Sox are going, well, they're clearly going to need those two guys if they plan on winning anything come playoff time. And in two games back now, Story is 4-for-8 with 3 RBI. He had a two-run double off the wall in the eighth. By the way, there was one of those wall doubles and out in every other ballpark in Major League Baseball. But the game-winning walk-off single in the 10th, a really good at-bat, grinded it out, hit a single in the gap to win the game. Now, Roman Anthony, he's 4-of-8 in two games back. Two doubles and a triple to lead off the ninth inning last night. Actually, that's one of those triples. It was a misplayed hot liner by the center fielder that got by him and allowed Anthony to go all the way to third base and score the tying run in the ninth inning. But clearly, the Sox lineup with those two guys is a whole lot better than the alternative. An alternative that, yes, won a lot of games in July and August. But I'm sorry, it's not good enough to win with all the chips on the table. Instead, Chad Tracy needs to get those guys going and mix and match the other guys. Like my man Mickey. How about him? Another home run for Mickey Gasper last night.
1: The Mick.
2: Mickey Gasper, I'm trying to think what it was. It was a...
0: The Mick strikes again!
2: It was a graphic Nesson put up last night in, I don't know, it was obviously a short sample size. The best slugging percentages in a, you know, 10-game span, 15-game span, in history.
3: It was a month, actually.
2: It was a whole month?
3: Yeah, it was a month.
2: It was Ted Williams, it was Mickey Gasper, and it was like...
3: Barry Bonds.
2: Barry Bonds.
3: Yeah, it was Ted Williams, I do believe, in 1957. Does
2: yeah.
3: that sound right?
2: So Mickey was that good in August?
3: I guess so, yeah. It was. Well, first of all, Ted is beating everyone by a country mile and a half. Even Mickey Gasper and Barry Bonds, for that matter. But it was Ted. I don't know the year, but I think it might have been 1957, which kind of sounds right to me. And then Barry Bonds, it was April of 2004, and Mickey Gasper, August of 2026, in terms of the highest OPS for a month. I saw the same graphic you saw. I don't know if that's just a calendar month, a month's worth of games.
2: Oh, 30 days, yeah.
3: Or what have you, but there's really no doubting that one way or the other. Mickey Gasper's just on fire. Yeah, he's just on fire.
1: The Mick!
2: Now, tonight, Wilson Contreras is on the injured list for a bit, so he's not playing and clearly would be in the meat of the order for this team. But tonight, they're going to roll as long as they play. Roman Anthony, the Mick, and thank God he's back, batting second. Sinan Rafaela, Willier Abreu. That's a real top four. You throw in Contreras on top of that, it's a real five. Well, as long as they continue to realize that Mick deserves to play.
4: There's no case for me to hold out of the box.
2: Now, Trevor Story, he's hitting eighth tonight. He'll bump up in the lineup if he keeps hitting, for sure. but a little pop in the bottom of the order right after Jaren Duran, it's a good look. And it's a much better look than the Red Sox of a week ago. People still moaning and groaning that Andrew Monasterio and Siegler are no longer getting their reps in the lineup. Yeah. They might. Hey, who knows? Stranger things have happened. But I like the looks of this lineup a lot better. That's for sure. How about you, Red Sox fans? 401-438-WPRO, 438-9776. Let's get started with tonight's three big hits. All right, the Sox in Seattle will look to play game two of their series, dodging those rain showers tonight, but it actually looks pretty good up at Fenway. Jedickson Páez, that's a new one on me, called up from Worcester this morning. He'll start for the Sox. Sox also placed reliever Tyron Guerrero on the 15-day injured list with right shoulder inflammation. Too bad. He's been a weapon throughout much of the last month or so. Struggled, though, his last couple spots. Again, right shoulder issues. Wyatt Olds, who is just god-awful, is coming back up from Worcester to take Guerrero's place. The Patriots, they re-signed center Ben Brown today. Be still my heart. And added rookie linebacker Eric Hunter to their 53-man active roster. Hunter is an undrafted free agent out of Morgan State who was cut by the Lions last week, or a couple days ago. Pats also added five players to their practice squad. That includes linebacker KJ Britt. LA Angels are being sold. Artie Moreno, one of the worst owners in baseball, selling to Stan Kroenke, who has ties to the Walmart Walton family empire. Kroenke Sports and Entertainment already owns the LA Rams, the Denver Nuggets, Colorado Avalanche, the Colorado Rapids, and the Arsenal Football Club. And former CBS football analyst Tony Romo pled no contest to a charge of driving while intoxicated in Wisconsin earlier this summer. Romo lost his driving privileges for 6 months, and an interlock device was placed on his vehicles. Romo said he struggled with alcohol use after trying to get off painkillers that he's had from the back injury that caused him to retire from football. Okay. Yeah, Rucho, watched last night, and you know, I watched an awful lot this weekend, and obviously the Seattle Mariners are not the New York Yankees. Their pitching isn't the same. That said, it's a better lineup. I mean, come on, Roman Anthony at the top, just all by himself. I mean, who knows what type of month Roman Anthony has, but pitchers are leery about challenging him. He is an on-base machine when he's rolling. It's only been two games, I know. As far as story, I'll take anything from him. I don't expect much from him, in all honesty. But a lineup that begins with Anthony and has story, a dangerous Trevor Story right now, somewhere in the bottom. Give me the Sox. Better look, for sure.
3: Well, a dangerous Trevor Story.
2: Sometimes.
3: Well, right. That's what I mean. I'm glad you used both of those words, because he's not dangerous.
2: Sure, sure.
3: I don't really care what he did. Oh, three RBIs in a game. Holy crap.
2: He hit a fly ball off the wall. Yeah.
3: Oh, why? Did Durbin not hit six grand slams last night? I don't know. I missed it. No, yeah. I mean, look, it was funny, you know, talking about this, the run-up. You know, oh, you're going to send these guys down, the Monasterios and the Mickey Gaspers? And it's like, yeah, at the end of the day, it's really just going to be about Tracy, Breslow, and who they decide to go with. I mean, outside of Roman Anthony, you'd just like to see them probably go with the hot bat, because to your point, you know, Roman Anthony can actually instill fear in people. Trevor Story's not instilling fear in anyone.
2: No question.
3: He might get some hits or here and there, like he did last night. But Roman Anthony can actually change, you know, the mentality of a pitching staff's performance, you know, throughout a game. And so, yeah, to get him back in the lineup, get that confidence in. And look, it's never going to happen, but let's just pretend we live in a world where the Red Sox front office and ownership, they plan on spending big.
2: Come on.
3: Right, well, we talked about it, though, right? It's good. Someone like Roman Anthony, you're glad that the Red Sox are in it right now, that he can get this type of experience. So
2: sure.
3: He's someone I'm definitely, you know, looking to get back in the lineup. And then again, in that pipe dream world, you get the coming of age star, you know, under contract and manageable, and you add big name free agents in the offseason to really make a push. But one way or the other, if Roman Anthony is ever going to be the leader or the catalyst for a team that competes for championships, he's going to need that experience. So get him that experience, and at all costs, I would say at this point.
2: Anthony, of course, rehabbed with Trevor Story in Worcester anyways for a couple games. Story, really happy that he came through with a great night.
5: It was special for sure. It's a lot of, you know, work behind the scenes and a lot of work from a lot of different people. So, you know, for me and my family, pretty special for sure. But just happy we got the win.
6: You and Roman kind of been on this journey together the last couple of weeks, just for both of you guys to make some key contributions today. How much fun is that?
5: Yeah, it means a lot. You know, we've been watching from afar for a while, you know, just supporting the boys and, you know, just thinking about the times that we can get back on the field and contribute. So, you know, we would talk about it a lot and just be thinking kind of forward to that. And here we are. And, yeah, it's been fun.
2: And Anthony, happy to contribute and happy to see his pal Trevor Story get the job done.
7: Yeah, he's unbelievable. Getting to go through this process with him, I was so happy for him. every at-bat, he continues to look better and better and continues to trust himself, you know, through all the noise. And he's just a true veteran. And he's the same guy every day, good or bad. And to see him do that, it was unbelievable.
2: All right, so the missing piece here is Wilson Contreras. He went on the injured list yesterday.
4: There's no case for me to hold out of the box.
2: And that was a perfect excuse to call up Mickey Gasper again. So, Rooch, you're right. For the last 2 weeks, it was like, ooh, what are they going to do when Trevor Story comes back? Now, what are they going to do with Mickey? I mean, Mickey is truly a weapon off the bench. At minimum, they cannot be sending this guy. I get it. Wilson Contreras comes back. He's the everyday first baseman. You know, they can mix and match, you know, guys like Abreu and Anthony and Jaron Duran in right and left field. And the DH spot with
3: Mickey. Well, this is sort of
2: Mickey,
3: my point about
2: I'm
3: Story. Is like, okay, Roman Anthony is one thing, right? And Wilson Contreras, like you said, when he comes back, he's your first baseman. He's got close to 30 home runs. Obviously,
2: sure.
3: He's going back in there. But, I mean, basically everybody else should yield for the Mick right now, at least in terms of a spot on the roster, like you said.
2: Of course.
3: Pinch hitting, backup play, like what have you. You're right, you do not turn away multiple times, I might add, a batter whose name is being mentioned in earnest with Ted Williams and Barry Bonds.
2: That's right.
3: Oh, no, we're going
2: to send
3: Story.
2: Him to Worcester for a couple nights. No.
3: Right. We got to get Trevor Story in there. Barry Bonds needs to sit down. Right. It's like, no, Ted Williams, why don't you go fly a plane and catch some fish, you know, because we need to get Trevor Story in there. No, you're playing the Mick right now. The Mick's the man. You got to make room for the Mick.
2: Yeah, I think it's time for Jaron Duran to take a couple nights off, but that's just me.
3: Oh, he played well last night, too.
2: Though. He did.
3: It's an embarrassment of riches.
2: Oh, yeah. You sure about that?
3: That's why they lost 18-1 the other day.
2: Yeah, 16-1.
1: The Mick!
2: You're being a little harsh, 18-1.
3: That's
2: it was 16-1.
3: Right. It was 16, right.
2: One of the best parts of that game, I missed it, actually. Peyton Tolley is coming off the mound, and there's a play along the first baseline with Seattle's Dominic Canzone running to first base. He was out. He had the ball. He had to tag him. And then, Tolley hugged him. Here's Tolley.
8: It just kind of happened. And I was right there in front of him. Like, just bring it in for the big one, you know?
9: Did he say no at all? Go ahead.
8: No. We can do now.
9: You look surprised?
8: I mean, probably for a second, but then it was like, this is just going to happen.
2: How about that guy, Tolley? I mean, the good news is a true fan favorite gets a big hand when he exited the game last night, and he wasn't even all that good. The last couple innings, he got chased away. But, yeah, Peyton Tolley,
3: he's a beauty.
2: He's made an impact.
3: He's great. Yeah, the video, right, like Canzone, he's like halfway up the line.
2: Yeah.
3: And Tolley greets him there. And actually, it sort of reminded me, like he was just asked there, he's like, did you know the guy? He said no, and... but it looked like they knew each other.
2: Yeah.
3: Like it reminded me of that scene in Braveheart, right? Where they send, what is it, the Irish or the Scottish? They send the Irish out to fight, but then they turn around and they're like, oh no, we're actually your friends.
2: Yeah,
3: that's what that reminded me of.
2: Now, Canzone broke into a big smile.
3: Yeah. He broke into a huge smile. Peyton Tolley is, he's one of a kind. And, I saw people outside of Boston, outside of New England, not Red Sox people, commenting on that in particular, being like, look at this goofball they got in Boston. Yeah. You can't help but love the passion and the quirkiness with which Peyton Tolley plays the game.
2: He's our goofball.
3: That's right.
2: So, you know, it's not that goofy.
3: That's right.
2: When we come back, check in with the Patriots, who return to practice today. next on the Kevin Mac Sports Hour.
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2: You've been a part of season openers. You guys opened the season 2002 against Pittsburgh, for instance. What's different about opening the entire season, if anything, and how do you translate it to the guys?
3: I mean, obviously, that means that that you either had a really good season, or the people that you're playing had a really good season. There'll be a lot of energy there. We'll have to be ready for the environment, and we'll have to be really sound in our operation and everything that we do. The magnitude of it is, always important. There's not that many games. Every game is critically important, and it'll be a great test and a great challenge for us to, to be able to go on the road and do that early in the season.
4: Welcome back to the Kevin Mack Sports Hour here on WPRO. 790 The Score. That's, of course, Mike Vrabel with our friend Tom Curran. They're asking the question. Foxborough today, the Patriots back at practice. They will be off again tomorrow, then they'll practice Thursday, Friday. I think one more day on the weekend, and then they're going to practice Monday and fly Monday and get out to the West Coast in time, with a day to spare, in time for Wednesday night's kickoff.
5: How about, I know we got the Patriots here, but how about you got the Rams flying out to Australia the night before their game with San Francisco?
4: Really?
5: You have the 49ers flying out a week in advance.
4: What's the Rams thinking?
5: They got some sort of 24-hour situation going. They think they just hit the ground 24 hours and later, play. Boom, they play.
4: Wow.
5: It's the polar opposites, but yeah, the travel you just had there sort of reminded me of that bizarre situation.
4: Well, I mean, every coach, with all these international games, it's a different set of challenges every year. So there's no set way by any stretch.
5: Australia, it's the other side of the world.
4: Australia, I mean,
5: Roger Goodell leaves no stone unturned.
4: They must get a good 10 days off after that game. I mean, that is just absolutely brutal.
5: Probably got to play the Thursday.
4: But, Rooch, we've kind of, when the schedule first came out, I was like, that's a horrible schedule. I mean, to have a Super Bowl rematch in the first game of the season, I just think is flat out dumb. Very, very, very unfair to the Patriots, in all honesty. Seattle, fine. We knew that they were going to open at home as the Super Bowl champions. That's fine. Just play a team in the NFC somewhere who's pretty good. Super Bowl rematch right away. I'm surprised that the spread is only 3.5. Yes, I would jump on Seattle right now, everybody, just in case it moves closer to... because 4 is different than 3.5. Rooch taught me that many years ago.
5: That's true, yep.
4: Then the Patriots come home to play Pittsburgh, and then they go to Jacksonville and Buffalo. I'm just assuming they lose at Seattle out of the chute, and you just heard Vrabel right there. Yeah, it's going to be a really difficult environment. Very obviously, Super Bowl champions, really tough team to play. And it's a big-time test for a team that is untested right now after the training camp that I just saw.
5: Yeah, first of all, my thing with the opening game being too good or too tough or what have you, there's only 17 games, right? Mm-hmm. Like this, the other sports I can sort of see that with, just because the bulk of the games. And in terms of, the preparation, I mean, so you'd rather play Seattle, when they're at their peak in week 15. I mean, there is no good time to play at Seattle.
4: True.
5: And they're going to be on the schedule. So, it's, I don't even look at it as a good thing to get it out of the way. There are just so few games, right? And, the Patriots have a tougher schedule this year. That's really what this is.
4: And that's a good point. If I wanted to pick up the first three games and set up as easy as possible, you can't play Miami, the Jets, and somebody else right out of the chute.
5: Yeah.
4: And does that pay off when the next three are
5: Green
4: Bay, Detroit, and Seattle?
5: Like, all of these conversations are robbing Peter to pay Paul because you borrowed from Pablo, right? Mm-hmm. I mean, like, this is just... they're certainly fun conversations to have, and it will be interesting to see, the reaction both of Seattle and of New England, and it'll be, a decent bar for certain aspects of both teams. And Patriots, I know a lot of fans will be looking at the offensive line specifically. You don't often get the chance, bang, bang, like that, to be like, well, like, You don't have to theorize. It's like, oh, I wonder how we'll do against a Seattle if we get to the Super Bowl. No, you'll know right away week one, at least relative, you know, to week one and things like that. But they're just, you know, there's so few games, and you're going to have to play the Seahawks anyway. Week one it is, I suppose, and it's a great time. You look at it that way if you're the Patriots to make a statement of your own, and that's certainly something that I'm sure Mike Vrabel is preaching to his troops.
4: Any issues with the Patriots' soft practice schedule, too? I mean, to the point where we didn't play the clip, but Vrabel was talking about it today. He said, well, the last thing I want to do is push the guys hard before, you know, the league opener.
5: Right.
4: You didn't push them hard for the last 5 weeks. If by chance they come out and get knocked around big time in Seattle and start, I don't know, 1-3 would be, a big time. But even 2-2 against this schedule, you know it'll be, well, they didn't push these guys in practice, in training camp.
5: Right. But it'll, but
4: kind of an unfair shot, but tell you what, that's what we do.
5: Well, you got, it has to be true. Like the team has to, okay, so it's like, for me, it's like this. Who was the last game, preseason game against there? Cleveland?
4: Cleveland, yes.
5: Right. If the starters come out and look like the fifth stringers did against Cleveland, then yeah, you'll start getting that, that sort of narrative, and I would be on board with that type of narrative.
4: You mean against Seattle?
5: No, if they look like they did against Cleveland, if they look like that against Seattle, yes.
4: Yes, okay.
5: If they look like that in week one, if they're lethargic in that way, then I can certainly get on board with that. But it's all, it already sounds like, and I agree, you're correct, the people are trying to have lots of cake and eat lots of cake here, because is the schedule tough or isn't it? 2-2, a lot of people would sign up for that right now.
4: I think I'd take 2-2.
5: Right, but you're 100% correct that should they lose the wrong way or the wrong types of those games, 2-2 will certainly result in a chorus of, they should have played some guys, they look soft, and they weren't ready for the opener.
4: All right, here's the Patriots captains. Oh, they just pulled it away. Shoot, I just saw it.
5: Oh, well, I got the, there's one surprise name on there, or I guess new-ish addition.
4: Two new ones, Kevin Byard and Morgan Moses.
5: Yeah, Moses doesn't really surprise me. But,
4: sure, veteran guy.
5: But Byard, first year in, he's also a veteran guy. Like I said, he's closing in. He could get to his 40th interception this year. I think he just needs four to hit 40. So he's incredibly well-respected, and he's a guy that has the Mike Vrabel stamp all over him. Not only was he in Tennessee, played well with Vrabel there in Tennessee. Vrabel sought him out to bring him here to New England, and he had a massive season last year with the Chicago Bears. And matter of fact, if he's one person where you just take his takeaways and plays away from that opportunistic Bears defense last year, that's reason enough if you're looking at Chicago being like, they might not be as good as they were a season ago.
4: Hey, Root, you know who didn't get named a captain? And again, this is a team vote, player vote. Some guy named Christian Gonzalez.
5: Huh.
4: Too young?
5: Has he been a captain before?
4: I don't think so. I don't know.
5: He's not vocal.
4: No.
5: Like,
4: no.
5: And we've heard
4: he's the best player on the defense.
5: Yeah, we've heard, though. I mean, yeah, but I mean, Belichick's captains were mostly bums.
4: Sure. Mike Vrabel.
5: All due respect. Yeah, exactly. There wasn't always Richard Seymour and Tom Brady marching out there.
4: Understood.
5: So, yeah, you know, unique dynamics within the locker room. I certainly wouldn't read into that. Had Gonzalez been a captain and he wasn't voted one this year, then maybe I'd read into it. But we hadn't even heard him speak until this contract situation came up. So can't say I'm stunned that he's not a huge presence yet in the locker room.
4: All right, college football will beat the NFL, already has, with some games last week. But the eligibility pros coming back to college mess. We'll have an update next on the Kevin Mack Sports Hour.
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2: Rarely am I at a loss for words, but Chapel, I'm at kind of a loss of words. I would just say it's kind of embarrassing. I mean, honestly, it's just embarrassing that's where we are. I don't blame the kids and people trying to take advantage of the system. I just think it's embarrassing where we are with college football. I mean, it really is. You know, we have no rules. There's no governance. I mean, it's a joke. And when you enforce rules, somebody just goes and finds a judge to say, no, you can't enforce that rule. So, I mean, never did I think I'd be living in an era like this, but that's where we are.
3: We're up here in lovely Providence, East Providence, Rhode Island, to be exact. And that's Dabo Swinney.
4: Swinney, I think.
3: It is Swinney. Everyone says Sweeney. It's Swinney. There's no E in his name.
4: I think that's just up here we probably say.
3: Well, no one down south uses his last name anyways. He's just Dabo.
4: Right. That's right. You know? He's like Prince down there.
3: Including my brother, a big Clemson honk.
4: That's unfortunate.
3: Yeah, big time. His daughter goes to Clemson, so he becomes a Clemson fan? Come on, he's from Rhode Island.
4: Well, when the money's flowing in a certain direction, some point you just...
3: That's a good point.
4: You buckle up and
3: he
4: go for the ride.
3: He paid for the fandom, that's for sure.
4: That's right, he's all in.
3: Dabo, they're getting ready to play. They go to LSU. It's like a real game, right? That's Patriots in Seattle. Big time opener for Clemson this coming weekend. And clearly, Dabo isn't awaiting some NFL players to add to his roster at Clemson because he's speaking out against that move, unlike Lane Kiffin, his opponent at LSU, who's waiting for half his team, well, a handful of players, to go from the NFL to LSU, a move that the SEC, the Southeastern Conference, of which LSU is a charter member, has gone out of its way to say that isn't going to happen. Now, a little background here. It's really not the coaches who are at fault here. They've been crying for some, quote, guardrails in recruiting for a while now. It's the conference commissioners. I've been saying this forever. They're always looking for more revenue, more revenue. Of course, they should have been cutting the players in years ago with some type of revenue package and not rolled this system out in the last couple of years, which has given way too much money to the to the players, to the point where I read last night, Rooch, UCLA, they fired their athletic director because athletic department is in the red, huge numbers. And that's after the move to the Big Ten, which was supposed to solve all their financial problems. There are many, many big-time schools, or should be big-time financial winners, that are struggling to make ends meet here now. There's a lot of reasons why. How about the UCLA AD who they're firing? They owe him $7 million.
4: There you
3: so
4: go.
3: Instead of paying him, I don't know, $3 million a year, pay him $1.5 million. I think he'll do the job for $1.5 million.
4: Yeah.
3: The expenses are completely out of control, including the expenses to pay the players in my books.
4: Well, sure. But your books, though, are going to have to account for the money they got from the Big Ten to pay their athletes. Forget about it. That's not where that money's missing from. You're talking about a $20 bill missing out of a Brinks truck.
3: Mm-hmm.
4: But UCLA is not in the red because they went after too many NIL targets. You're right. You're spot on. And getting to the root of their problem is they already spent all that Big Ten money before they even thought about paying any of their players on lots of other things, including $7 million, apparently.
3: And facilities that are better than the Patriots.
4: Exactly, yeah. Exactly. So, right, like when you talk about UCLA being in the red, I would say that's less a state of college athletics and more just an incredibly poor job of someone running a business. And that's probably why that guy got fired.
3: All right, and while the school presidents help literally craft the rules with the NCAA committees are made up of school presidents. I remember the president from Georgia, right? The football power. He was the head of the board of directors from like 2020 to 2 years ago when the house was burning. He was signing off on these ridiculous rules. These presidents now find themselves nearly powerless because, of course, they can't say no to their ADs and their coaches. But the chair of the SEC's presidents and chancellors is The Tennessee chancellor, her name, it's a female, her name is Dondi Plowman. How about that one?
4: Okay.
3: Dondi Plowman.
4: Mm-hmm.
3: She told ESPN today that the league, the SEC, will not budge on its rule that NFL players cannot return to college. She basically made clear that the SEC is prepared to defend our rules and wants Commissioner Greg Sankey to feel empowered to levy significant penalties. Well, Ms. Plowman, when the courts tell you that you cannot penalize LSU for taking NFL players, which may happen in the next couple of days, they have no juice. They can only go to so many judges who say no, and that's basically what we've seen for the last several years.
4: Yeah, again, this is a result, as you sort of pointed out earlier. It's a result of the NCAA not getting out in front of this, right, and having to deal with all these problems in real time. Is none of this was smoothed over with any sort of court. I mean, it's funny, you know, because the NCAA still acts like it's got some juice, it's got some sway. It's like, well, you see, we made these rules. It's okay, cool. I could make up a rule right now, right? If it's not constitutional, if it's not legal, then a court's going to strike it down if someone dares to challenge it. And a lot of this has to do with the fact that in the past, people just didn't challenge
3: a lot of
4: these. Like, right? Like, I'm sure, you know, the Charlie Wards and Ed O'Bannons of the world are sitting back, you know, today being like, man, I could have just gone at these fools.
3: Right.
4: Like, nobody's business. They would have folded like a cheap suit or a card table. So, yeah, look, like, you know, these institutions, I believe them. What's it, Dondi Plowman?
3: Dondi Plowman.
4: I believe that
3: she would like to have the rules that are on the books. They'd like to enforce them.
4: Right.
3: But the rules have holes in them like Swiss cheese.
4: Right, and she, like, again, the fact that it wasn't plain as day to all these people. Again, like, this is like if we made rules here at the Wampanoag Trail in the Brine Shrine building.
3: Yes, yes.
4: You can't bring food into this room, right? That doesn't translate outside of this building. It's not like I could, well, excuse me, you're not supposed to have food in this room right here. It's like, no, those are our rules for here. The NCAA used to have protection from the courts regarding their backwards and draconian rules.
3: Mm.
4: That's no longer the case, and they need to adapt quickly, or they're going to find themselves entrenched in a lot of these court battles.
3: You know, Rooch, let's skip to my friend Pete Thamel at ESPN. There is a big case this week in Louisiana. Louisiana, of course, the home of LSU. They've gotten a sympathetic district court judge in Baton Rouge to basically do anything that the athletic department wants. It's now going to go to an appeals judge in the state of Louisiana, which, okay, anything going to be different? Here's Pete Thamel.
5: We've never seen anything like this in the history of college
2: football. Mm-hmm.
5: It's very safe to say that. I mean, just hours ago, an amended TRO came into Baton Rouge court that names the SEC and names Greg Sankey. On Thursday, next week, 2 days before the game with Clemson, there will be a court hearing. The NCAA will be there. Xavier Harris will be there. Daquan Wright will be there. And it is going to be fascinating to see if LSU plans to. They still haven't signed them yet. Sign these players who are both coming from the professionals, which the SEC met this week and explicitly banned. So we have an old-fashioned stare down at the OK Corral, except it's going to be in a Baton Rouge courtroom. It's sort of like the SEC's move here. What do they do? Do they try to do something like the Big 12 did, file something federally, which gives them the First Amendment right to enforce their own rules? The SEC did not comment to ESPN today, but their actions this week in putting those rules together and reamending the interconference transfer policy makes it pretty clear they don't want these guys to play at LSU.
3: No, they don't want them to play at all. And I guess federal court would be the next step. Of course, again, the game is this weekend. And these guys are not like Heisman Trophy candidates, but Lane Kiffin, for I don't know how many years he's been a head coach, it's been a while because he's bounced around like a cue ball. He doesn't care about the rules. He will push these rules until he can't any longer, and then he'll find other rules to push because that's what he does, and he's kind of entertaining anyways.
4: He's entertaining, and he's furthering his reputation, both good and bad, and I mean good in the terms of, have you seen the reaction, the reported reaction, at least from the LSU players on his roster in regards to what he's trying to do? Because you would think that, you know, maybe the players on the LSU roster Why would they want an NFL player coming back?
3: Sure, to come and take their PT.
4: Yeah, but they're not.
3: I saw that.
4: Yeah.
3: They want to win.
4: Right, and to me, I almost...
3: Just like Lane Kiffin.
4: Right. I don't think this is all some sort of ploy by Lane Kiffin, but I do think he's well aware of the fact that this helps cement him, forget as a scoundrel and borderline cheater, but as a player's coach.
3: Yeah.
4: These guys, the next generation, the guys coming through, they're going to get word from these guys, and they're going to see it themselves that... Hey, you know what? This guy will go to the mat for you. I mean, check this out. Like this guy, every time it comes up, this guy, he doesn't care. Federal court, what have you. 6 years of eligibility. You want to change schools, whatever you want to do. This guy will have your back, and he can sort of hide behind the school and the conference right now. Let them work it all out, while at the end of the day, he still comes out. He's able to look kids in the eye and say, I didn't break my word to you. And I was out there fighting for you, however moral we may or may not think it is.
3: Just win,
4: baby.
3: That's
4: right.
3: Simple as that.
4: That's right.
3: Some breaking news. We'll get to it next in the world of golf. And we'll have our Kevin Mac Sports pick of the night.
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1: Pitches, but nowhere to miss.
2: McCarthy deep center field. Kowser racing back. Kowser near the wall. Jumps. Kowser! He made the catch! He made the catch!
1: Are
2: it might be the greatest
1: me?
2: Home run robbery, game-ending catch you'll see in your life.
1: You got to be kidding me.
2: Unbelievable!
1: Holy cow, what a catch.
3: All right, kids, as they say in 2026, hit the gram or the X or the YouTube. You have to see that catch. Colton Kowser last night robbed a home run in the ninth inning to end the game and a win for the Orioles. Rooch, that was a good one. Good pull there. That was ridiculous.
4: Ridiculous catch. I'd say the only flaw is that it was against the Colorado Rockies.
3: Okay.
4: Wearing their hideous purple uniforms. But other than that, a museum-worthy moment. I agree. Seek it out on the social media.
3: Hey, a couple things. USA Basketball World Cup qualifying. I have no idea what that is. It's qualifying to get in the World Cup. Team USA, Cole Swider. Cole Swider, who's been on the show from Portsmouth, is on the team and has led the team in scoring in the seven games they're 7-1 record. So congrats to Cole and his USA Basketball. And the President's Cup, captain's picks are out. Three rookies. Chris Goderup, makes sense. Jacob Bridgman, okay. Jackson Koivun, 21? Crazy. Jackson Koivun makes the President's Cup. Guys who are and Justin Thomas made it. Justin Thomas is like 43rd in the FedEx Cup points. Ryan Gerard is third, and he gets bypassed. So, hey, who cares about the regular season
4: right.
3: and all that kind of stuff? I mean, Justin Thomas. How about J.J. Spawn, Gary Woodland? I mean, established major winners. Instead, Justin Thomas, who I like a lot, but he does not deserve it.
4: No,
3: let's get to the Kevin Mack Sports Pick of the Night.
5: New England will go cuckoo bananas.
3: New England is going cuckoo bananas because guess who just hit a home run for the Boston Red Sox?
4: The Mick?
3: Of course. The Mick goes deep
6: the
3: again.
6: Mick. The Mick strikes again. Are you kidding me?
3: 1-1 in the first inning. Matching homers. Peyton Tolley's friend. What was his name? That guy? Kowser? No.
4: Canzone.
3: Canzone.
4: Yeah.
3: Canzone had a home run off of Baez. Who are all these people? In the top of the first. So 1-1 in the first inning.
6: You can just feel it with these guys.
3: The Mick. They sent the Mick down to Worcester on Sunday morning.
6: The Mick.
3: Ridiculous.
4: They're playing with fire.
3: Sure are.
4: Yeah.
3: Tempting fate. The Mick. Ted who?
4: Yeah,
3: Barry Bonds?
6: The Mick.
3: Is Mick on the juice? I hope not. He doesn't look like he's on the juice.
4: Oh, we got a new Mr. Coffee audition happening right now, I think.
6: The Mick.
3: I have no picks for tonight. I mean, who's playing? I have no idea who's playing tonight. The WNBA, are they done? I don't know.
4: I don't think so. Every time I see them in the news, though, it's not about basketball, so I really don't know if they're still playing or not. Let's check it out.
3: I can't say that I pay attention much.
4: Might be the All-Star break? Is that possible? I don't know.
3: They are not playing. They don't play again until September.
4: There you go.
3: What's up with that?
4: Yeah, maybe it's the Olympics.
3: September 17th.
4: I don't know. I think that's... Nah.
3: I mean, I'm just stunned. I don't have a pick tonight. First time in 6 years. It's all about Mickey.
4: That's right. Yeah, the Mick has you flustered. He's got you stunned. We should just be parlaying and betting on the Mick to go yard every night.
3: Yeah, if you don't go Red Sox, money line win, combined with a Gasper
4: right.
3: home run,
4: that's right.
3: You're missing out.
4: That's right, yeah.
3: I would like those odds, by the way.
4: Well, I'm sure there are people. You got friends that are probably at least claim they've been making those bets for months. You should
3: I
4: just
3: bet
4: ask
3: you
4: them.
3: Phil from Rumford is in. He's down on
4: Absolutely.
3: Mickey Gasper home runs.
4: Who isn't?
3: Absolutely. We'll be back tomorrow night, 6 o'clock, the next Kevin Mack Sports Hour.
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16: From ABC News, I'm Dave Packer. The U.S. launching new strikes on Iranian targets, accusing Iran of trying to relay mines in the Strait of Hormuz. Iran says it's already retaliating. ABC's Louis Martinez.
17: Kind of a sustained operation to indicate purpose. Proportionality is something that we talk about with regards to how the U.S. military and other militaries respond in response to provocative actions. And in this case, what you're seeing is the United States seeming to be carrying out a larger scale operation other than just a limited in and out.
16: The jury in the Lindsey Clancy trial sent home after a fourth day of deliberations. Jurors telling the judge Tuesday they were deadlocked but told to come back for deliberations tomorrow. Clancy's attorney, Kevin Reddington.
18: I don't know that it's a good sign or a bad sign or any sign. It's that they're working hard to try to come to a decision.
16: Attorneys say Clancy was suffering from postpartum psychosis during the killings of her children. A jury finds Dwayne Kevedee Davis guilty in the murder of Tupac Shakur nearly 30 years after the rapper's death.

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3: Just in time for Labor Day, a new poll shows record support for unions.
4: Almost half of Americans surveyed in a new Gallup poll want labor unions to grow their influence in the U.S. That's about double the amount of people who want to see unions have less influence. The last time that type of support was this high was in 2000. However, only 27% of people say they actually expect unions to become stronger in the future, with a larger share, 34%, expecting their influence to shrink.
3: ABC's Mike Dubusky. A warning to potential buyers considering a condo: beware of HOA fees rising nationwide thanks to skyrocketing insurance premiums and increasing contractor costs.
5: Beverly Albright and her neighbors in San Clemente, California, are fighting back after their homeowners association slapped them each with a $26,000 emergency assessment on their condos, all to pay for a roof project.
6: The board's response is to take out a loan or take out equity of your house or dip into your retirement.
5: They claim the board has known for years that the roof needed repairs. Condo owners now struggling to figure out where to find the money.
3: ABC's Hannah Batah. Cranky Sports and Entertainment says it's reached a deal to purchase the Los Angeles Angels from Artie Moreno. The company, led by Stan Kroenke, already owns the LA Rams, Arsenal, the Denver Nuggets, the Colorado Avalanche, and Major League Soccer's Colorado Rapids. Dave Packer, ABC News.
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5: Good evening. Welcome to the Money Talk show. Nathan Bove here with you, Donna Soa Ellert as well. It is Tuesday, September 1st, the beginning of a new month, school already started, really. For a lot of kids, our kids especially, but
6: in the Northeast, though, this is a big like move-in time for colleges. Like other parts of the country have moved in before, but like in Rhode Island, even like think about like URI and stuff, they don't even start until after Labor Day because all of those houses down near the beach rent to folks during the summer. And Labor Day is like the end of the summer.
5: That's a Labor Day crazy. Late this year.
6: So late.
5: Hey, can I ask you a question?
6: We sound
5: sort
6: so
5: of
6: old,
5: random
6: by the way.
5: Question here to, to start the show, and I'm wondering maybe listeners have an opinion on this too. And I asked a question because this came up recently with my sister. Have you ever, maybe on your birthday or Mother's Day, had anyone, your children, your husband, ever make you breakfast in bed?
6: So eating in bed kind of grosses me out.
5: Me too.
6: I'm gonna be honest.
5: Like, yeah, totally. What is the appeal of breakfast in bed? I don't get it.
6: So when my kids were really little, they like did do that. And I appreciated the sentiment.
5: Yeah.
6: But I think eating in bed is gross.
5: Yeah.
6: Like I've eaten on my bed in a hotel room before. Like
5: sat on the
6: bed.
5: That's but not that's the same different. Thing. That's not the same
6: but,
5: thing.
6: But so why? What happened?
5: I have my sister.
6: Was it her birthday?
5: Celebrated her birthday, and she was
6: happy birthday.
5: And she was very excited that her kids made her breakfast in bed, and it sounded very cute. And
6: she was excited about
5: my
6: the
5: nieces
6: sentiment,
5: are adorable,
6: sure.
5: but I couldn't help but wonder. Like,
6: also, what was it? Because that makes a difference.
5: I'm not sure. You're right. It does make a difference.
6: If you're eating a piece of toast and bread, that's a disaster.
5: Yeah.
6: If you've got a yogurt parfait. It's probably fine.
5: Pieces of apple or
6: fruit. Yeah, like it's a little, totally different. If you're, you know what I mean.
5: I do,
6: if you've got
5: yes.
6: crumbs or if you're cutting, that's a very different situation.
5: Totally.
6: Versus, you know, the yogurt parfait.
5: I'm glad we're on the same page here. I'm glad we're on the same page.
6: You know, every now and then we're on the same page with something that's like not controversial, but a hot take.
5: Yeah.
6: Every now and then.
5: So are we on the same page as to why... Wait, yields are going up because it seems like you look around the world right now and it's not just the U.S.
6: No, globally bond yields are, and we've talked about this on air that it is right. not just here in the U.S. Mm-hmm. though our president will tell you we should be the leaders with the lowest yields, but we're not. I don't
5: disagree with them a whole lot. I mean, like...
6: Well, comparatively, we could have the lowest yields. It doesn't mean we should have low yields.
5: No, right.
6: Let's
5: right.
6: be clear.
5: Yeah, no, I agree. No, you know, I mean, it seems peculiar to me that, like, a country like Japan has some of the lowest long-term yields and some of the highest debt. It has the highest debt-to-GDP ratio.
6: What is I don't know their debt-to-GDP
5: ratio. It's the highest in the world.
6: So for listeners, that is a concern is, and you hear us talk about, well, not us personally, but like folks in media talk about this all the time, like our debt at however many trillion dollars it is,
5: right.
6: that just how high it is. But that's a nominal number that
5: right.
6: they talk about when they say the trillions. You have to think of it as a function of GDP. And as a function of GDP, it's not ridiculous comparatively to where it has been historically.
5: Well, it's pretty
6: it's
5: high. It's pretty high. It's over 100% right now, our debt. But Japan is like 200%. I mean,
6: so
5: we're in the high 100s, high 120, 110.
6: But the concern is also that we're not going to like the reason yields go up is because it's looked at as being more risky and how much of our revenue
5: right.
6: is actually going to pay for.
5: Japan also has no oil reserves.
6: Interest.
5: They have no way to get oil. on that island. There's no oil. They have to import all their energy. You know, it's like baffles me.
6: I don't know why Japan is.
5: It is above my pay grade. I am not a macroeconomist.
6: They also had, you know, the lost decade that took a really long time to come back from.
5: They also had very low inflation. One of the oldest populations.
6: Very, very different economy. Yeah, right. Very, very different population.
5: But they have been in the news because their long-term yields have been increasing the most from, if you look at the percentage, right? It was almost at zero.
6: Increasing the most in terms of a rate, but it's still lower.
5: It's still lower. Yeah,
6: still lower.
5: But the U.S. also was involved in trying to help them prop up their currency. So the yen, as relative to the dollar, is at multi-decade lows. And this is a concern of theirs. So what do you do in that situation of your country? You sell foreign currencies and you buy your own currency to help prop it up, right? To increase the value, increase demand for the currency. But the U.S. doesn't want that because
6: they don't want any country selling the dollar.
5: So now we're trying to work with them. I mean, it's almost like,
6: I mean, on the one hand, I like to see us working with other countries.
5: No, I agree.
6: I don't hate that.
5: I agree, but it's just like what's that saying? Lipstick on a pig.
6: Yeah,
5: you know,
6: that is the saying.
5: It's what it feels like.
6: What real impact does this have?
5: Yeah.
6: Has Scott Bessent fought anyone lately? Going after Stan Druckenmiller, maybe.
5: I don't think so.
6: So I'm sorry. The meme or the trope of him fighting people is like one of my favorites.
5: It's one of your favorites.
6: It is. He has actually tried to fight people in the White House.
5: I've heard this. It's not false. So Germans, 10-year yield, highest since 2011. UK, highest since 2008. And Japan, highest since 1996.
6: Japan's is the highest since 1996, and it's still lower
5: than everybody else. Yeah. Pretty wild. Yeah. But they're talking about the woman who's the prime minister now over there. By the way, pretty good drummer.
6: Is she?
5: She's a good drummer.
6: That's a random bit of knowledge.
5: It is, yeah. Talking about cutting consumption taxes, raising defense spending. So obviously two things that are going in the opposite direction when it comes to balancing your budget. That probably has something to do with...
6: So they have a federal consumption tax?
5: Yeah.
6: Or sovereign consumption tax, whatever you want to call it.
5: Yeah, it's like a sales tax.
6: Yeah. We have sales tax too, but it's set by the state.
5: Correct.
6: So every state does not have it.
5: Yeah. Correct. Yeah, they have
6: that. That was why I was
5: noting. They have a countrywide tax. You got it right. Yeah. But then, you know, the other thing I think is also leading to these increasing yields is when you go back and look a couple years ago, you had the Ukraine war and COVID creating all these deficits, right? And now it's almost like it's, you know, dry timber that the Iran war now with oil prices is lighting it on fire. And it's pretty amazing. I think it's going on. The other thing that's going on right now around the country, Donna, and we're getting a lot of attention in the financial world, are the pushback against data centers.
6: Oh, yeah. And that's across the board. So that is a bipartisan...
5: Not in the White House.
6: ...dislike. Well, but I mean, as far as people are concerned, no, the administration is very pro-data center.
5: Right.
6: They told us that we're stupid and poor if we're against it.
5: Yeah.
6: Or we're going to be stupid and poor or something like that.
5: Something like that. But, so the Journal had an opinion piece on this that I thought was pretty interesting. And some of the things that they referenced were pretty amazing. It says, on data centers, there's a strong case to be made. The U.S. has more than 5,400 data centers, which are the backbone of the internet, power apps on your smartphone. New large-scale data centers are needed to train and run AI models. You know this. Utilities use AI to prepare for natural disasters and reduce power outages. AI models are helping diagnose cancer earlier stages.
6: None of what they're saying is wrong. Like, none of that. None of that is wrong. Go on.
5: Okay. If data centers disappeared from, and they just referenced Loudoun County, Virginia, known as Data Center Alley, because it has like the most data centers.
6: Right.
5: Homeowners would need to pay $5,800 more a year in property tax for the same government services, because they're saying that these data centers are paying property tax. Teachers in Louisiana's Richland Parish this year received bonuses up to $50,000 thanks to tax revenue from Meta AI's data center.
6: I would need to fact check that.
5: This is from the Wall Street Journal.
6: That's like their whole year's salary.
5: I know. Maybe it was a 50,000 split among teachers. Well, not each. I'd be shocked if it was each teacher. Paris this year. Yeah, it says teachers this year received bonuses up to 50,000.
6: Maybe it's based on...
5: Data centers also generate scant pollution. Their CO2 emissions mainly stem from natural gas plants that power them, but modern gas generators produce upwards of 90% less fine particulate matter, sulfur dioxide.
6: Water? What do they do to the water?
5: They do say, they talk about water. Data centers also deploy efficient systems to recirculate wastewater so they don't affect the supply of drinking water. Microsoft's new data center in Wisconsin will use about only 4 Olympic swimming pools of water this year, as much as a car wash. Golf courses use more than 30 times as much water as data centers.
6: So this is an opinion piece in the Wall Street Journal. Yeah. I want to be very clear. It is an opinion piece. And I know that there are points that you just went through that are very contested, specifically around water and like everything they're saying about like reducing property taxes and stuff. Yes, but it's driving up energy costs and electricity bills. So these things don't exist in a vacuum. They're not untrue, but it's not, you know, the whole story.
5: I'm sure golf courses use more water than data centers. I mean, data centers can reuse their water. Of course,
6: they can, but I don't know how effectively it's actually.
5: Yeah.
6: Like what you're saying is absolutely correct, and ideally that is what's happening.
5: Yeah.
6: But there's a lot of dispute around.
5: Just fascinating. I mean, it's and you're seeing.
6: If we don't have them, I come from, think about it is, well, if we don't have the data centers, then how are we generating the power that we need to for computing?
5: Right.
6: So if we don't do it, another country is going to do it. And that's the administration's argument.
5: Correct.
6: Right?
5: Yes. Yeah. Yes. Correct.
6: Yeah. So it's a defense issue.
5: And that is
6: it's a production issue.
5: That is also in this article, too. It talks about, national security issues. But when you're seeing someone like Bernie Sanders and Josh Shapiro in
6: Shapiro. Pennsylvania.
5: Yeah. And Greg Abbott in Texas.
6: All saying the same thing.
5: I mean, it kind of makes you wonder.
6: It's the whole NIMBY thing, right? It's the not in my backyard.
5: Oh, okay. Yeah,
6: NIMBY.
5: Yeah, yeah.
6: So
5: yeah.
6: The idea that, yeah, this is great. We want AI. We want data centers. not in my backyard. Like, not here. Don't. So if not there, where?
5: The moon.
6: Mars.
5: We've got to get them on the moon, right? I thought
6: go to Mars.
5: Or they're going in outer space. Isn't that what holds the SpaceX? Multiple people who I've talked to who are interested in SpaceX, who are not in the business, or just retail people, don't even really buy stocks that often. All two or three of them said to me, the reason that they think SpaceX is going to go up is because of data centers in space. Now, it makes, it kind of makes sense, right? You don't have to cool the data center in space. There's endless amounts of solar power in space. There's no clouds. I think the water is used to cool it. That's what the water is used for.
6: Okay, so they wouldn't need the water.
5: You wouldn't need it or as much water. I don't know where it would come
6: how
5: from.
6: Gonna,
5: you're right.
6: How are we
5: I don't know. I have no
6: way.
5: Idea how that works. Way
6: so that's
5: above
6: part
5: my
6: of the
5: pay
6: new
5: grade.
6: Technology that they would have
5: right.
6: to develop.
5: Yeah. Anyway.
6: Well, let's go ruin the moon instead of Earth. here's the thing. I like AI. Like, there's a lot of negative things about it, but I think it has like power to do potential to do really, really great things, and already is doing really, really great things.
5: I mean, it's the same as the internet when it first came out, right? It was like, it's going to do great things. It's going to do terrible
6: things.
5: It's
6: just moving so fast. And in a week, we couldn't figure out how to properly regulate the internet.
5: Right.
6: And now it's AI is moving even faster. We've been farther behind.
5: Yeah, certainly things are moving faster than
6: human. What could go wrong?
5: What could go wrong? Exactly. It's like the Tommy Lee, the drummer from Motley Crue.
6: Yes.
5: He has this roller coaster drum set.
6: Oh, I don't know about
5: that
6: this.
5: He goes upside down over the crowd, and he got stuck upside down in it. And I was like, what could go wrong?
6: Oh my gosh.
5: Crazy.
6: That is crazy.
5: Anyway, so markets today were down. Most stocks were down as well.
6: Yeah, I mean, this weekend was bookended by negative days for really different things, right? On the one hand, on Friday was about expectations over inflation following Warsh's Jackson Hole speech.
5: It appears that Kevin Warsh has stated that rates are going to go up.
6: It feels more and more like rates are going to go up the more you hear from.
5: Now, on the bright side of this, if the Federal Reserve raises rates next month or even in October, I mean, this is a win for Fed independency, is it not? Right before the midterms?
6: You know what? You are correct. It's a win for independence of the Fed.
5: Definitely.
6: It's a win if you're looking for a CD.
5: Yes, correct. Money market funds, CDs, you're right. Yeah.
6: Also, you can buy a bond and hold it to maturity and make some good money there.
5: Mm-hmm, mm-hmm.
6: Those are all the good things I can say.
5: But the irony here of the Trump
6: that he was bashing
5: Powell, yeah, and now
6: he's far more hawkish than Powell was.
5: I know. Just amazing to me.
6: But yeah, so that was Friday. And then Monday was, you know, escalation in Iran.
5: And oil prices yeah, going up. And then, like we said, we started the show, bond yields going up. So I think oil
6: plenty
5: prices
6: of headwinds
5: is as big a reason.
6: The driver.
5: Yeah.
6: Yeah.
5: Absolutely.
6: Huge driver of those
5: absolutely.
6: Yeah.
5: But you can't make this stuff up. It's just, it's one of the reasons I love this business. It's just so interesting and fascinating to
6: changing
5: watch everything happening at once. Okay. Let's take a quick break, but we'll have.
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5: 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Donna, let me ask you a quick question. Have you ever been in a situation where you thought you were getting a good deal and it turned out that if you had actually spent a little extra money, you would have gotten an even better deal?
2: You mean because you're buying quality versus...
5: Correct.
2: Yeah. So I think that probably happens all the time, but people tend to make decisions based on cash flow as opposed to like long-term value, especially if you're younger, you don't have that cash flow.
5: Right.
2: So I'm not thinking of a specific time, but I'm willing to bet there are multiple times in my like 20s that I did that, where I cheaped out on something instead of getting some, like
5: one time it happened to me with
2: brakes
5: on my car.
2: Oh God. So, that's what we're
5: so I went to change my I did my own brakes.
2: I would not, that's not something I would cheap out on ever. I'm going to throw that out there.
5: but I mean, I had done it before. And I had my grandfather owned a garage. Yeah. My dad worked in the garage.
2: We're not the same. Yeah.
5: Yeah. I mean, so like, it wasn't that big of a deal. But when I did it, I broke the brake line on the what we call the caliper.
2: Okay.
5: And so the brake fluid just went out all over the garage floor. And then I had to get it towed.
2: So then you had to get it towed and you had to get it fixed.
5: And then I had to have someone not only replace the brakes, but replace the brake line as well. So yes, it turned out to be very expensive. If I had just ponied up the dough and had someone professionally change the brakes, I would have saved money. I would have spent less money.
2: You would have.
5: Anyway, what made me think of this was this conversation that I had recently with a client about expense ratios.
2: In a mutual fund or an exchange traded fund.
5: Right. And it's a very common question and a good question.
2: When we're saying like, you should know your expenses, this is one of them. It's those internal expenses that you don't see a fee going out for it, but it still affects the, you know, overall performance of your funds.
5: Right. Yeah. So I thought maybe it would be maybe a good time to have a conversation about the differences between funds that carry a high expense ratio and those that don't. Why do they have high expense ratios? Mm. Are those good? Do you want to pay?
2: There's a whole spectrum.
5: Yeah, right. How would you start this conversation when you're thinking about what causes something to have a high expense ratio?
2: So I would start with two things. The first is, I think anytime you approach a conversation like this, it's important to recognize that it's not all apples to apples. All high expenses are not bad, and all high expenses do not reflect high quality.
5: Right.
2: So it's very nuanced, and you have to look at more than just the expense ratio in a vacuum. That's the first thing I would note. So just to kind of frame your thoughts as you're going into the conversation. But I think that the the simplified way to look at it is to look at actively managed funds versus passive funds. And very simply put, this can apply now to ETFs and to mutual funds.
5: Mm-hmm.
2: But a passive fund, very often referred to as an index fund, but it gets even more nuanced than that.
5: Sure does.
2: But a passive fund is going to be designed to just kind of mirror the performance of an index. It could be a sector, an index in a sector. It could be a broad index. And so it's going to be buying the similar securities in similar proportion to that index.
5: Right. It's not an expensive strategy.
2: It is not. It is specifically designed to be inexpensive and simple.
5: Right.
2: Passive meaning we're not making active decisions.
5: Right.
2: We're an actively managed fund. You have managers who are making daily decisions to buy or sell securities based on what their expectations are and their research shows.
5: Right.
2: about how they're going to perform.
5: A lot of them fund managers will have people that work for them that will maybe even a team. They even travel and go to the company's quarters that
2: they very often do.
5: And
2: they're meeting with management.
5: Yeah, right. That costs money. They've got to stay somewhere. They've got to travel. All these things. They may have a whole team of nerds, as I say, in a hallway doing research on stuff. Yeah. So yeah, that gets expensive. So that's why those funds cost more money. Now, the question is it worth it to pay that extra expense? Do you get a better return? Because I would say it shouldn't really matter what the expense ratio is. Shouldn't the return? Because when you get the returns from the company, if you're looking at like a, some Morningstar or Y charts or whatever you're using, mm-hmm. and you see the returns of the fund, it's after the expenses.
2: It is after expenses. So that is something that I typically will tell people, because for like transparency's sake, we do not use all passive or all active. We do not make our decisions. We factor in cost, but we don't make our decisions about which funds we use solely based on that. Mm-hmm. It is a factor, but it's not the first one we look at.
5: Right.
2: So I think it's worth noting.
5: So can we talk about like where are we okay with having some expense ratios, and where are we okay with say, I think this is okay to have a passive fund that's not expensive?
2: So I think there are some areas where information is widely available, and having an inside edge it's hard to add alpha in certain areas. Mm-hmm. Like if you're looking at U.S. large cap equities,
5: sure.
2: I'm not saying that there are not active funds that are going to outperform. There are. They don't always outperform.
5: There's just not many of them.
2: But there's not a whole lot of them.
5: Right.
2: Because the market, that is a very efficient area of the market. So I'm talking about large cap growth, large cap value. Now, there are some active managers who on a risk adjusted basis based on a strategy that they employ can add alpha on a risk adjusted basis. But to actually outperform that group is not typically going to be consistent.
5: Right. And so you're right. I mean, the numbers have been historically over the last 10, 20 years, not good. If you look at active large cap U.S. funds, the percentage of them that outperform their benchmark are in like the teens. I mean, it's a very low number.
2: And that is typical. Less than 25% will outperform as a rule of active.
5: But now if we look at a different asset class, like bonds for fixed income, for example, mm-hmm. the numbers flip.
2: The numbers do flip. There's a lot more opportunity for now. If you're just going to be so a passive fund is just going to like buy the index and hold it,
5: right?
2: Like that's what they're doing,
5: right?
2: So over time, if you own for a very long time, you'll make your yield, but remember, in a bond fund, the value, it's total return, so it's not just your yield. The value goes up and down based on premiums and discounts.
5: Right.
2: So you can, on a total return basis, be flat even though you're getting that yield.
5: And there's a lot more. It's just more complicated in a bond portfolio. There's so many different metrics that are being used.
2: It's not just about duration. It's also like credit risk.
5: Credit risk and stuff. Yeah. Or stock. And there's no maturity on a stock, right? You're going to hold the stock, you sell it whenever you want. With a bond, you have a defined period here where you're getting the cash back and you got to put it back to work. So even that decision alone comes with some responsibility, and I would think that it requires more delicate touch when you're thinking about it.
2: I'd also offer that in some international markets, it can really pay to have active managers, like boots on the ground. Other countries don't necessarily follow GAAP accounting principles.
5: Right.
2: So
5: yeah, that's a good point.
2: Having boots on the ground, folks who are in the companies, understand the people, understand the region, mm-hmm. I think is really important. So I definitely think there's some value. I also don't think it's an or situation. I think there's a version of investing where pairing active and passive can be beneficial.
5: Yeah, totally.
2: I strongly believe that. Actually.
5: Yeah, no, I agree. I agree with that wholeheartedly. And then there's other asset classes. If you get outside stocks and bonds, now you're talking, you could see some very high expense ratios, whether they be like a commodities fund. I mean, you're buying futures contracts. Those are expensive. There's a time component to this as well.
2: You're not actually buying wheat and soybeans.
5: You're buying these contracts that give you exposure to the asset. And then eventually those contracts expire and have to be repurchased. Yeah. So it's I would say a commodities fund is more like a bond fund than it is a stock fund.
2: In terms of the expenses in it,
5: there's a time component to it, like a bond
2: like
5: does,
2: duration.
5: Like duration, where stocks don't really have that too much. So I think overall, Donna, you're right. It's not an or question. It can be an and. You can use both strategies. 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All right. 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
4: Welcome back to the show. Nate, I have had a few conversations over the last month or so about estate planning. Now, not as an attorney, but specifically with clients who are readdressing their estate plan. Mm-hmm. So think like, you and Jenna got married, you each have kids.
5: Right.
4: You've done some work now to like figure out what you have, how it works, and what makes sense.
5: Right.
4: In 30 years, you might have different opinions about
5: that. Of course,
4: right?
5: Right, sure.
4: So maybe even 20 years. So with that in mind, you'll be readdressing things at that point and looking at kids and saying, okay, as a blended family, what came from where? Looking at our kids, who actually are their needs very different, and is equal and fair always the same thing? And it is not, in my opinion.
5: Correct.
4: And so these are some conversations that I've been having. I mean, we always have these, but I feel like I've been having them a lot more lately. Do you have any like recently that stand out to you or like specific topics or
5: anything? Yeah, I had one recently. I was in a meeting with the client and the estate planning attorney together, the three of us.
4: And which is good, by the way, because I can't tell you how many times folks meet with an attorney and then come back to me and share something and like things are getting jumbled in translation and it's nobody's fault, but I'm like, that doesn't make sense.
5: Right, right.
4: Yeah.
5: One of the questions that came up was if this client sets up a trust. Mm-hmm. So his concern was he's got a lot of assets. He's older. He's probably in his mid-70s. If he passes, he doesn't want his children to get all of the money right away. They're young.
4: Well, then a trust is the proper tool to use because you have more control than by just using a will or designating a beneficiary on an account.
5: Yeah.
4: So that was good.
5: But what the interesting part that came up was he was considering making his oldest child the executor of the estate. And the trustee. And she's also one of the beneficiaries. And the kids don't really get along. They're not like.
4: So it's okay.
5: They don't hate each other, but like they argue a lot. They don't spend a lot of time together. And I'm just looking at him going, are you sure this is what you want to do? Are you sure you want to have
4: her? She's the one he trusted, right?
5: He does. He trusts her. And then he said, he looked at me and the other attorney goes, well, I trust you guys too. and I said, honestly, I said, if I were you, I don't know if I would want to, it would just put a lot of responsibility and potentially make the whole situation for your kids more complicated.
4: So I think that's a really great point to make is that, I a lot of people I talk to and surveys show that the vast majority of U.S. adults do worry about conflict among their beneficiaries, their heirs.
5: Yeah, there was a survey that we found for this segment we're going to talk about that said 54% of respondents are concerned that their heirs lack financial literacy or responsibility to manage the assets when they inherit them.
4: So one is ability. So it's not even about like, do you want to do the right thing? It's do you know what the right thing is? Like, do you have the capacity to understand how to properly use money?
5: Right.
4: And then also the conflict that can happen within the family is a concern. So now you've probably heard from people too who will say like, well, it's not my problem. I won't be here. And I say, I hear you. Yeah. And that's a little bit funny. Also, I beg you to rethink that.
5: Sure.
4: Because, and it happens when you have like a child who is estranged, who is still part of things, and is an equal beneficiary. The other kids feel resentment. Or you have one child who's really helped a lot, so you want to leave them more, but you don't list why you're leaving them more. Those kinds of things can really cause resentment after you go. Also, I'd say everybody isn't necessarily in the same financial position. And so this comes up a lot where parents will want to leave more to a child who, and now these children, by the way, are all adults. I want to be clear.
5: Right.
4: Will leave more to one of their children who makes less money. I mean, listen, if you're a, you know, a single corporate attorney making a very high salary for your whole life versus you have another child who two teachers are married with three kids, they're in very, very different financial positions with very different needs, neither doing something less important than the other.
5: Sure.
4: Right? So are equal and fair the same?
5: Yeah, I'll give you another example. How about if you built a business and then some of your kids took it over and your other kids weren't interested in the business and they didn't get the benefit from, you know, that opportunity, but just because they weren't into that.
4: So I've seen that come up.
5: I have too.
4: And I would ask, was the business given to the children or did they buy it?
5: Right.
4: So if the kids bought the financial asset, then
5: it's up to
4: the parents to say, okay, you can take that revenue for buying it.
5: Right.
4: Do whatever you want with it.
5: Yeah.
4: You can give it to the other kids. You can give it.
5: Sure.
4: You can distribute that evenly.
5: Every situation is going to be different.
4: But that's a good point. All assets are not the same.
5: Right.
4: You're a musician.
5: Sure.
4: What if you're leaving behind a very expensive musical instrument like a piano or something that one of your children highly values?
5: Right. Yeah. And the other one would just sell it.
4: The other would sell it.
5: Take the cash.
4: But you leave an equal amount. So now you want to divide your estate evenly. So let's say this piano is $20,000.
5: Yep.
4: I don't know. Is that a thing? Is that reasonable?
5: Absolutely. Yeah.
4: It could be much higher.
5: Yeah.
4: Even. But I'm just using $20,000.
5: Okay.
4: So you say, okay, I'll leave my other child $20,000 more from my other biggest asset, which is my IRA.
5: Mm.
4: Well, is that the same? Because now you got to pay taxes on that IRA distribution. So there's a lot to think about when you're thinking about what kind of assets you own, how you're dividing them, and how they're going to be used and valued.
5: The other part of this that is very complicated and I find interesting is whether or not you get the kids involved in these conversations before you actually set up these trusts and these estate plan documents.
4: I have some feelings.
5: Yeah, I mean, it could be different. Every family could be different.
4: Family dynamics matter.
5: Yeah, I mean, in some situations it might make sense to have that conversation and some it might not.
4: And also there's a difference between getting involved and informing them, right? So I have advised folks to inform.
5: Right.
4: Especially if things are not equal. Whether this is appropriate or not, it is very commonplace for, you know, heirs, children left behind, to perceive their financial distribution as a reflection of love. So if you got more than me, mom and dad must have loved you more. And that might be true in some cases. You know what? That might be true. But I think in the majority of cases, that is not what happened.
5: I would hope so.
4: And so that's when I think that having some, even if all you're doing is writing a letter saying, hey, I want you to know that this is my thought process when I did this. And I do think that that is helpful because the emotional baggage that follows the death of parents and then that is attached to inheritance or lack thereof is very real and very lasting for the people who are left behind.
5: I had a good example of this, but talking to the kids, clients, two children. One is very successful on their own. The other one, not so much. And they wanted to help this one with a house, right? Buy a house.
4: Okay.
5: So they had to have a conversation with the kids about they're going to give the child that's struggling money today. But when they pass, it's not going to be a 50 equal split when they live, which is completely reasonable.
4: Stuff like that happen often. Yeah.
5: But that's one where, like, you got to tell the children what you're thinking here because it could
4: and
5: look.
4: Then you have to follow through on it.
5: Yes. Right. But if you don't, I mean, you could, if you don't talk to them about this and let them know what's going on, like you said, the letter's a great idea. Mm.
4: But yeah, when you're making gifts in the present, yeah, I think that's huge.
5: Yeah.
4: And that makes a lot of sense to
5: me. Yeah, having conversations. I mean, I've often believed that conversation is, if it leads to something bad or averse, then it was just handled the wrong way.
4: Communication.
5: Yeah, I mean, it's hard for me to believe that communication on any level is inherently bad.
4: Yeah, I agree.
5: You know,
4: it can be done improperly.
5: Yes, of course. Right. Yeah, right, right.
4: The effort matters. The effort matters.
5: Yeah, no doubt about it. Anyway.
4: All right, with that, let us take
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1: Welcome back to the Money Talk Show. It's time for some stock trivia. Dan Soa, Donna Soa Allard here with me as usual. Dan, celebrated your 40th birthday. How are you feeling?
2: I'd just like to move on.
1: Okay. Good enough. All right, tonight's category are old stocks. All these stocks have IPO'd within at
3: old
1: least...
3: Old, like 40?
4: Is this a theme for me? Is this what this is? All right.
1: Yeah. I get it. I chose 50 years. So the stock has to be at least 50 years old to make this list. All right, guys?
3: IBM.
4: Got it.
3: No, I'm just kidding. Was that the first answer?
1: It is the first stock on the list.
3: Are you serious?
1: IBM. I'm going to skip over
4: No blame for that, though. She doesn't get a day for that.
1: I did not give
3: Are
1: her
3: you
1: that.
3: Are you serious?
1: I am serious. It's the first stock on the list is IBM.
3: I'm so happy right now.
1: Can you get, do you know how many years ago did it IPO? Want to take a guess?
3: Oh, gosh, I have no idea.
1: 74 years ago, IBM IPO'd.
2: It's the Oracle of Lincoln over here.
1: Well, we will skip over IBM. Thanks, Donna. All right. The first one on our list here is a consumer defensive stock. It has a market cap of $66 billion. 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It specializes in the production and distribution and provision of household health care, personal care, and veterinarian products. It was founded by a devout Baptist English immigrant in 1806 on Dutch Street in New York City. It was originally a starch, soap, and candle factory. In 1896, the company sold the first toothpaste in a tube.
4: St. John's? No.
1: Other brands that they have are called Ajax, Fabuloso, Fresh Start, Irish Spring, Speed
3: Stick. Is it Arm & Hammer?
1: Nope. Tom's of Maine toothpaste, which I used to get all the time. Now I don't get that. I don't know why. One of its biggest competitors is Procter & Gamble. In the beginning of television, it wished to compete with Procter & Gamble as a sponsor of
3: Johnson & Johnson?
1: Soap operas and sponsored many soaps in full or in part, including The Doctors, which was a famous soap opera way back
3: then. This is going to be so obvious. Crest?
1: Oh, you're on the right track. You're on the right track now.
3: Crest?
1: You're on the right
3: track. Colgate-Palmolive.
2: Okay.
3: Colgate-Palmolive. I'm sorry. I need more coffee before we do this, I think.
2: I don't think you need more coffee.
1: All right, next one on our list. This company's been around a very long time in the financial services industry. It first appeared in California in 1923 and merged with the Bank of Italy in 1928. It also started in San Francisco in 1904 by an Italian immigrant, which is why it was called the Bank of Italy.
2: Bank of America.
1: Very good, Dan.
2: Thank you.
1: On the right track there. Okay. Next one is in the energy sector. This one IPO'd, 100 years ago. And it was removed from the Dow Jones in 2020 and then went on to
3: ExxonMobil.
1: And then went on to have a roaring
3: 22. Yeah.
1: As soon as they took it out of the Dow, it went nuts. All right, next one. This is another financial services company. And current structure was founded in 2000. It is a major provider of various investment banking and financial services, asset management, private banking. One of the most recognizable CEOs in the world. Donna actually has a pinup of him in her bedroom.
3: It's J.P. Morgan Chase.
4: You love him, huh?
3: No, I really don't in that way. But if that's a shtick we like for the show, I'm willing to go with it.
1: That's kind of what it's become.
3: I will take one for the team here, guys.
1: All right. That is what it's become. Okay. Next one. This is a small cap stock. Its market cap is only $6 billion, but was founded in 1851. Its IPO was exactly 50 years ago. And the company has won 131 Pulitzer Prizes. Its mission statement in 1851 was, "We shall be...
3: Wall Street Journal? New York Times?"
1: That is the answer. The New York Times.
3: Why would I guess the Wall Street Journal first?
1: It's been around. This is long, but it's not publicly traded.
3: But it's not publicly traded.
1: Yeah, it's owned by News Corp.
3: It's owned by Rupert Murdoch.
1: That's right. Yes. Yeah. All right. This one was founded in 1849. Market cap of $205 billion. One of the largest stocks in the S&P 500. Was dropped from the Dow Jones Industrial Average in 2020, along with ExxonMobil at that time. And was founded, I said, 1849. Its IPO was in 1942. An American multinational pharmaceutical and biotechnology corporation headquartered in New York City. The name of the company commemorates its co-founder. It produces medicines and vaccines. The company has several blockbuster drugs or products that each year generate more than $1 billion in annual revenue. In 2020, 52% of its revenues came from the U.S.
3: Is it Pfizer? That good job, Dan.
2: Oh, thanks.
3: How we came in on that together.
4: I saw you move towards the mic, and I was like, I got to do it.
1: All right.
3: You're washing my lips.
1: Yeah.
3: What's the first letter?
1: This one, been in the news a lot recently. It was founded in the 1920s. was acquired. It acquired 21st Century Fox for $71 billion in 2017. One of the well-known subsidiaries is an American computer animation studio known for its critically and commercially successful.
4: Disney.
1: That is the answer. Yes, Dan. Very good.
4: Of course. You got, we watch a lot of that.
1: You guys, when was the last time you went to Disney? Have you gone since COVID?
3: Yeah, we went. Gosh, was it 21?
1: Super busy.
3: So no, it was. They still had some of the pandemic things
1: you timed
3: in place.
1: It, you timed it well, then.
3: So people still needed masks when they were indoor common areas. It was actually a great experience.
4: We went last year, and it was
3: not
4: packed.
3: As great.
4: It was packed. Yeah, it was like old times.
3: No, I got the best of both worlds there. Yeah,
4: you certainly did.
3: It was good.
1: All right, next on our list, this is this company was founded in 1899. It's an industrial stock. And as of 2019, it was the fifth largest defense contractor in the United States and the sixth largest in the world by sales. It was formed in 1954 with the merger of submarine manufacturer Electric Boat and aircraft manufacturer
3: General Dynamics.
1: That is nice. Correct. Good job, Donna. Next on our list, this is energy company, oil and gas, large cap. Is a multinational corporation engaged in hydrocarbon exploration and production. It is based in the Energy Corridor District of Houston, Texas. The company's operations in 15 countries and has production in the United States, 49% of which in 2019, Norway, 10% production, and 5% in Canada. In 1875, the Continental Oil and Transportation Company was founded in Utah, and in 1885, it was reincorporated as part of Standard Oil. After the Supreme Court of the United States dissolved Standard Oil, it became independent in 1913.
3: I feel like you just said so many words, and I'm trying to process who this oil company
1: is. That's how you talk. You know, you
3: and,
1: use words.
3: Yeah. It is.
1: I'm going to give you. I'll give you the ticker. You ready?
3: Okay.
1: COP.
3: What is wrong with me right now? Corporate Continental.
1: Oh, ConocoPhillips.
3: ConocoPhillips.
1: Oh, is it Conoco? I'm sorry.
3: ConocoPhillips.
1: ConocoPhillips is the answer. Yes.
3: I knew it was obvious.
1: It's a tough one.
3: I knew it was an obvious company, and I just couldn't get us there. Yep. Sorry, guys.
1: All right. Next one is a financial services firm. Another one that's been around forever. It's the world's largest custodian bank and security services company with $2.4 trillion in assets under management and $46.7 trillion in assets under
4: National
1: custody.
4: National Financial Services?
3: Schwab.
1: It is considered a systematically important bank by the Financial Stability Board. Schwab's only been around since, I think, 87. Charles Schwab went public 17 days
3: before
1: Black
3: right.
1: Monday.
3: They didn't. They've been around for a long time, but they were not publicly traded.
1: Well, Schwab started his company. Dan, you and I have talked about this before on the show, right?
4: Yeah.
1: Schwab company started, I think, in the 70s. Yeah. Right after May Day when they got rid of commissions on the New York Stock Exchange.
3: So that's enough for the 50 years here, guys. 70s. Anyway.
4: Yes,
1: anyway, not since it went public, though. All right. Continuing with our financial company here. This current firm was founded in 2007 by a merger of two distinguished financial organizations, one of which is one of the three oldest banking corporations.
3: Merrill Lynch.
1: And
3: Bank of America Merrill Lynch? No, are you serious?
1: It did, but that's not who we're talking about here. let's see. In June 1784... this group was bought and included American founding fathers Alexander Hamilton and Aaron Burr. The bank was the first stock to be traded on the New York Stock Exchange and loaned the U.S. government money in 1789 to pay the salaries of Congress and then President George Washington. The other portion of the bank was founded in 1869 by a retired judge and his two sons. One of those sons would go on to become one of the longest tenured U.S. Treasury secretaries from 1921 to 1932. His name was Andrew Mellon.
3: Oh, BNY Mellon.
4: Okay.
3: Thank you for that. Thank you so much.
1: He's the guy
4: who ended it.
1: Dan and I were talking history a couple weeks ago on the show. Yeah. We talked about how he was the guy who said liquidate real estate, liquidate stocks during the Great Depression, liquidate everything. You know, he was one of the guy who told Herbert Hoover, who was the president at the time, that this oncoming recession or depression will be good. It will clear all the immoral things that are going on in the economy. And
3: oh,
1: stuff
3: my goodness.
1: Like, yeah. It was
4: Thank God
1: pretty
4: the Treasury Secretary didn't listen to him. Right.
1: Yeah.
4: Come on.
3: Liquidate.
1: Yeah,
3: liquidate.
1: Yeah.
4: Oh, my God.
1: All right. That's our show for this evening. Thank you for listening. We'll talk to you next time on the Money Talk Show right here on WPRO.
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5: Some evening rain, otherwise clouds tonight, low 62. Cloudy, a shower in spots.
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6: From ABC News, I'm Dave Packer. The Texas-Louisiana coast getting slammed tonight as Tropical Storm Edouard made landfall. ABC's Melissa Adan is in Port Arthur, Texas.
7: This intense and slow-moving tropical system is packing a punch along the Gulf Coast tonight. Just before making landfall near the Texas-Louisiana state line, Edward gaining strength, roaring ashore, winds topping 60 miles per hour. Power lines snapped.
8: It's always worse along the coast.
7: Officials asking people to be on alert for life-threatening flooding.
6: U.S. Central Command says it's completed a new round of airstrikes on Iranian targets. The U.S. accusing Iran of trying to relay mines in the Strait of Hormuz. Iran claims it's striking back. All of this starting out September after a lull last month.
3: It was a pretty quiet August in terms of strikes against Iranian military targets. The U.S. was focused on an economic pressure campaign by going after countries that do business with Iran to try to put the squeeze on Iran to get them back to the negotiating table, to get them to give in to the president.
6: ABC's Karen Travers. Immigration advocates in Ohio mourning the sudden death of a 20-year-old Haitian who had just graduated high school and had recently lost his temporary protected status. Pierre Demas Bell, fitted, he said, with an ankle monitor and in fear of being sent back to Haiti, took his own life Monday. Reverend Carl Ruby, a pastor in Springfield, Ohio.
9: Some people die of accidents. Some people die by suicide. Pierre died as a result of policy.
6: The jury deciding the fate of Lindsay Clancy, the Massachusetts woman charged in the deaths of her three young children, deadlocked, but the judge ordering them to continue deliberating. Attorney Kevin Reddington.
10: What's been the hardest part about this for you?